0: President Trump announcing on Truth Social that a peace agreement with Iran has been, quote, largely negotiated.
1: Fox is told that a call took place today at 1 p.m. and that was supposed to include leaders from Saudi, Qatar, the UAE, Egypt, Turkey, and Pakistan. President Trump said that he would meet with Steve Witkoff and Jared Kushner, and that Vice President J.D. Vance was also expected to join that call. The Iranians today say that they're working on this 14-clause memorandum of understanding, and under that proposal that they would reportedly agree to end the war and commit to 30 days of more negotiations. Iran claims that the deal does not include Washington's nuclear capabilities. However, of course, that is going to be one of the hard lines for the administration, something they have repeatedly argued is a non-negotiable.
0: That is Fox's Alex Hogan. The music world this morning, hip-hop pioneer Rob Bass, who passed away Friday following a private battle with cancer. Born Robert Ginyard, the Harlem native shot to fame with the legendary 1988 crossover anthem, It Takes Two. His family confirmed he passed away peacefully, surrounded by loved ones. And the death of NASCAR driver Kyle Busch has led to an outpouring of support from fans and fellow racers. He died Thursday at 41. Busch died, we know now, after severe pneumonia progressed into sepsis. That's according to a family statement. 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
15: It's a wait-and-see kind of thing. I'm Jarrett Lewis. Here's what's trending this hour. Eyes continue to be on the forecast for race day. Aaron Updike says there's a chance for rain before the green flag waves before 1 o'clock.
16: There's still some uncertainty with how this is going to move through. Right now, our highest confidence is a kind of a system trying to move through Sunday morning into the early afternoon, but there could be some lingering showers early to mid-afternoon.
15: Updike believes the best chance for showers on Sunday is between 10 a.m. and noon. The high will be in the low 70s for the 110th running of the Indianapolis 500. A dozen people involved with the Crown Hill Enterprise drug gang on Indy's north side are facing federal charges after a 28-count indictment was recently handed down by a grand jury. Reverend Charles Harrison had this reaction when speaking to Fox 59.
17: The residents were complaining about it. We were aware of it, and so was law enforcement. So I'm happy to hear that they have all been arrested and are going to be brought to justice.
15: Prosecutors say the violent drug gang was involved in numerous crimes, including a 2024 murder. Matthew Stevens was shot in the middle of a street after getting into an argument over the price of fentanyl with Trey Dunn, who ended up shooting and killing him. And the NCAA's Division I cabinet is thinking about implementing an age-based eligibility model that would give athletes a 5-year window to compete in Division I athletics. It would start for an athlete immediately after high school graduation or their 19th birthday. Athletes whose fourth year of college eligibility is completed by this spring would not receive any additional eligibility under the new model. I'm Jarrett Lewis on the level, on the go, and on WIBC.com. 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
18: We will be watching for some widely scattered rain chances as we do have the Indy 500 out at the track. Otherwise, widely scattered showers and forecast highs in the mid to upper 70s. I'm Fox 59 meteorologist Ethan Rosick for 93 WIBC.
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8: This is Heroes of the 500, the Mario Andretti story. I'm Stan Lear. After his victory in the Indianapolis 500 and his third USAC National Championship in 1969, Mario Andretti was one of the most famous and successful drivers in the world. And by this point, Andretti had already begun spreading his wings beyond racing solely in USAC. Mario already bagged the 1967 Daytona 500 in NASCAR. And the following year, he made his debut in Formula One, qualifying on the pole in his first race in the circuit, the United States Grand Prix at Watkins Glen, New York. While a full-time run at the Formula One title was still years away, Andretti was also starring in sports cars. He teamed with the legendary Bruce McLaren to win the 12 Hours of Sebring in 1967 for Ford. And in 1970, he was looking for another Sebring title, this time with Ferrari. Andretti and his co-driver had a huge lead late in the race when their car was sidelined with gearbox trouble, creating a battle for the top spot between two Porsches, one driven by Pedro Rodriguez and Joe Siffert, and another with the unusual combination of future Indianapolis 500 pole winner Peter Revson and Beech Grove native and Hollywood superstar Steve McQueen. Andretti was asked to take over a second Ferrari, but was hesitant and was about to leave the track when he heard the public address system giving McQueen perhaps more credit than was due for his team's success.
9: So I'm ready to leave, and I'm saying my goodbyes to Mauro Fregeri, the engineers. No. I said, you're not going. I said, well, I'm going. I said, I'm running a sprint car in Reading, Pennsylvania. I'm running a sprint car the next day. I said, so I'm just buying time. You know, I have my plane there, right there. So because I ride, you know, the airport, and. He said, no. He said, I may want you to go to take over the car for the last stint. And so I said, oh, man, you know, I don't know. And all of a sudden, Steve McQueen was just sitting on the wall there, or basically he was out of the car. And Peter Revson takes the lead when the leading Porsche, the factory Porsche with Seifert, was sidelined, I think, with an upright bearing problem. You know, so all of a sudden, Peter Revson takes the lead, and they're saying, Steve McQueen just took the lead. I said, okay, I'm going in there. You know, because they were giving Steve all the... And Peter was out there. Peter drove for more than, I think, 8 hours, you know, on this thing. He did maximum driving. And, you know, Steve had a broken left leg or something, you know, or a broken bone or something. I think it was, he had a cast on it. But nevertheless, he was, you know, a lot slower than Peter. And, but I figure, you know what, that kind of gave me a little extra zip, you know, to get in the car. And then I asked, Nani Gali, you know, was a teammate there, and he was ready to get on. I said, do you mind? You know, no. So you go. You know. Oh well, okay. So I took over, and I was really possessed because the car felt pretty good, but I couldn't see a darn thing. I mean, the screen, and I didn't fit in the car too well. But I was running like six to seven seconds quicker than they had been running. You know, I was just possessed, And again, you know, then I hunted them down, but all of a sudden, and they told me that I may have to stop for fuel, and because in those days, the way you were able, you had a red light you know, on the reserve. And as soon as that red light came on, no matter where you were on the track, there wasn't another lap. Anywhere you were on the track, you had to come in. You had to come in. And so, and I figure I'm going to, you know, see if I can stretch it. But I stretch it. I got a pretty good lead on him. And all of a sudden, the red light comes on. And I'm like, oh, no. So I went in, and he had to get out of the car in those days. Just step out of the car quick and then get back in. That was a regulation. So I get out of the car. They put like 2 liters of fuel, you know, because it was, I think, about 10 minutes, 6 or 7 minutes left. And then they threw me back in the car, and I think I killed about 12 photographers on the way out of the pits. and he had gone by, and I lap later, I think, I caught him, and I passed him, and the lap after that, the race was over. And so it was quite, they wrote a small book about that race. It was kind of a weird, it was a very satisfying win.
8: Andretti's stirring drive to come from behind and beat Revson on the last lap is one of the most legendary victories in Sebring history. And he added a third title at the bumpy airport course in 1972 for Ferrari, teamed with Jackie Ickx. That season, Andretti changed teams on the USAC Championship Trail, moving to the Vels Parnelli-Jones Super Team as a teammate with Al Unser and Joe Leonard on the team co-owned by the 1963 Indianapolis 500 winner. While the team competed and won on the IndyCar and Formula 5000 circuits, they branched out into Formula One in late 1974 with Andretti behind the wheel. The following year, they entered 12 races with 2 top 5 finishes, but funding for the program quickly ran dry in early 1976, and the plug was pulled. Andretti was out of a ride, but wasn't going to see his world championship dreams deterred, and a chance meeting with Lotus boss Colin Chapman kicked them into overdrive.
9: I was having breakfast at the Queensway Hilton in Long Beach by myself, and Colin was there by himself, and he had the worst weekend probably of his career at that point. So we joined, and you know, we're just commiserating with the weekend. I said, Colin, I said, now I said, I want to continue. I don't want to get out of Formula One. I said, I wanted to devote a decent amount of time, you know, to see what I can pull off some wins here. And and he said, Mario says, I don't have a good car for you, he said, but if you want to join, he says, it's probably going to be painful for a while. And I said, well, I said, if you'll have me, I said, we'll get this right. He said, we'll get it right. And as the season went on, the car was not very good, but as the season went on, we got better and better. In fact, we ended the season with a win in Japan.
8: Andretti was all in with Lotus on the Formula One side and finished fifth in the World Championship in 1977. Now it's time for a dream to come true. This is Heroes of the 500, the Mario Andretti story on 93 WIBC.
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8: This is Heroes of the 500, the Mario Andretti story. I'm Stan Lear. While Mario Andretti continued to race on the IndyCar circuit part-time in the mid to late 1970s, his focus was on adding another crown jewel to his career, the Formula One World Championship. For 1978, he was behind the wheel of two different advanced machines, the Lotus 78 and 79, the latter the first F1 car to fully take advantage of ground effects aerodynamic technology. Once the Lotus 79 made its debut, five races into the season, Andretti went on a tear. Over an eight-race stretch from May until August, Andretti won five times, putting him in position to win the World Championship at the Italian Grand Prix, his home track and the circuit where the legendary Alberto Ascari inspired him to become a world champion. Andretti won the pole and took the lead, but a huge first-lap accident involved several cars, including Andretti's teammate and close friend, Ronnie Peterson. After a long delay, the race was restarted. Andretti crossed the finish line first and clinched the world championship. Although a post-race penalty dropped him into sixth place in the final finishing order, the world title was Mario's.
9: Oh, I don't know if I can even put words into that, you know, to be able to express it. It's achieving the ultimate dream as a kid. As you see, I had no idea how, you know, even the way the situation was with us because of the war, you know, refugee camp and all that. And when I fell in love with the sport, you know, whether I was able to do anything about it.
8: But the celebration was dimmed by tragedy, as the following day, Ronnie Peterson passed away due to an embolism.
9: I consider Billy Foster my best friend at the time, you know, when he was killed, and then Ronnie the same way, because we just had so much such great time together. We used to just raise hell, period, you know, and have fun doing it, you know, on and off the track. And on the track, you know, we respect one another, and but off the track, we just doing stupid things that we had fun with. And then to lose them was just, you know, again, just it's a tough one.
8: Andretti stayed in Formula One to defend his title in 1979, but didn't have the success he was looking for. In 1981, he moved to Alfa Romeo for his final full season in Formula One and switched to Patrick Racing on the IndyCar trail. He started next to last at the Brickyard after most of the first weekend of qualifying was rained out, and his Formula One commitments forced him to miss the second weekend. Wally Dallenbach put Andretti's car in the show for him, but the driver switch forced Andretti to start from the last row. Andretti moved up steadily through the field, and on lap 149, he was running second under the yellow flag. Race leader Bobby Unser came out of the pits and passed 14 cars while blending in line. Andretti passed a couple of cars as well as he blended in. At the time, no race officials considered a penalty against either driver, and no mention was made of the situation on the live Speedway Radio Network broadcast. Unser went on to win the race, with Andretti finishing second. Later that evening, ABC broadcast the race, which featured live commentary only at the beginning and the end of the race. The rest of the race was recorded in a studio in post-production. This particular commentary would light a match to ignite the biggest controversy the race has ever seen.
0: Bobby out again, and Bobby going out very... He passed a car. What's he doing? He's passed about half a dozen cars.
2: Oh, James, that's...
0: Under the yellow, you can't do that.
2: That is a no-no. He has accelerated probably in the haste of leaving the pit lane. He's certainly overtaken these other cars. I'm not sure why he did that. I know that you're certainly not supposed to do it. The regulations say that under yellow flag conditions, you must not pass any other cars.
8: Jim McKay and Jackie Stewart's commentary was recorded with the knowledge that a protest or penalty of Unser's actions were possible. USAC reviewed the situation overnight, and the following morning penalized Unser one position for passing under the yellow, moving Andretti into the top spot and making him a two-time winner of the 500. Andretti went through the traditional day-after photos and victory banquet as the winner of the race, but Unser's team, Penske Racing, protested the result. The controversy dragged on throughout the summer, and in October, a three-member USAC appeals board voted 2-1 to reinstate Unser's victory, who was instead fined $40,000.
9: The part that I still today I cannot even accept is the fact that the way it was handled, that USAC allowed outside a force to come in and determine how to deal with this rule. And actually what made it worse was the following year. The following year, you know, first of all, you got to realize there's after all the depositions and everything else, they stretched it for about 6 months, you know, and they couldn't get away from the fact that he committed that, you know, an infraction. Mm-hmm. An infraction that was punishable by one lap. That's the way they did in those days. I mean, it cost Poncho Carter, it cost a couple guys, you know, the same thing by finishing second, and they got moved, you know, by violating something during the yellow. Well, anyway, he passed 11 cars under the yellow, no question about it, by rule. Even if you... Jackie Stewart and Jim McKay were saying, he can't do that. He can't. They even knew that. I mean, I had the film, you know, on that. But the following year, after the drivers' meeting, and Tom Binford, you know, I said, Tom, I said, I need to know. I said, any rule changes from last year? He says, no, same. I said, so, hypothetically, today, if I pass 11 cars under the yellow and cross the finish line first, is the fine still $40,000? Because that's what they did with the Bob. They said, okay, you committed the infraction, but in this situation, the penalty is too severe. So they fined him $40,000 and gave him the race back. Well, And that's the part that actually hurt the most because, again, you know, and I blame you. I never blame Roger Penske or Bobby because they did what they needed to do, you know, and so what? I mean, I didn't blame them. I blame USAC, quite honestly, all along.
8: The loss of the 1981 500 came with a personal price for Mario Andretti as well, as he lost a close friend over the controversy. For years, Bobby Unser had been one of his best friends, but after the 1981 incident, the two barely spoke for nearly 37 years. The ice was finally broken in 2018 at an event at the Indianapolis Motor Speedway Museum. And Unser says he's grateful to Andretti for the chance to repair the relationship.
3: Didn't talk to each other for a long time. I totally didn't talk to him. Got my feelings hurt a lot. And we went on a lot of years, you know. We finally decided to make up last May. And he was a better sport about it than I was. In other words, I was doing a speech at the museum one night, and Mario came in, and after he came in and I saw he was there, I thought, I wonder what the hell he's doing here. I haven't seen him be close to me for ages. But he came in and he broke that being mad deal. I mean, it made me feel really, really, really good. And I thought, well, I've made an utter ass out of myself for all these years from 81 and until last year, 18. I mean, too much. And I realized how good a friend he was. 30 years, more than 30 years, we didn't talk. And I think that was sad. You know, he really a good friend. Hard to find good friends. I'd see him and I'd think, you know, and I'd always think it's a shame. But after he came walking up that night in the museum, I didn't think it was a shame. I felt like an idiot. I said, God dang you, stubborn man. So it was time to make up. And we did. And I'm glad I did it. You know, he's the one that broke the ice. But that wasn't even the contest. It just made me feel a lot smaller because, boy, I was still, I mean, really ready to fight, have a knockdown, drag out, anything. I just didn't like what had happened, see.
9: Bobby thought that I was mad at him. I was never mad at him. I mean, you know, we've been friends for years. He thought it was. I was never. Because, again, I mean, maybe in his place, if I could have found the same lawyer, you know, like Roger did, we'd have done the same thing. You got to fight for it. So, again, you know, that's, you know, Bobby and I are good.
8: While he had a near miss in 1981, Mario Andretti was still looking to put his face on the BorgWarner Trophy a second time. But another major disappointment was coming.
4: Mario Andretti slowing down on the main straightaway, and this could be the question answered. Number 5 slows on the main stretch, and Roberto Guerrero goes into the lead. Mario Andretti slows down.
8: This is Heroes of the 500, the Mario Andretti story on 93 WIBC.
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8: This is Heroes of the 500, the Mario Andretti story. I'm Stan Lear. After the disappointment of the 1981 500, Mario Andretti was back with Patrick Racing for the 1982 season. He qualified on the second row for the greatest spectacle in racing, but his day ended even before the green flag flew. The crash at the start of the 1982 500 was the low point of the season for Andretti and Patrick Racing. At the end of the year, Mario left the team after having posted 7 second-place finishes, but no victories. He found a new home with a newly formed team, Newman Haas Racing, a combination formed by longtime racing entrant Carl Haas and movie legend Paul Newman. The combination paid immediate dividends. In 1984, Andretti dominated the first IndyCar edition of the Long Beach Grand Prix, leading every lap. Andretti says it's a racer's dream to have a car as good as his brand new Lola was that day.
9: That's when you really enjoy driving. Because when you're leading and you feel you're doing it, you know, with relative ease, like everything. So all of a sudden it seemed like you're slowing down but you're going faster. Because everything, just the car was so balanced. I remember clearly, like after, you know, the shoreline hairpin, there was the right, left, and there was the next one was really a tight hairpin. I remember I could just do this and the car would just I would just make the same movement. I could see the glove in the same spot and the car would just rotate, and that's the beauty, you know. That's when you know you really got it right, you know. That was the car gave me that.
8: While his bad luck continued to strike at Indianapolis, Andretti won the Michigan 500, giving him his first 500-mile race victory in 15 years. And at the end of the season, he had his 4th IndyCar Series championship. Andretti started on the second row for the 1985 Indianapolis 500, and he dominated the first half of the race. On lap 120, his biggest challenger for the top spot, Danny Sullivan, who thought the race was much closer to the finish than it was, made his move.
4: They come onto the main stretch. It's Mario Andretti being chased by Danny Sullivan. Sullivan darts out, pulls alongside Mario Andretti. It's a drag race down the main stretch. Can Sullivan pull Andretti into the first turn? Ron Carroll.
1: Hi, Sullivan, it is. Danny Sullivan gets him. Danny Sullivan gets him. No, he's squirreling. No, he's spinning. Danny Sullivan spins, but he goes around twice and gathers it. And
4: absolutely incredible. Danny Sullivan spun in front of Mario Andretti, gathered the car back up and continues on, and Sullivan only fell back to second place.
8: While Sullivan grabbed the headlines for his dramatic spin and eventual win, Andretti went on to a second-place finish that was only possible due to his split-second maneuver to miss the spinning Sullivan.
9: Brad, with the Danny Sullivan, the win and spin thing, I didn't wish anything bad on him. I was hoping that he would just nick the wing a little bit on the wall, you know, then I probably would have won. And I think the best thing about that is that he was out of sequence. So even though he when he went by me, if he wouldn't have spun, I still would have had some sort of an advantage because of the pit stops. And then as soon as that, he brought the yellow out, he brought everything in sequence to himself. So he spun, he gave himself a big benefit all the way around. And so I wound up losing that.
8: For his part, Sullivan says beating Andretti in 1985 was a tremendous achievement, although Andretti didn't appreciate it very much at the time.
10: He didn't take that particularly well. He did, you know, Mario won Indy, of course, the one time, and there was a guy that should have won it multiple times, you know, and just never did. And he had a good car. He had a great car that day, and you know, he was obviously quick, and it looked like it was his race. And then when I spun, it should have been his race. Came back and passed him. So he wasn't really, I don't think he was so much upset with me per se as just frustrated that he didn't win it when he had such a good chance, for a second win. So he was pretty quiet about that.
8: 2 years later, it appeared Andretti was finally going to get his long-awaited second BorgWarner trophy. Andretti put his new Lola on the pole, winning the prize for the first time at the Brickyard since 1967. During the race, he was dominant, leading an astounding 170 of the first 177 laps. But just after crossing the start-finish line, disaster struck.
4: Mario Andretti slowing down on the main straightaway, and this could be the question answered. Number 5 slows on the main stretch, and Roberto Guerrero goes into the lead. Mario Andretti slows down.
8: While many believed Andretti drove the car too hard and broke the engine by pushing, even with a one-lap lead on second place, he had already backed off to protect his margin. The lower revs caused a harmonic imbalance in the engine, which led to a broken valve spring. Andretti led 170 of the 180 laps he completed in the race and was credited with a ninth place finish, but the dominant drive was another case of what might have been.
9: With the car that I had was with Adrian Newey, you know, as my engineer. I mean, we really had the field covered, because if you look at the throughout practice, I was quickest every day that I was on track, and then put the thing on pole. We won the pit stop competition that day, so everything was really going right. And that's one year where I felt, you know, if I can keep this thing running, you know, they got to beat me today. And as you could see, you know, I had almost a 2-lap lead with 23 laps to go. And I hear again, you know, I always hear the engine guys, you know, keep the revs down, keep the revs. So I was running, you know, obviously at top gear. I was down about 600 revs from where I should be running. And I was running on the bad harmonics of the engine, but I didn't know. To me, okay, the revs are down, so I'm trying to be easy on it. Mm-hmm. And actually, I punished the engine because it dropped a valve.
8: Coming up, Mario Andretti may not drive Indy cars for a living anymore, but he has never slowed down.
9: She said that she called her mother That's what she told me. She called her mother, and her mother says, if you don't do it, you're a fool. She says, if I was there, I would do it.
8: This is Heroes of the 500, the Mario Andretti story on 93 WIBC.
0: 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It'll be 2 years in September.
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0: 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So we went and bought $500 worth of peanut butter.
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29: Where does your generosity to Mercy Ships go? To a small fishing village in Africa. To the hopes of a boy. To his dreams of playing soccer. To the hands of a surgeon. The long recovery. Until one day. The joy of finally being part of the team. Where does your generosity go? Wherever Mercy does.
8: This is Heroes of the 500, the Mario Andretti story. I'm Stan Lear. Mario Andretti continued to drive Indy cars for several more seasons after his 1987 disappointment at the Brickyard. By this time, he had been joined on the circuits by sons Michael and Jeff. For Mario, it was special sharing the track with his children and nephew, John.
9: I loved it. I think the nerve-wracking one for the end, you know, my poor wife, you know, she's the one that she's the tell me, you know, especially very at the beginning, is, you know, why are you guys so so hard on one another? You know, every time that there's going to be a competitive pass, you got to touch wheels and all that. I said, well, you know, but we had fun. I had that was part of, probably the best part of my career, when I really sum everything up, to be able to race with my own kids. And you know, and we had so many podiums together. And then first and second, we started first and second, I think, five times. You know, with Michael, and then even in I think it was in 93, at 92 or 93 at Milwaukee, where we had the podium was Michael Wynn, John second, me third.
8: While Michael Andretti established himself as a champion driver, Mario continued to win on the CART IndyCar trail and threatened to win the 1993 Indianapolis 500. While Emerson

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1: Farewell tour, which concluded at Mazda Laguna Seca Raceway. An engine failure put him out of the race just four laps from the finish of his final IndyCar race. After the event, he told his team that he wanted his final IndyCar as a keepsake, but the team didn't exactly present the car the way he had hoped.
2: I've heard a rumor, now I don't know if this is true, but I heard a rumor that the only thing you were upset about was that they cleaned it. You wanted it to come off the track, it could be in your garage exactly the way it came off the track.
3: You know everything. this guy knows all the details. It's very true. Right at the end of the race, I said to Carl, I'd like to have the car. He said, yeah, of course. And I said, don't touch it. Don't touch it. And you know what? Because it had a blown engine. And I said, just leave it. And here we go. You know, my lovely, wonderful mechanics, all those dudes out there, they said, no way, man. They get it race ready. They freshen everything up. Cosworth put a fresh engine. And Cosworth sent me that engine. The shell of that engine, they made it into a table to send it to me for Christmas. I still have it in my sports bar, you know. But the car came, was just race ready. It's still there, ready to go, ready to do donuts in my driveway, you know. But I wanted the car dirty. I wanted just the way it ended. But there you go. How did you know that?
1: You'll notice that we didn't use the word retire when it comes to Mario Andretti, because he's never really slowed down despite ending his IndyCar career. He continued to chase the 24-hour of Le Mans trophy, which had eluded him. His team finished second overall in 1995 and picked up a class win, and he backed it up with a third in class the following year. But Andretti also found the time to savor some of the finer things in life. He started an award-winning boutique winery in 1996.
3: It represents some of the pleasures in life, if you will. I go back and looking at, you know, my dad obviously had his farms, and then that part of it was, the wine business, and he would have been so proud of that. He was proud of the fact that we had, unfortunately passed away soon after that. But from my standpoint, I think it's just where it is, the setting. It just I always say when I'm there, replenishes my spirit. You know, it's got that feeling to it, and being able to, it's a lot of pride into, you know, having events there, and the other pride is just to have a good winemaker.
1: And while he's no longer driving an IndyCar competitively, you can still find Mario behind the wheel at IndyCar races. He's the lead driver in Honda's Fastest Seat in Sports program, where he takes celebrities and prize winners for the ride of their lives.
3: I love that part a lot, you know, because I keep saying this, and I'll say it, that there's no better way to showcase our sport, you know, than this equipment they have. Are really, really well done. The program is fantastic, and quite honestly, I don't think you could ever really express or explain the experience, and fans or even journalists, you know, people that actually want to try to understand it more because they have to explain and talk about it. I think they come away with a whole new perspective of what the drivers, what they're dealing with. And I think, again, watching the smiles, watching people say, oh, my God, I didn't think it was, you know, it adds a lot of value, you know, to what we're doing. So I feel that every person that I take, I'm progressing, I'm sort of increasing.

0: in the, you know, the fan fervor about our sport, you know, and there's a real, like I said, there's tremendous value to this program.
1: One of the celebrities that Mario chauffeured was Academy Award-winning recording star and actress Lady Gaga at the 2016 Indianapolis 500, and Andretti said that ride stands out to him.
0: I think Gaga was the one, quite honestly. I mean, she was a kick, and she was so congenial. I mean, I think she really loved being there, quite honestly, and it all happened. I mean, it wasn't going to happen because Keith Urban was supposed to be on the seat, but he twisted his back or something, and he sort of backed out of the thing on the Friday before the race, you know. So, and Patty had it all organized with him and all set, and then somehow it didn't happen. So the Lady Gaga situation came on just the last minute. I mean, I don't think 45 minutes before the race we really knew that she was going to be on. And quite honestly, if we had to plan that far and ahead between her lawyers, her publicist, and her own people, they would have nixed it. But she said that she called her mother. That's what she told me. She called her mother, and her mother says, "If you don't do it, you're a fool." She says, "If I was there, I would do it." You know, and she said, "That's why she said I'm going to do it." And I think she was awesome.
1: 50 years after Mario Andretti won the Indianapolis 500, he's being celebrated at the Brickyard with a special exhibit at the Indianapolis Motor Speedway Museum. The Mario Andretti Icon exhibit covers his diverse career and celebrates his love of speed.
0: Oh, my God. I mean, it's, I don't know. How could you ask for anything more? You know, it's, I certainly didn't ask for it, you know, it was given to me, but it's really tough to, it's difficult to even express, you know, how grateful I am that we're given this much attention, you know, to this 50th anniversary. Who knew that 50 years later somebody would even remember that I won this race, and let alone just, you know, have an exhibit to showcase, you know, the cars that I've driven throughout my career, different cars in the different disciplines and all that. But always just, you know, coming around and you know, and zeroing in on the celebration of the win here. So I'm over the moon about it, quite honestly. I'm just and grateful that I'm still around to enjoy this type of thing. But it's overwhelming. It really is.
1: The legendary Andretti still commands the respect of a host of Hall of Famers. 17-time Indianapolis 500 winning car owner Roger Penske.
2: Mario's a driven man. And there's no question that when you think about racing legends and names around the world, Andretti is almost at the very, very top. And Mario's versatile, Formula One champion, IndyCar champion, certainly one in Daytona. And you go on and on and on, sports cars. He's just been one of the people who we've admired, not only on the track, but off the track. And we've tried to emulate what he has, building his brand in his business through racing. And to me, Mario continues to do that with his support of Firestone and many of the other business relationships he has. And again, to see his son, Michael, carry on that Andretti tradition has been amazing. And Michael's one of our keenest competitors at this point. But Mario's a friend and certainly someone amazing. He sent me a text when we won our 500th victory. So he's a guy out there, cares about the sport and cares about you as a competitor. I love Mario.
1: Four-time Indianapolis 500 winner Al Unser.
3: When you fastened that seatbelt, took the green flag, you know, there was one guy that in the dirt races that I had to worry about, and that was Mario Andretti. And he was a clean guy. He never pulled any shenanigans on me. And I didn't with him. You race, you race. And let the winner be the winner, you know, that does the most. You know, or has the best car and the best day. You know, every day was not mine and not every day was his. So, no, we got along very well on the racetrack and off the racetrack.
1: While Mario Andretti won the Indianapolis 500 one time, he's third all-time in laps led at the Brickyard, even though he didn't lead a single lap in the 1970s. And Andretti takes satisfaction in the fact that he led more laps than two of the four-time winners, including his great rival, A.J. Foyt.
0: The fact that if you look at my record of laps led, you know, you could see that I got derived my share of satisfaction from racing here in Indianapolis, no question. And I always look at the positive side. I don't look at, the failures that we had, mechanical failures that deprived me of potentially, a couple other wins. I'm looking at the amount of time, the joy that I've had just by leading this race. And I had my share. That's the way I look at it. I figure that when you look at the only four-time winner that led more laps than me was Al Unser, Sr. Sure. As you can see, even though I only led a couple more laps than AJ, but still I led a couple more laps than AJ. Mm-hmm. You know, so I got my share of satisfaction out of it, and I'm totally happy and satisfied with that.
1: Thank you for joining us for Heroes of the 500, the Mario Andretti story. I'm Stan Lear.
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11: This is a Fox News alert. Shots fired near the White House. I'm Carmen Roberts. A gunman armed with a pistol approached the White House checkpoint this evening and shot at Secret Service agents who returned fire, striking him. And that caused the White House to be put on lockdown for about 90 minutes. Fox's Chad Pergram has more from D.C.
12: We don't know what type of pistol it was, but he then fired toward the White House three times. And the United States Secret Service, they returned fire. We don't know how many shots that they got off, and they apparently took the gunman down. Now, sometime in this gunfire exchange, a civilian on the street was struck by this gunfire, and we do not know the condition of that person right now. But the important thing to know is that the gunman who came up with the pistol and was taken down by the Secret Service.
11: And that gunman later died at the hospital. And we have just learned that the civilian bystander is in critical condition. As for President Trump, former FBI Assistant Director Chris Swecker tells Fox News,
7: everybody knows that President Trump is at the White House this weekend. He pretty much made a public statement that he wasn't going to his son's wedding. He would be at the White House this weekend, so it's no secret that he's there.
11: And President Trump was there during the shooting working on a peace deal to end the war with Iran, but the gunman never made it onto the White House grounds. A motive for the shooting still unknown. As for that deal, President Trump says negotiations are nearly finalized. He made that announcement on Truth Social this afternoon after holding separate calls with the Middle Eastern mediators and Israeli Prime Minister Netanyahu. Fox's Alex Hogan at the White House.
13: Secretary of State Marco Rubio is in India today. He reiterated that the president has hard lines for a deal. Iran would not be able to have any nuclear capabilities. Iran would need to reopen the Strait of Hormuz and turn over any enriched uranium.
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15: Hoping for clear skies. I'm Jarrett Lewis. Here's what's trending this hour. Meteorologists and race fans are especially checking the forecast for the possibility of rain falling during the Indianapolis 500. Aaron Updike from the National Weather Service on what the system on Sunday they see coming to Indiana could bring.
16: I would say a majority of it's going to be that moderate showers with some isolated thunder in it, but there could be a few pockets of heavier rain or stronger thunderstorms with some gusts in the 30 to 40 mile per hour range.
15: IMS and IndyCar President Doug Bowles said if rain delays the race, they have until 8:35 p.m. when the sun sets to get all 500 miles in. Members of an Indianapolis-based drug gang are facing federal charges after a grand jury sent out a 28-count indictment.
17: This sends a message, to those who are involved in this kind of activity that people are tired of it, and in Crown Hill, they're not going to accept it anymore.
15: Speaking to Fox 59, Reverend Charles Harrison said the Crown Hill Enterprise committed many violent crimes, including kidnapping, assault, and witness intimidation. According to prosecutors, Trey Dunn, one of the 12 gang members indicted, killed Matthew Stevens in November of 2024 simply because the victim slammed a door during a drug deal. And a large fire breaking out at the Green Tree Apartments in Indianapolis for the second time in 5 days. The latest incident reported on Friday afternoon. The fire, which was on the city's south side, displaced 20 adults, 15 children, and 5 cats. No injuries were reported. The cause of the fire is still being looked into, and the fire department is working with the American Red Cross to provide shelter for the affected residents. I'm Jarrett Lewis on the level, on the go, and on WIBC.com. Here's the forecast from the American Standard Cooling Weather Center.
18: We will be watching for some widely scattered rain chances as we do have the Indy 500 out at the track. Otherwise, widely scattered showers and forecast highs in the mid to upper 70s. I'm Fox 59 meteorologist Ethan Rosick for 93 WIBC.
19: 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Estimated arrival time. 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
0: He is sputtering slow and he hits the wall. He hits the wall coming out of four.
2: Mears goes to the outside and Rick may have him. They move into the chartreuse. Rick Mears takes the lead.

0: In more than 100 years of racing, fans at the Indianapolis Motor Speedway have seen plenty of triumphs.
1: And here he comes, and there's the checkered flag for Mark Donohue, winner of the 1972 Indianapolis 500-mile race.
0: But while 69 drivers are on the BorgWarner Trophy as winners of the Indianapolis 500, nearly 700 others who have started the greatest spectacle in racing didn't get that honor. And some of them fell agonizingly close.
2: And Goodyear went around the pace car. He went around the pace car. The green flag is coming out. The pace car is now off the racetrack. We are under green at Indianapolis. We'll see what happens.
0: This is Heroes of the 500, the Top 10 Heartbreaks. I'm Stan Lear. Over the next hour, you'll hear the stories of several drivers who came oh so close to taking home the checkered flag at the 500, only to fall just short, while others saw their races end even before they began.
3: And look out, a crash before the start of the race. It was Kevin Cogan from the middle of the first row, suddenly taking a hard left turn. Tires flying. How in the world could this have happened?
0: Obviously, the loss of a driver during the race is the ultimate heartbreak, so our list concentrates on heartbreaks on the competition side. At number 10, a driver who fell just short of winning the 500 on three separate occasions. But 1995 will always be the one that got away.
4: Number 10.
0: In 1992, Scott Goodyear finished just a few feet short of winning the 500, ending up second to Al Unser Jr. in the closest finish in Speedway history. 3 years later, he was less than 10 laps away from heading to victory lane. Goodyear was in front of fellow Canadian Jack Villeneuve on a late race restart when it all unraveled for the leader.
2: Well, the pace car is still on the racetrack. Let's see. It moves through corner number four. And Goodyear went around the pace car. He went around the pace car. The green flag is coming out. The pace car is now off the racetrack. We are under green at Indianapolis. We'll see what happens.
5: Oh, no. The officials are now reporting they're going to show the black flag to Scott Goodyear, the 24 car. They're going to show the black flag to the leader of the race. Stop and go penalty because he passed the pace car before the green. Scott Goodyear is about to lose the Indy 500 on a penalty.
0: Goodyear says once he was told he would have to serve a penalty, he had no intention of acknowledging the black flag.
6: And Steve was very calm on the radio, and I was very calm back to him. He just said, hey, they're going to disqualify you, say, for passing the pace car. You need to do a drive-through. And, you know, it was probably a half a lap later. I pushed the button very calmly and just said, Steve, that's not going to happen.
0: The first car to cross the finish line in 1995 was driven by Scott Goodyear. But it was another Canadian star who actually became the first driver from that country to win the greatest spectacle in racing.
2: The checkered flag is waving, and Jacques Villeneuve wins the 1995 Indianapolis 500.
0: Goodyear came down pit lane, prepared to make the turn into victory lane, only to find it was already occupied.
6: You know, first on the track, came into pit lane, and then they didn't signal me to actually go into victory lane. You know, so, I mean, it's another confirmation of what just happened at the flag station when they didn't give you the checkered flag. And then, you know, it was very quiet in the radio all the way around. And, you know, I felt bad for not winning the race, but I felt bad for the team.
0: There was one more disappointment for Goodyear the next night at the traditional victory banquet.
6: Matter of fact, the chief steward at that time, Tom Binford, came to me the evening of the award ceremony in downtown Indianapolis after it was over, and we're walking out, and he walked up to me and said, extended his hand to shake my hand and said, I wish you had to come in and serve the penalty. And I looked at him and I said, what benefit of that? And he says, well, you would have finished probably sixth or seventh instead of, I think we finished 14th. Clearly not a racer. I mean, because you know what, that's not what I'm there for. You know, and, you know, when you've been so close and you've finished second and you're capable of winning this race, I didn't come here to be second or fifth or 12th or anything of that nature. So I just politely excused myself before I said something that I probably would have regretted, and I just walked away.
0: The finish of the 1995 Indianapolis 500 remains one of the most controversial in the nearly 100 race history of the event. Speedway historian Donald Davidson.
7: And some people were saying, oh, the pace car was going slower than it had all day. Actually, it was going faster than it had all day, except the optical illusion is that Scott's doing 200 miles an hour, and he went, you know, just blowing by it. But so then Scott is out there, and the conversations are going on, and he's probably aware of the conversations, and you got to keep going. And then the black flag comes out. Well, what are you supposed to do? I mean, they may change their mind later, but if you came in, you gave it up. So I think they did the only thing that they could do. But what a heartbreaker, because he clearly had it won.
0: Our number 9 heartbreak came from an extremely unlikely source. Emerson Fittipaldi had already won the 500 twice when he showed up for the month of May in 1994, including the previous year. The 2-time world driving champion was the last driver you would expect to make an unforced error. But that's exactly what happened to cause our number 9 heartbreak on May 29, 1994.
4: Number 9.
0: Fittipaldi and Penske Racing teammates Al Unser Jr. and Paul Tracy had dominated the month of May with a secretly built pushrod engine created with the sole purpose of winning the 500. It looked like that would be no trouble, as both Unser and Fittipaldi qualified for the front row, and between the two of them, they would lead 193 of the 200 laps over the outclassed field. With 20 laps to go, Fittipaldi lapped Unser, who was running second, giving him a full lap lead over the entire field. Unser would unlap himself just a couple of circuits later, but instead of letting his teammate go and being satisfied with a nearly 40-second lead, Fittipaldi pressed the issue, which turned out to be a major mistake.
2: Al Unser Jr. has repassed his teammate, and so Al Unser Jr. is back on the lead lap, but almost a full lap, and for a crash.
8: Got Emerson Fittipaldi has hit the wall on the inside, coming through four. That means Al Unser pulling away, but Emo, his teammate, hit the wall coming through four, just down below us. He kept it going. It should be in the main straightaway.
2: Unbelievable. The car comes to a stop just a few feet short of the start-finish line. Emo raises his hands as if to say, I can't believe what has happened.
0: Speedway historian Donald Davidson.
7: He strays onto the rumble strips that were quite new at that time, and it just offset the balance very slightly and caused him to drift out and clip the wall. I don't know that it was that hard of a hit as they go. But anyway, the embarrassing, humiliating thing was, and remember, this is 1 year after he had refused the milk in favor of orange juice, which did not go down well at all. He never recovered from that. And then, of all things, clipped the wall, rather like J.R. Hildebrand would do in 11, except that Fittipaldi comes sliding down the straightaway and then eventually comes to a halt right in the middle of the track and probably, maybe 30, 40 yards from the start-finish line, it seemed like. And then he just sits there. Well, the yellow's out, but he's just sitting there right in the middle of the track. And I have to say that not everybody was completely disappointed at that. And normally they would have been okay with it, but the orange juice was still very much in everybody's minds. And I don't know, nobody could have imagined what an impact that would have. Humiliating for him, but then also he just basically gave it away.
0: The 1994 crash was the last time the Brazilian great would drive in the 500, as the Penske team shockingly missed the race entirely in 1995 after having won the two previous years.
7: And then so he goes through the humiliation of 94, and then to come back in 95 and then not be able to make it, that must have been very, very hard for him. And I remember actually walking through the garage area, and it would be probably around 7:15, 7:20, and then here came this little car. I don't remember what it was, but a little car. And I stopped and I looked in, and it was Fittipaldi driving. And his face was red. He'd obviously been crying. I mean, he just was, I don't know that he had tears on his cheeks at the time, but he clearly was very emotional. His eyes were red and cheeks were red, and he not a happy person.
4: Number 8.
0: Our number 8 heartbreak goes all the way back to the second 500 in 1912. Ralph DePalma was one of the biggest stars in the early days of auto racing, and in 1912 it looked like he would easily become the second winner of the 500. Speedway historian Donald Davidson picks up the story.
7: 30 years ago, the great moments, the most memorable standout moments, that would be one of them right at the top. Now it's got a little more competition. He led all but 4 laps, the first 2 and the last 2, and he'd built up this enormous lead. He took over the lead on the 3rd lap, and he was like about 5.5 laps ahead of second place. In terms of time, that was about 11 minutes. So he was going to win it free and clear. And then a connecting rod broke, and it snapped off and punched a hole in the crankcase, and the oil got dumped out, and they started to grind down slower and slower, trying to make it to the finish. And so they, and when I say they, he and a riding mechanic, Rupert Jeffkins, they finally ground to a halt up at the north end with the main straightaway plus 1 lap still to go. And so they got off and then famously began to push the car and then pushed it all the way down to the start-finish line for a few hundred yards. Here he is pushing the car, and they're giving him applause because of his sportsmanship, and he's waving and acknowledging the applause. And so when he finally arrives, there's another lap to push, which they decline to do. Plus, Joe Dawson in second place has unlapped himself those 5 times and won the race.
0: De Palma's decision to try and push the car to victory and the way he reacted to losing the race after leading 196 laps led fans worldwide to regard him as one of the world's greatest sportsmen. But Speedway historian Donald Davidson says there may have been something else on De Palma's mind.
7: Now, not to take anything away from that, but this was only the second running of the Indianapolis 500. And the first 500 had been a huge success, and now this was paying a huge purse. But probably the disappointment, more than anything, was the loss of the first-place purse, I'm just thinking, because it wasn't the Indianapolis 500 yet. I mean, you didn't have hats and T-shirts and memorabilia and product endorsement and all this kind of thing.
0: In fact, you can hear a bit of disappointment over the loss of the payday in De Palma's voice, captured in this rare interview 4 decades later.
9: Of course, 1912, everyone knows what happened to Ralph De Palma. I pushed a car 5/8 of a mile and didn't get a dime. There were no lap money those days, no consolation money. So I wished I was racing today, but not at the speed, not even at 124 miles an hour that they are doing today.
0: Coming up next, a star-crossed driver ends up in the crosshairs of history and loses his chance for redemption.
10: The first 3 are right together. Bobby Rahal charges down the inside, and Rahal comes past Kevin Cogan.
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0: This is Heroes of the 500, the Top 10 Heartbreaks on 93 WIBC. I'm Stan Lear. At number 7 on our countdown is a driver who never really seemed to fit in, and to this day is perhaps more unfairly shunned by fans than any other in recent history.
4: Number 7.
0: Kevin Cogan's career at the corner of 16th and Georgetown got off to a great start in 1981 as he took an underfunded car to a fourth place finish as a rookie. It was that outstanding finish that helped land him a ride with powerful Penske Racing for the 1982 season. Cogan broke the track record that May, only to see teammate Rick Mears top his time later on pole day. Still, the swift sophomore was starting in the middle of the front row in between Mears and A.J. Foyt, and was a popular pick to win the race before it all went wrong, before the green flag even fell.
10: The field rolling toward the line. No green flag is out. Rick Mears moved ahead on the start. We've got an accident on the main straightaway. Kevin Cogan is against the wall.
20: I said, this is what happens when you have children doing a man's job up front. That's what happens. AJ, how'd that start?
21: Oh, I don't know. I run right squared my...
0: Cogan immediately went from being known as a rising star in IndyCar to the guy who pinballed off both A.J. Foyt and Mario Andretti at the start of the Indianapolis 500. And if you don't think fans have long memories, consider this call to the Denny Smith Show on WIBC in 2011, nearly 30 years after the 1982 crash.
22: What's the driver you'd like to inquire about?
20: Well, Kevin Cogan's always been one of my least favorite drivers at Indy, and I kind of wonder what happened to his career after he almost ended the race on the first lap.
23: Did you say least favorite? I want to make sure I heard you correctly.
20: Yeah, I'd have to be crazy to make him my favorite.
0: Speedway historian Donald Davidson.
7: All of these jokes were made after that very unfortunate incident. I personally, I'm not an engineer, but I personally, I can't imagine that that was driver error. I think that something mechanical happened. Either a hash shaft broke or the turbo kicked in and it caused him to momentarily lose control. But then the ramifications were that immediately there's this accident and everybody's making jokes. And I realized a long time ago, everything, you're under a microscope. Everything is exaggerated. And whatever happens at other racetracks, nobody ever remembers. At the Indianapolis Motor Speedway, nobody ever forgets.
0: Kogan left the Penske team after just 1 year, one of the few drivers in that storied team's history to do that.
7: I was sorry about all of the jokes and everything because I thought it was unfair. But what fascinated me was that no statement was ever made from the Penske camp. I'm not aware that they ever did. And I thought, well, surely somebody would come out and make some kind of a statement that would at least show some support for him. And there was nothing. And I thought, it's almost like they're letting him hang out to dry. Well, then my other thought was, he will redeem himself during the year. And I figured he'll probably win Pocono. He'll probably win 3-4 races and end up with a decent year. And then at the end of the year, he was gone. It seems to me, and based on what some of the insiders who shall be nameless have said, it just seems to me that something wasn't working out. I just feel for the guy. It just seemed like he could never get a break.
0: 4 years later, Kogan had a chance for redemption while driving for Patrick Racing. Kogan led the race with less than 5 laps to go, but coming down for a restart on lap 198, he was passed by Bobby Rahal, who went on to win. Kogan settled for second, the last of his 3 top 5 finishes at the Brickyard. Veteran racing reporter Robin Miller.
1: Kogan ran the Johnny Rutherford High Groove, and just, I mean, he was so fast, and it was his race to win, and he gets beat on a restart. It was great for Rahal and Jim Truman. That was a cool story, but God, Kevin had that race, and he was so impressive when he was leading.
4: Number 6.
0: At number 6 on our countdown of the top 10 heartbreaks in Indianapolis 500 history, a driver known as the Clown Prince of Racing, but who also had a very sensitive side.
7: I think it was a CBS TV show, and it's now available on video. It's called On the Pole. Anyway, it's basically they follow Sachs around, and it's a very interesting documentary. This priceless a couple of minutes is where the cameras are on him, and he's got into the cockpit, ready for the start. 1960, and Dennis Morgan singing Back Home Again in Indiana, and Sax is weeping, and they give him a rag, and then he's grinning and shaking hands with the crew, but he's still tears in his eyes, and that is extremely moving. I would like a lot of people that haven't seen that to see that, and see how it was, and how was this race driver in the Indianapolis 500 that got it. It was everything to him.
0: The Indianapolis 500 was everything to Edward Julius Sachs Jr. In fact, he once said this about the Brickyard, quote, "I think of Indianapolis every day of the year, every hour of the day, and when I sleep, too. Everything I ever wanted in my life I found inside the walls of the Indianapolis Motor Speedway," end quote. Eddie Sachs sat on the pole in both 1960 and 1961. The second of those years, the Pennsylvania native led 44 laps. Sachs dueled with national champion A.J. Foyt. Late in the race, Foyt stopped for fuel, expecting it to be his last stop of the day, but a bulky fuel hose didn't let his crew get enough gas in the tank. Foyt was leading the race with less than 20 laps to go when he had to pit, apparently handing the race to Sachs. But Sachs had a problem of his own. The warning cords began showing through on his right rear tire, and rather than risk a blowout and possible crash, Sachs played it safe.
3: Now coming in for a pit stop is Eddie Sachs. A surprise, a pit stop for Eddie Sachs coming in. Let's see if we can pick him up from here because John Peterson is not in the south pit. He's gone to victory lane. So it's a great break for A.J. Foyt. And if he passes him in this pit now, Eddie Sachs will come in second instead of first. As we said, this 500-mile race goes 500 miles.
7: What an amazing winner he would have made. I mean, then, of course, the question is, did he really need to come in, or could he have slowed down when Foyt... I mean, he could have slowed down while he was chasing Foyt, but he didn't know that Foyt's going to have to make another stop. But when Foyt made the stop, if Sachs was Roger Ward, Ward would have slowed down and, I think, been able to baby at home and win.
0: Sachs defended his decision and said, quote, "I'd sooner finish second than be dead," end quote.
7: But if Sachs had won, I can't imagine. I mean, look at the publicity that he would have got and the attention that he would have got because of his personality. He would have gone on to television shows that otherwise an Indianapolis 500 winner would not be invited to. I guess that's grammatically incorrect. But just the amount of attention that he would have got, I think, would have been phenomenal.
0: Sachs once said of the 500, quote, "The moment that race starts is always the greatest moment of my life, and the day I win that race, it will be as if my life has ended. There is nothing more I could want out of life." 3 years later, Eddie Sachs lost his life at the Speedway in pursuit of his dream to win the 500.
4: Number 5.
0: In Roberto Guerrero's first three Indianapolis 500s, he finished second, third, and fourth. In his fourth start in 1987, Guerrero rolled off fifth, and he, like most of the field, spent the day chasing pole sitter Mario Andretti, who led 170 laps on the day. But Andretti suddenly slowed in the front stretch while holding a huge lead with less than 25 laps to go, putting Guerrero in prime position to take the victory. All the Colombian driver needed was a flawless final pit stop on lap 183, but that's not what he got.
5: Roberto Guerrero is in. They top him. Sonny Myers is extra man on this side of the wall, my side, in order to hold the hose, in order to be sure all of the fuel they need does get in. They're cooking at that gauge now, getting closer and closer to it. Looking, 2, 3, 1. Now they're about to shut off. There goes the first, second, third switch closed. They've disengaged. He stalls the engine. Now, back the inertial starter. It is in. Roberto Guerrero fires again. It catches quickly. Luckily, they push him off, and both jets fully. Now it does engage. Now it doesn't. A very slow pull away at the south end of the pit. Ramon, it has stopped, virtually stopped.
10: And Al Unser picks up the lead of the race as Guerrero stops on the pits. Al Unser picks up the race.
0: But what many fans may not realize is a tragic accident 52 laps earlier may have cost Guerrero the race.
7: As fate would have it, Tony Bettenhausen had lost a wheel, and that's the wheel that got punted up and took the life of a spectator, which was just so unfortunate from so many points of view. Anyway, the wheel came off and was rolling down the track, and it was Roberto who hit it head on, and that could have hurt him, but instead of which he just sort of center punch, the wheel went up in the air. He kept on going. Well, it had done damage. The impact caused a split in the master cylinder, and the master cylinder was leaking. And so when he came in for his final stop, he stalled. But that's not because he didn't know how to drive a race car. It was because the fluid had leaked out of the master cylinder. And so they had to get him restarted and off, and by which time then Al Unser had taken the lead. The ifs and buts of motor racing, if he hadn't hit that wheel, a spectator wouldn't have been fatally injured. And there's all kinds of things about that as to if the spectator had seen it coming and could have ducked or had been 1 foot one side or the other. But anyway, the fact is if Roberto hadn't hit that, then he would have had a trouble-free day, and he would have won the race. But then if he had, it would have taken that incredible Alonso Cinderella story away for winning the race with the car that came out of the showroom.
0: Coming up next, another heartbreak for Guerrero, this time even before the green flag drops.
2: And they head right at you, Larry Henry, in turn three. A car is off the track. The pole setter, the pole car, Roberto Guerrero, has spun off the track on the backstretch, making contact with the inside wall.
0: This is Heroes of the 500 on 93 WIBC.
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0: 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I'm Stan Lear.
4: Number 4.
0: In our last segment, you heard how Roberto Guerrero finished second in the 1987 Indianapolis 500 due to stalling on his final pit stop because of damage he received in a tragic incident in the second half of that year's race. Later that year, Guerrero was seriously injured in a testing accident at the Brickyard and was in a coma for 17 days. Guerrero battled back to race again, but didn't have the same success he had prior to the test crash, although he did finish second in his first race back at Phoenix in 1988. By 1992, Guerrero had moved on to a new team, King Racing, led by drag racing legend Kenny Bernstein. The team used the powerful Buick engine at the Brickyard, and on pole day, Guerrero put it to good use.
31: And it's a new track record.
0: Speedway historian Donald Davidson.
7: When he won the pole, he'd actually posted his time, and there'd been some weather delays, so not everybody had had their chance on the Saturday. And so we went home on Saturday, and he was the fastest qualifier so far, but his teammate, Jim Crawford, had a chance to beat him. And so on Sunday morning, we would actually, I had him on. I did an interview with him. Beautiful sunshine, and practice hadn't started yet. And I said, well, how important is the pole to you? And he said, oh, it's just very, very important. And I said, well, there's a couple of people in line, one of your own teammates, that has an opportunity to maybe take the pole from you. How would you feel about that? And I thought he would say, well, we're as long as we start up front. And he said, oh, I would be devastated. And I thought, I was really surprised that it was that important to him.
0: Race day 1992 was the coldest in the history of the 500, and it didn't take long to realize it would be a long day due to the weather.
9: Now, the fact that it is so cool here and the wind chill temperature was 36 degrees this morning with an air temperature of about 52, and so that could very definitely play a factor in who wins this Indianapolis 500-mile race.
0: Guerrero started from the pole, but the veterans' race would be over before it would have a chance to begin.
2: And they head right at you, Larry Henry, in turn three. A car is off the track. The pole setter, the pole car, Roberto Guerrero, has spun off the track on the backstretch, making contact with the inside wall.
7: Well, this is the thing that I'm troubled by, is the fact that in an instant, and he didn't take anybody with him, but the very fact that he spun on the pace lap, and for I don't know if you'd call it technical reasons, but it was so cold that the tires wouldn't adhere to the track surface. And he actually had gassed it a little bit to try and spin the tires to get some heat in them, which is something you would normally do, but the track was cold, it didn't catch, and he spun. And the next thing he knows, before he can do anything, he's into the wall. And he's out before the race even starts from the pole. And the sad thing is that's all he's remembered for. He finished second twice. He was second, third, fourth, and second. And had a chance to win in 87. And then with all of that, and he won other races, he had a very distinguished career. But when you say Roberto Guerrero, what's the first thing you think of? And the poor guy was so sporting and gentlemanly about it, because people, I've been with him at talks, and people would say, good luck in the race this year, Roberto. Don't crash on the pace lap. And he would say, and sort of laugh with them. But you could just tell it hurt.
4: Number three.
0: Later on that same cold day, May 24th, 1992, the racing fates dealt another driver a major disappointment. Michael Andretti led 160 laps on that windy 58-degree day, passing other drivers seemingly at will. On lap 166, Andretti cranked out a lap just over 229 miles per hour, the top speed recorded in the 1992 500, and the third fastest lap ever run in the greatest spectacle in racing. But it had already been a rough day for the Andretti family.
10: Here comes the green flag. Michael Andretti with a huge lead. And a crash in turn four, Bob.
11: Yes, it involves Mario Andretti. It's some good driving by Buddy Lazier to get by. Same with Dominic Dobson. Again, spin coming off four. Mario makes contact into the wall.
10: Another crash in turn number two.
2: Jeff Andretti came through two, out of shape, a half-spin, another car involved to the inside. Gary Bettenhaus apparently got some debris.
0: On lap 83, Michael's famous father, Mario, suffered broken toes in a crash in turn four. And just 32 laps later, Michael's brother, Jeff, crashed head-on in turn two, suffering severe leg injuries. With those crashes on his mind, Michael Andretti pressed on. But just 23 laps after setting the fastest lap of the day, the second-generation star saw it all unravel.
12: But it does appear that Michael is controlling the pace, running just as fast as he needs to.
10: And the pace is about 221 miles an hour, and Larry, is he slowing down?
2: Michael Andretti, the leader, is slowing down, coming down the back straightaway. Oh, my goodness! Michael Andretti going slowly, heading down to the inside!
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1: This is Heroes of the 500, the top 10 heartbreaks on 93 WIBC. I'm Stan Lear. In our last segment, you heard how Michael Andretti saw a victory snatched from him in 1992 by a faulty fuel pump. That's one of several races that the second generation star could have won. Another was in 2000.

0: 2006, which turned out to be a double disappointment for one of racing's most famous families.
1: Number two.
0: In 2006, Michael Andretti came out of retirement to drive in the 500 with his 19-year-old son, Marco, who was making his debut in the greatest spectacle in racing that year. Marco Andretti qualified ninth, and his father started 13th. And while both had solid days, neither led in the first 190 laps of the race, which were dominated by defending champion Dan Weldon. But Michael Andretti took the lead when his teammate and employee, Tony Kanaan, had to duck in for a splash of fuel in lap 192. The green flag waved with four laps to go, and just a lap later, Michael Andretti got a surprise from another teammate and employee, his son.
2: Three laps will remain for Michael Andretti, 7.5 miles to realize the dream. Here goes Marco Andretti, side by side. Oh, he's going to make the pass and wall.
3: Marco Andretti has crossed his dad, Michael. Marco leads the field into the southeast corner.
0: It now appeared that Marco Andretti would roll on to a record-breaking victory, with his father playing the role of TCR jam car from the old slot car sets from the 1970s. But Penske Racing's Sam Hornish Jr. had battled back from a drive-through penalty for leaving with his fuel hose still attached 50 laps earlier, and he pulled off the first-ever last-lap pass for the win in 500 history.
4: And Sam Hornish Jr. right on the tail of Marco Andretti! Can a teenager win in Indianapolis?
2: Four, here's the finish. Sam Hornish Jr. makes the pass, he'll win it! Sam Hornish Jr. goes to the inside of Marco Andretti!
0: Marco Andretti finished second, with his father coming home third. But the third-generation star was clearly not satisfied with the runner-up spot.
5: I don't know. There goes, I guess, the Andretti luck, because second's nothing here.
0: Speedway historian Donald Davidson.
6: I remember seeing Mario. He came out of the garage of sometime after the 2006 race, and people were greeting him and congratulating him and everything. But you could tell that there was disappointment. And his grandson, his son, had almost joined him as a winner after coming, you know, retiring, coming back, and then almost winning it. And then being passed for the lead by his own 19-year-old son, Mario's grandson, and that it ended up that the two of them finished second and third. And you think, what a wonderful day for Mario. His grandson was second and his son was third. Isn't that great? But no, they came to win. And I think that's probably very hard for people to understand. And I can't. I can't put myself in that position, because I would think, oh, wasn't it great just to be in it? Well, for some people, if you're so driven and the passion for winning is so great, it doesn't matter if you finish second by, you know, a lap or 1 inch. A loss is a loss, and that's very difficult for them to deal with.
1: Number one.
0: It's a moment still frozen in time for all who saw it at 16th in Georgetown and around the world.
7: Here he comes, the National Guard machine with J.R. Hildebrand down along the white line. He is sputtering slow, and he hits the wall. He hits the wall coming out of four. Will he have enough to cross the yard of bricks?
2: Here comes J.R. Hildebrand. He will cross in front of the flag stand with the checkered flag waving, the right side of the car destroyed. He finishes the race with the damaged race car. Who will win? Who is the winner?
8: Weldon.
2: Of the Indiana
8: Dan Weldon.
2: Is Weldon. Dan Weldon.
0: Driver J.R. Hildebrand suffered the ultimate competition heartbreak as a rookie in 2011 when he crashed just one corner away from winning the 500. Instead of pulling off a major surprise, Hildebrand instead had to deal with the disappointment of seeing the dream evaporate in a split second. But Hildebrand, one of the most analytical in IndyCar, has always dealt with the crushing defeat philosophically.
9: You know, certainly from a positive angle, you know, I look at it and say, well, my first go at it, I was right there and certainly had everything going for me to be in a position to win the race. You know, so that's really what I carry on going forward is, you know, now I've had the ability to further hone my skills over the last few years. Since then, there are things that I'm far better at now in terms of managing a race and, you know,

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1: Which really hampered their effort. And, of course, they used some unapproved parts, and they're starting in row 11. But Davey feels like that if the caution periods fall their way, and as good as their race car is, he's confident that Jack can find his way into the top 10 by the end of the race. I mean, it's a long race, and, again, yellows have to fall the right way. If there aren't yellows, the pit stops have to be close to perfect, especially if you're going to move up through the grid. But at the end of the day, I think the usual suspects are going to be there. Takuma Sato will be there. I think Connor Daly, Alex Palou. Certainly Team Penske is always strong. And going to be fun to watch it all unfold, that's for sure.
2: Well, it will, and you bring up a great point, as you always do. If you have a lot of green flag racing, not a lot of yellow, it does put unbelievable stress on everyone, because clearly that's not something you can plan for, and that will be one of the interesting things to watch as the race unfolds.
1: Yeah, we were at dinner tonight, and we ran into Barry Wanzer, who's the race strategist for Alex Palou, and we closed out the conversation. I said, well, I'd wish you luck, but I said, as good as you guys are right now, you really don't need it. And he said, no, it's Indy. He said, we'll take all the luck we can get. He said, especially there. And I think that's the mindset. They all know that they have to have a little bit of luck, and Lord knows they've had their share lately. But I think the challenge will be, not only with the number of stops, but also kind of the setup of the race car. Who knows what the conditions are going to be like tomorrow? That always plays a huge factor there.
2: Let's just hope they're able to race. That's the big key. That's number one.
1: Right.
2: And number two, that it's safe. It has been an interesting month of May. Continues to be an interesting NTT IndyCar series, irrespective of what happens tomorrow. I just think that fans are in for an intriguing race, as it always is. And as we both know and everyone knows, so much happens in and out of the pits that can determine the outcome of a race.
1: Yeah, it's a team sport, and I think tomorrow is indicative of that. And, the level of excitement is the same as it was 31 years ago. And hard to believe I'm throwing that number out there, but 31 years ago when I did my first, and, of course, first couple of years as a pit reporter, and then 15 years in turn number three. Excuse me. But we've seen it all, you know.
2: Hey, I have the same problem, and I only have a couple more hours on the air to deal with, so I feel you. You've got to be ready to go, okay? You absolutely need, we need you. So what's the size of this audience you have tomorrow?
1: It's hard to tell, Coach. We think that, obviously, on terrestrial radio, it's upwards of 3.5 to 4 million, if not more, and then when you throw in satellite radio and all the apps that we run, TuneIn, Mixler, IndyCar Radio, .com, IndyCar.com. I'm more than a few, I'll say that. Some of those entities don't really release numbers in terms of a number of people listening, but it's a massive audience, and it's a massive responsibility. It's not one we take lightly, and we're all collectively excited to. I think our purpose is twofold, really, Coach. I mean, we attempt to enhance the experience for those who are there listening on radios and scanners. But I think most importantly, for the guys that might be poolside in Franklin, Indiana, we try to make them feel like they're there.
2: He is a Hall of Famer for a good reason. He's and incredibly great at what he does. Mark James, have fun tomorrow, brother. I'll be listening. I'll be having fun with you, and I appreciate you taking time.
1: All right, Coach. Appreciate your friendship. We'll talk to you soon.
2: Take care. Coming up, short break, more racing. This is Indiana Sports Talk.

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9: How about this? Just to give you a little bit more detail on the Fort Wayne Comets win in the ECHL in the Western Conference Finals. Fort Wayne over Kansas City 4-3. Now, Kansas City tied that game late in the third period, but the Comets then score the go-ahead winning goal with 26 seconds left, and the Fort Wayne Comets have evened that Western Conference series. It's the final four in the ECHL, if you will. It's a game apiece there, and that series is soon going to come home to the 2-6-0. So congratulations to the Comets. They are 3 wins away from an appearance in the Kelly Cup Finals. They would face either the winner of the Florida Everblades. They play down in Estero, Florida, by the way. Beautiful area. Over the Wheeling Nailers. So, Final Four in the ECHL. Good for the Fort Wayne Comets. And that did make the 2-6-0 happy tonight. The Fort Wayne Tin Caps could not follow suit. Tin Caps shut out by the Dayton Dragons 5-0. My South Bend Cubs were victorious over the West Michigan Whitecaps 5-3. And it was the Indianapolis Indians 5 and the Toledo Mudhens 4 in 10 innings. Let's check in with the NBA. Last minute of the third quarter between the Knicks and the Cavaliers. Eastern Conference Final, 96-82. The Knicks are ahead of the Cavs, and New York already leads that series 2-0. Sorry, Kalem, who is rocking an old-school Cleveland Cavaliers jersey in the studio tonight. NHL Eastern Conference Finals there. Overtime, it was the Carolina Hurricanes 3 and the Montreal Canadiens 2. An overtime winning goal by Nikolaj Ehlers ended that one, series tied at a win apiece.
1: Welcome back, everyone. This is Indiana Sports Talk. Indianapolis Indians, 5-4 winners in 10 innings over the Toledo Mud Hens. The Hall of Fame legendary voice of the Indians, Howard Kelman, joins me. Howard, great, great win tonight. Gritty win for these Indians.
10: Game, as Emmanuel Valdez singled to center in the first inning to knock in a run. Then in the third, Billy Cook belted a two-run homer to left center, and on the following pitch, Emmanuel Valdez homered to right field. So it was 4-0 Indians, but the Mud Hens fought back. They got one in the bottom of the fourth when Eduardo Valencia homered to left field. A two-run single by Max Anderson in the fifth brought them within a run, and then a sac fly by Max Anderson in the seventh tied the game at 4. We went to extra innings, and with one out, and Manuel Valdez had his third hit of the game and third RBI, a single to center, scoring Nick York. That was the winning run. In the bottom hit of the 10th, Toledo had the potential tying run at third, two outs. Eduardo Valencia drills a ball to the right side, and the Indians' first baseman, Rafael Flores, dives to his right. That's his backhand side, spears it, and the game was over.
1: Man. They put two back-to-back. This is two impressive wins over the Mud Hens in dramatic fashion. Got to be a big lift for these guys right now, Howard.
10: I think you're right, Bob. And tomorrow we wrap up a 12-game road trip, the longest road trip of the season. Indians only have one 12-game trip. All the others are six. But we wrap it up tomorrow, and the Indians are 6-5 on the trip. They split six last week in Louisville.
1: Well, you know what? There's a whole lot of baseball, as we both know, to play. But, I just like the grit that this team has. I like how they just battle, find ways to win. Somebody different each night, stepping up and doing great things, which are the hallmarks, as you well know, of successful baseball teams.
10: Well, exactly. And the Indians now have played 50 games this season, and they have 100 games to go. So you're right. There is plenty of baseball to be played. There are two halves, each of which is 75 games. You got to finish first in one of the two halves.
1: Yeah, I think, too, after 50, you can make an assessment of what you think this team is about, what personality they have, who they are, what they're about. Having said that, give me your assessment, what you think of this group after 50 games.
10: Well, playing better lately, as you said, Bob, one of the things that's happened this week is there have been a number of player moves. Nick York and Billy Cook were both optioned from Pittsburgh and taken to the big leagues, Garcia and Valdez. And so that could hurt the team offensively. But we'll have to see. You know, one of the things about the roster is it's changing. And it was stable for a while, but some moves were made. Some moves were made. So I think the club is looking good right now, and I think the club should start to play to its potential, and is doing just that the last few days.
1: All right, who's on the hill tomorrow for this final matchup with the Mud Hens?
10: Noah Davis, a right-hander who also started Tuesday's game. So we wrap up the series and road trip tomorrow, 5:35 start. And then Victory Field will be the place to be beginning Monday, 6:35. The Dollar Menu in effect. Memorial Day will have a fireworks show after the game. So it should be a great night and the start of a six-game homestand.
1: I tell you what, when I was a kid, I remember vividly my mom and dad, my brother and I would go out to Busch Stadium on 16th Street. July 4th. If they were at home on July 4th, they'd always have fireworks. We would always go out and watch the fireworks. One of the best days of our year, quite frankly, being able to watch the Indians back then. That's a long time ago, but it was fun. When you're at the ballpark, don't forget to buy Howard's book, 61 Humorous and Inspiring Lessons I Learned from Baseball. Howard Kelman, Hall of Fame broadcaster for a reason, because he's tremendous and the legendary voice of the Indianapolis Indians. Indians beat the Toledo Mud Hens tonight in 10 innings, 5-4 the final. Howard, thanks. We'll talk to you next weekend.
10: Okay, as always, Bob, thank you very much.
1: Thank you. Thanks very much. Brendan King, yeah, little Bobby Lovell and his family going out to Victory Field, out on 16th Street, watching the Indians play, watching the fireworks. We used to do it every year.
9: The old Busch Stadium. I think they need to put a plaque out there because that's now an apartment complex. So somewhere on that building, there needs to be a plaque that says Bob Lovell sat here. Right? There's got to be a plaque somewhere that Bob Lovell sat there. That's got to be immortalized.
1: No, I don't. You know, I don't think so. It was fun.
9: I do.
1: Look, the chance to just be at the ballpark. Are you kidding me? When I was a kid, I thought the world revolved around baseball.
9: I still think the world revolves around baseball.
1: I understand that, and I was fortunate, obviously, to play in high school and college, and I was fortunate to coach it in high school and college. My basketball coaching career took precedence over my baseball career. I don't have a whole lot of disappointments in how my life has turned out. The only real disappointment I have is that I thought I was a better baseball coach than what the record would indicate. And I just thought I should have gotten more out of that than what I did. That's the truly only disappointment I have. But it was fun. I love, as I've said many, many times before, I'm a huge baseball fan.
9: Well, let me tell you this, Coach. As you know, some of the best managers ever in baseball, head coach, managers, whatever term you want to use, have losing records.
1: Yeah.
9: If that's, and I know a lot of people out there say, how is that possible? If you coach enough games over the years, you know, I'll give you one name, the late Buddy Bailey, our former manager in South Bend. He passed away last September. And we miss him. He won his 2100th career game with the South Bend Cubs back in 2019. And Buddy is immortalized as one of the best minor league managers ever. He's got over 2,000 losses, which is, you know, you got to remind yourself that a lot because the best guys oftentimes have losing career records. So it's not the wins and losses that you look at of a baseball coach. It's about how they teach the game.
1: All right, coming up, scoreboard updates. What are you working on this scoreboard update?
9: Well, we're going to get back to some MLB scores. We're going to recap what's happening in that Reds and Cardinals doubleheader. Of course, when we get back towards the top of the hour, we'll continue to play some sound from Doug Bowles and what's happening at the track tomorrow with the possible weather on the way. I think Doug really summed it up well on Carb Day and gave us some sound that we could use through the weekend just because the process that they use, especially back in 2024, when the conditions were similar to what we expect. And again, as I mentioned to you at the top of the show, the fact that in 2024 it looked dreadful all morning long, we eventually got 500 miles, and that would be the hope for tomorrow.
1: This is Brendan King. He loves this time of year, and frankly, if you don't love this time of year, I'm not sure what we can do for you. We're glad you're here. He heads back to South Bend after the race. Get back and back in time. How'd the Cubs do, South Bend? How'd your Cubs do? They win tonight?
9: Another W, Coach, 5-3. So my good friend Tyler Reedy will give you a buzz in the 11 o'clock hour. He'll talk about it all.
1: Any truth to the rumor that they're trying to get a petition for you to stay down here while they're on this run?
9: Well, let me say, I was with the team on Tuesday and Wednesday, and I did pick up a victory. So, so not just
1: Thank
9: yet.
1: Goodness.
9: Not just yet. But, let me tell you before we go to break. Crucial win for the Cubs. They'll remain in first place, which is key.
1: That's cool. All right, Brendan's coming up with a scoreboard update, and we'll come back and talk some more racing. There's this little thing going on the west side of town tomorrow out in the beautiful hamlet of Speedway. So, and when we come back, I'll give you that little known. I'll give you the trivia question of all time, Brendan King, coming back. It's about where Penny Lovell and I got married back in 1969.
9: How about that?
1: I'll reveal it for you. Okay. Brendan King coming up with a scoreboard update. This is Indiana Sports Talk.

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1: Cheryl and her family learned that her son Chris had already said yes to being an organ donor before he died.
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0: I'm missing a lot, but I know he's in heaven, and I know he's making an impact there as well.
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18: I'm Brendan King with this Network Indiana scoreboard update here on Indiana Sports Talk. We are back to some big league baseball scores, beginning with that doubleheader playing between the Cardinals and the Reds. Game one of the twin bill to St. Louis, 8-1. Game two in extras from Great American Ballpark. 11th inning, it's the Cardinals 6 and the Reds 6. Cardinals currently up to bat with the automatic courtesy runner at second base, and both teams are well into their bullpen, so we will see how that one wraps up. Cubs lost to the Astros 3-0 at Wrigley. Chicago continues to struggle. It's a really nice hot streak. The Cubs have now dropped 7 in a row. Colin Ray got the start. He's the former Indiana State Sycamore. 7 innings allowed, 3 runs. Former South Bend Cub and former Cub prospect Cam Smith playing right field for the Astros. He went 1-for-4 in the ballgame. Over to the Brewers and the Dodgers. Four-game winning streak is over for Milwaukee. They dropped the game to the Dodgers, final of 11-3. Roki Sasaki got the start for L.A. 5 innings, he earned the win. Robert Gasser took the loss for Milwaukee. Some other scores around the big leagues. In the top of the second, the A's and the Padres are scoreless. Wrapping up from Toronto, the Blue Jays took down the Pirates 5-2. It was the Phillies blanking the Guardians 3-0. Giants were all over the White Sox in the Bay Area 10-3. Twins over the Red Sox 4-2. The Marlins took down the Mets 4-1. Nationals blanked the Braves 2-0. And the Royals shut out the Mariners. That was a final of 5-0. 110-96, New York over Cleveland. Fourth quarter.
10: Welcome back, everybody. This is Indiana Sports Talk. It's brought to you by Indiana Donor Network. Brittany King, a little bit of a race tomorrow. What time are you headed out tomorrow to see the race?
18: I will be out the door at 5 o'clock Eastern time. So we'll hopefully get there, be in by 6. And you want to be in the facility by 6 a.m. If you are not, that's when you get yourself into trouble, which sounds crazy. Imagine explaining that to any other person around the United States that is not involved with the Indianapolis Motor Speedway. That you got to be there at 6 to get there on time, right?
10: So. Yeah, because you are sharing the space with 350,000 people.
18: Right.
10: And while it may be a massive facility, which it is, 350,000 people are a lot of people.
18: Well, considering it was announced as a sellout, and earlier today the old Snake Pit announced they're going to be sold out as well. First time since 2016, yeah. I believe, the Snake Pit's going to be sold out. So
10: right.
18: Going to be a ton of people, and maybe even more than the 350, Coach. So I'll never forget back in 2024 when it was raining and the lightning eventually came, when they announced over the speakers, God bless Dave Calabro, announcing over the speakers, hey, we need to clear the facility to 350,000 people.
10: Right.
18: And then they actually did it and then came back in. That was the most remarkable thing I've ever seen.
10: Well, that's the power of Dave Calabro. So
18: it is.
10: Look at it that way. We talked last night, and remind me of who your top three are.
18: Well, David Malukas is my pick.
10: Right.
18: I'm going to stand by that. I don't know if I can narrow it down to a top three. If you're going to put it in a top three, you got to have Pillow in there.
10: Right.
18: I think it'd be ridiculous not to. I still think Alexander Rossi can compete, even though he has the backup car. I am worried about Pato O'Ward, only because the difference between Rossi and O'Ward is that Rossi had speed before the crash, and whatever they did to the backup car, seemingly they are happy with.
10: Right.
18: With respect to McLaren, they had not had speed all month, and now O'Ward's got the backup car. So I am concerned there. I'm not concerned about Romain Grosjean because they did not need to go to the backup car. He was the collateral damage in that crash, if you will. And then Connor Daly needed to have a front wing repaired after that Monday crash. So long-windedly here, I don't know if I can get you a top three, but I still do think Rossi can compete. So if I'm going to give you a top three, I'll go Malukas, below Rossi, which just happens to be the front row, so I might be cheaping out with that answer, but I'm going to go with it.
10: Well, no, I understand. I mean, I tend to favor the teams like a Penske and like a Ganassi, those teams that have demonstrated success, you know, under the circumstances, all circumstances. I tend to favor those guys when asked, when put on the spot. That's my always easy default answers. You know, one of those types of teams. Ed Carpenter Racing, I'd put in that category too. But, you know, I go with the guys. And I just think the world of Scott Dixon. I think he's a tremendous driver. I know he hasn't, won in a while. But still, he's so good. And that team is so good. He, in my mind, has to always be in the discussion.
18: He does, and I was actually about to bring up Ed Carpenter Racing only because, Coach, they've had speed all month, and I think Ed's team has always had qualifying speed. It's kind of just been the race that has hampered them, and, you know, how many times has Ed Carpenter been towards the pole? But unfortunately, in the race, Ed just hasn't been able to close it out. I think Ed Carpenter can make some noise, certainly in the top 10. Don't discount that third ECR car, Coach, too, in Christian Rasmussen. He started 18th last year, finished 6th. And even though he's a pretty young guy, his car was just about as fast as Rossi's when it came down to the total practice numbers. And Rasmussen had a terrific carb day. He was 2nd quick on carb day. So I would say all three ECR cars, Coach, can certainly be competitive tomorrow. Now, before we get to some more race talk, you promised before the break you would tell me about the summer of 1969.
10: Well, you know, it's a momentous. If you go back in the history books.
18: Go ahead, Coach. You're good.
10: Yeah, my wife Penny and I, at the age of 18, get married. And so it was one of those situations where on her 18th birthday, she found out that she, in fact, was pregnant. And this is 50, almost 60 years ago, right? And so things were different. And so we, in the town of Plainfield, we had a difficult time finding a church that would marry us. And Penny went to the Methodist church. I was raised in the Christian church. And so those guys, we're not going to do this. So we finally, my mother-in-law, God love her, found a church, and it was the Methodist Church of Speedway on 16th Street, right down the road from the track. And here we are, 18-year-old kids, trudge up there with our families. We have a minister who is 6'4", dark hair, big voice. He was a former pilot in the Royal Air Force in Britain. And he was mesmerizing. And he was as nice to us as a human being could be. And it was fantastic. And it was a good omen, quite frankly. And so, yeah, we got married in Speedway. How about that?
18: That's incredible. I knew that story, but to have you remind me of the day before the race is quite poetic. That's amazing.
10: Yeah, it's not something I necessarily share very often.
18: No.
10: I have now with hundreds of thousands of people, but
18: of course.
10: It's okay.
18: Hey, you know what? We're all happy for you, and we all love you. I always enjoyed, obviously, before I went back to the South Bend Cubs, I enjoyed filling in for you there in July on your anniversary so you guys could celebrate. Yep. And I love you guys, and it'll be a great way to celebrate coming up here a couple months from now.
10: You can appreciate this, too, for our honeymoon. We don't have any money, so we drive. We go to St. Louis and watch the St. Louis Cardinals host the Chicago Cubs.
18: Yeah, I knew that one. Later,
10: July 4th weekend.
18: Yeah,
10: right. And I've told you this: the matchup was Bob Gibson and Ferguson Jenkins.
18: Well, and that's a ticket stub that anybody would want, Coach, in the entire world. Incredible that it worked out that way. I mean, that's like. That's like going to a game in the 90s and watching Randy Johnson, match up with Greg Maddux. It's incredible. So, heck of a story. And, God bless the Methodist Church in Speedway. And, I'll think about that on my way into the track tomorrow. And it's incredible. No, it's, I think everybody, probably my favorite part about driving through Speedway is, explaining, to me, it reminds me a lot of Wrigley Field, Coach, especially old school Wrigley Field,
10: right.
18: Because you're in the middle of a neighborhood, and suddenly this thing pops up, and people are living across the street. Lambeau Field, to me, is the same way. I got a tour of Lambeau Field.
10: You're exactly right.
18: I got a tour of Lambeau Field a couple years ago, and I was amazed that people lived across the street. And the fact that people live across the street from the Speedway and can just walk over, they're renting out their yards for $20 for people to park. Driving by earlier today, somebody had a concert in their front yard. They were playing, playing the Foo Fighters in their front yard of these guys on two guitars and a set of drums. There's nothing like it, and I think anybody that is listening right now that is coming to the race for the first time, I say this as somebody that's only been to a handful of races, but just to see it in person,
10: right?
18: So that's how you understand
10: it's
18: it.
10: It's pretty strong.
18: If you can't see it, if you've never been there and you don't see it, it's truly don't get it.
10: No,
18: and
10: it really is.
18: Somebody coming tomorrow to be able to see it for the first time is going to understand it, and somebody tomorrow, Coach, is going to see it for the first time, and that's exciting.
10: It is. And you remember Mark James and his wife moved. They bought a house in Speedway.
18: Yeah.
10: And he would walk. He would just walk from the house. He would walk to the track and go call the race.
18: That's incredible.
10: Which I thought was so uniquely Hoosier. I think it's pretty, and think about it. Here he is, he's living in Speedway, walking down the street, chatting it up with people. Hey, I'm going to work. I got to go what do you do? I'm just getting ready to call the race. And, those kinds of things. I love that. Only in our state and only out there could this happen. That's fantastic.
18: Yeah, it's remarkable.
10: Absolutely. All right, scoreboard update coming up with you. You're doing all the work tonight. I'm trying to save this voice as much as I can. But coming up, we're still going to talk more racing. We got a lot of baseball to talk about. And remember, after tonight, I'll be off for a couple of months. I don't think that upsets anybody, but that's in fact going to happen. Scoreboard update with Brendan King coming up on Indiana Sports Talk.

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13: I'm Brendan King with this Network Indiana scoreboard update here on Indiana Sports Talk. Coming up top of the hour, we are going to hear from Doug Bowles, the president of the Indianapolis Motor Speedway, in some comments on Friday where he talked on 93.5 and 107.5 The Fan about the potential weather situation for tomorrow in the 110th running of the Indianapolis 500. First, though, we are back to some scores, including in the NBA. Last few seconds, the New York Knicks, I'm sorry, Caleb, are going to take a 3-0 lead on the Cleveland Cavaliers, 121-108. The Knicks move to 3-0 in the series in the Eastern Conference Finals in the NBA. Eastern Conference Final in the NHL, series tied at a game apiece between Carolina and Montreal, the Hurricanes, with a 3-2 win in overtime. Nikolaj Ehlers scoring his second of the game for Carolina to ice it. Back to that doubleheader between the Reds and the Cardinals. The Reds end up walking off St. Louis 7-6, so they split that twin bill. It's a walk-off groundout for the Cincinnati Reds. Spencer Steer scoring the game-winning run in 11 innings. Reds over the Cardinals 7-6. Game 2 of the twin bill. Game 1 went to the Cardinals by a final score of 8-1. Still alive are the Milwaukee Brewers, but in the top of the ninth inning, Milwaukee trails the Dodgers 7-3. How about for the Fort Wayne Comets? They have tied the Western Conference Finals of the Kelly Cup Playoffs in the ECHL. Final four, if you will, in that league. Comets over the Kansas City Mavericks 4-3. Fort Wayne scored the game-winning goal with 26 seconds left in the third period.
3: Welcome back, everyone. This is Indiana Sports Talk. Just a reminder, we wrap up season 32 of Indiana Sports Talk tonight for those keeping score at home. We started in August of 1994 with an idea of a radio show, and we were able to convince 8 radio stations to join us on this experiment, if you will, is what it was. Now, this is before ESPN Radio has started. ESPN Radio came along about, months after we got started. So we were the first locally owned and operated network to do a syndicated sports talk show statewide. Syndicated meaning it's heard in multiple stations throughout the area. So with the 5 originals and the 8 originals, it quickly grew in that first season. Our first season starting in September, and as we make the conversion from high school football into high school basketball, we add 8 more stations. It's insane. We went from 8 to 16 in that first year. So when we signed on in August of 95, we were up to 16 stations, and then added, I don't know why we were stuck on increments of 8, but that's what happened. We added 8 more. So in 2 years on the air, we went from 8 stations to 24. And then people started to take us seriously. And we have, been over that number. We've been over 30, over 40. We got as high as 54 at one time back in the 90s. And so the audience is substantial. I always say it at the end of each show, thank you, because you guys made us, those of you who listen, make us the most listened to sports talk show in the state's history. So that's a brief history. If you're driving through wondering what you're listening to, or you're just a fan of ours and listen, you didn't know this particular part of the history, there you go. Brendan King, it's a compelling story. You bring an old, retired, worn-out has-been basketball coach and stick a microphone in his face.
13: I wouldn't say that about you.
3: Yeah, it was, I would. I was tired. I was worn out. And we'd won a lot of games, but, the vagaries of being in college athletics then and now, they're hard to compete with sometimes. And I pride myself on being a smart guy and being able to judge things and figure out what's good and what's bad. So I made the life-altering decision to stop coaching without a job. I don't recommend people do that. My backup was I didn't have one. And I got a phone call about, hey, I got an idea for a radio show you'd be great for. Do you want to do it? And that was it. And the rest, they say, is history.
13: Well, I don't think you were about to go work the drive-thru.
3: No, I wasn't.
13: I think you found a pretty good opportunity. I think it fell into your lap quite well. And I think
3: yeah,
13: you
3: it did.
13: Made it into what it is. And I think I'm certainly blessed to have been a part of it now for, hard to believe, 8 years.
3: Yikes.
13: That's pretty crazy to think about. And it's been a heck of a ride, and I can't wait to start year 9 on this show in the fall. So, I've told you this story before, and I'll never forget. I started my career, and I'll make this short, broadcasting on Cape Cod. I was the announcer for the Orleans Firebirds in the Cape Cod Baseball League, a place we both love.
3: Yeah.
13: And I got a phone call from John Griffin. I had yet to intern at 93.5 and 107.5 The Fan, but I went to school with John's son, Jack. And he said, hey, you should apply for an internship at The Fan, and I got a guy that I'd like you to talk to, and his name is Bob Lovell. He hosts a show called Indiana Sports Talk. You gave me a call when I was on Cape Cod and said, hey, if you do this internship, you might be able to work on the show someday. And my first time working on the show was in 2017. 8 years later, here we are, and I'm blessed to know you, my man, and I love you. So.
3: You're killing me here. You know that. It's a great story.
13: Heck of a story.
3: It's a heck of a story. It really is. Short break, and then we're going to hear more from Brendan King on Indiana Sports Talk.

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11: Welcome back, everyone. This is Indiana Sports Talk. I'm Bob Lovell. Indiana Sports Talk, season 32, wrapping up tonight. We'll take a couple months off and get ready for season 33, which will officially begin on the 7th of August. So be ready for that. All right, Brendan King, coming up, we got the race, but I want you to fill me in on what's happening in the NBA playoffs. Clearly, since our guys aren't in, I don't have a huge amount of interest, but I need to pay a little bit of attention.
12: Well, Coach, with respect to the NBA, it is my least knowledgeable subject, so I'm going to turn that over right now to Caleb Zuber.
11: He's the man.
13: Coach, appreciate it.
11: Your Cavs.
13: I'm trying to hold in my frustration after seeing them go down 3-0 tonight.
12: Seething. Caleb is seething right now.
13: I was slapping the table. No, I'm not. I wasn't going that crazy. Look, man, I think I'll relate it to the Pacers because, you know, we'll try to keep it local. I don't think the Pacers should be staring at any of these Eastern Conference teams and being afraid of them next year, because you look around the East right now and it's the Knicks who the Pacers beat last year. It's the Cavs who the Pacers beat last year. And, you know, with respect to the Knicks, they're probably going to make the finals, but it really doesn't seem like any of those teams are world beaters. Now, the Knicks are hot right now. They haven't lost a playoff game in a month, Coach. Think about that.
11: Right.
13: But I think the Pacers should be, if they get back to fully healthy, they should be right in the mix next year.
11: Oh, I think we all believe that. And we also understand that all of our plans and hopes and dreams and things can be extinguished in a play. And so, yeah, it's that's the beauty of professional sports.
6: That's how it goes. You never know. You always have the caveat, well, if they're healthy, but seldom do you have healthy teams for an entire year. So
13: yeah,
6: it makes it pretty interesting.
13: It is.
6: You're all set now for your first trip to the 500 tomorrow.
13: Yes, sir.
6: Are you psyched and ready?
13: Dude, I will be running on like 3 hours of sleep tomorrow. From what I've been told, that's all a part of the Indy 500 experience for a lot of people. So
6: no one's going to be out there tomorrow with a lot of sleep.
13: Exactly, it doesn't exist. So you know, I'm really looking forward to it, Coach, just to be in the presence of that historic speedway for the 110th running too. Like, just kind of a cool one to be at. And there's so many people that could win this race. And I think that's the part of it for me, too. I don't want that to be lost. Like, I'm actually excited, really excited for the race as well as all the festivities around it.
6: I just think, you know, at my advanced age, and the festivities are timeless, quite frankly. I've talked about the flyover. I still get misty-eyed when they do back home again in Indiana. I'm that kind of a guy. I'm sorry. Actually, I'm not sorry. I think it's wonderful, and that's all part of it. I promise you, you'll have a fantastic experience if the weather cooperates. He's Caleb Zuber. He's our producer tonight. You'll hear from him and Brendan King later. Short break. Then we're going to talk scoreboard update with Brendan King on Indiana Sports Talk.
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17: Shots near the White House. I'm Chris DeMeo, Fox News. A suspect firing shots near the security checkpoint of the White House earlier tonight.
18: This is what happened around 6 o'clock this evening. I'm told that a gunman came up near the White House on the west side, what is described to me as Gate 17. This is kind of near 14th Street on the west side of the White House, and came up and brandished some sort of a pistol. We don't know what type of pistol it was, but he then fired toward the White House three times. And the United States Secret Service, they returned fire. We don't know how many shots that they got off, and they apparently took the gunman down. Now, sometime in this gunfire exchange, a civilian on the street was struck by this gunfire, and we do not know the condition of that person right now. But the important thing to know is that the gunman who came up with the pistol and was taken down by the Secret Service.
17: Fox's Chad Pergram. The Secret Service says the suspect was shot and killed. President Trump says negotiations are nearly finalized on a peace deal with Iran. He made the announcement on Truth Social this afternoon after holding separate calls with Middle Eastern mediators and Israeli Prime Minister Netanyahu.
19: President Trump has reportedly said that they are getting a lot closer to finalizing a deal. We also know that U.S. Secretary of State Marco Rubio, who just landed in India, has previously said that slight progress has been made. Now, we know a delegation from Pakistan that included the country's army chief was just in Iran. They met with Iran's foreign minister and the Speaker of Parliament as they worked to hammer out the final details of a potential ceasefire deal. One official here in the UAE says that he feels like there's a 50-50 chance of there being a deal between Iran and the U.S.
17: That's Fox's Jeff Paul. Montgomery County, Texas officials say multiple people were shot in New Caney, Texas. There's no word on injuries or their conditions. The shooter is in custody. 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
32: It's a wait-and-see kind of thing. I'm Jarrett Lewis. Here's what's trending this hour. Eyes continue to be on the forecast for race day. Aaron Updike says there's a chance for rain before the green flag waves before 1 o'clock.
33: There's still some uncertainty with how this is going to move through. Right now, our highest confidence is a kind of a system trying to move through Sunday morning into the early afternoon, but there could be some lingering showers early to mid-afternoon.
32: Updike believes the best chance for showers on Sunday is between 10 a.m. and noon. The high will be in the low 70s for the 110th running of the Indianapolis 500. A dozen people involved with the Crown Hill Enterprise drug gang on Indy's north side are facing federal charges after a 28-count indictment was recently handed down by a grand jury. Reverend Charles Harrison had this reaction when speaking to Fox 59.
34: The residents were complaining about it. We were aware of it, and so was law enforcement. So I'm happy to hear that they have all been arrested and are going to be brought to justice.
32: Prosecutors say the violent drug gang was involved in numerous crimes, including a 2024 murder. Matthew Stevens was shot in the middle of a street after getting into an argument over the price of fentanyl with Trey Dunn, who ended up shooting and killing him. And the NCAA's Division I cabinet is thinking about implementing an age-based eligibility model that would give athletes a 5-year window to compete in Division I athletics. It would start for an athlete immediately after high school graduation or their 19th birthday. Athletes whose fourth year of college eligibility is completed by this spring would not receive any additional eligibility under the new model. I'm Jarrett Lewis on the level, on the go, and on WIBC.com. 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
35: We will be watching for some widely scattered rain chances as we do have the Indy 500 out at the track. Otherwise, widely scattered showers and forecast highs in the mid to upper 70s. I'm Fox 59 meteorologist Ethan Rosick for 93 WIBC.
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6: Welcome back, everyone. This is Network Indiana's Indiana Sports Talk. In case you didn't know, the race is tomorrow. A man who has been with me on Indiana Sports Talk for quite a while, former producer, former studio producer, longtime contributor, friend, and colleague, Tony Donahue, joins us. Hello, Tony.
38: I got to be honest. We're here at a little get-together, and Doug Bowles just walked in, so we might get a live singing of Back Home Again in Indiana. So I'll just pre-warn you now.
6: Okay. why would I be nervous or upset about that?
38: If I stop talking and you start hearing music, you know why.
6: Well, ask him if we're running tomorrow. Ask him what the deal is.
38: We got to figure out the game plan. I think you got to make a decision by 2 o'clock. because you need about 3 hours and 47 to 4 hours, and then you start pushing yourself up against daylight. And last I checked,

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1: But I really hope that the decision's made to at least move yourself forward to be able to get 500 miles in and not have to call it at lap 114 and you've got some random guy sitting in first place. So I just hope that no matter what they do, they get themselves 200 miles.
2: I think that's the hope everyone has, but sometimes things don't turn out that way. We've talked about favorites and all of that. I'm not so sure in a race like this how you can have favorites other than the fact that guys have had a good month. But, you know, look at it historically, and I've said it all month. You have 9 former winners in the field. You have guys who have been close but not good enough. The talent level is superior with this lineup. And it would be, in my estimation, it'd be really, really hard to predict a winner coming up tomorrow.
1: Yeah, I think there's probably 10 to 12 drivers that you would think have a realistic chance. But, you know, you could play the fuel strategy, right? If it's a long green flag run to stretch it out towards the end and people are saving fuel and they don't want to lead and they want to try to get themselves in a tow so that they can save some fuel. There's a lot of things that can happen. Of course, the rain. How much does your race car change over 500 miles? How much does it change if you're going to run in the late evening or the track temperature is a little bit cooler? The track temperature, you know, makes those cars go faster because all of a sudden, you know, you have a fast track and a hot track like we've had over the course of the practice sessions. And then, you know, tomorrow, if it's 57 degrees and there's way more grip, some cars will come alive and will manipulate through the field better. Other cars will say, oh, well, I like my car better in the heat when it's slick, and they'll fade to the back. So it depends on how your car reacts to the drastic changes that we could see tomorrow throughout the 500 miles.
2: I mean, do these teams have such precise information from their engineers that they have literally every scenario tested in terms of track temperature, ambient temperature, all those kinds of things? I'm sure they're that precise as they get prepared for this race.
1: Oh, I mean, there's been instances of teams in the past that have, you know, have access to somebody sitting in Brownsburg, have access to somebody sitting in Terre Haute, and to know, hey, it's sprinkling, hey, the weather's 16 minutes away, the weather's 14 minutes away. They certainly know, and that's just one of those things. You're always looking for an advantage. You're always looking for an advantage of how to win, and sometimes, you know, we see it where somebody steals a win because of the rain. Now, you go back to Dario Franchitti. He had a really good car all month. He deserved a win in 2007, 2004 rain shortened race. Buddy Rice dominated the entire month. So, but they know what's going on in every aspect. They know how their car is going to change to a two degree difference, a 5 degree difference in track temperature. They know exactly what their car is going to do. And if it's a cooler temperature as expected tomorrow, and it is overcast, these cars are going to have more grip than they've had all year. And I think that would set the stage for a very, very racy racetrack.
2: All right, Tony, hang on through this short break, okay?
1: Sounds good.
2: We'll come back, talk more racing, Indianapolis Motor Speedway, the place to be tomorrow. This is Network Indiana's Indiana Sports Talk.

0: Dear employer,
1: my name is Phil Martin.
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13: What's going on? I'm Brendan King with this Network Indiana scoreboard update here on Indiana Sports Talk. Let's get back to some Major League Baseball scores, recapping what happened in the big leagues today, including that doubleheader between the Cardinals and the Reds that ended up being split. Cardinals win Game 1 8-1. Redbirds had 12 hits, but then the Reds come back in Game 2 and walk off the Cardinals, a final of 7-6. Spencer Steer scoring on an RBI groundout to finish off that game in 11 innings. So the Cardinals are now 29-22. Reds are 27-25 following that twin bill. And first place Milwaukee from the NL Central drop a game to the Dodgers, 11-3. That snaps a 4-game win streak for the Brewers, who had been playing extremely well, including sweeping the Cubs. Rubber game of that series comes up tomorrow. Elsewhere in the bigs, the Royals blanked the Mariners 5-0. The Nationals shut out the Braves 2-0. It was the Marlins over the Mets 4-1 in Miami. Twins get a road win at Fenway 4-2 over the Red Sox. Giants pound the White Sox today 10-3. It was the Phillies blanking the Guardians 3-0. Blue Jays win in Canada over the Pirates. Paul Skeens suffering back-to-back losses now, 5-2 the final as Toronto beats Pittsburgh. Top of the fourth, the Diamondbacks on top of the Rockies 3-2. In the bottom of the fourth, it's the Angels 2 and the Rangers 1. Bottom four as well, the Padres out to a 2-0 lead on the A's, and the Cubs suffer their 7th consecutive loss, being shut out to the Astros at a final of 3-0. South Bend Cubs of the West Michigan Whitecaps 5-3. Dayton Dragons blank the Fort Wayne Tin Caps 5-0. I'm Brendan King.
14: Welcome back, everyone. This is Indiana Sports Talk. I'm talking with Tony Donahue about the race tomorrow. Let me ask you this, a little off-the-wall question. Who's the long shot that you think can win this race that we really haven't talked about?
15: I think you have to go to the 17th and 18th positions with Marcus Ericsson and Christian Lundgaard. These are two drivers that, obviously, Marcus Ericsson has won the Indianapolis 500 before.
14: Right.
15: I don't think his starting position shows the facts on how fast his car was. He had a bobble on lap two of his qualifying lap, and that kind of set him a little bit behind and put him mid-pack. Christian Lundgaard had really, really good race Kraft. He has gained 40 total positions in his four previous Indianapolis 500, so I think that's pretty good to look at. I think he could be there at the end of the day. Lungard obviously won at the Indy GP a few weeks ago, and, you know, if you could find yourself in the right situation, you know, for a dark horse, I would probably put my money on Christian Lungard.
14: It's a pretty good answer. I agree with everything you've said. We just, you know, this is one of those fields that, you know, you have a dozen, at least 12 to 15 race drivers who have legitimate chances if things stay, you know, weather-wise, if they stay manageable, you have that number of people who can win.
15: Yeah, and I think you look at, you know, you've got obviously Santino Ferrucci in the middle of row two right there, who's been super fast as the only driver in Indy 500 history to have his first seven starts result in the top 10. You know, you look at Joseph Newgarden, who's towards the back of the field, did not have a good qualifying run. He can win. Kyle Kirkwood, really all the Andretti cars were probably, they would tell you, disappointing in qualifying trim, but they still can make their way up through the field. We saw that on Monday's practice that was cut short, and then on Friday's practice yesterday. So Alexander Rossi's right there, right? What can he do in a backup car? What could Pato O'Ward do in a backup car after that crash on Monday? So, you know, there's a lot of unknowns. There's a lot of different aspects of what could happen. And we could still be trying to talk about all these things and these dark horses and who can win. And the most dominant driver of the last 50 years, Alex Palou, still might come out on top.
14: Yeah, all those things are in fact possible. That's what makes it fun. So you're talking about, you know, decision needs to be made before 2 o'clock or so on whether or not to run. What's I don't even know what the weather specifically is about tomorrow. I know there's a chance of rain. What does it look like?
15: It's like changing by the hour, so it's just one of those things where, you know, it's like, hey, it could be at 9 a.m. it could be sunny, at 10 a.m. it could be sunny, and then at 11 when they're supposed to be qualifiers, they're supposed to be going out and getting ready on the grid and going green just after 12:30. What does that look like? So it'll be interesting to see, but, you know, I just hope, even if we got to come back on Monday, that we get all 500 miles in.
14: Yeah, it's been a while since we've had that come back on Monday scenario, and nobody likes that. I mean, that's...
15: Yeah, 1997 ran on a Tuesday.
14: Yeah, I remember that. Yeah, absolutely.
15: Ran on a Tuesday, so...
14: So there you have it. Tony D, you've been fantastic during the month of May. I greatly appreciate it. Enjoy the race if we get a chance to have it, and I'll talk to you.
15: It'll be my 33rd, which lines up to 1994, which was the year that you first went on air with Indiana Sports Talk. So as you wrap up yet another season, congratulations to you as well.
14: Thanks. I appreciate it. Thanks a lot. Couldn't have done it without you. Thank you very much. Tony, have a great weekend. Enjoy the race.
15: Thanks, you too.
14: Mike Moss joins me. You know Mike Moss. He's the man. His home run call last night, the most listened to home run call in the history of radio, or should be. Tonight, not so good news for the 4-win 10 caps.
13: Mike Moss, hey, Mike, it's PK. Give me a breakdown of what happened tonight at Parkview Field.
0: Real simple. We only got three hits, and you can't win with three hits. You know that. They had a pitcher making his debut with the Dayton in the league, a guy named Cal McCoy, 6'6". And he went five innings, gave up two infield singles, didn't walk anybody, struck out four. And we had one chance, BK. We had the bases loaded with one out in the seventh and back-to-back strikeouts, and that was it. And they got a run in the second, two in the fifth, and icing on the cake, two in the ninth, and that was all she wrote.
14: Hey, Mike, I have come back from the living wounded here with this horrible voice that I have. This is minor league baseball. Frankly, this is baseball. You play great for two or three days. You don't play great for two or three days. And you play 150 games. And over the course of that time, hopefully you've on the left-hand side of the column more than the other. But it's disappointing after all the drama last night.
0: It really was, Bob. I think hopes were high. And, you know, everybody was really, with the exception of Dayton, was tickled pink with what happened last night. But today, it was just a different story. Dayton got a run in the second inning on a single, a hit batsman, a walk, and a fielder's choice, and we had three hits, two infield singles in the fourth and a one-out double in the seventh. We had the bases loaded with one out in the seventh and then back-to-back strikeouts.
14: Yikes.
0: That was it. And when you can't get men on base, you can't score runs, you can't score runs, you can't win.
14: Yeah.
0: So it's back to the drawing board. The one thing we got going for us tomorrow is that with the win, we'll split the series, and that would be four series in a row that we've either won or split.
14: Okay.
0: Before we make our second venture to South Bend, and BK, I know, is primed and waiting for us. And they're the hottest team in the league. They've won 8 of the last 10, and they got the second best overall record. So we're going to have our work cut out for us starting Tuesday. But as you said, it's baseball. And anything can change on a moment's notice, but that's the beauty of it. We had our enjoyment last night. Dayton had theirs tonight. We come back and try it again tomorrow.
14: All right, be honest. How often did you listen to your call last night? How many times did you listen to your walk-off game winner last night?
0: My boss, the team president of the Tin Caps, Mike Nutter, I know he listened to it at least three times.
14: Okay.
0: And it's kind of nice. I mean, I've had a lot of people come up to me, you know, at the ballpark today.
14: Sure.
0: The work within the team, they heard it. And it's nice, but it's better that the team play better than me talk better.
14: Right.
0: And, you know, I've been lucky, Bob. We said this last night. We get to do something we love. And all we try to do, the goal each and every broadcast is be better than the broadcast before. Do the very best you can.
14: Right.
0: And I wasn't as good tonight as I was last night. Team lost 5-0, so I'll take partial blame, and we'll see what happens tomorrow night. It's the only Sunday night game we play this year, and it'll be Dino Night at the ballpark,
14: okay.
0: So it's going to be a crazy environment. But it's the day before Memorial Day, and, stop and think of what Memorial Day is all about, and take it in one day at a time and enjoy life as best you can.
14: I still think you were spectacular on the call. You really were.
0: Bob, you don't know how much that means to me.
14: Man. I had chills. I swear to God, I'm sitting here in my house listening to the call and thinking how cool and the perfect guy to make the call on that kind of play. I loved it.
0: Let me give you, if you have a moment, there's one other call that I'm known around here for. And it was back on April 30th, 2013. We had a morning kids game, school game, with the Clinton Lumber Kings. And I'll try to go real quickly. We're trailing 5-3 in the bottom of the eighth. We had the bases loaded and two outs. Batter comes up for us, an outfielder, and he had hit a two-run homer in eighth inning the night before, and we lost. So I start my setup. Well, it couldn't lightning strike twice. Ball one, ball two. Then I say, will he have the green light? That's the question. The next pitch comes, and he drills one down the left field line, and I start off, there's a drive. And is it fair? Is it fair? It is gone. And my next sentence was, the granny comes to fruition.
14: I love it.
0: And the next morning, Wall Radio, which, is, by the way, has carried the 500 for many, many years, they had a morning show. They called me at 7 o'clock, wanted to talk to me about the call. They have four hours of the show, which means they have 8 breaks for news and sports. They played that call 7 times out of the 8. I get to the ballpark, and everybody in the office knew about it.
14: We got to go, Mike. Mike, we got to go. Thanks for the call. Have a great weekend.
16: We've had some cars run into the barrier wall, not paying attention. They were on their phone.
17: 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Yeah, it's bad.
18: Most often they be on their phones or they're just not paying attention. 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
19: 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They're looking at their phone.
20: 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On their phones, not paying attention.
19: Phones.
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13: What's going on? I'm Brendan King with this Network Indiana scoreboard update here on Indiana Sports Talk. Right now, we're going to close out all the scores we saw tonight from across the state of Indiana and the rest of the country before we talk exclusively about the 110th running of the Indianapolis 500. Coming up at 11:45, we'll hear again from Doug Bowles, the president of the Indianapolis Motor Speedway, as he'll discuss and talk about some possible rain on the way tomorrow. Most of all, that needs to stay away. Starting with the NBA, 3-0 series lead now for the Knicks over the Cavaliers, 121-108. New York beats Cleveland in Cleveland. All five New York starters were in double figures, including Jalen Brunson posting 30. Mikal Bridges had 22. OG Anunoby, the former Indiana Hoosier, scored 21. So New York up 3-0 in that series in the Eastern Conference Finals. A big sorry to Mr. Zuber. In the NHL, Eastern Conference Final series tied between the Carolina Hurricanes and the Montreal Canadiens at one win apiece. Carolina upends Montreal in overtime. Game-winning goal, GWG and OT by Nikolai Ehlers, his second of the game. How about for the Fort Wayne Comets in the ECHL? Down to the Final Four in that league, if you will, Western Conference Finals. Comets tie the series against Kansas City, 4-3 win. Kansas City had tied the game at 3 late in the third, and then in the last 20 seconds of the game, Fort Wayne comes away with the game-winning goal, 4-3. That series is tied, heading back to the 2-6-0. Comets have the potential to move on to the Kelly Cup Final with three more wins. I'm Brendan King.
14: Welcome back, everyone. This is Indiana Sports Talk, brought to you by Indiana Donor Network. Minor League Baseball tonight. Good night for the South Bend Cubs. Even without Brendan King, the Cubs are managing to win tonight. They beat the West Michigan Whitecaps 5-3 with me. The man who had the call in the game tonight Tyler Reedy. Tyler, thank you for the call. A couple of good nights for the Cubs these two nights with a big win tonight.
0: No doubt about it. They keep playing good baseball. Four straight wins. Hey, they win a series at West Michigan for the first time since June of 2018.
14: Wow.
0: They were swept 6 out of 6 games when they came up here last April, and that, of course, was a whitecap team that was one of the best in Midwest League history on the way to a Midwest League title. But now it's the Cubs in first place. They remain a game and a half up on the Wisconsin Timber Rattlers. And the story right now is the performance of the South Bend bullpen. They entered the day with the longest active shutout streak as a bullpen in all of minor league baseball. Only the Los Angeles Dodgers had a longer active bullpen scoreless streak anywhere in affiliated baseball. Now, unfortunately, today they lose that shutout streak. There was a solo home run hit by West Michigan, but still, the bullpen today, 7 innings of 1 run allowed. You'll take that. Miguel Uceche, Cubs backup catcher with 2 hits, including a solo home run. He drove in 2, and then Ty Salvezine, the top 30 Cub prospect, with a couple of hits, a couple of RBI as well. So a lot to like about the way the Cubs are playing. They're still in first place, and they're a season high, 8 games above 500.
14: We know there's a lot to play, 2 halves of the season, but obviously you have to be thrilled with how they're performing now. And what's great is, yeah, you talk about the great job of the relief pitchers, but they've had a well-rounded group with this team. And, you know, they've hit the ball well. They don't turn it over very much. And their pitchers are lights out, quite frankly.
0: Yeah, and I mean, the offense has put together a very meh kind of week after scoring 20-plus runs twice in last week's series against Wisconsin. I mean, there was a time a couple days ago where the Cubs had the highest scoring offense in all of minor league baseball, so that hasn't really been a factor in this series, but the pitching has been so good that you still win 4 out of 5. So yeah, it comes back to that balance, that well-roundedness you talked about. BK and I, from day one, we've been talking about how deep this team is, especially offensively. And the fact that they can win games in different ways, they've certainly showed that.
14: All right, what's up? They finish up the series tomorrow, and then are they back in South Bend next week?
0: That's right, yeah, we heard it earlier. Fort Wayne's coming to town, and that's a series where the Cubs have got to get right a little bit. They lost 5 out of 6 sort of inexplicably to Fort Wayne when the Tin Caps were far and away the worst-looking team in the Midwest League right at the start of the month. So one more to go tomorrow. We got Cohen Moreno on the mound. He's been really good in his last 2 starts to open up the month of May. So looking for more good stuff out of him. Night game tomorrow, 6:35.
14: Tyler Reedy from the South Bend Cubs on the call of South Bend's 5-3 win over the West Michigan Whitecaps. Tyler, thank you very much. I appreciate it. Have a great weekend.
0: You as well, sir. Thank you.
14: Thank you. Brendan King, in spite of your absence, these guys, who's playing better baseball in the minor leagues than these guys?
13: Well, Fort Wayne just about equally, Coach, until their loss tonight. The Tin Caps arguably were the hottest team in the Midwest League, including that, you know, walk-off homer from Jack Costello yesterday. So I think, hey, it's not too often with respect to both clubs the last few years. They've each really had their struggles probably in each of the last 3 seasons. Since South Bend won the Midwest League championship, this is really our first rebound season. And again, with respect to Fort Wayne, the Tin Caps have really had their struggles due to San Diego basically trading away their entire farm system every year for the last 4 seasons. So, and it hasn't been very often the last 4 years, Coach, that the South Bend Fort Wayne series has really had much when it comes to the actual rosters. It's been more so just celebrating how nice the ballparks are. But this series coming up next week between South Bend and Fort Wayne, Coach, it's probably going to be the most anticipated one involving players in a number of seasons. So, can't wait.
14: You know what? It's just, it's fun when our minor league teams, Indians are playing well, the Caps are playing well, you guys are playing well. It's a fun deal. It really is. And the other part of it too is, I can't think of a better family activity than going to the ballpark and watching minor league baseball.
13: Well, there's a lot to love about each of our 3 professional ballparks in the state. I've had, you know, I'm very lucky to have been able to call at least 1 game in every single one of the parks. You know, in 2021, I had the pleasure of working with Howard Kelman. You know, I've called a number of games at Parkview Field. Of course, South Bend has been my home going on 7 seasons now. So I'm very honored to be a guy that has called a game in every park. I know not everybody has had the chance, and I love all 3. Of course, South Bend's my favorite for a good reason. But, like you said, the best thing to do during the summer is to go out and watch some baseball, and you're going to have plenty of chances to, because the Cubs are going to be returning from a 12-game road trip. It's been a long time on the road, so it'll be great to be home. And really, Coach, we had a pretty gnarly spring when it comes to weather. A lot of unluckiness when it comes to rain and it being cold. So looking at the temperatures in South Bend for next week, we are really, really excited to be back at home playing in some warmth for the first time in a while.
14: See, I forgot you did the Cape Cod League.
13: Yeah.
14: I forgot that.
13: Yeah.
14: I love Cape Cod.
13: Same.
14: One of my favorite. I've been to the Vineyard. I've been to Cape Cod. Clearly, I don't have enough money to be there, but it's a great, it's a different experience. And the beard, I grew my beard.
13: I know.
14: I grew my beard at Cape Cod. That's where it got started. And, yeah, love it. Absolutely love it. That's been, you've had experiences. Cape Cod, and then you went out west. Where were you?
13: I was in Boise, yeah.
14: Boise, Idaho.
13: Yeah.
14: That's a change.
13: It was
14: a little bit
13: You're
14: of a
13: telling
14: change.
13: Me. You're telling me. But after all, I would not be here talking to you if it wasn't for that Cape Cod experience. And probably the same thing in Boise. You know, even though Boise was a little bit crazy, I was making $400 a month. It was the wildest 4 months of my life with the craziest minor league baseball travel there was. Our shortest bus ride was 6 hours. Our longest bus ride was 12. I was making a couple $100 a month, but I would do it over and over and over and over again. We played 76 games in 78 days. I look back on that, Coach, not with resentment, but with just exceptionalism and how it changed my life. So I would do that over and over again, and those are the best things to possibly say about one of those experiences.
14: You know, when I was coaching and when I was teaching at IUPUI, people would come to me all the time and say, look, you know, I'm interested in an internship. And I would talk about my show, and then I would say, look, you know, the best internship you can get is, and it's, I say it's competitive, but if you can get it, the best internship you'll get is working for the Indianapolis Indians.
13: Sure, yeah.
14: And they tilt their head and go, look at me like, you know, I know you got white hair and you're not very young, but you can't be this crazy. And I say, look, you'll work as hard as you've ever worked in your life. Number one. Number two, you're working with great people. I mean fantastic people who will be friends for life in a shared experience. You can't begin to understand what it's going to be about. And I said, you know, in terms of skills for life, it'll be the best thing you could ever do. If you can get it, it's a fantastic experience, because the whole life in the minor leagues is about that.
13: For sure. It teaches you sacrifice. It teaches you really how to manage pretty wild schedules, Coach. I mean, still to this day, you know, I get to the ballpark every day in South Bend by about 10 o'clock, and we're out of there by about 11 p.m. after every game, pending into night games. So, you know, it teaches you sacrifice. It teaches you how to deal with schedules. It teaches you what really matters. And, again, I wouldn't change anything, but certainly when you commit to a life in sports, and, you know, this is for any kids or, you know, young adults out there that are hoping to break into sports, it's you don't just show up and call the Indianapolis 500. You show up and you work for that, and you show up and you try and grind, and that's what it takes, and that's what I'm trying to work for in the hopes of getting to Wrigley Field. So that's how it goes, right?
14: That was always my theory of hiring, was trying to hire the grinders.
13: Yeah.
14: I told my grandson, I said, you want to make it in the world? Be a grinder.
13: Mm-hmm.
14: He goes, what do you mean? I said, you know, I gave him my definition. I said, if you'll do that stuff, you'll take it, things will take care of themselves. Right. And to his credit, he's followed that advice. All right, Brendan King, I cannot believe you have your final school board update of season 32. This will be the last time I'll hear your school board update for a couple of weeks. And I'm not sure that emotionally, I don't think I'm emotionally stable enough to take this disappointment.
13: Well, you can finally get my voice out of your head. That's the good news.
14: Coming up, Brendan King scoreboard update. This is Indiana Sports Talk.
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13: I'm Brendan King with this Network Indiana scoreboard update here on Indiana Sports Talk. Coming up bright and early tomorrow morning, 400,000 people making their way to the Indianapolis Motor Speedway. But a threat of rain on the way. Indianapolis Motor Speedway President Doug Bowles on 93.5 and 107.5 The Fan talking about why necessarily moving up the Indy 500 really wouldn't do much.
16: You know, a lot of times you see racing, especially NASCAR races, where they'll move it early, but they've got 50,000, 70,000, even Daytona 500 is only 100,000. We're 350,000 people. It's just not fair to fans to say, hey, by the way, we're going to move it up. And pre-race is so important here. It's almost more important to see pre-race than the race itself. So we want to do everything we can to make sure everybody's here.
13: Doug Bowles on 93.5 and 107.5 The Fan on Carb Day. The pace car driver will be Kurt Cignetti, and he got talked about getting the help of Sarah Fisher, the former IndyCar driver, in the hopes of learning the track when cars do get on.
17: She knows when to start the turn and when to come out of the turn and, you know, how the car will function and the trust you got to have in the car, and she knows the program. I think she was most importantly only, she wanted to make sure I could get my ass out of that car real fast because she's the official pace car driver when the race starts, and I got to get out real quick so she can get in.
13: Kurt Cignetti on Wish TV. That front row, Alex Palou, Alexander Rossi, be it in a backup car after that scary Monday crash, and David Malukas. Row 2, Felix Rosenquist, Santino Ferrucci, and Pato Award. Row 3, Kiffin Simpson, Connor Daly, Scott McLaughlin. I'm Brendan King, Network Indiana.

0: Welcome back, everyone. This is Indiana Sports Talk. I'm Bob Lovell. All right, Brendan King, Kurt Cignetti driving the pace car. I love it. The ceremonial.
1: Isn't that awesome?
0: I think it's fantastic. There's no shortage of genius at the Indianapolis 500 for marketing ideas and how to promote their sport. They're the best at it, and having Coach Cignetti do that is a stroke of genius.
1: Yeah, I think they did a great job with it. You know, Caitlin Clark will give the command to their cars. Start their engines, of course, will be Roger Penske, as it is every year with Roger Penske. And, Brendan Fraser is going to wave the green flag.
0: Right.
1: And it should be a great day.
0: Should be a great day, if it happens, if it goes off. I just remember that when we started the show, as I've mentioned numerous times, the network was owned by the Holman Company.
1: Yeah.
0: And we were right in the mix with the rest of the media people. And that first year we did the show was fantastic because the people who owned us at the time, Wabash Valley Broadcasting, part of the Holman Company, built Channel 59, which is now 23.
1: Yeah.
0: And so they built the studios out there across the street from the short chute between 1 and 2. And we were golf carts and driving all over the place and hanging out. And Vince Welch, who was just recently inducted into the Indiana Sports Writers and Sportscasters Hall of Fame.
1: Legend.
0: He is, understandably. Vince had a daily television show from the pits, and I would stop by as often as they needed me to help them kill time because I didn't know anything, but I would stop by and help them fill some time, and it was fun. It was really fun, and we had a great time when we first started. And we were involved, obviously, with the race from that point forward. But we had a wonderful, wonderful time at the beginning.
1: What was the last race you went to, Coach?
0: I don't know. We'd been in 90, probably. We started the show in 94, I say, probably 98.
1: 98?
0: Yeah, that was the last time. As you know, I don't do crowds anymore, especially not at this age.
1: I know.
0: I don't do crowds and. I'm good. And with technology as it is, I'm good being able to do the show from my house and not have to drive down to the circle. I think it's given me some added time on the show. I was running out of gas, and then COVID came along and kind of changed everybody's world. So it's all good. But the other thing about it, and I didn't spend enough time on it this weekend, is if you're coming into Indiana. Right now, you're driving through or just coming in for the race. There are races all over our state this weekend. Everywhere, literally, not just in Indianapolis. We're talking all over, and there are a lot of things to do in our state relative to racing, and that's what makes this entire month so much fun.
1: It's a blast, and it's a pleasure to be a part of it, and, I've had... Usually, Coach, I haven't done updates the night before the race because
0: right.
1: I've gone back and done that South Bend Cubs game on that Saturday because we've been at home every year. This is our first time on the road on Memorial Day weekend in a long, long time. So I'm overjoyed to have spent tonight with you to close out the season. Obviously, we'll talk more about that after the break. But, it's a great weekend to be down here. And statewide, a ton of people are excited about what's to come tomorrow, and everybody's got their fingers crossed. I'm hopeful. I like Mark James. I am hopeful. Again, having seen 2024 a couple years ago in person, it looked dreadful. It looked horrible. And then suddenly the clouds opened, and we had a full race, and Joseph Newgarden won the race just before the sunset. Anything's possible.
0: I hope to hear that again tomorrow. All right, hang in there. Short break. We'll come back. Some final thoughts on Indiana Sports Talk.

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8: Welcome back, everyone. This is Indiana Sports Talk. All right, getting ready to take a couple months off. Brendan King, 2 months from now. The fortunes for the Chicago Cubs, we hope, are on the positive side.
9: Well, you sign up for 162 for a reason, and... Yeah. My Twitter and any other social media are filled with a lot of people that don't seem to be down with 162. You're going to lose seven in a row. You're going to win seven in a row. The Cubs had just won seven in a row, I may remind you. I think some injuries have hampered the Cubs. It didn't help that Edward Cabrera left his start the other night, right, with a blister. But listen, I think so. Here's my take. I'm about to get really takey on you here at 11:55 p.m. Too many people watch baseball like they do football. I think people just associate that every league is the same. So if you lose four in a row in football in the NFL, that's concerning. That might end your season.
8: Right.
9: If you lose four in a row in baseball, that's 4-162. So that's been my take. I'm sticking to it. And hopefully people out there can appreciate it.
8: No, I agree with you 100%. I think baseball is it's a unique game in many, many ways.
9: And there's nothing like it.
8: Nothing like it. It's America's pastime. And it was odd when I would teach at IUPUI, I teach my history of sport class. I mean, my students, none of them like baseball. I'd get to my baseball section. Okay, how many of you like baseball? You'd see no hands go up. And then I would ask, well, why not? And then they would say, well, it's boring, not much going on. And I'd say, well, wait a minute. You like football? They go, oh, I love football. I said, well, you know what, you take a stopwatch and click it every time something actually happens in football, click it every time something happens in baseball. They're the same, basically. I said football, you play for 5 seconds, maybe. You talk for 30 seconds, and then you play for 5 seconds. That's it. Stop, start, stop, start. And you're telling me baseball's not fast enough for you. You need to figure something out here. So it's different. It's different. All right. 2 months without you, what am I going to do?
9: Well, I'd say recharge your battery because you're about to have enough of me by December. So, you know. But no, I can't wait to be back with you towards September. Ideally, I'll be back with you in studio after the South Bend Cubs win a Midwest League championship. That would be the best possible plan. But no matter what happens, I'll be back with you sometime in mid-September, and we'll plan on having a lot of fun then. I do want to say before I let you have the time to close out the show, I could not be more thankful to be a part of this show.
8: Thank you.
9: You have continuously changed and impacted my life as a friend and a colleague and a mentor, and I love you, man. So I can't wait to be back with you in September.
8: I love those nice comments. Thank you very much. Please give my best to your mom and dad and your sister, and have fun, because I can't do this show without people like Caleb Zuber and Brendan King, can't do the show without great stations around the state like we have and have had for a long time. And we couldn't do what we do without you. You've made us the most listened to sports talk show in our state's history. It is the history-making, legendary Network Indiana's Indiana Sports Talk.
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12: Shots fired near the White House. I'm Deborah Valentine, Fox News. A man who fired shots outside the White House is identified as Nasir Best. Secret Service returned fire. The man died at a hospital. Fox News is confirming Best had a history of mental illness. He was arrested twice last year and had a restraining order to stay away from the White House. Fox's Alex Hogan is in Washington, D.C. with more.
13: We've been seeing members of the Secret Service and members of the police come and go. However, as it pertains to the lockdown information, we were told that lockdown has lifted. Of course, a lot of questions as to what exactly happened and the motive behind all of this and whether or not this was planned out, what exactly took place. For right now, again, D.C. police telling anyone in the area to avoid coming here. Of course, there's a lot of onlookers, a lot of curiosity and concern as we're hearing from more members of the government who are reaching out saying that they're just happy to know that no one within the White House was hurt.
12: The gunman did not enter the security perimeter of the White House. The president was at the White House at the time. A passerby is reported in critical condition after getting caught in the crossfire. President Trump announcing on Truth Social a potential peace deal has been reached with Iran. Fox's Alicia Acuna has details.
14: President Trump says a deal to end the war with Iran has been largely negotiated. He says final details are still being worked out between the U.S., Iran, and other countries. More details are expected soon. The agreement reportedly would reopen the Strait of Hormuz, ease restrictions on Iranian ports and assets. It would also begin at least a 30-day period for further talks on Iran's nuclear program, including the future of its enriched uranium stockpile.
12: involved in peace talks, Saudi Arabia, Qatar, the UAE, Egypt, Jordan, Turkey, and Pakistan. 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
20: Hoping for clear skies. I'm Jarrett Lewis. Here's what's trending this hour. Meteorologists and race fans are especially checking the forecast for the possibility of rain falling during the Indianapolis 500. Aaron Updike from the National Weather Service on what the system on Sunday they see coming to Indiana could bring.
21: I would say a majority of it's going to be that moderate showers with some isolated thunder in it, but there could be a few pockets of heavier rain or stronger thunderstorms with some gusts in the 30 to 40 mile per hour range.
20: IMS and IndyCar President Doug Bowles said if rain delays the race, they have until 8:35 p.m. when the sun sets to get all 500 miles in. Members of an Indianapolis-based drug gang are facing federal charges after a grand jury sent out a 28-count indictment.
22: This sends a message, to those who are involved in this kind of activity that people are tired of it, and in Crown Hill, they're not going to accept it anymore.
20: Speaking to Fox 59, Reverend Charles Harrison said the Crown Hill Enterprise committed many violent crimes, including kidnapping, assault, and witness intimidation. According to prosecutors, Trey Dunn, one of the 12 gang members indicted, killed Matthew Stevens in November of 2024 simply because the victim slammed a door during a drug deal. And a large fire breaking out at the Green Tree Apartments in Indianapolis for the second time in 5 days. The latest incident reported on Friday afternoon. The fire, which was on the city's south side, displaced 20 adults, 15 children, and 5 cats. No injuries were reported. The cause of the fire is still being looked into, and the fire department is working with the American Red Cross to provide shelter for the affected residents. I'm Jarrett Lewis on the level, on the go, and on WIBC.com. Here's the forecast from the American Standard Cooling Weather Center.
23: We will be watching for some widely scattered rain chances as we do have the Indy 500 out at the track. Otherwise, widely scattered showers and forecast highs in the mid to upper 70s. I'm Fox 59 meteorologist Ethan Rosick for 93 WIBC.
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0: Their name is synonymous with victory at the world's greatest race course.
1: And there's a checkered flag for Bobby Unser, winner of the 1968 500-mile race.
2: Al Unser, the checkered flag, the winner of the 1970 Indianapolis 500-mile race.
3: Goodyear makes a move. Little Al wins by just a few tenths of a second. Perhaps the closest finish in the history of the Indianapolis 500.
0: But their story is one of both triumph and tragedy at the Brickyard.
4: It's on both sides. You know, my Uncle Jerry was the first Unser to get back here in the late 50s, and you know, the Speedway took his life.
0: But sadly, in 2022, we will be celebrating the greatest spectacle in racing without two of its greatest competitors. On May 2nd, 2021, three-time winner Bobby Unser passed away at the age of 87. And then just a few months later, on December 9th, 2021, Al Unser passed away at 82. Over the next 2 hours, we will not only celebrate the lives of Bobby and Al Unser, but the amazing Unser family of Albuquerque, New Mexico,

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1: In 1930, 29, I think, is one version. Well, if you see the three cars that they're sitting in, they're clearly not eligible for 1929 specifications. And I think where the misunderstanding is that Coleman was an automobile company that ran race cars in 1930, front drive cars, and there's a photo of Uncle Louie in one of those cars, and I think the intent was that and the drivers were Phil Schaefer and Lou Moore were the Coleman drivers in 30. And I think that the thinking at one point was that two or maybe all three of the Unser brothers would come back as potential relief drivers. And years ago when I was out helping Al and Susan Unser with the with their collection as they were getting the museum ready, I found this photo of Uncle Louie in a Coleman front drive car. And I said, look, here's the proof here. Well, again, the story maybe got a little bit askew somewhere, but the end result is that Joe Unser was fatally injured in a race car on a public road. And that supposedly, ended their attempt to come back as three brothers. But I would respectfully suggest that they were going to come back as potential relief drivers for Lou Moore and Phil Schaefer.
2: The dream of a member of the Unser family making it to the Brickyard would be delayed until 1940, when Louie Unser came to the corner of 16th and Georgetown.
1: Well, Uncle Louie was already a specialist at Pike's Peak. And how he got connected with the car that he was going to... He drove a couple of AAA races in 1939. I think he was at Milwaukee in what we now call sprint cars. But regardless, he was entered in 1940 to drive a car called Hollabird's Red Setter Special or something like that, which was actually Wilbur Shaw's winning car from 1937. And he's assigned to that, but to the best of my knowledge, he didn't drive it. But he did take part of his test driving for Phil Schaefer, one of the Duesenberg drivers from the 20s. And I'm thinking that the connection is Pike's Peak, because Phil Schaefer would run Indianapolis and Pike's Peak. So I'm assuming that the connection was made there. Anyway, he didn't pass the test. They ran out of time or had mechanical problems or something, but he took three of the four phases. But he did visit Indianapolis several times. Russ Snowberger of Federal Engineering was another Pike's Peak driver. And after no longer driving, but being a chief mechanic, if you look at the driver and crew shots from the 1950s and look at the Federal Engineering cars, Louie Unser is on the crew for Larry Crockett and Fred Agavation, and so you see him. So it was quite a well-known, face, and so he would be the first Unser at the track, and then Jerry in 58, the first to qualify.
2: It would be up to the next generation to get the Unser family into the history books at the Brickyard. Jerry Unser Sr. had four sons who all went into racing: Jerry Jr., Lewis, Bobby, and Al. And it was Jerry Jr. who was first to qualify for the Indianapolis 500 in 1958, rolling off 24th for the race. But Jerry Unser never got the chance to show what he could do in the greatest spectacle in racing.
3: And we've got an accident here. Car number five, the Zinc Special, is the first direct, another over the wall. And we've got 1, 2, 3, 4, 5, 6 cars piled up here on the northeast turn. The 54 Novi into the infield. Car number 19 in the infield. 68 now down into the infield. And it's almost impossible to identify the others. Out of car number five now, it's Ed Elysian. And car number 91 against the wall. That is all that we can see at the moment. Further down the track, there are still others. One track.

0: one car has left this track, Sid, and did go over the retaining wall.
1: Not only was Jerry Unser one of the drivers caught up in the 15-car pileup in Turn 3, he was the car that Lou Palmer described as actually having gone over the wall and out of the track. Unser suffered a dislocated shoulder, but the next year he was back at the Brickyard with a new team. Bobby Unser.
2: Yeah, my brother Jerry was the first one to Indianapolis, obviously. He went there in 1958. Unfortunately, he got involved into the first lap accident. There were so many cars that spun out and went everywhere that was basically a non-starter race for Jerry. And then, of course, he went back again and put him out of the race then. He went back in 59, and early days of practice, early in the month, Jerry had another accident, hit the wall, and burned. And Jerry ended up dying from the burns that he received from that wreck. So that was a bad year.
1: Speedway legend A.J. Foyt was a rookie in the same Indianapolis 500 that Jerry Unser made his ill-fated debut.
3: Well, actually, Jerry Unser, he's the one that went out of the joint. And I knew him fair, but not real well, but I did know him. And then when I heard he wasn't even really hurt that bad, I couldn't believe it. I know my grandmother died, and he took me to the airport. It was after 58, and I can't remember what year. And I told him, I said, well, don't hit the wall. And he took me to the airport, and he hit the wall that day and got burnt. And I come back, and I think uranium poisoning set in or something, you know, that night. And he lost his life. So, like I said, he lost a lot of people in Indianapolis back then.
1: Foyt laments one missed opportunity with his fellow driver.
3: What I remember about Jerry, we talked about it, and I always wanted to go to Pikes Peak. And he said, I'll take you up there. And, he was number one on Pikes Peak. That's one thing I do remember about him, but never got to go.
1: Coming up on The Amazing Unsers, Bobby Unser tries to tame the powerful and popular Novi before shooting to international stardom. This is Heroes of the 500.
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1: This is Heroes of the 500, the Amazing Unsers. The next Unser to make it to the Indianapolis 500 was Bobby in 1963, but the Hall of Fame driver had been behind the wheel well before that. He started racing modifieds in the late 40s at the ripe old age of 15.
14: Ultimately, when I was 15 years old, they had a racetrack in Albuquerque, a dirt track, and Daddy had cars because they were super modifieds, which they originated in Albuquerque. Not that Albuquerque was modern. It's just that how you could take wrecking yard, junkyard parts and make them into fairly fast race cars. That was the first of the super modifieds. And so when I was 15 years of age, I drove my first race. And so that's how I started.
1: But it was at the Pikes Peak Hill Climb where Unser first became known. The 1955 Hill Climb counted in the AAA championship standings. Unser followed in the family tradition of racing on the tricky 156-turn track. He finished fifth and then won six of the next seven when the race fell off the official IndyCar schedule. Eventually, Bobby Unser claimed an astounding 13 wins in the race to the clouds.
14: I never dreamed in those days of ever going to Indianapolis as an example. None of us did. And I only dreamed about winning Pikes Peak. Now, I accomplished that. I won it more than any human being, dead or alive.
1: Bobby Unser became a star in sprint cars, but hadn't become a household name on USAC's national championship trail until he got a big boost from established star Parnelli Jones.
14: Parnelli just called on the phone one day and he says, I've got you a car to take your driver's test at in Indianapolis in the coming May. And I just couldn't believe it. I mean, was I happy? I guess you'd have to say I was, but I was probably more scared than I was happy because I didn't think I was capable of doing Indianapolis.
1: His first ride at the Brickyard wasn't up to speed, but Jones helped hook Unser up with Andy Granatelli, who fielded cars powered by the legendary and loud Novi engines. When Jones suggested giving Unser a shot in the Hotel Tropicana special, Granatelli reportedly responded, "Who's Bobby Unser?" Perhaps the last time that question was ever asked at the Brickyard.
14: A lot of drivers that tried the car, nobody went even a little bit fast in that car. Herdebees was driving the lead car for Granatelli, and he was going very fast. Make a long story short, and Granatelli finally asked me if I wanted to take the car out, would I try not to wreck it? So at any rate, he said, all right, go get your uniform on. Well, I ran all the way back to the shop, got my uniform on, came out, got into that race car, and my third or fourth lap around the track, was fast enough to qualify.
15: There he is on the turn, on the straightaway. Let's wait and watch.
1: Unser put the Novi in the show, qualifying 16th, but didn't last long on race day.
0: Right down in front of us, unfortunately, but out of his car and standing along the side is Bobby Unser in car number 6, the Hotel Tropicana Novi. Gas and water coming down on the track. They will have to slow down completely. Bobby gets out of the car and runs over across the track. Coming out of that turn, he spun once, hit the wall, came to rest with the nose of number 6, the bright yellow Novi, here against the wall.
1: He crashed on the second lap and finished last. The next year, Unser was caught up in the tragic accident that claimed the lives of Eddie Sachs and Dave McDonald and finished 32nd. Unser says while the Novis were fast, he knew they weren't a threat to win.
2: Those were good days in my life. There wasn't any chance of my finishing the race, and I knew that. I hoped that it would finish, but the car would always go fast. And to Bobby Unser, that became the most important thing. You know, I used to have a theory that if you practiced fast, if you qualified fast, and you led the races or went really fast in the races, then everybody knew you, and life got a lot easier. Sponsorship, money, rides, you know, cars to drive was always a lot easier.
1: While Bobby Unser was taking part in his third Indianapolis 500 with Granatelli in 1965, he was joined by younger brother Al, who, like his siblings, had been behind the wheel of a car from a young age. He even rolled a Model A Ford in the yard as a kid.
16: It was a Model A pickup. And I was running right kind of, my brothers had a kind of a racetrack laid out there that they were running super modified by then in Albuquerque. And so I was out there one day and rolled it over and went back in the shop and asked for some help to get it back before my parents got back from downtown. And they just laughed at me. Well, they helped me. My brothers helped me, and the employees that my father had there helped me. But as soon as my parents got back, it wasn't 5 minutes before my father called me in. So, you know, he knew more than I thought he knew, you know, or my brothers or the employees told him, you know, that I just rolled the car, the Model A, over.
1: Al Unser tried several cars during practice in 1965, but it didn't appear the rookie would have a shot at a ride capable of making the 500 until a surprise benefactor stepped forward, the defending champion and top driver on the circuit, A.J. Foyt.
16: By that time, when Foyt walked in, I thought I was through because it was Sunday, and I said, man, you know, when you miss that race your rookie year, I always felt that, and I still do, that the car owners won't have anything to do with you because you didn't have the talent to make the race. So when Foyt walked in the garage and he says, I have my second car, if you would like to come out and try it, and you know, we'll try to get it qualified, you think about it and come over to my garage. Well, when he walked out my garage, I followed him. You know, I mean, you got to be kidding. That was a break that you know, I never dreamed would happen.
1: Al Unser would start in the last row for the 1965 Indianapolis 500, joining one of the greatest rookie classes in the race's history, which included future winners Mario Andretti and Gordon Johncock. Fans were excited about the new stars of the Brickyard, but Foyt's chief mechanic, George Bignotti, a man who would later figure prominently in Al Unser's career, wasn't nearly as enthused about Foyt's choice of teammates.
16: George and I, when Foyt came in 65 and asked me to run his second car, George Bignotti went bananas, I guess, because he didn't want another rookie the other car. Even though Foyt owned the team, I guess, or whatever, I never did understand all of it. But George did not want me in the car. And then after the race, then you know, he then seemed to get along with me.
1: Al Unser ran all day in his rookie year, finishing ninth, four laps down. He got his first win on the IndyCar circuit later that year, fittingly at Pikes Peak, which had been added to the USAC Championship Trail as a points-paying race.
16: Because in those days, Pikes Peak represented a whole lot. You know, it was the second oldest race, and when you won at Pikes Peak, the world kind of knew about you.
1: The following year, both Unsers had new teams for the 500. Bobby moved to Bob Wilkie's leader card outfit and grabbed an eighth-place finish, while Al ended up 12th, driving as a teammate to world champion Jim Clark. 1967 was the year the Unser brothers began to show the rest of the field they were there to stay. Al finished second to his former teammate A.J. Foyt at the Brickyard, while Bobby wound up ninth. And later in 1967, Bobby swept a doubleheader at the Telegram Trophy races at Mossport Park in Canada. Bobby Unser had his first IndyCar wins outside of Pikes Peak, but they wouldn't be his last, and the two brothers were about to begin a decade of dominance.
17: The white flag now for Dan Gurney, who's going to come in second. There's a checkered flag for Bobby Unser, winner of the 1968 500-mile race.
1: This is Heroes of the 500, the Amazing Unsers.
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1: This is Heroes of the 500, the Amazing Unsers. Bobby Unser's hard work began to pay big dividends in 1968. His Rizlone-sponsored Eagle was clearly the class of the early part of the USAC Championship season. Unser won three of the first four races leading up to the month of May 1968, which caught the eye of his former car owner, Andy Granatelli. By 1968, Granatelli had scrapped the loud Novis for the nearly silent turbine-powered cars and almost won with one in 1967 with Parnelli Jones behind the wheel. For 68, the flamboyant car owner had planned a three-car assault of turbine-powered Lotuses with Formula One stars Jim Clark, Jackie Stewart, and Graham Hill behind the wheel. But Clark was killed in a Formula Two race in April, and Stewart was injured and unable to participate, leaving Granatelli looking for drivers. He turned his attention and his checkbook to Unser.
0: They tried to hire me out from under Goodyear or out from under Leader Card Racers. Probably one of the happiest days of my life. And it all happened right out under the scoring tower, right out there on the pit apron at the Speedway. And when it got up, you got to remember the year now, when it got up to $1 million, I still said no.
1: Speedway historian Donald Davidson.
2: Bobby Unser at the time was sort of very much the knight in shining armor. He was sort of like a superstar of the future. A lot of great interest in the Unser brothers, which was a good story, plus the mother. Great, you know, there was a lot of human interest there. Plus the fact that Bobby was sort of like a very, you know, dashing young hero. And the fact that there was one of him and there were three turbines, it seemed like that they were ganging up on him.
1: Unser started on the outside of the front row with the fastest piston-driven car in the race. But it was actually Unser who led much of the race, including 118 of the first 165 laps.
3: Car number three, Bobby Unser, the Rizlo Special, holding that lead. A turbocharged Offenhauser, Eagle chassis, and Bobby has made a tremendous run for today.
4: At 68 Eagle, it was just grease lightning. And I could run it like that all day long without any mistakes. I was passing, like Joe Leonard, Art Pollard, those guys, on the short shoots even. That should have been theoretically impossible to do. But I'd go down a long straightaway. If I didn't quite get them on the long straightaway, I'd go to maybe number one turn, catch them on the short shoot before I'd get to number two turn, and do it so easy it wasn't even funny.
1: But while Unser led most of the laps, late in the race he found himself in second place behind pole sitter Joe Leonard, driving one of Andy Granatelli's STP turbines. A late race caution flag gave Unser one more shot to run down Leonard, but when the green flag flew, Leonard's fortunes faded.
3: Sid Collins once again here at the Indianapolis Motor Speedway as the frustration continues for Granatelli. Number 60 is dropped out of the number one turn. Come in, Mike Ahern.
5: Yes, Sid, we've got the glasses on him. He is just entering the number one turn right toward the end of the main straightaway, and they've got a crew of about a dozen people surrounding the car, number 60. Joe Leonard is still in the cockpit. What happened, we don't know. As soon as the green flag was waved, he slowed down, suddenly came along the track apron, and just stopped. Just short of the infield grass.
1: Leonard dropped out with a fuel shaft failure less than 10 laps from the finish, and from there it was smooth sailing for the first member of the Amazing Unsers to visit Victory Lane.
6: Here is a confident guy. He should be. He's almost home right now. Orange, black, and white car from Albuquerque, New Mexico. A handsome lad and a great driver, Bobby Unser, and here is Sid Collins.
3: The white flag now for Dan Gurney, who's going to come in second. There's a checkered flag for Bobby Unser, winner of the 1968 500-mile race.
4: And all of a sudden, I watched the turbine pull off to the left into the grass. I thought, what in the heck is he doing in the grass over there? Well, it had quit. Turbine's never supposed to quit. So it did, it quit. And I'm going to go on and win the race. Only, one, two, or three laps left then. And so all I got to do, don't screw up. Don't make any mistakes for the next two or three laps, which I can do that all right, you know. And I did. So I won the race. I get the checkered flag. Now, officially, no matter how you look at it, I won the race. But I'm going to go another lap just in case somebody doesn't know how to count. So I go another lap, and when I come around, and I'm to the back straightaway. It really made the tears come out of my eyes. There must have been 10,000 to 50,000 people jumped the fences. They were all standing on the back straightaway. And I had to get down and just barely keep the car going because I didn't have a transmission to use. And I got back there, and the people were trying to touch the car. They were touching it. And I mean, it was so touching to me. It just brought a tear to my eyes that hey, people were all for me. They weren't for the turbines. They were for Bobby Unser winning the race. And we did win it. And the whole thing turned out to be just as much fun as that was.
1: At the age of 34, Bobby Unser was an Indianapolis 500 winner, and that opened up plenty of doors for the astute businessman.
4: It changed my life immediately because I went from being a really poor man to a fairly well-to-do man. And I wasn't like a lot of the race drivers. I took racing and got into the endorsement business. I was one of the early race drivers that got into heavy into the endorsement business. So people don't realize it, but I made more money doing that than I did winning races.
1: Unser won 5 races and took home his first USAC National Championship that year by the slim margin of just 11 points over Mario Andretti. In 1969, Unser became very familiar with the number 3. He started 3rd in the 500 and finished 3rd. And in the National Championship, he ended up in 3rd place. Al Unser never got a shot to run the 500 that year. He was injured in a motorcycle accident in the Speedway infield in May prior to qualifying, knocking him out of the race. But Al Unser showed that he and his new team, Vels Parnelli Jones Racing, would become a dominant force on the USAC Championship trail. After recovering from his leg injury, Al Unser reeled off 5 wins and wound up 2nd in the National Championship standings ahead of Bobby despite competing in 2 fewer races. Al Unser says working with the 1963 winner was a big boon to his career.
7: I mean, to have Parnelli as your car owner and as smooth and as talented as he was, he really helped me. You know, we'd come in that night after practice and stuff. We would talk about it, and he was just a very good man to talk to and be able to say, well, it does this and does that. And he had the ideas, well, let's try this and you try this and we'll, you know, see how it works tomorrow.
1: 1970 would be Al Unser's breakout year when he returned to the Brickyard. No motorcycle or any other driver in the field was going to stop him.
6: A handsome man from Albuquerque, the blue number 2, and he got quite a hand up here. The crowd rose as one when he came by, and that's a great tribute to a great driver with a great car. And now here is Sid.
8: Al Unser, the checkered flag, the winner of the 1970 Indianapolis 500-mile race.
1: Unser started on the pole and led 190 of the 200 laps en route to a dominating first Indianapolis 500 win in the famous Johnny Lightning Special.
7: It's hard to believe that you could sit on the pole and then take off and lead that race. You know, in the first lap, Rutherford beat me into the first corner and down the back straightaway, I just pulled out and went by him, you know. And you know, to come around the first lap and lead that race the first time in your life of knowing how great the race is, and then there you are leading the race, it's a fantastic feeling. And then for everything to go good that day, and then the very last, the last 2 laps, Parnelli and Bell Milicic thought that something was going wrong with the car. Well, I had such a lead, I could just back off. And you hear all your life of the last few laps of that race, how the driver can hear bad things happening, and this is going wrong, and that's going wrong. And it's really true, you know. You want something so bad, and then here you are. It's within striking distance of 2 laps or a lap and a half. And boy, I'm telling you what, your nerves fall apart, you know. And I came out of that turn 4, the last lap, and I looked down there and could see that checkered flag. I says, "Oh, please. Just stay together for a few more feet."
1: Al Unser's win made him a household name, and winning changed his life, but not exactly the way people believed.
7: You know, all of a sudden, everybody says, well, you're a millionaire. And I said, well, I don't understand. You know, I didn't get paid $1 million. It gives you the opportunity to go out and promote yourself. It gives you that, you know, feeling that you can go to anybody's door and knock on it. And when they open it, you can say, hi, I'm Al Unser. You know, I'm the Indianapolis 500 winner, and I'd like to promote your product, say, or whatever, you know. And it's just, it gives you the opportunity to go sell yourself.
1: Unser's win in the 500 was the pinnacle of a masterful season in which he won 10 of the 18 races on the USAC championship schedule and his first national championship. Brother Bobby was 11th at the 500 and 2nd in the national championship standings, the first time brothers had finished in the top two spots in the title hunt. Coming up next on Heroes of the 500, Johnny Lightning Strikes Twice.
6: Blue car with a big number one, and he is number one. And now to call the winner for the 24th consecutive time is our chief announcer, the voice of the 500, Sid Collins.
8: And here is Pat Vidan waving the checkered flag for Al Unser, winner of the 1971 Indianapolis 500 mile race.
1: This is Heroes of the 500, the Amazing Unsers.
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1: This is Heroes of the 500, the Amazing Unsers. Coming off a dominating win at the 500 in 1970, big things were expected from Al Unser and his Vels Parnelli-Jones team for 1971. But new challenges had emerged. Unser started fifth, and while he led 103 laps, future winner Mark Donohue and Roger Penske's new team and Team McLaren proved it wouldn't be nearly as easy as 1970. The result, however, was the same.
6: Blue car with a big number one, and he is number one. And now to call the winner for the 24th consecutive time is our chief announcer, the voice of the 500, Sid Collins.
8: And here is Pat Vidan waving the checkered flag for Al Unser, winner of the 1971 Indianapolis 500-mile race.
1: Unser won his second straight 500 in 1971, becoming the first driver to win two straight in 16 years.
7: When we got back to Indianapolis in 71, we really felt that we had the advantage. Well, practice started, and we found out very quickly that the McLaren team had us covered. I mean, they just had superior cars. That year, to be able to win that race again, we had to run hard all day. Not that we didn't in 70, but it was a more demanding race on running up front because we didn't have the advantage that we had in 1970.
1: Unser went on to win a total of five races of the first six races in the 1971 season, but finished fourth to teammate Joe Leonard in the USAC championship race. Bobby Unser won twice in 1971 for his new team, Dan Gurney's All-American Racers, but it was a distant sixth in the points chase. But for 1972, Bobby Unser knew he had a fast car, the Eagle 7200. The car moved the track record at the Brickyard up by 17 miles an hour over the previous year and was on the pole for all but three races that season. But reliability sank any chance of winning the championship or the 500 for Bobby Unser that year.
4: Well, actually, the 72 car had a super, super good record because it should have set on the pole every race that it ran that year. In fact, every place that it qualified, it broke a record. It was a new record, boom, boom, boom, all year long. And the car was just too unbeatable. Just unbeatable. So it didn't make any difference. It was the record. We won four races. Well, I used to tell everybody, we won every race we finished. Unfortunately, we didn't finish all the races. And that hurt us pretty bad because our reliability wasn't too good. The car was so fast that it was just breaking pretty often. All engine problems. In fact, I don't even think I ever wrecked that car. and it was just such a fun era to drive because no matter what, it set new records. And no matter what, if it finished, it's going to win the race. Nobody can beat that car all year. And it was just so much fun to drive. And then all the Eagles after that were like little eaglets that got reborn, slight minor changes. Basically the same car, basically the same answers. Always fast, always just fly. The Eagle used to fly.
1: Bobby Unser still won four of the nine races on the USAC Championship Trail he participated in, but wound up eighth in the title hunt. Al was fourth and backed up his two consecutive Indianapolis 500 wins with a second in 1972, which is tied for the best finish in the 500 over a three-year period. 1973 was a tough year for the brothers on the track. Bobby was 12th in the final standings and Al 13th, and neither finished the 500. But Bobby bounced back in 1974 to win his second national championship. And in 1975, he was in the right place at the right time when the rains came at IMS.
8: This race could well be stopped. In fact, there comes the rain pretty heavily. We're watching Pat Vidan. The yellow is out. And we're going to wait to make it official if he's going to pull out the red or not, which has to happen. Now it's pouring down rain. That's going to be it. And Bobby Unser from Albuquerque, New Mexico, may have weathered the storm, so to speak, and pushed himself into victory lane here by virtue of water.
4: Down 75, going down the back straightaway and going into turn three, not to turn three yet, still in the straightaway. And I'm telling you, I didn't see it. It didn't get drips first. It came down in one big deluge. I mean, now, couldn't see, and I look out there, all the cars are spinning. I think there was only two cars that didn't spin when it rained. I remember the race is over as soon as it became red. But we don't know that. Who knows with the officials when they're going to do what they're going to do. And so I just kept going as fast as I could, but don't spin. If I spin out, for all I know, they may say you're out of the race. Who knows? And you can't always trust the officials. Got to go by what you know sometimes. So I go to work and go easy, but I go fast. And there's only two. Foyt, I'm just putting the lap on him, alongside of him, and he's being as careful as I am. Don't spin out. But we see cars are everywhere spun out. I mean, spinning, hitting the fences, everything. That ended that, and of course, found out the race really was over. It really made me happy because, man, I've never seen Gurney so happy. I mean, he was jumping up and down, smiling all the time, rain running off of his head. I mean, I never saw a human being so happy. Now, he must have said the same thing about me because I was kind of happy too, really happy.
1: Al Unser ended up 16th in the 500 in 1975, part of a dismal season that saw him end up 17th in the national championship standings. He stayed with Vels Parnelli Jones for two more seasons before switching to the team owned by sports car legend Jim Hall. And in 1978, that paid big dividends.
0: Doing a fantastic job is Al Unser. The checkered flag is waved. His hand is in the air. Al Unser, the winner of the 1978 500. Mile race.
1: Al Unser won his third Indianapolis 500, outdueling pole sitter Tom Sneva and Danny Ungaez. The team also won the 500-mile races at Ontario and Pocono that year, making Unser the only driver to ever sweep the Triple Crown in one year. But you may be surprised to hear what Unser says about the Triple Crown-winning Lola.
7: Yeah, and Jim Hall, I finally, the Parnelli team and Bell, well, it was time for a change for me to step out of the limelight of that team, and I went with Jim Hall, and we got to the Speedway with a new Lola that we thought would be the terrific car of the times, and it must have been good enough because I won the race, but that car and I did not get along. Other than the three 500s, I never really was competitive at other races, any of the other races across the country that year in 78. But yet the 500-mile races between Jim Hall and the people that we had, Huey Absalom and everybody, we made it happen. And that was the three most important races, yes. But yet you want to be competitive and the chance to win the other on the mile tracks, too. And we were not there.
1: Coming up on the Heroes of the 500, big changes for both Unser brothers, but plenty of checkered flags.
0: Bobby Unser, the Norton Spirit car number three, accepts the twin checkered flags from Dwayne Sweeney. Bobby Unser has won the Indianapolis 500.
1: This is Heroes of the 500, the Amazing Unsers.
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23: Shots near the White House. I'm Chris DeMeo, Fox News. A suspect firing shots near the security checkpoint of the White House on Saturday night.
24: This is what happened around 6 o'clock this evening. I'm told that a gunman came up near the White House on the west side, what is described to me as Gate 17. This is kind of near 14th Street on the west side of the White House, and came up and brandished some sort of a pistol. We don't know what type of pistol it was, but he then fired toward the White House three times. And the United States Secret Service, they returned fire. We don't know how many shots that they got off, and they apparently took the gunman down. Now, sometime in this gunfire exchange, a civilian on the street was struck by this gunfire, and we do not know the condition of that person right now. But the important thing to know is that the gunman who came up with the pistol and was taken down by the Secret Service.
23: That's Fox's Chad Pergram. And the Secret Service says that the suspect was shot and killed. He's identified as 21-year-old Nasir Best. President Trump says negotiations are nearly finalized on a peace deal with Iran. He made the announcement on Truth Social this afternoon after holding separate calls with Middle Eastern mediators and Israeli Prime Minister Benjamin Netanyahu.
25: President Trump has reportedly said that they are getting a lot closer to finalizing a deal. We also know that U.S. Secretary of State Marco Rubio, who just landed in India, has previously said that slight progress has been made. Now, we know a delegation from Pakistan that included the country's army chief was just in Iran. They met with Iran's foreign minister and the speaker of parliament as they worked to hammer out the final details of a potential ceasefire deal. One official here in the UAE says that he feels like there's a 50-50 chance of there being a deal between Iran and the U.S.
23: Fox's Jeff Paul. Montgomery, Texas officials say two people injured in a shooting in New Caney. No word on their conditions. 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
6: The time for the greatest chance. I'm Jarrett Lewis. Here's what's trending this hour. Rain on race day is possible. Aaron Updike from the National Weather Service in Indianapolis says,
7: right now the best chance of rain is going to be between that kind of 10 a.m. And noon time period.
6: He said it's possible showers linger into the early afternoon hours too. The green flag on the 110th Indianapolis 500 is scheduled to wave at 12:45 Eastern. IMS and IndyCar President Doug Bull said that with sunset being at 8:35, racing will happen if needed until then to get all 500 miles complete. A dozen members of the drug gang in Indianapolis called the Crown Hill Enterprise are now facing federal charges following a 28-count indictment by a grand jury.
8: It was no secret. The group was known to be operating in the neighborhood.
6: Reverend Charles Harrison told Fox 59 that the group was involved in many violent crimes, including kidnapping, assault, and witness intimidation. There was also a fatal shooting in November of 2024 when prosecutors say Trey Dunn murdered Matthew Stevens during a drug deal. And the NCAA's Division I cabinet is considering implementing an age-based eligibility model that would give athletes a five-year window to compete in Division I sports. It would start immediately after an athlete's high school graduation or their 19th birthday. Athletes whose fourth year of college eligibility is completed by this spring would not receive any additional eligibility under the new model. Currently enrolled athletes with eligibility after this academic year would have the option to apply the age-based model or continue under previous rules. I'm Jarrett Lewis on the level, on the go, and on WIBC.com. Now here's the forecast from the American Standard Cooling Weather Center.
9: We will be watching for some widely scattered rain chances as we do have the Indy 500 out at the track. Otherwise, widely scattered showers and forecast highs in the mid to upper 70s. I'm Fox 59 meteorologist Ethan Rosick for 93 WIBC.
17: Where does your generosity to Mercy Ships go? To a small village in Sierra Leone. To the eyes of a mother, to an operating room, the healing, the anxious wait, until finally, a beautiful smile. To a port in Madagascar, into the hands of a surgeon, to the eyes of the MRI technician, the scalpel, the monitor, the post-op, and finally, a mirror, a tumor removed, replaced by tears of joy. To a small fishing village in Africa, to the hopes of a boy, to his dreams of playing soccer, to the hands of a surgeon, the long recovery, until one day, the joy of finally being part of the team. Where does your generosity go? Wherever mercy does.
18: Welcome to Hour 2 of Heroes of the 500, The Amazing Unsers. I'm Stan Lear. Both Al and Bobby Unser were looking forward to the 1979 season as one with plenty of promise. Bobby caught a big break when he was hired by Roger Penske after the captain fired national champion Tom Sneva. And Al had a brand new revolutionary Chaparral chassis from Jim Hall's team at his disposal to defend his Indianapolis 500 crown with. It didn't take long for Al Unser to look like a possible four-time winner.
19: The 63rd running of the Indianapolis 500, it is being led by Al Unser on lap number 55. He is the defending champion here. He is the defending Triple Crown of Auto Racing champion. In fact, he has not lost a 500-mile race since the Ontario 500 well over 1 year ago. He won at Ontario. He won at Indianapolis. He won at Pocono. He won again in Ontario. And at this moment, he is leading the Indianapolis 500.
18: Al led 85 of the first 96 laps before dropping out with transmission trouble. That handed the top spot over to brother Bobby. All in all, the brothers Unser led 174 laps that day, with Bobby leading a race-high 89 of them.
19: Bobby Unser leading at the moment. Rick Mears right behind him. Bobby Unser looks like he's going to head in for a pit stop. Bobby Unser indeed heading. No! Something's wrong in Bobby Unser's car. Something appears. appears to be wrong with Bobby Unser's machine. He slowed coming off the fourth turn, pulled to the inside of the race course. Rick Mears is now your leader, and Bobby Unser is running slow into the first turn.
18: But with less than 20 laps to go and victory in sight, Unser started having gearbox trouble. He lost the lead and the race to teammate Rick Mears, but held on for fifth place. He won six times on the kart trail and finished second to Mears in the final standings. For Al's part, despite the promise the Chaparral showed at the Brickyard in May, the team only won one race, the season finale at Phoenix in October. At the end of the year, Unser quit the team, one that would win the 500 the next year in dominant fashion with Johnny Rutherford behind the wheel. Bobby stayed with Team Penske, and by 1981, he was

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1: The others. At the time, it seemed like no big deal. In fact, the Speedway Radio Network made no mention of the situation on their live broadcast. But at the time, ABC Television was showing the race on a tape-delayed basis while putting the event together in post-production for that night's broadcast. This is how it was presented.
2: Bobby out again, and Bobby going out very past a car. What's he doing? Look at that. He's passed about half a dozen cars.
3: Under the yellow,
2: you can't do that.
3: That is a no-no. He has accelerated probably in the haste of leaving the pit lane. He's certainly overtaken these other cars. I'm not sure why he did that. I know that you're certainly not supposed to do it. The regulations say that under yellow flag conditions, you must not pass any other cars.
1: Back on track, Unser battled with Andretti and Johncock, passing the latter for the lead for the last time on lap 182. Unser went on to join the three-time winners club by 5 seconds.
4: Bobby Unser, the Norton Spirit car number 3, accepts the twin checkered flags from Dwayne Sweeney. Bobby Unser has won the Indianapolis 500.
1: Unser's victory celebration was short-lived because the next morning the United States Auto Club declared that second-place finisher Andretti was the winner because Unser had passed cars under the yellow flag. Unser was dropped to second place, a decision Penske Racing immediately protested. The bizarre victory banquet now had a guest of honor who hadn't been to victory lane. The story would get even stranger as an appeals panel convened in June but didn't render a decision until October. In the end, a 3-member USAC appeals board voted 2-1 to reinstate the victory to Bobby Unser, who was instead fined $40,000.
5: The controversy that people will remember is that I passed 6, 8, 10 cars coming out of the pits under the yellow. But I did it properly, and it turns out, after all those months of fighting and arguing, that I was right. And did end up becoming the official winner at 2 times in 1 year. So I won 2 races that year.
1: The 1981 500 is one of the most controversial in history. Sadly, it was also Unser's last. At the time of his victory, he was the oldest man to win the 500, and he now says that he had no plans to come back in 1982.
6: I had pretty much accomplished quite a bit in this life, and I was not going to go to work and miss my last son. I didn't quit racing. It's just that I wasn't going to pass up my youngest son.
1: Bobby became a television commentator, and in 1983, he got to witness history being made as the next generation of Unsers came to the corner of 16th and Georgetown. Al Unser Jr. passed his rookie test in 1983 and joined his dad in the field, becoming the first father and son to compete against each other. Big Al, as he was now known, had the lead late in the race, now driving for Roger Penske with Tom Sneva in second place. Lapped traffic is always tricky for drivers to negotiate at the Speedway. It can be even more tricky when the car you're trying to pass is the son of the leader.
7: 2 or 3 times we've seen Little Al slam the door on Tom Sneva and keep him from catching his dad. I don't know whether Little Al's doing it intentionally or not, but he's doing a great job of blocking.
1: Sneva finally got around Big Al, as Unser Sr. was now being referred to, but despite the second place finish, getting to race with his son for the first time was a special memory for Unser.
8: I mean, that's just something that, you know, I thought it would have, you know, would be easy to race against your son. You know, I raced against my brother for years, and people would ask me, well, how does it feel to run against your son? I says, you know, well, it's going to be easy. I've raced against my brother for years, but when it's your son, it really makes a difference. I mean, it just absolutely, when the yellow would come out, I'd press the button and call in and say, was Al involved in that? You know, and so it really worked on, you know, my mind a lot more than I ever thought it would.
9: In 1983, when I was a rookie back here, you know, it was a dream come true for me when I first pulled out in opening day practice to pull out onto the racetrack in an Indy car. And so that was a

0: lifelong dream come true for me. And then, of course, as the month went on, to be able to qualify for the race was another dream come true. And then when I walked out there race day morning, knowing that I was going to compete in the 500, another absolute dream come true. And so I soaked in every minute of the entire month, and then we got to go out there and race, and just so happened that at the end of the race, I was in a position that I could try and help my father win his fourth Indy 500, but Tom Sneva was just a little bit too fast, and Dad was a little too slow. So for the first time for a father son to compete against each other in the history of the 500 was a great honor, and we were truly blessed about it.
1: Big Al went on to win the 1983 CART Championship, his second National Driving Championship, and 2 years later, while subbing for an injured Rick Mears, Unser Sr. had a shot for championship number three. The only problem was, to win it, he'd have to take it away from his son.
2: And there comes the flag advising Moreno that Al's behind him. Big Al comes around at the edge of the flag. Now Big Al has the national championship.
1: This is Heroes of the 500, the Amazing Unsers.
3: We put our lives on the line for our country. 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
1: This is Heroes of the 500, The Amazing Unsers. I'm Stan Lear. Al Unser won his first championship race and made his Indianapolis 500 debut in 1965. 20 years later, he was looking at a chance at a third National Driving Championship while subbing for the injured Rick Mears for Roger Penske. His competition for the title, a rising star named Al Unser Jr. Little Al had won his first IndyCar race in 1984 at Portland, and by 1985 had established himself as one of the top drivers on the kart circuit. He held the championship lead with the laps winding down in the season finale, but there was one catch. If his father could find his way past road racing specialist Roberto Moreno, Big Al would grab one more point and the championship. Unser Sr. had a choice to make. He could stay behind Moreno and guarantee his son the title, or pass him and take the crown away from his kid.
2: And there comes the flag advising Moreno that Al's behind him. Big Al comes around at the edge of the flag. Now Big Al has the national championship.
1: Big Al did what racers do and won the title by one point over Little Al. More than three decades later, you can hear what an agonizing choice that was for Al Unser Sr.
7: When I came in, and I said to myself, under the cool-down lap, you know, before I got in the pits, I says, well, I could have given that race to Al because I know how hard championships are to win. And to give, you know, it would have been easy to give Al that championship. And I, you know, I said to myself then, I says, well, I hope that I haven't taken something from him that he'll never enjoy. And thank goodness later on he won the, you know, his championship in IndyCar. So it won Indy and the championship. So, you know, I can look back now and say that I definitely did the right thing. And I think I did the right thing that day because, you know, I had to face my crew and I had to face the sponsors. And if it would have ever, you know, I don't think I could have ever kept it a secret that if I'd have given that race to Al, somebody would have known it.
1: But Al Jr. says he wouldn't have expected to win the title that way.
0: We knew going into the race that it was either him or I that was going to win the championship. So when Unser was going to take home the 85 IndyCar championship, and, you know, Dad driving for Roger Penske and I was driving for Doug Shearson in the Domino's Pizza car, you know, we each wanted to do the best we could for our team. You know, unfortunately, for me, you know, Dad had one car to pass at the end of the race to win the championship, and of course he did it. He's, you know, he's a professional and that sort of thing. And, you know, quite honestly, I tease him when I see that trophy in his house. I go, you know, that's my trophy. And he goes, no, if it was you, it would be in your house. So we laugh about it today.
1: Al Unser was the IndyCar champion in 1985, but only drove a partial schedule the following year. And at the end of 1986, he found himself out of a ride. Big Al came to the Brickyard in 1987 with some prospects, but the veteran was holding out for the right ride.
7: And I made that choice myself. There wasn't, I didn't have offers. I had probably five or six offers from car owners. But by that time in your racing career, you know what it takes. You think you know. I'm not going to say I knew, but you think you know what it takes to win races. And I didn't think that the car owners that I'd been talking to that called me had everything in the right spot. after the first weekend of qualifying, if I didn't have a ride, I was going to come back home to Albuquerque. And then Al didn't get qualified. So I stayed there to see if I could help him. I didn't think there was a team or a car open that I was going to get into, you know, because I'd really given up of trying to find a car or a ride that year in 87. And then Tuesday, Penske calls me and he says, "This is Roger Penske. How you doing, Al?" I says, "Fine, Roger, and you?" And, you know, we talk. He says, "Well," he says, "they're not going to release Danny." And he says, "Would you be interested to run my third car? It's going to be a year-old car, and it's going to have a Cosworth in it. And it'll be a brand-new Cosworth motor, and you'll have a good team." And, of course, that's what I was waiting for, is a team like that.
1: Unser qualified 20th for the 500 and was driving his usual steady race, but Mario Andretti was the dominant car, leading 170 of the first 177 laps. Late in the race, it all went wrong for the 1969 winner.
8: Mario Andretti slowing down on the main straightaway, and this could be the question answered. Number five slows on the main stretch, and Roberto Guerrero goes into the lead. Mario Andretti slows down.
1: Roberto Guerrero took over the lead, but he had one more pit stop to make.
9: Roberto Guerrero is in. They top him. Sonny Myers is extra man on this side of the wall, my side, in order to hold the hose, in order to be sure all of the fuel they need does get in. They're cooking at that gauge now, getting closer and closer to it. Looking, two, three, one. Now they're about to shut off. There goes the first, second, third switch closed. They've disengaged. He stalls the engine. Now, back the inertia. Starter, it is in. Roberto Guerrero fires again. It catches quickly. Luckily, they push him off and won't catch fully. Now it does engage. Now it doesn't. A very slow pull away at the south end of the pit. Come on, it has stopped, virtually stopped.
8: And Al Unser picks up the lead of the race as Guerrero stops on the pit.
1: Unser won his fourth Indianapolis 500 in 1987, tying A.J. Foyt's record. The two would be joined by Rick Mears in 1991.
7: And when the green came up, you know, I had to go for it. And I run the last, you know, whatever lap, 16 laps or so, wide open. And I never lifted because, you know, I couldn't afford to have him come up behind me. And it ended up being a good day, but a storybook day, yes.
1: Legendary car owner Roger Penske says Unser's victory in 1987 was a remarkable story.
10: A guy has had an accident. Obviously, I had to look for a driver, and Al Unser didn't have a ride at that time in the race, so I called Al, needed a sponsor, got a hold of Cummins, and they said, "We're in." And I went all the way back to Reading and got that show car out of the hotel there at Reading and brought it to the Speedway, and guess what? We won the race. But that was a key race because Guerrero came in the pits, and we were able to make a better pit stop and got out, and Al won that race. So that was great for him, and obviously a really historic story when you think about the second Unser going to victory lane in Indianapolis for Team Penske.
1: 2 years later, it was Al Unser Jr. who appeared to be heading for victory lane and a spot in the BorgWarner Trophy.
11: They're side by side. Emo on the inside. Al coming traffic. Goes high. They touch wheels. Oh. Al Jr. into the wall hard. Emerson Fittipaldi keeps on going. They touched wheels. Al Jr. into the wall, and Emerson Fittipaldi will lead them back to the yellow flag.
1: But Unser Jr. tangled with former world driving champion Emerson Fittipaldi with two laps to go. Unser Jr. ended up second, and he says that was a bitter pill to swallow.
0: In the 1989 Indy 500, I felt was my best drive. We as a team performed our best at our ability. The car was prepared flawlessly. The crew made great pit stops. The strategy was flawless. And unfortunately, it came to the end of the race, and we had to race of a Formula One world champion, Emerson Fittipaldi, and you know, it was because of lap traffic that enabled Emerson to get beside me going down the backstretch, and you know, we both wanted to win the Indy 500. It's at the end of the race. There's only one lap to go, and so we both drove into turn three, like there was no tomorrow. And, you know, unfortunately, I ended up against the wall, and Emerson went on to win the race. And you know, yeah, I mean, there was times there that it was just the results was out of the control of our team. But, you know, yes, it was disappointing at first and there for a few months, to be honest, but the one thing the 89 500 convince me of is that yes, I can win this race, and so as long as we just kept doing what we needed to do as a team, then eventually we would get her done.
1: While 1989 was a major disappointment to little Al, the following year wouldn't be. Driving for his longtime friend Rick Gallus, Unser Jr. took home his first national driving championship, winning the title that had just eluded him in 1985.
0: The 90 championship that we won really solidified the efforts that we were putting towards as a team. And so for the points championship, putting all the races together requires a team. And so Rick Gallus, myself, had with Valvoline, I mean, we all put the right effort towards it, and we were knocking on the door so hard. We had finished second and third a couple times, and so we were able to finally put it together in 1990, and it was the first national championship as a team to bring that to New Mexico, both Rick and I were very, very proud of that.
1: Al Unser Jr. was now champion, but there was one big prize that had eluded him, and it would take an unusual set of circumstances and a moment that will live forever to get it done.
11: Goodyear makes a move. Little Al wins by just a few tenths of a second.
1: This is Heroes of the 500, the Amazing Unsers.
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1: This is Heroes of the 500, The Amazing Unsers. I'm Stan Lear. It's not much fun going into a race that you know you have no chance to win, but that was the feeling Al Unser Jr. had on May 24, 1992. Unser Jr. qualified for the outside of row four with a chassis his team didn't plan to use again after the season and a Chevrolet engine clearly not up to the speeds being shown by the Buicks and Ford Cosworth cars. On carb day, Unser Jr. only managed the 25th fastest time. He was hoping for a hot day. Instead, he got the exact opposite.
0: Going into the 92 Indy 500, I woke up that morning and, you know, it was the coldest day in the history. I was praying for a hot day because the car that I was in, the Galmer, had a lot of downforce, but it had a lot of drag to it. And so, you know, I was hoping that if the track got real slippery and hot, then we'd have a better shot at winning it. Instead, we wake up, it's the coldest day, and I remember telling my team that day, you know, that, hey, we're just going to do the best we can today, get as many points as we can, and go on to the next event. And you know, it being so cold, that caused quite a few wrecks, and so really it was a race of survival.
1: It was setting up to be a long day for the second-generation star. It was going to be a long day for the fans and broadcasters as well, because the 58-degree air temperature is the coolest in race history. But if you ask anyone who was there, they will tell you it never felt even that warm. The cold temperatures contributed to several crashes, which took out the pole sitter even before the race started.
11: A car is off the track. The pole sitter, the pole car, Roberto Guerrero, has spun off the track on the backstretch, making contact with the inside wall.
1: And some of the biggest names in the sport, including Mario Andretti, Tom Sneva, Emerson Fittipaldi, and Rick Mears, ended up at Methodist Hospital. The most dominant car on that cool and windy day was piloted by Michael Andretti, who led 160 laps in a Tour de Force performance. On lap 166, Andretti cranked out a lap just over 229 miles per hour, the top speed recorded in the 1992 500, and the third fastest lap ever run in the greatest spectacle in racing. But a few laps later, Andretti was passed at speed for the first time all day, and it was a 52-year-old looking for an unprecedented fifth Indianapolis 500 win doing the passing.
11: Here's Larry Henry in three.
18: Al Unser! Al Unser has passed Michael Andretti! Al Unser now has passed Michael Andretti, the Buick powered!
1: Al Unser, as he always did, was making a late charge at a top finish. But it appeared Michael Andretti was on his way to victory. But Andretti, who had already seen his father and brother taken to Methodist Hospital after two separate accidents, would have to endure one more heartbreaking disappointment that afternoon.
11: Then the pace is about 221 miles an hour, and Larry, is he slowing down?
18: Michael Andretti, the leader, is slowing down, coming down the back straightaway. Oh, my goodness! Michael Andretti going slowly, heading down to the inside! Unbelievable!
1: Now it was up to Al Unser Jr., Scott Goodyear, and Al Sr. to decide it with just seven laps to go. Not only did they rescue a race that, up to that point, had been a bit of a dud, they put in a finish for the ages.
11: Headed right at you, Larry Henry. Scott Goodyear tucked right in behind Al Unser Jr. He's waiting. He's waiting about a car length and a half behind Al Jr. Al Jr. now lengthens it out. He's trying to is out. Goodyear makes a move. Little Al wins by just a few tenths of a second. Perhaps the closest finish in the history of the Indianapolis 500. Al Unser Jr. has become the first second-generation driver to win an Indianapolis 500. Al Unser Jr. has done it.
0: We had been trimming the car out. We had been taking wing out of it because we needed to get quicker down the straightaways. And so on my last pit stop, I went just a little bit too far with the rear wing. And so as the run went on there at the end of the race with Scott Goodyear, my car got looser and looser, which the back end would slide out on me. It finally slid a little too much getting into turn four for the checkered. I had to breathe the throttle just a tiny bit. Coming off of the corner, I looked in my mirror. I saw the run that Scott had on me, and my first thoughts was, oh no, I've blown another one, you know. You know, somehow we made it to the finish line first.
1: Al Unser Jr. beat Scott Goodyear to the start-finish line by 43 thousandths of a second. Still the closest finish in history. The emotion rushed out of the second-generation star in victory lane.
19: There sounds like there's some tears in your voice right now.
20: Well, you just don't know what Indy means.
1: The quote has become one of the most famous in the more than 100-year history of the Brickyard, but Al Jr. says it wasn't planned.
0: Well, when we were in Victory Lane with Jack Arute, and we were doing the interview there in Victory Lane, he asked me a question about, you know, what was it like to finally get here and into Victory Lane at Indy, and you know, it was just a spontaneous thing, you know, because everything flashed back, you know, my dad winning it as many times as he did, and Uncle Bobby, and I just, it was too long of an answer to go into, so I just, you know, it just came to me, you just don't know what Indy means, and that summed it all up for me.
1: Al Sr. finished third, and Little Al says that made his first win even more special.
0: Well, with Dad in the race in 92, you know, he ran third at the end there, and so it was truly a great day for my dad and I, you know. Again, it was about who could survive, and you know, the one thing my dad always emphasized with me is there's only one lap you want to lead, and that's the last one, and so you have to get there. And I think that in 92, with him running third and me winning, proved that's what the goal is to get to the end.
1: Al Unser Sr. ran the 500 one more time in 1993, leading 15 laps, which pushed his total to a record 644 circuits led at the Brickyard. He also has more top five and top three finishes by any driver in Indianapolis 500 history. The following year, Little Al had a shot at a second Indianapolis 500 win, now driving for Roger Penske, as his father and uncle had done. And Team Penske had an ace up their sleeve for the Brickyard, a 209-inch pushrod engine built completely in secret. 16-time Indianapolis 500 winning car owner Roger Penske.
10: To think that we kept it under our hats, started this engine project, in fact moved our guys to a separate part in a separate shop in Reading, and I always said that if you talk about this, it's like cutting part of your paycheck off, and we kept it under wraps.
1: Al Unser Jr. says the whole project was cloak and dagger.
0: In 1994, when I was driving for Roger Penske, it was he had a special car for the 500. He told me about it at the end of the 93 season when I first came on board with Roger, and he said it was top secret. You couldn't tell anybody, not even your wife, and so I didn't.
1: Unser Jr. won the pole, but it was his teammate Emerson Fittipaldi who dominated on race day. Fittipaldi led 145 laps and was looking to lap the second place car, his teammate Al Jr., with less than 20 laps to go.
8: Al Unser Jr. has repassed his teammate, and so Al Unser Jr. is back on the lead lap, but almost a full lap, and for a crash.
21: Got Emerson.
3: Carson Fittipaldi has hit the wall on the inside, coming through four. That means Al Unser pulling away, but Emo, his teammate, hit the wall coming through four, just down below us. He kept it going. It should be in the main straightaway.
21: Unbelievable. The car comes to a stop just a few feet short of the start-finish line. Emo raises his hands as if to say, I can't believe what has happened.
1: Fittipaldi's crash opened the door for Unser Jr. to win his second Indianapolis 500.
21: The checkered flag waves, and Al Unser Jr. has won the 78th running of the Indianapolis 500.
1: The victory gave the Unser family 9 wins at the Indianapolis 500 and wins in 4 different decades from the 1960s to the 1990s, something Roger Penske says will never be duplicated.
10: Well, when you think about today and the diversity of the drivers we have from different parts of the world, to think one family, a family of Americans, that won the Indianapolis 500 9 times, I don't think it'll ever be broken. That might be one record that won't be broken.
1: Coming up, a final look back at the legacy of the Unser family. This is Heroes of the 500, the Amazing Unsers.
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1: This is Heroes of the 500, The Amazing Unsers. I'm Stan Lear. Al Unser Jr. won his second Indianapolis 500 in 1994 and took his second national championship that same year. But the next season, the unthinkable happened at Indianapolis when Team Penske didn't even qualify for the race.
0: You know, not making the race was truly the most challenging adversity that I had ever been faced with. And because we were so successful, we're driving for the best team in the business, and we just couldn't put it together as a team, and it really showed. You know, there was one time there during qualifying that I was in a different car. I was in a Lola. It was a team car from Bobby Rahal that Roger had purchased, and we were running fast enough to make the show, and the engine blew.
1: Following the 1995 season, Little Al's career was never truly the same. He won three more races after leaving Penske's team after the 1999 season and coming to the Indy Racing League from the kart circuit, and led just one more lap at Indianapolis, a single circuit in 2002. The Unser family legacy at Indianapolis was extended in the Indy Racing League years, as Bobby's son Robbie made two starts, finishing fifth and eighth. Johnny Unser, the son of Jerry, made five Indianapolis 500 starts with a top finish of 18th and is now a respected race official. The family has earned the respect of their peers over the decades. 1969 Indianapolis 500 winner Mario Andretti.
5: Unser legacy in Indianapolis is like unsurmountable. You know, obviously they all made their mark, and they should be very proud of that. Actually, as Andretti's, we're a little bit jealous of that. You know, I think we tried and we were close, and we gave them a couple of them, quite honestly, you know. But all in all, however, the relationship between the two families, I think, has been fabulous. I like to think so. We certainly feel that way.
1: On May 2nd, 2021, Bobby Unser passed away at the age of 87. He will always be remembered as one of the fiercest competitors to ever turn a wheel at the Brickyard. Indianapolis 500 winning car owner Roger Penske.
10: Well, Bobby was the kind of a driver that could take an average car and win with it. I remember him winning at the California 500 at the Ontario Motor Speedway one time, and he was just amazing. He could just carry that car where many other drivers had to have the car in order to win. But to me, you know, he was always thinking he was an engineer and had an idea of what we needed to do with the car. And I remember the time that he put some special oil in the car in Atlanta and it burned up the transmission. I said, Bobby, none of that anymore.
1: In December 2021, Al Unser passed away from cancer after a battle of more than a decade, leaving behind a legacy and legend as one of the greatest competitors in IndyCar history. Andretti says he believes Al Unser was a truly incredible talent.
5: I think when it comes to Big Al, you know, I'll choose him, you know, as really at the top of the line. Sorry, Bobby. Because I just felt he had pure, honest talent. I think Bobby was a little more technical. Perhaps he could help himself even with his setups. But watching Al's racecraft, he was very intelligent. And he just had a feel for the car, just to take just what it needed out of it. I had tremendous respect for him, you know, today. That's why I think he was so successful, especially in the long races. He just knew when not to make the mistakes.
1: Four-time Indianapolis 500 winner A.J. Foyt agrees with his longtime rival on Al Unser.
6: Al, to me, was an underrated driver. I think Al was a lot better driver than Bobby and all of them, because Al had a good head on his shoulder. He was very smooth, and he kind of knew what he wanted. And like I said, I felt like he was always underrated myself. I knew he was a great driver, and he was a good driver, and he won Indy 4 times, which I was glad to see that. But he was a good race driver.
1: Indianapolis 500 winning car owner Roger Penske says the Unser family is a determined bunch.
10: I think they came from a family that they had to work hard to get where they are. I think there's that gut inside instinct to work hard, to be a winner and be tough. And I'll tell you, they didn't take no for an answer. They wanted yes. They always wanted to win. And if they couldn't, they figure out how to.
1: Mario Andretti says he's proud of the battles that his son Michael had with Al Jr. while carrying on their famous family names.
5: Yeah, no question. And I think it was also the rivalry between my son Michael and Al, who pretty much the same age. So you had this continuation, you know, and, you know, the second generation fighting as hard as the first generation. And so, again, it all sort of made sense, quite honestly. But it was so great to see that we all had this opportunity, you know, to just race against the younger ones and watch them carry the flag, you know, from there with pride. And as you can see, we had some great finishes together. Things that, you know, will remain for us forever is very precious.
1: Al Unser Jr. says that legacy at the Brickyard truly is one of tragedy and triumph.
0: It's on both sides. You know, my Uncle Jerry was the first Unser to get back here in the late 50s. And you know, the Speedway took his life. And then, you know, Uncle Bobby got back here in 63, Dad in 65, and then I came back here in 83. And for the three of us, it's been just a true blessing that we've been able to be so successful here at the 500. But it wasn't always that way, you know, and so with the sacrifices that we've had to make, both as a family and individually with our teams, and just the dedication and the hard work that you have to put into this, you know, we were fortunate enough that the good Lord blessed us with the success. You know, you can see with the other families, racing families, the Bentonhausens, the Andrettis, you know, they've made the same kind of sacrifices that we've had to do, but we were blessed enough to win it as many times as we did. And so as a family, we acknowledge that. You know, and know that we were truly blessed by the success that we've had here, you know, there's no other place like it in the world. The Indianapolis Motor Speedway is the top of everything that I've ever been involved with, and so it's great to be a part of it.
8: Bobby Unser, the Norton Spirit car number 3, accepts the twin checkered flags from Dwayne Sweeney. Bobby Unser has won the Indianapolis 500. And history is matched as the twin checkered flags come out for our second 4-time winner of the Indianapolis 500, Al Unser.
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40: The Secret Service takes down a gunman. I'm Deborah Valentine, Fox News. A man who fired shots outside the White House, identified as Nashir Best of Maryland. The Secret Service returned fire. Best died at a hospital. Fox News is confirming Best had a history of mental illness. He was arrested at least twice last year and had a restraining order to stay away from the White House. Fox's Alex Hogan is in Washington, D.C. with more.
41: We've been seeing members of the Secret Service and members of the police come and go. However, as it pertains to the lockdown information, we were told that lockdown has lifted. Of course, a lot of questions as to, you know, what exactly happened and the motive behind all of this and whether or not this was planned out, what exactly took place. For right now, again, D.C. police telling anyone in the area to avoid coming here. Of course, there's a lot of onlookers, a lot of curiosity and concern as we're hearing from more members of the government who are reaching out saying that they're just happy to know that no one within the White House was hurt.
40: The gunman did not enter the security perimeter of the White House. The president was at the White House at the time. A passerby is in critical condition after getting caught in the crossfire. President Trump announcing on Truth Social a potential peace deal has been reached with Iran. Fox's Chanley Painter reports.
42: Final details are still being worked out with more information expected soon. The proposed framework would reportedly reopen the Strait of Hormuz and ease restrictions on Iranian ports and frozen assets. It would also extend the current ceasefire for at least 60 days to allow further talks on Iran's nuclear program, including the future of its enriched uranium stockpile.
40: The agreement involves the reopening of the Strait of Hormuz, and it also eases restrictions on Iranian ports and assets. It allows 30 days for talks on Iran's nuclear program. 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
44: It's a wait and see kind of thing. I'm Jarrett Lewis. Here's what's trending this hour. Eyes continue to be on the forecast for race day. Aaron Updike says there's a chance for rain before the green flag waves before 1 o'clock.
45: There's still some uncertainty with how this is going to move through. Right now, our highest confidence is a kind of a system trying to move through Sunday morning into the early afternoon, but there could be some lingering showers early to mid-afternoon.
44: Updike believes the best chance for showers on Sunday is between 10 a.m. and noon. The high will be in the low 70s for the 100. 110th running of the Indianapolis 500. A dozen people involved with the Crown Hill Enterprise drug gang on Indy's north side are facing federal charges after a 28-count indictment was recently handed down by a grand jury. Reverend Charles Harrison had this reaction when speaking to Fox 59.
0: The residents were complaining about it. We were aware of it, and so was law enforcement. So I'm happy to hear that they have all been arrested and are going to be brought to justice.
44: Prosecutors say the violent drug gang was involved in numerous crimes, including a 2024 murder. Matthew Stevens was shot in the middle of a street after getting into an argument over the price of fentanyl with Trey Dunn, who ended up shooting and killing him. And the NCAA's Division I cabinet is thinking about implementing an age-based eligibility model that would give athletes a five-year window to compete in Division I athletics. It would start for an athlete immediately after high school graduation or their 19th birthday. Athletes whose fourth year of college eligibility is completed by this spring would not receive any additional eligibility under the new model. I'm Jarrett Lewis on The Level, on the go, and on WIBC.com. Now the forecast from the American Standard Cooling Weather Center.
1: We will be watching for some widely scattered rain chances as we do have the Indy 500 out at the track. Otherwise, widely scattered showers and forecast highs in the mid to upper 70s. I'm Fox 59 meteorologist Ethan Rosick for 93 WIBC.
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0: This is Heroes of the 500 on 93 WIBC. I'm John Herrick. The 1951 Indianapolis 500 is historic for several reasons. For instance, for the second time, the race paid points toward the FIA World Championship of Drivers. While the 500 has never been a Formula One race, the fact that the track's vice president and general manager, Pop Myers, helped to successfully lobby the FIA to pay points to the top five finishers helped to boost awareness of the race worldwide from 1950 through 1960. The race was held on May 30th, 1951, and the pole winner was Duke Nalon, who was coming back from serious burns he suffered in a fiery accident at the wheel of one of the powerful Novi specials in 1949.
1: This treacherous northeast turn has claimed another car, Duke Nalon, the powerful Novi number 54, after setting a blazing speed, lost the wheel coming in the northeast turn. The car skidded immediately, smacked the wall sideways, and burst into flames. It bounded off into another spin, but he came back striking the wall head-on this time. Now at this point, Duke looked as if he loosened his safety belt and either jumped or was thrown from the racer. The car continued pancaking the wall and finally came to rest flush against the outside wall. Now at this time, fuel leaking from the wrecked car spread over the entire track, making it necessary for cars rounding the curve to cut at least 10 feet onto the sod on the inside of the track.
0: Nalon's injuries kept him out of the 1950 running of the 500, but the popular Iron Duke was back and on the pole again in 1951. Speedway historian emeritus Donald Davidson.
2: Leading going away for the first 23 laps and then had an axle break, hit the wall, and a massive wall of flame went up. That's in a lot of B Hollywood movies. So if you watch The Big Wheel and various others, you'll see Duke Nalon's crash in that. He was hospitalized.

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1: Names in the automotive world and in racing mingle with movie stars, sportsmen, drivers, mechanics, and other guests of the BorgWarner Corporation, who will award their spectacular $10,000 trophy to the winner at the end of the Decoration Day race tomorrow. Now to start off our BorgWarner Party broadcast coast-to-coast for you tonight, here's a man who has come back, a man who held the pole position in 1949, and after a tragic accident, came back to qualify this year once again for the 1951 race. And once again, he holds down that number one coveted spot on the first row. The pole position winner again, Duke Nalen.
2: Thank you, Sid.
1: Duke, I imagine you're very thrilled to be with us this year.
2: Yes, I am, and I'm thrilled to be able to attend this wonderful, wonderful party that BorgWarner is giving here. And I know it's an annual affair, and I'm only too glad to be a member of it.
1: Well, I know, Duke Nalen, that coast-to-coast, folks will be watching for you tomorrow to see if you can keep up that tremendous pace you did in 1949.
2: Well, I would like to pick up where I left off, Sid, along about 24 laps, and see if the one that did so much for me, as you well know, a little prayer I say before I start that race, that maybe we can carry right on to the end of the race. I'd love to get into that winner's circle some way, Sid.
1: Well, we certainly wish you the very best of luck, Duke Nalen.
2: Thank you very much.
1: Thank you indeed. Now the owner of the Indianapolis Motor Speedway, constantly making improvements at the track to make each race bigger and better than the one before. Tony forgot his identification badge a couple of years ago, and the guard at his own track wouldn't let him into his own pagoda. So he waited until somebody came along to identify him. That shows what a modest, easygoing guy he is. Here he is, Tony Holman.
3: I think what you said is correct. It's pretty hard for me to get in. Sometimes I hear an awful lot of folks when they come to Indianapolis having difficulty get around, but I have my own troubles getting around on always on race day.
1: Well, Tony, I know you've made some wonderful improvements in the track this year. Tell us briefly about the new stand.
3: Well, it's a very nice stand, and we're all proud of it here, and we have an upper deck, and that seats a great many people that they can see a lot more than they ever saw before when they came to Indianapolis.
1: I know you're making more and more improvements every year, and this year will be the greatest race ever.
3: Well, fine.
1: Thank you very much, Tony Holman.
3: All right.
1: Here's a very grand guy, the chief observer for his first year here at the track in that capacity. He has two observers at each of the eight posts around the track who report to him all the developments. Harry Hart scored 3 seconds and 2/4 in his 6 attempts here at Indianapolis before a very successful career as a car owner. And I know that the drivers are very happy to have a capable driver himself as their chief observer. They feel much better about it, Harry.
4: Well, fine. Sid, thank you very much. That's very nice of you. And I've enjoyed the work very much. We put 17 new drivers through this year, and one more up on his 120-mile arm. But it's been a lot of fun, and I enjoy working with these youngsters. I call them youngsters, you know, because they're young drivers. I'm just trying to familiarize them with the differences of this big speedway, because they're going a lot faster than they've ever gone in their life before. And this BorgWarner, and as part of BorgWarner and Studebaker, we're all together. And Sid, you're too young, but here's Billy Arnold, who won the race for me in 1930. I think you know Billy Arnold.
1: Well, you know, Harry, this is the man that I saw win the very first time I saw a race here at Indianapolis.
4: Oh, did you really?
1: Billy Arnold in 1930. He had the pole car that year, didn't you, Billy?
4: Yes, he certainly did, Sid. And he took the lead on the second lap and led for the entire 500 miles, which has never been done before or since. And back in 1930, he won $52,100, and that purse was not equal until last year when Johnny Parson won $57,700. And Billy's win was before the days of income tax.
1: Well, he could keep it then, and he looks very prosperous here tonight. Where's the hometown now, Billy Arnold?
5: Well, I spent half my time in Texas, San Antonio, and the other half up in Oklahoma City.
1: How long has it been since you visited us here in Indianapolis for the 500?
5: Well, the last time I was here, Ray, was in 1947.
1: 1947. You've been away for too long a time. The folks have missed you around this part of the country.
5: Incidentally, this is only the third time I've been back since I quit racing in 1932.
1: Do you attempt to cover some of the races down in your part of the country when you have a chance?
5: Every one of them.
1: You still have that love for racing, don't you?
5: That's right.
1: Thank you, Billy Arnold. Good to have you back in Indianapolis.
5: You bet.
1: Now, here's a man who raced in the days when we had 40 cars in the race. Correct me if I'm wrong, sir.
5: That is
1: correct. It was in 1911. The

0: Very first race here at Indianapolis. I know you'll recognize the name the second I say it, Mr. Ray Haroon.
1: How do you do, folks? It used to take a long time to finish those races, but we finally got through.
0: Mr. Haroon, how long was the race in which you won in 1911?
1: Well, it was about 6 hours and some odd minutes.
0: And these days, we can pretty well cross the country and back in that time, can't we?
1: That's right.
0: How does the track look to you since the old days when you first raced here?
1: Well, it looks a lot better. When I first raced here, it was brick and it wasn't too smooth.
0: What kind of a car did you have, sir?
1: That was a Marmon.
0: And have you noticed many improvements these days?
1: Oh, yes. They only weigh about half as much and about four times as much horsepower.
0: Do you still follow racing pretty closely?
1: Oh, yes, in a way. I get down here as often as I can.
0: What's the last trip you made to Indianapolis, sir?
1: About 2 years ago.
0: I see. Well, come back often and see us.
1: We're
0: always glad to have you.
1: I hope I'll be back here on the golden anniversary, which won't be too long.
0: Well, we're certainly looking forward to it. Thank you very much, Mr. Ray Haroon, the winner of the first 500-mile race. Friends, you've just heard a half-hour broadcast direct from the Borg Warner Party in the Columbia Club, held each year the night before the Indianapolis 500-mile race. 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
4: Why? Why take a chance? 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
2: you. This is Heroes of the 500 on 93 WIBC. I'm John Herrick. From 1939 to 1950, the Indianapolis 500 had been broadcast nationally on the Mutual Broadcasting System, usually with one of their lead announcers, Bill Slater, handling the anchor duties. The standard format used by Mutual was to carry the start of the race, the finish, and periodic updates throughout the race. But by 1951, the race broadcast was in a bit of flux. As the race drew near in 1951, Mutual announced they were dramatically raising their advertising rates from $20,000 to $30,000. Their longtime sponsor, Perfect Circle Piston Rings, a company founded in Hagerstown, Indiana, balked at the price increase and dropped their sponsorship. In response, Mutual decided to pull the plug on their broadcast entirely, and it appeared that the race would not be heard live for the first time in more than a decade. Here's Speedway historian emeritus Donald Davidson on the trials and tribulations of 1951.
12: Perfect Circle said thanks, but no thanks, and they couldn't get any sponsors, so there wasn't going to be any broadcast. Well, the fact that the Mutual setup was that they hooked in very strongly with WIBC. In fact, really, WIBC provided everybody except for the anchor, who was Bill Slater. And so they thought, well, we could go ahead and do it ourselves. We've got everybody here. We supply the technicians and all of the broadcasters, and we'll just have Sid Collins, who's been working the turns, we'll have him as the anchor. And so they did that in 51 with the old Mutual lineup, and it really was the forerunner of the Indianapolis Motor Speedway Radio Network, which would be formed sometime after the 1951 race.
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3: Good morning, everyone. From the world's greatest race cars, the Indianapolis Motor Speedway, the Mutual Network, and WIBC present the 35th 500-mile race. For one day every year, Indianapolis, Indiana plays host to those who worship speed. For this is truly the Shrine of Speed, not only on Decoration Day, but as well throughout the year as a proving ground for automobiles and their component parts. In a matter of minutes, one of the many signal bombs which you'll hear explode in the background will signify the pace lap, at which time the 33 fastest cars to qualify for the race this year will follow the Chrysler New Yorker convertible, the 1951 pace car, for one complete turn of this gigantic 2.5-mile track. After the pace lap, the racers are on their own for one of the most grueling tests known to man or machine. A 500-mile trip with the throttle wide open, a fatiguing ride of endurance for the driver and for the car. And this is Sid Collins, speaking to you from the third level of the famed pagoda, directly above the starting line. And I'll be here along with Bill Fox, the sports editor of the Indianapolis News, with our mutual microphones to bring to you the start of the race right on until the checkered flag is waved. Then on to Victory Lane for the kiss to be given this year by Hollywood's lovely star, Loretta Young. And now, ladies and gentlemen, the singing of Back Home Again in Indiana.

0: Very beautiful rendition of Back Home Again in Indiana, as done by Frank Parrish, as Loretta Young rides in the back of the Chrysler convertible car, and they line the pace car up for the starting lap. And in just a moment, that thrilling pace lap. Now for the starting lineup in pole position from Sherman Oaks, California, a Novi Pure Lube Special, Dapper Duke Nalen. Also in the front row, Lee Wallard and Jack McGrath. The second row, Dwayne Carter, Maury Rose, and Troy Ruttman. The third row, Mike Nazarek, Johnny Parsons, and Tony Bettenhausen. And now in the background, you'll hear the sound of the motors because starter Seth Klein says, "Gentlemen, start your motors." And what a beautiful day this is for the race. Clear and warm, a very light wind. In the background, you're hearing the motors as Dapper Duke Nalen, the Iron Duke, as he's been nicknamed, holds down the pole position directly in front of us. Nalen broke a previous record this year, drove 10 miles at an average of 136.498 miles per hour. Nalen is almost a living picture of the courage of the Speedway itself. In 1949, you recall, the Duke had the pole position for the first time, and after leading from the first lap right on to the 35th, his axle broke, and his powerful Novi, the same car he's driving today, screamed into the wall at better than 150 miles per hour on the northeast turn. The Novi burned that day in one of the most spectacular of all crashes. Miraculously, Duke Nalen was kept alive. Now completely recovered after a long siege of hospitalization, Duke Nalen, in car number 18, the Novi, again looks forward this morning to winning the 500 this afternoon. Much the same as an actor eagerly awaits a chance to play Shakespeare. And there are many folks here today who hope for Duke Nalen many, many encores.
1: At the top of the hour, the mutual stations nationwide joined the already in progress broadcast, so Sid Collins explained to the WIBC listeners what would be happening as the race was about to get underway.
0: Well, fans, they haven't come down the main stretch yet. In just 30 seconds, WIBC will begin feeding a Speedway broadcast to the full mutual network. And naturally, there'll be some repetition of things you've already heard. But please understand, this is necessary so the folks from coast to coast can share this thrilling event with you. The Midwest Insurance Agency hopes you're enjoying this broadcast, and you'll stay tuned to WIBC for other race broadcasts throughout the day. So bear with us. We'll be back in just a moment after we join the full facilities of the Mutual Broadcasting System. Good morning, friends, from coast to coast to Mutual's exclusive coverage for the sixth straight year of the foremost street classic, the 500-mile race, run each May 30th at the Indianapolis Motor Speedway, the capital city of Indiana, the capital city of the world today. This is Sid Collins to bring you a description of this greatest single-day sporting event in the world. From start to finish, with Mutual's broadcast throughout the day until that thrilling moment this afternoon when the checkered flag is waved. And into victory lane will drive the 35th winner of the 500. With me today, you'll hear from one of the foremost sports authorities in the nation, Bill Fox, in the sports department of the Indianapolis News for over 31 years. But now to bring you the up-to-date happenings at this time. The pace lap has just been completed. The Chrysler Pacemaker car has encircled the track once after a very, very ragged start this year, very much unlike the start we had last year when all 33 proud racers got underway in perfect precision driving. This year, Sam Hanks, driving the Peter Schmidt Special from Glendale, California, was the last car to get underway. He almost had to be relieved in favor of the alternate driver, Bob Swikert, or the second alternate, Manuel Aiello. But he finally got underway, and directly before Sam got underway, it was Jeff Miller. And now for the first lap, the lead, Lee Waller from Altamont, California, followed by Jack McGrath in third place. Walter Faulkner, who set two new records here this year in qualifications. And next came Dwayne Carter. The last man down the field directly in front of us as they passed by for the first time was Andy Linden from Los Angeles. And now the field is stretching out, and I think that a car is coming into the pits for the first time in the race, and it's Sam Hanks who had so very much difficulty in getting started. He points back toward his left rear tire.
1: The 1951 field had 12 rookies, including two future two-time winners, Bill Vukovich and Roger Ward. But due to how late WIBC's deal with the Speedway came together, the entire broadcast was handled in the pagoda by Sid Collins and Bill Fox of the Indianapolis News, who also did a daily radio show on WIBC called The Fox's Den. With no turn announcers to throw it to, that left Collins to muse about what was painted on future winner Troy Ruttman's car.
0: And as you know, race drivers sometimes are quite superstitious. Drew Taylor drives car number 18 with total 9, Lee Wallard in 99, and Jack McGrath in number 9. And a car number 9 has never won this 500-mile race before. And Jack McGrath is driving that car right now in first place in car number 9. And second in number 99 is Lee Wallard, the official standing at the end of 10 laps from Altamont, New York. Third, from Houston, Texas, originally from Dallas, driving the John Zink Special, Cecil Green, who last year drove a magnificent race, starting 12th and coming in fourth. In fourth spot, that plucky little driver from Long Beach, California, originally from Tell, Texas, in the Agajanian Grand Piston Race Special, Walter Faulkner. Incidentally, J.C. Agajanian, who received the Edinburgh Trophy here at the Speedway yesterday for contributing the most to racing in the way of promotion in the past year, has pictures of pigs painted on the sides of both of his cars. The one driven by Walt Faulkner, and that one driven by Troy Ruttman.
1: Coming up next, the end of the line for a Speedway legend.
0: Maury Rose in number 16, the Pennzoil Special, trying so desperately to make it four times for the first time in Speedway history, did not hit the wall, but the car rolled upside down on the grass near the wall.
2: And he climbed out of a mud pile and famously jammed his pipe in his mouth and stormed off and said, "Some days you just can't make a nickel," and retired. That was the last time he ever drove a race car.
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1: This is Heroes of the 500 on 93 WIBC. I'm John Herrick. The 1951 Indianapolis 500 took quite a toll on man and machine, causing extremely high attrition. One driver who dropped out with almost 80 laps to go was looking to make history. Maury Rose was attempting to become the first driver to win the race four times, but instead, he ended his career upside down.
0: Here are the cars yet left in the race. We have 12 officially left and one of which there is a question. The question regards Jimmy Davies in car number 76, who was leading the race a few hours ago. We think he's been taken off the track, but as yet no official release has been received in our broadcasting booth. Otherwise, cars definitely still in the running are those driven by Henry Banks, number one, Tony Bettenhausen in the Mobil Oil Special, Jack McGrath's car driven by Manuel Ayulo, number nine, the Hinkle Special, Bill Schindler in the Chapman Special, number 10, Duke Nayland's pole position Novi Pure Loop Special, number 18, Sam Hanks, the last one to start today in the Peter Schmidt Special, still in the running, car number 25, Dwayne Carter in the Blue Crown Special, number 27, Bobby Ball in Blakely Special, number 52, Andy Linden, the Leitenberger Special, number 57, Carl Forberg, still driving, not yet relieved by Jimmy Jackson, who's standing by if he needs relief, in the Auto Shipper Special, number 68, Gene Force in the Brown Motor Company Special, number 69, Carl Scarborough in the McNamara Special, number 73, Mike Nazarek in number 83, the Jim Robbins Special, and Lee Wallard, number 99, in the Bellinger Special. And just now received here in the WIBC Mutual Network Broadcasting Booth from Bill Fox. Bill, give us this message, will you please, from Carl Scarborough.
17: Carl Scarborough is out of the race on lap 100 due to a broken axle.
0: Thank you very much. And here are the other cars out of the race. A very sensational accident has just occurred to Maury Rose, who at the time of the accident was in fourth position. Maury Rose in number 16, the Pennzoil Special. Maury from South Bend, Indiana, driving a car entered by Howard Keck from Los Angeles, a boy who in 1950 came in third in this race, a three-time winner in 41, 47, and 48, trying so desperately to make it four times for the first time in Speedway history. Did not hit the wall, but the car rolled upside down on the grass near the wall, inside the white line. Because the course was clear at the time, the yellow light, the caution light, was changed back to green after only 30 seconds. So the accident certainly should not cause any change of pace as far as setting new records is concerned. And speaking of records, at 300 miles, at 120 laps, the new record, breaking Johnny Parsons' record once again, set by Lee Wallard this time, 127.207. The old record was 124.607, almost 3 miles per hour faster, which, of course, we attribute to the new improvements in the Firestone tires, the lack of the additional weight they've had in the past in the car, good mechanics, and, of course, the wonderful combination of good mechanics and good drivers. Incidentally, Rose crawled out from under his car without help, climbed into an emergency Jeep, was taken to the hospital. Our reports say he was completely covered with mud, but is not seriously injured, just a few scratches.
1: Here's Speedway historian emeritus Donald Davidson on the end of the line for Maury Rose.
2: There was a lot of attrition that year, and apparently one of the reasons was there was a rule that you had to run the same gear in the race in which you had qualified, and so there was a lot of strain on engines, and the result was that only 8 cars were running at the end. 25 dropped out, and there were no multi-car incidents. Every time a car dropped out, it was a one-car retirement. The only accident of note was Maury Rose at about two-thirds distance, running third, had a wire wheel collapse, right rear wire wheel collapse coming out of the third turn, I think. He spun down to the infield. There'd been a lot of rain and it was quite muddy. The wheels dug in and it flipped him upside down. And he climbed out of a mud pile and famously jammed his pipe in his mouth and stormed off and said, "Some days you just can't make a nickel," and retired. That was the last time he ever drove a race car.
1: Attrition was so high in 1951 that the 10th place finisher would be pole sitter Duke Nalon, who dropped out with nearly 50 laps to go. With so many cars dropping out, it was also a good time to mention a major star who was not in the 1951 starting lineup.
17: And we also have another new track record. And that breaks every single record held by Johnny Parsons when he broke the old records last year that Wilbur Shaw and some of the other drivers originally had had. The only records left now on the track are those held by Bill Holland, who won the race in 1949 and, of course, hasn't been sanctioned by the AAA to race here this year. Duke Nalon still holds some of the initial records in the race for the early laps, but when the pace really started going after the first 10 laps, they've all been broken today by the leaders, either McGrath or Faulkner or Davies or Wallard, who have held the first and second spots right along. So Bill Holland's records are now up for grabs in case Wallard or Bobby Ball or Ulo or Bettenhouse or Nazareth can come in and take them away from them.
1: As Sid Collins mentioned, Bill Holland, who had perhaps the greatest start of any career in Indianapolis 500 history, was not allowed to race in the 500 in 1951 due to a suspension. Here's Speedway historian emeritus Donald Davidson on why Holland was sidelined.
2: Now, this was kind of a sensation because he had finished in the previous 4 years second, second, first, and second, and now he wasn't at the track. And the reason was that he was on a AAA suspension. Contest board of the American Automobile Association was pretty strict, and he'd run afoul of them by participating in a match race at a stock car event that was not sanctioned by USAC in Miami, Florida, I think in November of 50. And so they put him on suspension, and he had an opportunity to go and plead his case. And instead of going there with hat in hand, apparently he was rather critical of AAA. And so they said, all right, well, fine, then we'll, you can apply again next year. And so he sat out the whole 51 season. And when he came back in 52 to reapply, the attitude hadn't changed a whole lot. So they made him sit out another year. And so it was 1953 before he would be allowed to return, and that was kind of a sensation. So he was obliged to run IMCA sprint cars and a group, so Central States Racing Association, and then also he had a thrill show by that time. And I think in 51, I think he ran a stock car at 16th Street across the little quarter-mile track across the way, and then I think his throw show was in the area, his automobile throw show.
1: Coming up next, a Cinderella story with a bittersweet ending.
17: Mr. Klein is peering up the track. 99, here he comes, Lee Wallard, the Rex Mays of the Indianapolis Motor Speedway, has taken the 35th 500-mile race.
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1: This is Heroes of the 500 on 93 WIBC. I'm John Herrick. As we mentioned previously, due to the last-minute nature of putting together the 1951 Indianapolis 500 radio broadcast, it was a fairly bare-bones operation. The entire effort originated from the Pagoda. There were no turn announcers whatsoever, and only Sid Collins and Bill Fox were heard, except for an occasional commercial, which emanated from WIBC studio. The bare-bones nature of the broadcast meant that one of Collins or Fox had to leave the booth to do the winner's interview. Collins decided that he would interview the victor, leading to the unusual situation of Bill Fox being left to bring the winner, Lee Wallard, home, while the voice of the 500 left the booth.
17: Mr. Klein is peering up the track. 99. Here he comes, Lee Wallard, the Rex Mays of the Indianapolis Motor Speedway, has taken the 35th 500-mile race, in which all records were broken from 10 miles through 500. The 10-mile records were the first 10 miles of the race when the track was a little crowded. And at that time, Duke Nalen was trying to get up front, but he couldn't. He stopped on his first lap of the race. Jack McGrath is the winner of that particular lap. Ben Klein now has 83 is now taking the white flag. Mike Nazareth has one lap to go, and he will win second position. Last year, the winner of this race dragged down $57,000. How much this year's winner will take, I don't know. We had 2 bad days of qualifying time, and the prize money, which is $20,000 added, the added comes from the money that's taken in at the gate. Tony Hullman, the owner of this track, takes no money out of it. He just wants to make it the great Hoosier picnic of speed, which he has done time and time again. Each winner at the 500-mile race always takes 2 extra laps as a precautionary measure to see that everything is all right. And Wallard has just gone by on his first lap. He made no attempt to stop or even slow up at that particular time. Seth Klein is now getting the checkered flag out again. And it looks like Mike Nazareth is going to finish third finish second before anybody gets the white flag. No, no, no, no. Number nine, Jack McGrath with Manuel Ayula driving, has taken the white flag. There goes Nazarick, the rookie, making his first appearance in Indianapolis in the J.M. Robbins Special, the car that won the race last year.
1: Fox clearly had an affinity for the great Rex Mays, who had lost his life in a race in California in 1949. Sid Collins made his way to Victory Lane in time to greet the popular new champion, Lee Wallard.
17: Sid Collins, I think the Victory Lane is yours. Two men are pushing him in. He's waving to the crowd, and here is Sid Collins.
8: This is Sid Collins in Victory Lane. We want a word from Mrs. Esther Wallard here as her husband Lee prepares to come in to receive the Victory Trophy. Esther, how do you feel?
12: Oh, wonderful. I couldn't feel better. I know Lee's going to be a pretty thrilled person. This has been his biggest dream for a long time.
8: Well, he's certainly a guy who really deserves it, Esther. Are the kids here with you today?
12: No, they're home in New York.
8: Here he is. Esther, you come on close and give him that big kiss, will you? Here he is, Lee Wallard, folks. We're trying to work our way up to the cockpit so we can talk to him. The great big BorgWarner trophy is being passed there right in front of Lee Wallard, and he's getting kisses on the cheek from the owner of his car. He's really been a hard luck boy, but he's really come through today in 1951. Now let's get a word here as we're putting the water from Wilbur Cup. The big silver cup full of water is up there from Wilbur Shaw as Lee Wallard takes a drink. And now he gets a kiss from his wife, and he gets a big kiss from Wilbur Shaw as well.
15: Whenever you want some water. Let me
19: stand up a little bit.
15: Wait a minute.
8: He's asking to stand up a little bit and take off his helmet. Pete DeFallo's coming up here in top two, and Mrs. Wallard's getting pushed back just as much as the big BorgWarner trophy is being passed up here by Bill Klein. He's taking a long, long drink out of that big silver goblet that says water from Wilbur. Mr. Carl Stockholm, an Olympic bicycle champion from Chicago, is in there wiping off Lee's face. And he looks grimy in this Bellinger Special, car number 99, after his ride.
15: Now let's back off here for a minute. Oh, look what you
8: got. Now, Lee.
20: You want this off?
8: He's got soot all over the side of Mrs. Waller's face. Here's a big kiss now. Big kiss for Mrs. Waller. And Lee, we have a word here for mutually.
15: Give him a grin.
19: I said,
15: wonderful.
19: Boy, am I happy to win this go. I can thank those mechanics, Merle Ballinger, the boss, and George Soleil, Buster, and Frenchie, all of the boys. They sure did a good job, because if this little beauty didn't run, I sure couldn't win it.
8: Thanks, Lee, and congratulations. Here's Wilbur Shaw.
15: Come on, Pete. Why don't you please get down and quit?
8: He's asking Pete DeFallo to get out of the way. So many of the old winners and the old drivers are back here today to share in the enthusiasm for Lee Waller, a grand champion. Here comes the mopping off of the brow by Loretta Young. And Loretta says that she is not going to give Wilbur a kiss. She is putting her cheek up there. And we're getting three heads together here, Loretta Young, Esther Wallard, and Lee Wallard, but she says she won't give him a kiss because she certainly doesn't want to hold back on his hour of enthusiasm here. So she is going to let Mrs. Wallard take all the bows, which I think is very, very gracious of Loretta Young.
1: Following the Victory Lane interview, Collins literally had to run back to the pagoda, racing up the stairs to try and make it back into the booth in time to close out the broadcast, which he barely did.
17: And now, my friend, who has done, in my estimation, if you'll pardon that, a great job on today's 500-mile race, which was the greatest, the finest we have ever had in the history of the track, here is Sid Collins.
8: Thank you very much, Bill Fox. And as long as we're passing out orchids, they certainly go to you as well. Fans, if you'll pardon my lack of wind, it's because I've just run about 2.5 blocks from the Victory Lane area after a nice free-for-all fight down there trying to get to champion Lee Wallard, who certainly deserves all the attention he can muster, back up here to the pagoda and up the three flights. But we'll try to wind it up right now. Our thanks certainly go to our engineers, Bill Landrum, Eddie Duncan, Harvey Adderhold, Bob Mitten, our producer, Mr. Bill Dean. You know, the motors of a racetrack like the Indianapolis Motor Speedway don't just die, they just fade away until next year at this very same time. And next year, if we have a better race than this, it will certainly surprise me, because I don't see how they can get any better. But I'm sure that drivers and broadcasters have said that many, many times in the past, and it always improves, just like today. Well, here's the official average for the race. It's a new record again, 126 miles, .244 per hour, and the old record set in 1949 by Bill Holland was 121.327, almost 5 miles per hour faster. And there couldn't be a grander guy than Lee Wallard to be the winner. Now, this is Sid Collins saying goodbye for Mutual from the Indianapolis Motor Speedway. This is the Mutual Broadcasting System.
1: While Wallard became known as the Cinderella Man with the victory, there was a bit of disappointment for the great Tony Bettenhausen, as Donald Davidson explains.
2: And there's kind of a little story here, is that the car was intended for Tony Bettenhausen, who had driven it the year before on the dirt track races, but when it came time to sign up for 51 and Murrow Bellinger wanted Bettenhausen to run the whole year, he said, I'll run the whole year for you, but at Indianapolis I still think a front drive is the way to go, and I'm going to drive one of the old Blue Crown cars. So he did that, and so Bellinger said, well, what about me? You know, I need a driver. And he said, well, Lee Wallard's a very good friend of mine, why don't you hire him? And then, of course, Wallard goes on to win the race driving the car that Bettenhausen could have driven himself.
1: As for Wallard, while he had just won the 500 and should have been on top of the world, his joy was sadly short-lived. Wallard's career ended just a few days after winning the race, after he was severely burned in a promotional event at Reading, Pennsylvania. Wallard required dozens of skin grafts and never drove competitively again. Thank you for joining us for the Heroes of the 500, the 1951 Indianapolis 500. I'm John Herrick.
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31: Bullets fly near the White House. I'm Chris DeMeo, Fox News. A gunman opened fire outside the White House Saturday night. Fox's Alex Hogan is in Washington with the latest.
32: We do know that this is an active investigation, that the police are working with Secret Service. And this is an area, of course, has a heavy police presence to begin with. We've been seeing different police cars come and go, members of the Secret Service come and go. Right now, it appears that there's not a lot of movement at this one location where I'm standing. But when I was moving around some of the different blocks, we really did see a similar scene of just car after car, making sure that no one gets closer to the White House at this point.
31: Fox's Alex Hogan in D.C. Now, the suspected shooter has been identified as 21-year-old Nasheer Best. Fox News confirms Best has a history of mental health issues and was detained by Secret Service twice last year for making threats and entering a restricted area. Officials say Best died on the way to the hospital. President Trump says negotiations are nearly finalized on a peace deal with Iran. He held separate calls with Middle Eastern mediators and Israeli Prime Minister Benjamin Netanyahu Saturday afternoon.
0: President Trump has reportedly said that they are getting a lot closer to finalizing a deal. We also know that U.S. Secretary of State Marco Rubio, who just landed in India, has previously said that slight progress has been made. Now, we know a delegation from Pakistan that included the country's army chief was just in Iran. They met with Iran's foreign minister and the Speaker of Parliament as they worked to hammer out the final details of a potential ceasefire deal. One official here in the UAE says that he feels like there's a 50-50 chance of there being a deal between Iran and the U.S.
31: Fox's Jeff Paul. Montgomery County, Texas officials say two people were injured in a shooting in New Caney. The shooter is in custody. 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
6: Hoping for clear skies. I'm Jarrett Lewis. Here's what's trending this hour. Meteorologists and race fans are especially checking the forecast for the possibility of rain falling during the Indianapolis 500. Aaron Updike from the National Weather Service on what the system on Sunday they see coming to Indiana could bring.
7: I would say a majority of it's going to be that moderate showers with some isolated thunder in it, but there could be a few pockets of heavier rain or stronger thunderstorms with some gusts in the 30 to 40 mile per hour range.
6: IMS and IndyCar President Doug Bowles said if rain delays the race, they have until 8:35 p.m. when the sun sets to get all 500 miles in. Members of an Indianapolis-based drug gang are facing federal charges after a grand jury sent out a 28-count indictment.
9: This sends a message, to those who are involved in this kind of activity, that people are tired of it, and in Crown Hill, they're not going to accept it anymore.
6: Speaking to Fox 59, Reverend Charles Harrison said the Crown Hill Enterprise committed many violent crimes, including kidnapping, assault, and witness intimidation. According to prosecutors, Trey Dunn, one of the 12 gang members indicted, killed Matthew Stevens in November of 2024 simply because the victim slammed a door during a drug deal. And a large fire breaking out at the Green Tree Apartments in Indianapolis for the second time in 5 days. The latest incident reported on Friday afternoon. The fire, which was on the city's south side, displaced 20 adults, 15 children, and 5 cats. No injuries were reported. The cause of the fire is still being looked into, and the fire department is working with the American Red Cross to provide shelter for the affected residents. I'm Jarrett Lewis on the level, on the go, and on WIBC.com. Here's the forecast from the American Standard Cooling Weather Center.
12: We will be watching for some widely scattered rain chances as we do have the Indy 500 out at the track. Otherwise, widely scattered showers and forecast highs in the mid to upper 70s. I'm Fox 59 meteorologist Ethan Rosick for 93 WIBC.
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0: This is Heroes of the 500 on 93 WIBC. I'm John Herrick. The 1966 Indianapolis 500 will always be remembered for a massive pileup on the first lap that took one-third of the field out of contention before the field even reached turn one. But it's also historic for more than that. 1966 was the second golden anniversary 500 of the decade. Back in 1961, the Speedway celebrated the 50th anniversary of the first 500-mile race in 1911. And in 1966, a second celebration was held, this time to honor the 50th running of the race. Following Jim Clark's win in 1965, the first in a rear-engine car, the so-called British invasion was truly in full swing. Clark was joined in the race by fellow Grand Prix stars Graham Hill of England and Jackie Stewart, who, like Clark, hailed from Scotland. Team Lotus brought the defending champion Clark and Al Unser as a two-car team for 1966, and Texas businessman John Meekum Jr., who would later found the New Orleans Saints football team, brought three cars to the Speedway for the race. Meekum had planned to field a team consisting of Stewart, two-time 500 winner Roger Ward, and road racing star Walt Hansgen, but fate intervened, as Speedway historian emeritus Donald Davidson explains.
1: There's trivia about Graham Hill winning the 1966 500, because if you look through the program and look at the entry list, his name does not appear. And what happened was the car that he drove was assigned to Walt Hansgen, American sports car driver. And I don't know how many times this happened, but there was a spring testing session at Le Mans. The race is in mid-June, but they had gone over in April, and Hansgen was fatally injured. And so no replacement was named at the time that the entries closed, and so when the program went to press, they had taken Walt Hansgen's name out, and there's just a blank. And so the Graham Hill assignment, I think, was made about May 1st. I think there was only like maybe less than 3 weeks before the race when he got assigned.
0: Three-time race starter Johnny Rutherford, who would go on to be a three-time winner of the race, would miss the 500 due to serious injuries suffered in a sprint car crash at Eldora Speedway in Ohio in April. Rutherford broke both arms in the accident and missed the rest of the season. The race was held on Monday, May 30th, 1966. The Singing Hoosiers got the Indianapolis Motor Speedway Network's broadcast underway.

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1: Moment is golden. Good morning around the world from the Golden Anniversary 500, the 50th running of this automobile classic, bursting with tradition and color, which has no equal anywhere. The competition displayed here by strong men and superb machines promises fame and glory for the winner, disappointment for many, even heartbreak for some. But these professional race drivers have chosen a way of life unknown to the average man, not even too well understood, but unique and challenging. A hazardous sport, yes, but a skilled one, a fierce one. And from the look of the lineup today and the average speed of the starting field at more than 160 miles per hour, the fastest one in history. Within 25 minutes, the call for the gentlemen who race to start their engines will be upon us. This is Sid Collins, speaking to you for the 19th consecutive year from the 500. We're here in the Master Control Tower, high above the starting line, ready and anxious to again paint the word picture for you.
2: Another driver who was not in the lineup in 1966 was Chuck Rohde, who had been fatally injured in a crash on pole day. Prior to the race, Sid Collins took time to remember Rohde before turning his attention to Purdue's famous World's Largest Drum.
1: There are seven rookies. Last year we had 11. Five of them finish in the first 10 spots. Rookies, in addition to Stewart and Hill, are Gary Congdon, Mel Kenyon, Cale Yarborough, Carl Williams, and Larry Dixon. During time trials, the racing fraternity lost driver Chuck Rohde of Indianapolis. Chuck had started racing in 1948 at Little Rock, Arkansas, and held midget titles, finishing both second and third in the national standings. We all miss Chuck Rohde today. Now we invite you to stay tuned for the greatest spectacle in racing. We've just had the Purdue marching band on the track, rendering our national anthem. Early this morning, a parade of 50 bands played on the main stretch, led by Purdue's band and the world's largest drum. And John DeCamp from Purdue, that is still the world's largest drum, isn't it, John?
3: Certainly is, Sid.
1: I thought you'd say that. But it is. A fine school up there. We have wonderful colleges here in Indiana. I'll not try to list them right now, but they've chosen this fine Purdue aggregation for a number of years to play here.
2: When the race got underway, it didn't take long for action to occur.
4: Pat Mann waves the flag, and the Golden Anniversary 500-mile race is on! The number one turn is Mike Ahern.
5: And here they come in the number one turn, accelerating out of the pack and taking the lead. Well, it's either at...
4: We have an accident on the main stretch, Mike. Hold it. We have a terrible accident on the main stretch.
1: A very bad accident on the main stretch before they reach the turn. Lou Palmer is closest to them. We can't count how many cars
6: are out of the race. Number 39, also out. Number 96, parked against the wall. All drivers seem to be getting out of the equipment that's parked immediately in front of us here. And we note that Bobby Grimm, all right, here comes out of the All-American Racers Special, another of the competitors. Further down the track, beyond our view, entering the number one turn, Mike Ahern will be checking for you. We've got fire foam going on one of the pieces of equipment that is just at the beginning of the turn, and I won't attempt to identify that one for you at this time. We will make a check immediately and return to you, Sid, as soon as we can.
1: Lou, we'll have to rely on you. Len and I have our glasses up here. We'll try to check, but of course, as always, striving for accuracy will not give you any information until it's officially released.
2: One of the drivers caught up in the first lap melee was veteran driver Don Branson.
1: Chuck, thank you. And Don Branson's with Luke Walton in the center pit. Luke?
7: Yes, here's Don Branson of Urbana, Illinois, Sid. And Don, would you tell us how you figured you're part of this accident down here?
8: Well, I was a victim of circumstances, really. I didn't have no place to go. But I can't shut the... It happened right ahead of me. Billy Foster got into Gordon Johncock and... all wheels and everything else started flying off the cars, and one was trying to get in the cockpit with me, and I was trying to dodge it, and finally somebody tagged me and then spun me out, and I got in the wall and knocked a couple wheels off my car, so we're out of business.
7: You're out of the race now.
8: Right.
7: The people over in Urbana will want to know how you are.
8: Oh, I'm fine.
7: Thank you very much, Don. Don Branson of Urbana, Illinois, now back to Sid in the tower.
2: Amazingly, with all of the carnage on the front stretch, the only injury was to A.J. Foyt, who was hurt climbing the catch fence. Foyt scaled the fence and went

0: into the grandstand to avoid any potential fire. He suffered a cut on his thumb for his trouble. Next on Heroes of the 500, some remarkable driving from a legend of the Brickyard.
1: We have just seen some of the greatest driving in our history with this speedway. Jimmy Clark lost it up here, completely turned around two or three times.
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2: I'm a veteran. 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
0: This is Heroes of the 500 on 93 WIBC. I'm John Herrick. While thankfully there weren't any serious injuries in the crash on the first lap of the 1966 Indianapolis 500, there was a red flag period that lasted 1 hour and 24 minutes. That meant for the second time in 3 years, Sid Collins and the Speedway Radio Network had some unexpected time to fill, which they did admirably. One way to fill that time came from Collins' ability to seamlessly conduct interviews with both racing professionals and celebrities from the world of entertainment. And one of those who dropped by the booth was Cesar Romero, who was starring as the Joker in the popular Batman television series at the time. Romero not only got some airtime, but a lovely parting gift from Collins.
15: We have a guest coming by. We saw last evening. Cesar, how are you? Nice to see you.
16: How are you?
15: Let me get up here if I can under these wires and say hello to you. Cesar Romero, a guest who told us last night at the president's reception for the 500 festival, it was his first 500-mile race, and I'm sorry it had to start off this way for you, my friend.
16: Well, I am too, Sid. It is my first race, and everything has been so great so far. A tremendously exciting time, the 3 days that I've been here, up until this present moment. Coming here this morning and going around the track, everybody's screaming and yelling and cheering. It was really tremendously exciting, but my heavens, when I saw what happened there, of course, I thought that probably somebody must have been very badly hurt. All I could see were tires flying in the air, and it looked as if cars were turning over, and it was an awful mess. But I think we can all be tremendously grateful that no one was badly hurt at all.
15: We're thrilled over that feeling right now.
16: Oh, yes, yes. But it's such a shame, because these men work so hard all year long for this one chance, and it's terrible to see a thing like this happened to have them get out of the race even before the thing actually hardly got started.
15: Well, that's the way they feel about it. This is their life they worked for, and this is the big one, you know, today, and not even to have a chance to compete is very frustrating indeed.
16: Well, I can understand that. Well, it's a shame. It's put sort of a damper on it. I don't know.
15: Well, we'll do that. I think once we start again, of course, you won't see the 33 car field, but you'll see an abbreviated field, and I hope a good race, Cesar.
16: Well, I hope so too. But it's been a wonderful experience. I'm delighted to have been here.
15: Thank you for coming
16: by.
15: I'd like to give you a gold-filled Zippo lighter as a guest of the network here for being on the program.
16: You're
15: very welcome.
16: Thank you, sir.
15: Have a nice time. Cesar Romero, very personable gentleman.
0: When the race finally got underway, one of the early stars was defending winner Jim Clark, who held the early lead despite having an ill-handling car. Clark spun on lap 48, much to the surprise of Jim Shelton.
15: Clark coming in the pits and out of the number four turn. Here's Jim Shelton.
1: We have just seen some of the greatest driving in our history with this speedway. Jimmy Clark lost it up here completely, turned around two or three times, got into the grass on the infield, finally righted himself, and continued on down your way, Sid. It was utterly fantastic. We do want to make a comment. It looks as though more oil on this turn up here than we have ever seen before, so we could have some more of this. Now, back to the tower and you.
15: And the South Pit and Lou Palmer.
1: That's the sound of Jimmy Clark roaring back out on the track.
0: A few laps later, after regaining the lead, Clark spun again.
15: Now to the number three turn, here's Ron Carroll. Ron, come in.
17: All right, Sid, and Jimmy Clark has hit the wall at number three, spun around about twice, is now in the grass and heading down the fourth turn. I'm going to throw it over to Jim Shelton. Jim, can you pick it up?
15: Take it,
17: yes,
15: Jim.
17: Yes, we can, and again, a fantastic driving job. He clipped it, I believe, this time, straightened it out again, and he's now down in front of Sid Collins, I believe.
15: Well, by golly, this fella keeps on going, doesn't he? The way you describe it, he should have been out of the race three times. But he just rolled by, looking comfortable. How's he looking, the number one, Mike?
18: Looks very good here, Sid. He just glided by in the number two corner right now. Back to you.
15: Howdy, can you see him?
19: Yes, here comes Jim Clark right now. Number 19, he looks fine because he spreads out to the outside wall and up the backstretch. Back to you, Sid.
15: Doug, coming by you?
20: Yes, here he comes right now, Sid. And we can see no visual damage on that automobile. He's right up close to the fence and looks like he's running flat out as he heads up toward turn number three. Sid?
15: Let's take him around three and four, Ron and Jim.
17: All right, Sid, and here he comes. I'm looking to see if I see any damage, and I do not see any, but I thought he hit that wall. I see a little bit of red paint over there. Over to four and Jim Shelton.
1: Well, if he didn't hit it, Ron, he came so close that you couldn't put an eyelash in between. But he just came by here. He is running just as smooth can be, and he's a fantastic driver. Now, back to you, Sid.
15: Jim, let's get this straight. Did he actually spin around and correct it? Did he spin? Jim?
1: Say again, Sid.
15: Did he spin? Did Clark spin?
1: Yes, it did.
15: All right, thank you. Now he's coming in the pits. Lou, pick him up down there. Lou Palmer.
2: Very good, Sid. We're watching now, and they are, I think, going to put rubber on, though the man with a hammer hesitates now. He's talking to Jimmy. They gave him a little more fuel. They're going to check the tire before actually changing it, checking it for possible flat spots. Everything's working well, it appears. No rubber changes yet. They're going over it very, very carefully. Among those out there, Vince Granatelli taking a look at it. No change. Here comes Clark. Back to compete. There he goes, Sid. Jimmy Clark back out on the track. Sid?
21: Okay, he's back out on the track once again. And this fella's like a prize fighter today who's been knocked down and keeps getting back up.
0: Speedway historian emeritus Donald Davidson on the Scottish superstar's remarkable driving skill.
22: Jim Clark spun twice and drew raves from the fans because everybody was kind of on edge because there'd been some very serious accidents in recent years. And when Clark went into a spin, one would think, oh my goodness, he's going to hit the wall and there's going to be catastrophe. And he twice spun and was able to save it and come out of it and keep going. And the crowd just went berserk.
0: Hard luck driver Lloyd Ruby looked to have a chance to finally break through in 1966. He led the most laps in the race, 68 to Clark's 66. But late in the race, Ruby's bad luck bit him again.
18: And we see smoke coming from the rear of the car driven by Lloyd Ruby. One time around earlier, just entering the second turn down from us here, a thin line of blue smoke from the rear of the car, and then a heavier line around this number one turn on this trip around. So Sid, maybe we can follow him around and see what the trouble is. Back to you in the tower.
15: Well, we have Pat Vidan with a black flag out there, and that may be it. Len, did you see a number on the board as yet, or are they just waiting?
23: Yes, I saw number 14, but they're not showing it yet, so I'm quite sure that the officials will want to make sure anytime that you pull in that leader, you want to be pretty sure that he is leaking oil.
15: Black flag for Lloyd Ruby. We're on the 149th lap. Bill Fliedemeyer and Bill Lamb over there will check me. 149th lap, is that correct, John? Be very careful about that. That's what I have nightmares about during the year, is getting the wrong lap for the winner of this race one of these days. And now Ruby coming in for his stop. And can you pick it up down there, Lou Palmer?
2: It's a considerable distance from us, but we can get an indication perhaps of the USAC official and what he has to say through the hand signals that they use. We just have a thumbs down a short time ago for Roger McCluskey. They're looking it over now, and really there is nothing Ruby apparently needs in the way of service from the crew, but they are having a consultation, and it's getting rather intensive. A few hands being waved in the air, as I say, at some distance. No way to overhear the conversation that's going on now, but Ruby is still very much in that pit and not out on the track, and this isn't going to protect the lead by any means. So Lloyd Ruby still there, still in the pit area. The crew looking it over, but no decision yet whether or not to let him go. So I think we'll turn loose at this time, and you'll see whether or not he can be pushed away and back into contention or not. They're still checking it, Sid.
15: Keep a close eye on it, Lou, if you will, and thanks for looking over that crowd. From up here, we can only see the people around the car and can't see the car, and I guess you can from the other side, because there are 300,000 people here, and it gives the appearance of half of them around a race car when they come in the pits from up here, although I will say that the area is pretty well, very well policed today. Now back to Lou Palmer in the South Pit.
2: And this is the information. Lloyd Ruby reluctantly is unbuckled, is out of the car, standing alongside. He hasn't taken, now he's taking the helmet off. That would seem to be that. Lloyd Ruby retiring after leading this race more than in contention. He looked like he was on his way, but now the blue helmet being set aside, and the car will be wheeled back to the garage area. Sid?
22: Other people may point to other years, but I think 66 is where he seemed to have the field covered. And at one point before the halfway mark, he was running second to Jim Clark and passed him on the straightaway. So it wasn't Clark having a problem or pit stop shuffles. I mean, he flat took the lead on the straightaway and pretty much dominated from that point on, and then he started to have problems with an oil leak, and he was black flagged leading the race. I think he was leading at the time he got black flagged, and they tried to get the thing fixed, send it back out, and it hadn't been corrected, so he got black flagged again, and so he was out of the race. But I think he was the class of the day and led the most laps of the race, 68.
0: Coming up next, a controversial finish and a surprise winner heads to victory lane.
21: And there's the checkered flag for Graham Hill, winner of the Golden Anniversary Indianapolis 500-mile race.
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0: This is Heroes of the 500 on 93 WIBC. I'm John Herrick. With Lloyd Ruby sidelined late in the 1966 Indianapolis 500, it appeared that rookie Jackie Stewart was going to take the checkered flag. Stewart looked to have the race sewed up before trouble took him out as well.
21: Lloyd Ruby out of the race, and Jackie Stewart now in the lead in car number 43. The Bose Seal Fast Special from Dumbarton Oaks, Scotland, driving a lowly Ford, started 11th. Dave Schneider is his chief mechanic and is entered by John Meekham Jr. in the same stable with Roger Ward and Graham Hill. Stewart now leading in car number 43. Well, we've lost Jackie Stewart. Everyone's standing here and they can't find Stewart. And there's no yellow flag out. I wonder if the car stopped anywhere. Can anybody around the track see it? He's not in the pits and it should have been around by now.
17: Number three.
21: Yes, Ron, come in.
17: Yes, Sid. Jackie Stewart apparently is out. He's going, the engine is cut clear off. He came by number three. It is in over in number four right now, coming to a stop and perhaps will be down on the grass. The engine was cut off. I believe he's just coasting to a stop. Back to you, Sid.
21: Oh, what bad luck there for that gentleman, Jackie Stewart, and for Meekham and Bose. As I said, this is one of the more unusual races we've ever seen. Now Graham Hill from London takes over the lead, so they can still hold on to the tee back in the garage area in either case. Len?
23: I think Graham Hill and Jimmy Clark are running much closer together for now first and second place. We can still see a very close finish.
21: Well, that's quite a surprise because Jackie hadn't signified any trouble at all until John noticed that he was pointing toward the rear of his machine a few laps ago. We still didn't see anything, no smoke, no tire problem. But the car was obviously malfunctioning. He must have failed to notice something. And Jackie has now, the car has died on the number four turn. Jim Shelton?
3: Yes, he is, Sid.
21: What's he doing up there?
3: He just coasted by here very slowly. He is now standing in the cockpit. The car is still moving. He's out pushing it himself now. And I doubt if he will make it to the pit entrance. But anyway, he's giving it the old try with a push there. Now back to you, Sid.
0: Donald Davidson on Stewart's late exit from the 1966 500.
22: He stopped up at the north end with 10 laps to go and just and then got out and started to push the car. Now, in Europe, that's in the Grand Prix races, that's what you would do if you could push your car over the line and be classed as a finisher. And after he'd struggled for a little distance, and I think the official said, you know, you don't need to do that. Over here, you get credit for the laps completed. And so then he walked in, but he did with such a flair with the bouncy walk that he had. He and Jim Clark had very similar bouncy walks. And the way that he played to the audience and waved, I mean, he just, it was like they had the audience in the palm of his hand. And he said, boy, this fellow is a real showman, a real crowd pleaser.
0: With Ruby and Stewart out, the lead was literally inherited by another Grand Prix great, world champion Graham Hill, who many observers believed had not passed a car all day. At the time, Clark's team believed they were leading, even as the checkered flag was about to fall.
15: Graham Hill getting set to come into victory lane. Granatelli is protesting. He says Clark is leading Stewart. Clark's pit time. Come back in here, Ray. And what's this? You're giving me through the window?
5: I didn't expect to be back. But yes. We just had a report that Granatelli is going to protest the race. And, of course, we'll have our official reports ground out all night long to confirm who we think the real winner is.
15: What's the question based on?
5: Granatelli claims that Clark is in the lead and has claimed this for about the last 10 laps, but they just now came up to the timing and scoring floor and asked us not to give out any checkered flags. But, of course, we go according to the records.
15: All right, Ray. Well, that'll make this again. We said it's the wildest day ever, and that will certainly add to it if there's a protest in the winter. But Pat Vidan has the white flag out, and we'll go by what's going on down here as it happens. The white flag is out now for number 24. We'll watch for it and follow him around for the final lap and then into victory lane for the ceremony. The officials who decide this race are down on the floor. The tapes will make it official by tomorrow morning are one floor beneath us. The white flag is out. The card is being held. And there's the white flag for Graham Hill in the American Red Ball Special. Pick him up on turn number one, Mike Ahern.
9: And here he is in turn number one, Graham Hill, coming around like he's been traveling this turn all afternoon, like he was on tracks, smoothly into the short chute, turn number two and Howdy Bell.
19: And we picked him up now. We sight Graham Hill, former world driving champion. There he goes through turn two as he heads up the backstretch with apparently just one lap to go, Doug Zink.
23: All right, thank you, Howdy. And here he comes past the halfway point on the backstretch, running all alone. Three here, and Ron Carroll.
3: And I pick him up, Doug. Here he comes into turn number three. He passes me right now. Now out of number three, into the short chute. And he'll be coming over to you, Jim Shelton.
10: Ronnie's right here. Handsome man with a beautiful car. Graham Hill in 24. Number 24, white red trim with oil smudges and dollar signs. And here's Sid Collins.
21: Here he comes down the main stretch, and there's the checkered flag for Graham Hill, winner of the Golden Anniversary Indianapolis 500-mile race. Car number 24, the American Red Ball Special.
0: Hill admitted to being totally puzzled and surprised to have won the race, and you can hear a bit of bewilderment in the chaotic winner's interview with Lou Palmer.
10: And Graham, I think they'd like you to have a bus one more time with Sue Helen Harrison, our 500 Festival Queen. Graham, we congratulate you thoroughly. In London, they're able to hear you right now at this moment. What have you to say? You know, rookies don't win here.
11: I'm rather surprised to have won, but naturally I'm very pleased to have done so.
10: Not a surprise. An excellent run and a fine follow-up to that third at Monaco. Can we expect you back here at the 500?
11: Hey! Yes, I expect so if I get invited.
10: You know who was running number two when we finished this run today?
11: No, I've no idea.
10: Jimmy Clark, I believe, running second to you.
11: Well, I'm very impressed, and the car ran beautifully. I had a very steady run and pretty uneventful, except for the mishaps earlier on.
10: This hustle bustle on the first lap, how deeply involved in that were you?
11: Well, I didn't get involved, but I seemed to be in the middle of it. I was busy trying to avoid the cars and the wheels and the half shafts and various other bits that were flying around. I thought I was being bombed, in fact.
10: So you are truly in the center of this 10-car spiral up here.
11: Well, it would appear so. I was very fortunate.
10: Graham, what are your plans now? Back to the Grand Prix circuit?
11: Yeah, I've got to go back to test the BRM pretty shortly.
10: Very good. And the Meekum Racing team.
11: Thank you, Dan. Oh, no.
10: Dan Gurney congratulating him. And again, Sue Helen Harrison, the queen. Here's Jackie Stewart. Jackie, a phenomenal run today. What was it that happened to you at the very end?
1: Well, the engine broke in the biggest possible way. Pretty big bang.
10: Did you have any indication trouble was coming on?
1: Yes, for about 10 laps.
10: Well, congratulations on a magnificent run in any event. And here's Graham. I'm sure you want to say a few words to him.
1: I said hello.
10: Jackie over here. Graham Hill, Jackie Stewart has arrived to tender his congratulations. We noticed Colin Chapman and the Team Lotus group down here also congratulating them.
0: Following the race, the STP team of Clark chose not to protest the official results, and Clark wound up second for the second time in 4 years. Speedway historian emeritus Donald Davidson on why Andy Granatelli chose not to protest the results in 1966.
2: He is quoted in the newspapers the next day by having come out of a meeting with the USAC officials, and he was satisfied with the results. And I can tell you also that Sid Collins had what they call a serial score. In fact, I think a couple of serial scores that would sit in the booth actually doing the scoring, hand scoring, as the race was going on. And I think it was Bill Fliedermeyer was the fellow that was sitting with him. And he had Graham Hill as the leading all the time. One version is that Clark spun twice, it is not a version, he did spin twice, and that there was some suggestion that Al Unser in the other car, Al did crash, but there was a suggestion that maybe an Al lap was credited to Jim Clark, but again, the fellow that was scoring for Sid had Graham Hill leading, and I was up there at the time, so that's not something that I heard about years later. And then also, Andy is quite clearly quoted in the newspapers as saying that I've looked over the records and I'm satisfied that the result was correct, and Graham Hill won and we were second.
0: Coming up next, the end of the line for a legend of the Brickyard.
4: I made a promise to myself quite some years ago that if it ever stopped being fun, I'd quit. Well, yesterday, it just wasn't fun. So, see you all.
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0: This is Heroes of the 500 on 93 WIBC. I'm John Herrick. After Graham Hill's surprise win in the 1966 Indianapolis 500, the victory banquet was held the following night. Master of Ceremonies Sid Collins got the proceedings underway with some lighthearted remarks.
34: You know, back in 1776, we got this country from the British. And after what we saw yesterday, I think that Hill, Clark, and Stewart have a plan to drive it back there. I would like to explain before we begin the awards to Jimmy Clark, why he had such a difficult time getting into victory lane. Jim, it seems that Joe Quinn issued 33 parking stickers down there, overflow from the garage area.
0: In a bit of an odd twist, even though Graham Hill, a rookie, won the race, the Stark and Wetzel Rookie of the Year Award was given to Jackie Stewart, who was classified sixth after dropping out after 190 laps.
35: Well, I thank you all very, very much indeed, and of course the supporters of the Rookie of the Year Award. This is a very big thrill for me because it's the first time I've been a rookie for a bit of a time. But just the same, I think it's very nice indeed. I've enjoyed my stay tremendously over here. I've had great hospitality and great tuition. And I think that it's done a lot of good. And I'm sure this Rookie of the Year thing is a very good thing indeed. I would like to thank everyone concerned with running the race over here. It's been a tremendous promotion. I don't believe I've ever seen anything quite like it before, certainly not in motor racing. far as the British contingent are concerned, we are very happy. I hear amongst the boys we're going to club together for a trophy for the first American driver next year.

0: I just hope Graham will give a proper share in this award. Thank you very much indeed. Thank you.
1: Early in the banquet, Canada's Billy Foster accepted his payment for 24th place. Foster was unfairly blamed by some who thought he caused the first lap crash. Later, video of the accident showed that Foster had been pinched into the wall and his nose cone came off, which was actually the cause of most of the melee.
2: I think it cost Jim Robbins a little more than this, but if everything goes well, we'll be together again next year. Thank you.
1: Sadly, Foster never got the chance to race in the 500 again. He lost his life in a crash during a practice session for a NASCAR race in January of 1967. Another driver who never raced in the 500 again was two-time winner Roger Ward, who shocked the banquet crowd by announcing his retirement.
3: Certainly there are many, many people that I should thank. People who've been patient with me throughout all of my racing career. I think perhaps I made the greatest decision I'll ever have, or the most serious decision I ever had the occasion to make in my life before today. I made a promise to myself quite some years ago that if it ever stopped being fun, I'd quit. Well, yesterday, it just wasn't fun. So, see you all.
1: Donald Davidson on why Ward called it quits.
4: Stewart and Hill had the 255 normally aspirated Fords, which Ward felt that he should have. George McNulty was the chief mechanic on all three cars, and what went on here I really don't know, but Ward began to think that he wasn't getting, if not preferential treatment, that he actually was the third man on the totem pole, and he came in thinking, you know what, I've won the race twice, and I thought I was to be the lead driver, and my two teammates are foreigners that haven't run here before, other than for Hill taking a rookie test in 63, so he was a little disgruntled about that, and Roger could get disgruntled fairly easily. And so anyway, during the race, this is the thing, he came in twice, the second time for good, and he was complaining of handling problems both times. And the second time he just got out of the car and said, look, I can't drive it, and they pushed the car back to the garages and it was out. And there are those that say that really there wasn't any handling problems and that it was just a deterioration within the team. And Roger had several things to consider. He'd been a father twice over in recent years. He had two boys who were now in their late teens or early 20s by that time. And now he had two little children with a new wife. And then he just was so disgruntled that there was an accident. I mean, he'd avoided the 1964 accident, which took the life of Eddie Sachs and Dave McDonald. And then at the start of the 66 race, there's another crash, which he manages to get through. But I think he started to think, you know what, do I really want to do this? And so he said that he was out there running, and he said, I was mad at McNulty. I was mad at myself for several things. And he said, I started thinking about my kids, and I told myself, Roger Ward, you're too old to be doing this. Anyway, he just came in and parked.
1: Jim Clark took home second place money and won over the crowd with his humor about his eventful race the day before.
2: First of all, I'd like to thank everyone connected with my car, the fit crew, mechanics, and everyone concerned, the people who got me in and out of the pits so fast every time I came in, a bit more frequently than I anticipated. We've had a little competition in the garage all month concerning the meaning of the initials STP. And it wasn't until about after I'd completed the 65th lap that I really discovered the meaning. And that's why spinning takes practice.

0: And as for the winner, Graham Hill may have been surprised to find himself in victory lane the day before, but the racing legend was all smiles as he picked up the spoils of his win.
1: 4 weeks ago, I didn't know I was going to be racing here. And when John Cobb, of the team manager of the Meekham Racing Team, phoned me and invited me, I couldn't give him a straight answer then. Rather depended on whether my BRM was going to be ready for Silverstone. As it turned out, it wasn't. And I was able to come here and qualify and participate in this race and be very lucky to win it. I'd like to offer my commiserations to all the drivers who started in the race and qualified and started. That's an achievement in itself, and weren't able to get far enough to figure in the prize and the results. I think it's a terrible shame, and I feel very sorry for them and all the mechanics and everybody that took part in the month of May that made up the preparations for this race. Also, I'd like to commiserate with Jimmy. He had some rotten luck. Lloyd Ruby for leading the race. Jackie Stewart for leading the race and falling out so cruelly towards the end. And also to Roger Ward for retiring today. He's been a great help to me in my few weeks here, few days I should say, and I'd like to thank him for all the tuition he's given me. Now, some play has been made here this evening about the impact or the impression that the British drivers have made on this race. I must admit, it all seems a bit above my head, but I did bring my two Scottish accountants to understand all these forbids, and surely will put me right on this. And I'd like to thank you all for coming here this evening and giving us all such a wonderful evening. Thank you very much indeed.
0: Thank you for joining us on Heroes of the 500, the 1966 Indianapolis 500 on 93 WIBC. I'm John Herrick.
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13: A takedown by the Secret Service. I'm Deborah Valentine, Fox News. The White House lockdown lifted after a gunman opened fire outside the White House perimeter Saturday evening. Secret Service shot the suspect, who died after being taken to the hospital. Fox's Chanley Painter has the latest.
14: The FBI is investigating after the Secret Service shot and killed a man who they say fired shots towards the White House. It happened outside of a checkpoint shortly after 6 p.m. A bystander was also struck in the exchange of gunfire. Officials say the 21-year-old gunman never got inside the perimeter of the White House, and President Trump was not hurt.
13: The gunman, identified as Nasir Best of Maryland, who Fox confirms had a history of mental illness and at least two prior arrests and an order to stay away from the White House, an investigation continues. The conflict between the U.S. and Iran could come to a close soon. Fox's Alicia Acuna has the latest.
15: President Trump says a deal to end the war with Iran has been largely negotiated. He says final details are still being worked out between the U.S., Iran, and other countries. More details are expected soon. The agreement reportedly would reopen the Strait of Hormuz, ease restrictions on Iranian ports and assets. It would also begin at least a 30-day period for further talks on Iran's nuclear program, including the future of its enriched uranium stockpile.
13: Nations believed to be involved with the peace talks include Saudi Arabia, Qatar, the UAE, Egypt, Jordan, Turkey, and Pakistan. Some Republicans and Israeli officials are encouraging the president not to take the deal and finish what the U.S. started. Rescuers in northern China continue to search for survivors today after the country's deadliest coal mine explosion in recent years killed at least 82 people. Chinese President Xi Jinping called for a thorough investigation and accountability of those responsible. 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
18: The time for the greatest chance. I'm Jarrett Lewis. Here's what's trending this hour. Rain on race day is possible. Aaron Updike from the National Weather Service in Indianapolis says,
19: right now the best chance of rain is going to be between that kind of 10 a.m. And noon time period.
18: He said it's possible showers linger into the early afternoon hours too. The green flag on the 110th Indianapolis 500 is scheduled to wave at 12:45 Eastern. IMS and IndyCar President Doug Bowles said that with sunset being at 8:35, racing will happen if needed until then to get all 500 miles complete. A dozen members of the drug gang in Indianapolis called the Crown Hill Enterprise are now facing federal charges following a 28-count indictment by a grand jury.
20: It was no secret. The group was known to be operating in the neighborhood.
18: Reverend Charles Harrison told Fox 59 that the group was involved in many violent crimes, including kidnapping, assault, and witness intimidation. There was also a fatal shooting in November of 2024 when prosecutors say Trey Dunn murdered Matthew Stevens during a drug deal. And the NCAA's Division I cabinet is considering implementing an age-based eligibility model that would give athletes a five-year window to compete in Division I sports. It would start immediately after an athlete's high school graduation or their 19th birthday. Athletes whose fourth year of college eligibility is completed by this spring would not receive any additional eligibility under the new model. Currently enrolled athletes with eligibility after this academic year would have the option to apply the age-based model or continue under previous rules. I'm Jarrett Lewis on the level, on the go, and on WIBC.com. 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
21: We will be watching for some widely scattered rain chances as we do have the Indy 500 out at the track. Otherwise, widely scattered showers and forecast highs in the mid to upper 70s. I'm Fox 59 meteorologist Ethan Rosick for 93 WIBC.
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0: 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I'm Stan Lear. The history of radio at the Indianapolis 500 dates all the way back to 1922, when two small stations, WLK, Indianapolis first radio station, and WHO, broadcast the race using only one microphone and one announcer to a handful of houses in the Circle City. Both stations went belly up the next year, leaving WFBM and Chicago's WGN to pick up the torch in 1925. The stations broadcast periodic updates from the race during their regular broadcast day. NBC started covering the event in 1928, bringing the final half hour to listeners with their lead announcer, Graham McNamee, on the mic. In 1932, the Speedway disallowed radio coverage in favor of newspaper exclusivity. But by the end of the 1930s, NBC was back, this time with Charlie Lyon on the call. Lyon called the start and finish of the race. A portion of the 1939 race is the oldest known surviving radio coverage of the 500.
2: Bob Swanson really bearing down and passing up Ted Horn. Number 15 is Rex Bays. Boy, the pace is hot and furious right at this point. Billy DeVore, who threw that part of his exhaust pipe a while ago, is sailing around there. Apparently he's not coming in. The technicians committee considers that that is no hazard to himself nor to the other drivers, and so he has not been on. Floyd Roberts! Floyd Roberts, followed by George Bailey in that car I talked so much about a while ago.
0: Interest in covering the 500 on radio was growing. CBS was also covering the race in the late 1930s, as was the Mutual Broadcasting System. Mutual's format was to cover the start and finish of the race with updates throughout the day. As you might imagine, this was a programming challenge for stations.
1: Because of the special broadcast that follows, Against the Storm, sponsored by the makers of Philip Morris cigarettes, will be heard 1/2 hour from now over many of these stations. We acknowledge the courtesy of the sponsors in making this move, and we take you now to the Indianapolis Speedway.
0: Right about the time that Against the Storm was being preempted by the race, Mutual was beefing up their coverage. Bill Slater, the voice of Paramount's newsreels, was Mutual's lead announcer for the 500, but he had additional help. Prior to World War II, that help came from Cincinnati's WLW, but after the war, it came from a station that had taken to the airwaves for the first time on October

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1: Butch Conner driving the third of the Blue Crown Spark Plug Specials. It's the rear drive. Then comes Jimmy Jackson of Desert Hot Springs, California, in a car similar to the Blue Crowns. Then George Lynch from Detroit, Michigan, a former paratrooper who participated in 30 jumps during the war. Johnny Mance, famed dirt track driver from Long Beach, California. And then the man to beat today, Maury Rose, the oldest of the drivers at 43 from South Bend, Indiana. Hal Cole driving a car with the smallest engine in the race. Displacement of 220 cubic inches. Johnny Parsons, hottest dirt track driver the country over in the championship races. All-time record in the rear drive at 132.9. Myron Four from Milwaukee, Wisconsin. Mack Hellings driving the Don Lee car from Burbank, California. Duke Dinsmore from Dayton, Ohio. Joey Chitwood from Reading, Pennsylvania. Jackie Holmes from Indianapolis, Indiana. 22-year-old Bobby Sox favorite. Troy Ruttman, hot roadster driver from Ontario, California. Paul Russo from Hammond, Indiana, one of a team of two of the Tuffy Uffies from Hammond, Indiana. Lee Wallard of Schenectady, New York, driving a Maserati this year. Jim Rathman, a rookie driver from Los Angeles, California. Bill Scheffler, former pole vaulter from USC from Los Angeles, California. Sam Hanks from Glendale, California. Norm Hauser, whose daddy was a famous mechanic for Tommy Milton, driving his first time today from Indianapolis, Indiana. Another rookie, George Fonder of Lansdale, Pennsylvania, driving the car that won the race in 1946. Then the bouncing Belgian, Charlie Van Acker from South Bend, Indiana. Johnny McDowell, who barely made it into the race today, and Bill will tell you about that later, from Los Angeles, California. Rookie Bayless Leverett from Glendale, California, who turned in an amazing 129 in qualification. Then there's Bill Cantrell from Louisville, Kentucky, famed speedboat driver as well. Then there's Freddie Agabation of Albany, California, and Emil Andres in the second of the two twin Tuffy Offies from Blue Island, Illinois, and finally, Manuel Ayulo of Burbank, California. 33 cars averaging 128.5 miles an hour.
2: In addition to Gene Kelly, Mutual also had WIBC's Jim Shelton on what was described as the North Turn, and a young man from Indianapolis who had made his debut in 1948 on the South Turn.
3: Here they go, and they're underway. There goes Snail, and there goes McGrath. There goes Rex Mays. There they go on the first lap, now into the South Turn. Come in, Sid Collins, on the South Turn.
4: And as we come around the South Turn, directly in front of our broadcasting booth, right down the South straightaway, it's number 64, Duke Taylor, Jack McGrath, Bill Holland, and George Conner. They're going out to the side stretch. Take it, Gene Kelly.
2: Sid Collins worked the 1949 broadcast as a turn announcer and was expected to move into the booth as lead announcer for 1950 because Bill Slater was expected to miss the race due to illness. But Slater showed up unexpectedly, disappointing Collins, who was hoping for his big break. Slater, recognizing what had happened, allowed Collins to share the booth with him on race day as a co-announcer.
5: Now here in the pagoda with me is Sid Collins, a top Midwestern sports broadcaster, and Sid's going to give you just a little bit of the lineup. He's going to give you the entire information as to the lineup of the 33 cars who have taken their places down on the track here now. Sid Collins, or do you want to bring in Jimmy Melton singing Back Home Again in Indiana?
4: I think we better get a rundown of the cars right now, Bill.
2: In addition to his duties in the booth, Collins got to interview the winner of the rain-shortened race, Johnny Parsons, making sure to provide plenty of play-by-play of the victory lane activities.
6: Johnny, say another word, coast-to-coast, our mutual microphone.
7: Well, I'm awfully glad that we won the race, but as I said before, I'm sorry, it rained. But that's about all I got to say.
6: You're kind of tired after that race and after those kisses.
7: Yes.
6: Oh, I love the kisses. Are you going to run that again?
7: Yeah.
6: All right, let's have one for the microphone here, for the television cameras here, and our microphone coast to coast up here, too, shall we?
7: Okay.
6: All right, and there's Barbara Stanwyck over there. She's giving Wilbur a great big wink or two, and also several kisses for Johnny Parsons. Now she has her arms around him now for the MGM movie cameras.
2: But as Bill Slater signed off for 1950, big changes were about to come to the broadcast, and radio coverage of the 500 was about to go from broadcast to spectacle.
8: Now, fans, stay tuned for the greatest spectacle in racing.
2: This is Heroes of the 500, the greatest spectacle.

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14: 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To the eyes of a mother. To an operating room. The healing. The anxious wait. Until finally, a beautiful smile. To a port in Madagascar. Into the hands of a surgeon. To the eyes of the MRI technician. The scalpel. The monitor, the post-op, and finally, a mirror. A tumor removed, replaced by tears of joy. To a small fishing village in Africa, to the hopes of a boy, to his dreams of playing soccer, to the hands of a surgeon, the long recovery, until one day, the joy of finally being part of the team. Where does your generosity go? Wherever Mercy does.
15: Of the Indianapolis 500-mile race, which was abbreviated to 345 miles today by rain. These broadcasts have been presented in honor of the man who services and repairs your car, that expert, dependable mechanic, your doctor of motors. And the story of today's race has been brought to you by the makers and distributors of Perfect Circles, the most honored name in piston rings. Now, this is Bill Slater speaking to you finally from Indianapolis, reminding you that Johnny Parsons was the winner in an abbreviated 345-mile race. Bill Slater telling you, goodbye from Indianapolis. This is the Mutual Broadcasting System.
16: This is Heroes of the 500, the greatest spectacle in radio. I'm Stan Lear. When Bill Slater signed off the Mutual Broadcasting System's coverage of the Indianapolis 500 in 1950, he made sure to thank the Perfect Circle Piston Ring Company, the major sponsor of the broadcast. But for 1951, Mutual raised their advertising rates substantially, and Perfect Circle pulled their support of the broadcast. Without a major sponsor, Mutual decided to pull the plug on their national broadcast, and it looked like once again the race would not be carried on radio. But at the last minute, in early May of 1951, Speedway president Wilbur Shaw made a deal with WIBC to carry the race with Sid Collins as the anchor. WIBC followed Mutual's previous format of live coverage at the start and finish of the race with periodic updates throughout the event. Here is a rare excerpt of the finish of that race, which hasn't been heard on WIBC since it originally aired on May 30th, 1951, with Sid Collins in victory lane. Bill Fox, sports editor of the Indianapolis News, called the finish.
17: But it looks like the checkered flag is going to be taken by car number 99 before Mike Nazarick in car number 83, a rookie making his first appearance at Indianapolis, gets his white flag. Mr. Klein is peering up the track. 99, here he comes. Lee Waller, the Rex Mays of the Indianapolis Motor Speedway, has taken the 35th 500-mile race in which all records were broken from 10 miles through 500.
16: With the success of the last-minute 1951 broadcast behind them, Speedway management decided to not take any chances for the following year by bringing the broadcast in-house with the creation of the Indianapolis Motor Speedway Radio Network. For 1952, the Speedway launched the network using on-air talent and technical support staff from WIBC, and once again following the established Mutual format of live coverage at the start and finish with periodic updates during the race.
18: The most exciting thing in all the races we have seen in the past 7 years occurred. Bill Vukovich and Troy Ruttman in cars number 26 and 98 respectively were running neck and neck. Vukovich, who's been leading since the ninth lap in the race, back and forth with Ruttman, was just 28 seconds ahead of Troy. And Ruttman had been cutting the lead down consistently for the past six laps, about 2 seconds for each lap. Vukovich had won $14,000 in lap prizes at $100 per lap, so you can see how often he was ahead of the field, with Ruttman winning $3,400 worth of lap prizes. But on the 192nd lap, Vukovich in car number 26 hit the southeast turn. The car spun, hit the wall. The driver, Bill Vukovich, walked away from the accident uninjured and waved to the crowd in the stands. So Vukovich, who was within eight laps of possibly winning this year's 500, is out of the race. And Troy Ruttman, in car number 98, a seemingly dark horse before this race today, is now leading. He's in first place, three laps ahead of Jim Rathman in car number 59.
16: For 1953, another major change was made to the broadcast. After the other stations complained about WIBC's talent exclusivity on the broadcast, the pool was extended to include all five major stations in the area. That opened up the opportunity for the first ever flag-to-flag coverage of the 500 on an oppressively hot day. The number of affiliates carrying the broadcast continued to climb, topping 100 for the first time in 1953 as stations all across the country began to get in on the action.
19: Hi there, sports fans. Your extra-friendly mobile gas dealer who does business under the sign of the Flying Red Horse invites you to a grandstand seat at America's greatest sporting event, the historic 500-mile Indianapolis race. For the next 4 hours, you'll hear an on-the-spot report of this dramatic race by Sid Collins, eminent Midwest sportscaster.
16: Bill Vukovich won the race without relief, and Sid Collins was in victory lane to greet the new champion.
20: Okay, coast to coast, you say just a word about how you feel on winning the race.
21: Oh, it feels all right. Everybody's happy to win.
20: Good. Did you think you'd want relief any time in the race?
21: Obviously.
20: Think you want relief any time in the race?
21: No.
20: Never want a relief. There's an Ironman, folks, and he's really tired and he can't hear a single thing.
16: For 1954, another change would be made to the broadcast, one that endures to this day. Following the first flag-to-flag broadcast in 1953, Speedway Management solicited opinions from stations across the country on how to improve the broadcast. Speedway historian emeritus Donald Davidson picks up the story from there.
1: Yeah, the story is that after 1953, which was the first all-day flag-to-flag coverage, for a while it was reported 1952, which was the first year for the network, that they did that. Well, they didn't. They did the old mutual format, which was the beginning, the end, and then reports during it. So 53, they did the full broadcast. And so they... WIBC was the flagship station, and so they sought input from the people that were carrying it. What suggestions do you have? Do you like it, or would you change it in any way? And then apparently the number one request was, could there be a standard out cue? Because, you know, our man's in Omaha, Nebraska, or you know, Casper, Wyoming, or something at a radio station. It's Memorial Day, and he maybe doesn't really know anything about racing, and he's sitting there waiting for a break. And if there's like a key phrase, he'll know to, stop reading the paper. It's time to hit the button. So anyway, then Richard Fairbanks... Mr. Fairbanks owned WIBC, and apparently he came in to the jocks and the sales staff and said, all right, here's your mission. Come up with a phrase. So I think it's fair to say that Sid Collins popularized it, but apparently it was a lady named Miss Alice Bugner, I think, or Bugner was her maiden name, and she was a... sort of like a Girl Friday in the sales department, and she wrote copy, and apparently she came back one day and said, how about stay tuned to the greatest spectacle in racing? And Sid evidently said, my word, I think you've got something there.
16: On May 31st, 1954, Sid Collins first uttered a phrase that has become one of the most enduring traditions in sports.
2: Now, fans, stay tuned for the greatest spectacle in racing.
16: The following year, Sid Collins and his crew were faced with a tragic set of circumstances on race day.
22: Bill Vukovich is on his 56th lap. We have not received the standings at the end of 50 laps, but we have them unofficially, and they're going to be jumbled up very shortly. The caution light is out. The caution light is out, and we'll probably be getting a report very shortly, so I'll hold it here just temporarily before getting into the standings. The caution light is out, indicating trouble.
16: Bill Vukovich lost his life while leading the race on the way to what would have been an unprecedented third straight victory. Collins had the unenviable task of breaking the news to a now worldwide audience coming out of an interview with violinist Florian Zabach.
23: An official report from the Speedway Hospital here from Dr. Bonner, the director of medical staff at the Speedway. And in broadcasting this race now in our eighth consecutive year, we have never had to make such an announcement, and we're most regretful. Bill Vukovich, three-time winner of the 500-mile race, almost, trying for his third consecutive today, trapped in his car in the backstretch, was injured fatally. Bill Vukovich has died as a result of injuries suffered on the backstretch in the accident reported to you earlier on this broadcast.
16: Coming up next, another tragic accident leads to a poignant tribute.
24: Eddie Sachs exits this earth in a race car. Knowing Eddie, I assume that's the way he would have wanted it.
16: This is Heroes of the 500, the greatest spectacle in radio.
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6: Here's the checkered flag for Jim Rathman, the winner of the 44th annual 500-mile race.
16: This is Heroes of the 500, the greatest spectacle in radio. I'm Stan Lear. As the popularity of the 500 continued to increase in the late 1950s, so did the number of stations carrying the broadcast of the event. By 1955, the race was carried in all 48 states and worldwide via Armed Forces Radio, reaching every country where English was spoken, as Sid Collins was fond of saying. In 1961, new states Alaska and Hawaii were added, and fans around the world got to hear an amazing finish. It appeared Eddie Sachs was on his way to victory after a hard-fought battle with A.J. Foyt, but a last-minute pit stop took Sid Collins and driver analyst Freddie Agabasian by surprise.
6: Now coming in for a pit stop is Eddie Sachs. A surprise, a pit stop for Eddie Sachs coming in. Let's see if we can pick him up from here, because John Peterson is not in the south pit. He's gone to victory lane. So it's a great break for A.J. Foyt, and if he passes him in this pit now, Eddie Sachs will come in second instead of first. As we said, this 500-mile race goes 500 miles. With three laps to go, Eddie Sachs is in the pit, and now he's being pushed, and they're still working, and going by is A.J. Foyt. Takes the lead from Eddie Sachs in the south third with three laps to go. And now we still have the question of whether Foyt's car has enough fuel to finish the race.
16: Foyt would go on to win the race, his first of four Indianapolis 500 wins. 3 years later, Sachs had changed teams, moving from Al Dean's organization to driving the American Red Ball Special for team owner Dick Summers. But Sachs was caught up in a devastating crash with rookie Dave McDonald on the second lap.
6: The yellow caution flag is being waved. The yellow light is on. There's an accident on the main stretch up in front of us. Jim Shelton, can you see it out of the fourth turn? There's a car burning. Jim, come in.
8: Smith, there has been a spectacular crash almost at the head of the main stretch. There's so much fire and so much smoke, I am unable to see any car at all.
16: During the red flag delay, the terrible news that fans were dreading was relayed by Tom Carnegie on the public address system, leading to a remarkable moment on the Speedway radio network.
24: Now here's an announcement on the public address system. Can we pick this up?
4: It is with deepest regret that we make this announcement. Driver Eddie Sachs was fatally injured in the accident on the main straightaway.
24: You heard the announcement from the public address system. There's not a sound. Men are taking off their hats. People are weeping. Over 300,000 fans here are not moving, disbelieving. Some men try to conquer life in a number of ways. These days of our outer space attempts, some men try to conquer the universe. Race drivers are courageous men who try to conquer life and death, and they calculate their risks. And in our talking with them over the years, I think we know their inner thoughts in regard to racing. They take it as a part of living. No one is moving on the racetrack. They're standing silently. A race driver who leaves this earth mentally when he straps himself into the cockpit to try for what to him is the biggest conquest he can make, is aware of the odds, and Eddie Sachs played the odds. He was serious and frivolous. He was fun. He was a wonderful gentleman. He took much needling and gave much needling, just as the astronauts do, perhaps. These boys on the racetrack ask no quarter, and they give none. If they succeed, they're a hero, and if they fail, they tried. And it was Eddie's desire, I'm sure, and will, to try with everything he had, which he always did. So the only healthy way, perhaps, we can approach the tragedy of the loss of a friend like Eddie Sachs is to know that he would have wanted us to face it as he did, as it has happened, not as we wish it would have happened. It is God's will, I'm sure, and we must accept that. We're all speeding toward death at the rate of 60 minutes every hour. The only difference is that we don't know how to speed faster, and Eddie Sachs did. And so since death has 1,000 or more doors, Eddie Sachs exits this earth in a race car. Knowing Eddie, I assume that's the way he would have wanted it.
7: Speedway historian emeritus Donald Davidson says Collins' incredible preparation allowed him to be ready for that moment.
1: Some people have suggested that he had an obituary written for every driver and would bring out the one that was appropriate. Well, that's a bunch of nonsense. But had he given it some thought? Absolutely. Preparedness. Sid was all about preparation. And he had to have thought when he was, you know, on a driving somewhere, if it happened, what would I say? And he was great with quotes. Whether or not he had some notes or whether he did it off the top of his head, I don't know, because I wasn't up there yet. I went up later. But he may have just had a few notes written down. But he must have gone over in his mind, because he was a professional. You have to be prepared. What if it happened, what would I say?
7: Coincidentally, May 30th, 1964, was Donald Davidson's first race day at the Indianapolis Motor Speedway, and he saw firsthand how Sachs' death affected Collins.
1: I actually went up during the red flag to the booth. And so Sid waved me in, and I think he said, "What do you know?" And he said, "Well, you know, we're all pretty somber up here right now." And I think he'd been crying.
7: Davidson would make his own debut on the network that day, the start of an American dream that started with a young man from Salisbury, England, sending a letter to Collins.
9: Well, it's been marvelous the way I've been received. I didn't expect this at all. When I arrived here, I was quite prepared to speak to maybe two mechanics and a driver, and I would have been happy. But everyone has been just marvelous. I've really had a wonderful time.
10: And we invite you to be on this broadcast, because we are heard through Armed Forces Radio Service in London. That's where you have been listening to us over these years.
9: That's right.
7: Donald Davidson was back again in 1965, becoming a staple of the month of May for decades, both on the Speedway Radio Network and WIBC with the Talk of Gasoline Alley program. He enhanced the enjoyment of the race for fans around the world with his knowledge and enthusiasm for the greatest spectacle in racing. But Davidson is always quick to credit Collins for helping him get his start.
1: I came back the next year, and then I was part of the race day broadcast, and I had emigrated. I got a job at the United States Auto Club, and then the following year, I did a very short program, which was the forerunner of what became the Talk of Gasoline Alley. So I owe Sid Collins a huge deal of gratitude. And in fact, Henry Banks, who hired me at USAC, and Sid, I think of the people outside of my family, those are the two people to whom I owe the most. And so I didn't think to do this until fairly recent years, but now at least once on race day, I try to slip in. Thank you, Sid.
7: Sid Collins' Indianapolis 500 broadcast were much different than the play-by-play heavy coverage that we are used to today, and he always had time for guests in the booth. Dozens of celebrities were interviewed by the voice of the 500 over the years, such as the time that Cesar Romero, the Joker from TV's Batman, dropped by in 1966.
13: It's terrible to see a thing like this happen, to have them get out of the race even before the thing actually hardly got started.
14: Well, that's the way they feel about it. This is their life they worked for, and this is the big one, you know, today. And not even to have a chance to compete is very frustrating indeed.
13: Well, I can understand that. Well, it's a shame. It's put sort of a damper on it. I don't know why.
14: Well, we'll do that. I think once we start again, of course, you won't see the 33 car field, but you'll see an abbreviated field, and I hope a good race, Caesar.
13: Well, I hope so, too. But it's been a wonderful experience. I'm delighted to have been here.
14: Thank you for coming
13: by. Thank you, Sid.
14: I'd like to give you a gold-filled Zippo lighter as a guest of the network here for being on the program.
13: You're
14: very welcome.
13: Thank you, Sid.
14: Have a nice time.
7: Interviews with the drivers that had dropped out of the race were also a staple of the Speedway Radio Network coverage, although sometimes those asking the questions may have gotten more candor in the responses than expected.
14: Now to the center pit again. Here's Luke Walton.
15: And Sid, I have Jochen Rindt here in the center pit. Jochen, you've been having some difficulty here for about the last half hour in the car. What was the matter?
17: I think I lost the piston ring first, and then the motor hose blew up, and I lost all the water. But didn't matter because the engine didn't have any power anyway.
15: This is your first time to race in the 500. What do you think of it?
17: Not much.
15: Plan on coming back?
17: No.
15: Not coming back. Thank you very much. Now back to the tower and Sid.
14: Luke, his comment doesn't surprise us. Lynn and I were talking about this before. Jochen, been quoted all month, is not enjoying this race here. And this happens sometimes. After all, there are some racetracks that some people take to and some they don't. Even some of our championship drivers in America had certain tracks they didn't like. And for some reason, Jochen from Vienna has not enjoyed his stay here and didn't fare very well, but we hope he does come back.
7: Coming up next, the voice of the 500 is silenced.
1: And he said, I guess you heard about Sid. And I said, no, what about Sid? And he said, well, he died this morning. And
7: this is Heroes of the 500, the greatest spectacle in radio.
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7: This is Heroes of the 500, the greatest spectacle in radio. I'm Stan Lear. As speeds increased, so did the number of stations carrying the Indianapolis 500 on radio. Sid Collins and his incredible team of broadcasters and technicians were bringing the excitement of the world's greatest sporting event around the world. But in 1973, the Speedway Radio Network was put to the test as never before, covering the disastrous month of May that ended up with two drivers and a pit crewman losing their lives. The race was held over 3 days, and the radio network was on the air for nearly 9 hours. At one point, after Swede Savage's terrible accident on the third day, a crash which would tragically lead to his death in July, and the subsequent death of one of Patrick Racing's crew members, who was struck and killed by a fire truck racing to the scene of Savage's crash, Sid Collins had clearly seen enough.
24: Well, this has been one of the most disastrous months of May all the way around, and for you stations on our worldwide radio network, all we can tell you is to monitor your lines in your control rooms. We'll be talking with you, monitor the lines in the control rooms, we'll give you adequate warning of our return to the air. We have no idea whether this will be 15 minutes, 1 hour, or July.
7: And if you think the chief announcer wanted the race to be over, consider for a moment the affiliate stations who were constantly juggling their schedules that week, waiting to accommodate the rain and crash-delayed event. Here's a rare clip from KBIG in Los Angeles.
22: Once again, Ray Willis here at KBIG reminding you that there has been a delay in the race at Indianapolis 500, which is news that you've heard before. The race did get underway, however, at 12 noon today, our time. So there has been a temporary delay in the Indianapolis 500. I know you've heard that before, too. So bear with us, if you will. Meanwhile, we'll provide you with some form of entertainment, if we possibly can, in the way of music and Mama Cass.
7: Rain would plague the race again in 1975 and 1976, shortening it again in the latter year to just 102 laps.
0: You know, for the first time, I see some of the fans leaving and heading toward the exits. I think they have decided that it's going to rain, and they're not going to see any more of this race today.
3: Sid, those are the people that aren't undercover. If you'll notice, and they're headed into the alleys where they are covered, they're not leaving, though. They're not about to leave. They know there's going to be some more racing.
0: It's a good point. I stand corrected.
3: Sorry about that.
0: I sit corrected at this point after a couple of hours of standing here. Okay. You're probably right. But I am afraid we're seeing more water here on this left side of our booth, on this glass, we may see some more rain. Jimmy Shelton, is it raining up your way on number four?
5: You don't want me to say it, but it is. I'm sorry.
0: All right, we'll get off of that then. We won't even talk about it.
7: Following the race, as he did each year, Sid Collins left listeners with a final thought.
0: Today, once again, Johnny Rutherford etched his name and his achievement upon the granite of time. He reigned supreme as a champion of the sport of auto racing this day and forevermore. The massive crowd of more than 350,000 has threaded its way toward the exit gates as their eyes have taken a final sweep over the track before departing. For some, this has been a once-in-a-lifetime experience. Others will come back, but in every case, it's always difficult to relinquish one's grasp on the pulsating emotion that is the 500. And at this microphone, we share that reaction at having to say goodbye to you across the many miles that separate us. But another icy Indiana winter will come and go, and before we know it, springtime returns. It will be May, and the roar of engines will once again breathe life into the lazy Hoosier sky and bring us back together. And God willing, I'll be here to greet you for this annual reunion through our mutual love of auto racing and the Indianapolis 500. And now this final thought for our winner. Enthusiasm with wisdom will carry a man further than any amount of intellect without it. The men who have most powerfully influenced the world have not been so much men of genius as they have been men of strong conviction with an enduring capacity for work, coupled with enthusiasm and determination. Johnny Rutherford showed these qualities today in becoming victorious over the Indianapolis 500. So until next May, this is Sid Collins, the voice of the 500, wishing you good morning, good afternoon, or good evening, depending upon where in the world you are right now. We're here at the Indianapolis Motor Speedway at the crossroads of America. Goodbye.
7: What wasn't known at the time was it truly was goodbye. Sid Collins hadn't been feeling well for quite a while, and in April 1977, he traveled to the Mayo Clinic in Minnesota to try and get a diagnosis. While there, he learned he had ALS, also known as Lou Gehrig's disease. His friends were immediately concerned when Collins returned from Minnesota due to their friends' pain and despair. Speedway historian emeritus Donald Davidson.
1: It's sort of personal, but he said, the last time I saw him, I had called up and he didn't want to see me. And I said, well, we're really concerned about you. And I talked to him for a few minutes and he said, I don't want to see anybody right now. And within 2, 3, 4 minutes, he said, do you know where such and such a thing is on Keystone Avenue? Meet me there in 20 minutes. So I went over, and he had not shaved, which was a real surprise, but he was all dressed up, and clearly he'd been crying. And so I noted that. I said, but Sid, you know, you took the trouble to put on a tie. And he said, well, that's me. And he said, that's how I'll always be. And I think he just couldn't bear the thought of not being able to care for himself and that people would have to dress him and wash him and all that kind of stuff. And it's sort of something probably you really shouldn't talk about, because he was a very public person but also very private. And he was big about the image
6: and referred to himself in third person a lot. And so, you know, all these years later, I guess it's okay to talk about it, but I wouldn't have done it at the time.
7: On May 2nd, 1977, Donald Davidson, along with the rest of the world, learned the tragic news. Sid Collins had taken his own life.
6: I remember specifically I got a call. It was the day before the track opened, May the 2nd. And I got a call from Jed Duval. And he said at WIBC, and it probably was about 10:30 or something like that. And he said, I guess you heard about Sid. And I said, no, what about Sid? And he said, well, he died this morning. And I don't know that I was surprised, because we knew he was very despondent over his condition and what his future might be. And some of us had spent time with him. And I had just a few days before that. And he was pretty distraught. But you thought that he would pull through it.
7: The man who would succeed Sid Collins is the voice of the 500, Paul Page.
1: Sid was an incredible man. He was an absolute perfectionist, which is why he was so successful. There was no detail left undone in Sid's life. Sid was never married. And he was married to the Speedway, married to broadcasting. And he dedicated himself totally to that. And I think that that dedication, almost more than anything else, shines through when I think of Sid.
7: Sid Collins was 54 years old. He remains one of the most beloved figures in the history of the world's greatest race course. His enduring legacy, turning the broadcast of the Indianapolis 500 into the greatest spectacle in racing. Coming up next, a new generation of voices picks up the torch.
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2: bullets fly near the White House. I'm Chris DeMayo, Fox News. A gunman opening fire outside the White House Saturday night. Fox's Alex Hogan in Washington has more.
4: We do know that this is an active investigation, that the police are working with Secret Service. And this is an area, of course, has a heavy police presence to begin with. We've been seeing different police cars come and go, members of the Secret Service come and go. Right now, it appears that there's not a lot of movement at this one location where I'm standing. But when I was moving around some of the different blocks, we really did see a similar scene of just car after car, making sure that no one gets closer to the White House at this point.
2: The suspected shooter has been identified as 21-year-old Nashir Best. Officials say Best died on the way to the hospital. President Trump says negotiations are nearly finalized on a peace deal with Iran. He held separate calls with Middle Eastern mediators and Israeli Prime Minister Benjamin Netanyahu yesterday.
9: President Trump has reportedly said that they are getting a lot closer to finalizing a deal. We also know that U.S. Secretary of State Marco Rubio, who just landed in India, has previously said that slight progress has been made. Now, we know a delegation from Pakistan that included the country's army chief was just in Iran. They met with Iran's foreign minister and the Speaker of Parliament as they work to hammer out the final details of a potential ceasefire deal. One official here in the UAE says that he feels like there's a 50-50 chance of there being a deal between Iran and the U.S.
2: Fox's Jeff Paul.
10: I believe, you know, maybe more news coming out a little bit later today on this topic, and I'll leave it to the president to make further announcements on it. Suffice it to say that some progress has been made, significant progress, although not final progress has been made.
2: Secretary of State Marco Rubio, who's in India. 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
35: It's a wait-and-see kind of thing. I'm Jarrett Lewis. Here's what's trending this hour. Eyes continue to be on the forecast for race day. Aaron Updike says there's a chance for rain before the green flag waves before 1 o'clock.
36: There's still some uncertainty with how this is going to move through. Right now, our highest confidence is a kind of a system trying to move through Sunday morning into the early afternoon, but there could be some lingering showers early to mid-afternoon.
35: Updike believes the best chance for showers on Sunday is between 10 a.m. and noon. The high will be in the low 70s for the 110th running of the Indianapolis 500. A dozen people involved with the Crown Hill Enterprise drug gang on Indy's north side are facing federal charges after a 28-count indictment was recently handed down by a grand jury. Reverend Charles Harrison had this reaction when speaking to Fox 59.
37: The residents were complaining about it. We were aware of it, and so was law enforcement. So I'm happy to hear that they have all been arrested and are going to be brought to justice.
35: Prosecutors say the violent drug gang was involved in numerous crimes, including a 2024 murder. Matthew Stevens was shot in the middle of a street after getting into an argument over the price of fentanyl with Trey Dunn, who ended up shooting and killing him. And the NCAA's Division I cabinet is thinking about implementing an age-based eligibility model that would give athletes a 5-year window to compete in Division I athletics. It would start for an athlete immediately after high school graduation or their 19th birthday. Athletes whose fourth year of college eligibility is completed by this spring would not receive any additional eligibility under the new model. I'm Jarrett Lewis on the level, on the go, and on WIBC.com. Now the forecast from the American Standard Cooling Weather Center.
38: We will be watching for some widely scattered rain chances as we do have the Indy 500 out at the track. Otherwise, widely scattered showers and forecast highs in the mid to upper 70s. I'm Fox 59 meteorologist Ethan Rosick for 93 WIBC.
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1: Welcome to Hour 2 of Heroes of the 500, the greatest spectacle in radio. I'm Stan Lear. In Hour 1, we detail the early history of radio coverage of the Indianapolis 500 and the formation of the Speedway Radio Network, which was anchored by its chief announcer and the man known around the world as the voice of the 500, Sid Collins. But just one day before the track opened in 1977, Sid Collins desponded over his diagnosis that he had ALS, sadly took his life. The loss of their leader hit the Speedway Radio Network team hard, especially Paul Page, who had become Collins' hand-picked successor, despite only recently joining the team.
2: I was working at WIBC and in the news department, and he was my mentor. He started several years, he brought me onto the network in 1974. And in 75 and 76, he spent a lot of time with me both here at the radio station, but also at the track when we were doing reports and qualifying days. Grooming me, teaching me how to interview, hopefully how to call a race, what things were important, how you put things together. And so, yeah, he set me up for this, and it was his specific request that I be the successor.
1: Page knew he would succeed Collins as voice of the 500, but he thought he had more time to learn from his mentor. He never expected to have to move into the role so soon.
2: No, Sid was a young man, and I thought that I was probably going to be his understudy for 10 or 12 years at least. He was in his 50s, so he had plenty of time to spend. And unfortunately, he was overtaken by amyotrophic lateral sclerosis, the Lou Gehrig's disease, and that took his life.
1: With Page now in the anchor chair, the team worked on covering the historic 1977 Indianapolis 500. Tom Sneva had become the first driver to break the 200-mile-per-hour barrier in qualifications, and Janet Guthrie made history as the first female driver to qualify for the Indianapolis 500. But Collins was on everyone's mind, as his longtime friend and co-worker at both WIBC and the Speedway Radio Network, Jim Shelton, opened the 1977 broadcast on May 29th.
3: Sid Collins, the voice of the 500 for almost 30 years, is not here with us today. But I'm sure in spirit he is cheering for all this broadcast crew. He was that type of man. Today in spirit, he has the safety of all these fine drivers in mind. He was that type of man. Through the many years here at the 500, Sid was an advisor, brother, father, and counselor for drivers, mechanics, and all of us on the broadcast crew. His advice and counsel will remain with all of us through the years. His ability as a fine broadcaster will remain with you listeners for a long time. He was a perfectionist. If he accepted a job to do, the job was well done. May 2nd, Sid Collins passed away. He had contracted ALS, the Lou Gehrig disease. We'll miss Sid Collins. He was our friend. But he was a friend of yours, too. Sid was a man of great ability, articulate, and a gentleman through and through. But Sid Collins knew that no man is indispensable, and will be cheering all of us on to do a good job like he always wanted us to do. Now, please join all of us in a moment of silence in memory of Sid. Thank you, ladies and gentlemen. And now here is Sid's good friend, race driver, broadcaster, and a well-qualified man, and our new voice of the 500, Paul Page.
4: Thank you very much, Jim Shelton, and greetings from Indianapolis. 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The way that he taught all of us for many, many years. We hope that you will join with us.

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1: Announcer's cable out from one of the turns to master control. And the technology alone in 1952 and the 50s required contributions from every radio station in town. There was no satellite. It was AT&T long lines. It was all manually done, and in fact, they were hooking stations on the morning of the race. Well, now we have satellite. We have this improving technology. We didn't have satellite in 77 when I took over, but we had technology that allowed us to move out of the system, which was the turn reporter called the producer and said, I have an accident here. The producer, Jack Morrill, then wrote turn one accident on a card and handed it to Sid. Sid would say, we see the yellow flag out, we're going out, and it was all past tense. I instead developed a system where each announcer could talk directly into my right ear off the air. And by the same token, I had a button that I could push and I could talk to all the announcers at once. And that system put us in real time. And I just wanted to do it because the race was now moving so fast. There were a number of things that I felt I had to address to bring it into that real time mode. And I thought it was important to do.
2: So the chase is on, but Gordon Johncock has pulled over to the left side of the straightaway. He appears to be slowing. He has cut his car in off of the apron at the south end of the main straightaway. A.J. Foyt is now our leader. There is apparently something wrong in Gordon Johncock's car. We see the Gordon Johncock climbing out of his machine at the moment on the grass that used to be Victory Lane here at Indianapolis. It is not Victory Lane for Gordon Johncock.
3: The Speedway Radio Network had an incredible race to cover in 1977. Gordon Johncock led 129 laps before being sidelined with a broken crankshaft less than 20 laps from the finish. That set up an historic finish for one of the all-time greats of the Speedway.
4: And now to call the checkered flag, our chief announcer, who did call a great race today, Paul Page.
2: A.J. Foyt down the main straightaway. The checkered flag is out. A.J.'s hand in the air. He is the winner. A.J. Foyt at Indianapolis has won his fourth 500-mile race.
3: For Page, the 1977 Indianapolis 500 was a draining but rewarding experience.
1: The story laid out perfectly for me and made the whole concept, because Sid took his life in early May and made the whole job, which was a heavy burden at that time, made it so much easier because there was something to talk about. There were beautiful stories to be played. And then at the end of the race, and we were in the old master control tower, and they used to pull the winner right up at the base of that, up on a platform. And so A.J. Foyt's looking right up at me. I'm looking down on one of the greatest drivers that ever lived, making history, his fourth win, the first time anybody won four Indy 500s. And the whole thing, it was wonderful. It was an incredible experience and a tremendous relief that at least I got that one done. Who knows what the future is, but this one worked out pretty well because they gave me the clay.
3: And he took lessons learned from his mentor, Sid Collins, on that classic call of Foyt's victory, as he told our Mike Thompson.
5: You've talked, I know, so many times about how much the Indianapolis Motor Speedway means to you, and you can hear it in your voice when A.J. comes across the line for that fourth win. A.J. Foyt at Indianapolis. It wasn't A.J. Foyt wins the race. It was Indianapolis, and you really brought that home that day.
1: Well, it's actually a combination. I was very emotional that it was A.J., and when it hit on me that he was the potential winner, and I realized we had a four-time winner coming up here. That all was overwhelming me, but also something that Sid taught, which is don't go to the obvious. If play your tapes back, and if you find out that every year you've said the same thing on a winner, then you've done it wrong. And so I was very conscious of that, and I've been conscious of those kind of lessons ever since.
3: Coming up next, Paul Page and his incredible crew of broadcasters call a finish for the ages. This is Heroes of the 500, the greatest spectacle in radio,

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1: Hey, good morning. 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
11: Number four, the Pennzoil Chaparral, his hand in the air. Johnny Rutherford wins the 1980 Indianapolis 500-mile race.
12: This is Heroes of the 500, the greatest spectacle in radio. 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While ABC Television had started full-race tape-delayed broadcast of the event in 1971, the only way you could follow the action live in those days was on the Speedway Radio Network. And that had the number of stations carrying the race continuing to climb, topping out at 1,200 stations and 100 million listeners worldwide. In 1982, fans

0: Got to hear one of the greatest finishes in the history of the 500, an incredible duel between leader Gordon Johncock and hard-charging Rick Mears.
1: And Mears is right there, the white flag, it's a drag race, they're side by side, Johncock and Mears, Mears on the inside, Johncock, Mears forced down the middle line, run!
2: Johncock cuts him off, hey, what a, this looks like the start of this race, Johncock, then Mears, they're in turn two.
3: Now Gordy pulls away a little bit as Mears gets a little squirrely in turn number two, they're on the back stretch, it's still Gordon Johncock. Mears is trying, but he's about 10 car lengths behind as they streak down this 5/8 of a mile backstretch to turn three.
4: Less than half a lap ago, Gordy Johncock by 5 car lengths over Rick Mears. They're in the north short chute. Here they come. This is the final quarter lap. Johncock maintains the lead. The voice of the 500, Paul Page. Who's going to win?
1: Gordon Johncock off the fourth turn. Mears is right behind him. Johncock, Mears makes a try. Johncock wins it by less than 1/10 of a second. Gordon Johncock has won his second 500.
0: Paul Page gives credit to the incredible team of broadcasters with him on that day for the memorable call.
5: I'm glad you mentioned the team in that, because radio at that level is very much a team. And we realized as they came off of their last stops, we started doing the math on how much Rick was closing. And we thought, wow, we get to the white flag. Those two mathematically are going to be side by side. So on this private intercom, I said, guys, let's play this and we'll play. I mean, we normally would play the leaders, but we might go a little bit deeper and try to cover down through five going to the checkered flag. And we stayed with that and we were excited about it. I always believe that the announcers need to be guys with passion. Those guys certainly were. And the passion came through and the script was there and we just played a part.
0: Page says the fact that the Speedway Radio Network was the only source of live information at the time made it a much more stressful situation.
5: Yeah, and that was then and continues to be to this day a fairly large burden, because it's the one program of the year that you realize has great significance. It's not just another program. It's the Indianapolis 500-mile race, and you can't get it wrong. And you have to be so careful because of its importance to all the participants and to the fans. It's got to come through right. And so you're thinking about that. And when you're looking at that close a finish, I mean, there have been other finishes that have been close, but that one still stands alone as, because of its nature, the finish that matters.
0: After calling Al Unser's historic fourth victory in 1987, Paul Page moved to the television booth, and Lou Palmer, who first started on the network in 1958, took over as the chief announcer.
6: They are here. They come here every May. They will be 1 hour from now at the center of the auto racing universe. They have come 71 times before and written history at this, the greatest race course in the world. We don't yet know how many pages today's chapter will take. We do know today's event is scheduled for 200 laps, 500 miles. 33 drivers are at this moment preparing for the adventure. And we on the Indianapolis Motor Speedway Radio Network, along with you, are preparing to focus on this one-of-a-kind event. It's race day in Indianapolis.
0: Palmer's team covered Rick Mears' win in 1988 and the historic duel between Al Unser Jr. and Emerson Fittipaldi the following year.
7: They're side by side. Emo on the inside. Al covered traffic. Goes high. They touch wheels. Oh. Al Jr. into the wall hard. Emerson Fittipaldi keeps on going. They touched wheels. Al Jr. into the wall, and Emerson Fittipaldi will lead them back to the yellow flag.
8: So, that's racing, I guess.
0: But after just 2 years as voice of the 500, Lou Palmer was out. Speedway historian emeritus Donald Davidson.
8: Well, he'd been on the network for a number of years, and honestly, people thought that even when Sid was still doing it, that Lou would be the heir apparent.

0: parent. It ended up that Paul Page succeeded Sid, and then when Lou came in, he did it for 2 years, and it for some reason it just didn't seem to gel. I don't know that he got along with management very well. Lou was a very complex man and very much his own person, and I think he really wasn't prepared to do a lot of the things that you have to do.
1: The new voice of the 500 was a familiar one to racing fans worldwide. Bob Jenkins, who had started on the radio network team on the backstretch in 1979, before the lead auto racing play-by-play voice on ESPN, was the new voice.
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3: May 27th, 1990, the day that many race fans throughout the world have been waiting on. Time to renew the annual competition that amounts to the world's largest single-day sporting event, the Indianapolis 500. I'm Bob Jenkins. For the next 4.5 hours, I and 12 other broadcasters and experts in their own fields will fulfill a tradition and obligation that is 39 years old today, bringing you description and excitement of every moment of the Great Speed Classic.
1: Jenkins and his team of broadcasters would soon have their own classic call to make, one of the most legendary in the history of the Brickyard.
3: Dwayne Sweeney waves the white flag. One to go. A three-car length separation between Unser and Goodyear.
4: And that's Charlie Cone crew number one. The gap gets closer and closer and closer in front of Gary Lee.
5: Indeed, about three or four car lengths as they work off the second corner for the last time. Headed down the backstretch. Headed right at you, Larry Henry. Scott Goodyear, Chuck right in behind Al Unser Jr. He's waiting. He's waiting about a car length and a half behind Al Jr. Al Jr. now lengthens it out. He's trying to hold him up. Goodyear low, down your high. They go to four, Bob Laney.
6: Al Unser Jr. has the lead. One more turn to go. Here they come. Coming to the finish line. Bob Jenkins, who's going to win it?
3: The checkered flag is out. Goodyear makes a move. Little Al wins by just a few tenths of a second. Perhaps the closest finish in the history of the Indianapolis 500. Al Unser Jr. has become the first second-generation driver to win an Indianapolis 500. Al Unser Jr. has done it.
1: In 2021, less than 6 months before he passed away from brain cancer, Jenkins recalled his pride in that moment in an interview with Speedway President Doug Bowles.
7: You will remember, and if you listen closely, to the 82 call by Paul Page. My call is very similar to his when he had that extremely close finish. But yes, it still gives me chills, and I just, again, don't know who to thank the most for giving me the opportunity to be a part of the radio network and, of course, the closest finish in history, 1992, between Scott Goodyear and Al Unser Jr. What a thrill it was. And, yes, I still get cold chills when I hear it on radio or wherever.
1: Jenkins would stay as the voice of the 500 through 1998, navigating the network through a new era of racing at the corner of 16th and Georgetown.
3: In his ninth start, Eddie Cheever wins the 1998 82nd running of the Indianapolis 500-mile race.
1: 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That opened the door for a new voice of the 500.
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11: And the green flag is being waved. The white and green flags are showing. The race is on. The race is on. Jerry Baker.
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13: 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I'm Stan Lear. 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
15: Race day in Indianapolis, and oh, what a day it promises to be across the state, across the country, across the world. Good morning, good afternoon, and good evening, wherever you might be. We have a glorious day for racing. Clear blue skies, sunshine, and temperatures in the middle 70s.
13: Mike King had started with the Speedway Radio Network as a pit reporter in 1995 and worked his way into the play-by-play role for all of the new Indy Racing League events, with the exception of the Indianapolis 500, until Bob Jenkins departed the chief announcer's chair. King and his crew immediately had a dramatic finish in his debut race, wondering if Robbie Gordon would be able to stretch his fuel to the finish line.
16: Gordon with the lead. Slower traffic. Kenny Breck. Now Gordon's pulling in. He's pulling in. Kenny Breck has got it.
15: Robbie Gordon, we didn't think he could make it. Kenny Breck has picked up the lead now with one lap remaining.
13: Over the next few years, King and his team would call Juan Pablo Montoya's dominant rookie victory, as well as two straight wins by Elio Castroneves, as well as the Dan and Danica duel in 2005. But it was perhaps the 2006 race that was the finest hour for King's radio network team. Michael Andretti had come out of retirement to race with his son Marco, who had a chance to become the youngest winner of the Indianapolis 500 at 19 years of age. But neither Andretti would take home the BorgWarner trophy after one of the most incredible finishes the Brickyard has ever seen.
15: Three laps will remain for Michael Andretti. 7.5 miles to realize the dream. Here goes Marco.
17: Trying to hold on to second, not going to be able to do it. Hardy stepped in front of him. Meanwhile, Marco roars away into the
1: 10 car lengths over Sam Hornish Jr. He's down the front straightaway trying to get the win.
15: The white flag is out at the world's greatest race course. 19-year-old Marco Andretti now less than 2 miles away from winning the 90th Indianapolis 500. Finishes in history at the Indianapolis Motor Speedway, 63 thousandths of a second, as Sam Hornish Jr. has beaten Marco Andretti.
13: The former voice of the 500, Mike King.
12: I don't think there will be another final four laps of the 500 ever like that, Mike. I mean, when you look at it, I mean, there were four leaders over the final four laps, a father and son, a rookie, and an American driver leading the final 100 feet, and he was the first driver to lead lap 200 and not lead lap 199. So the final four laps of the 2006 race had so much that it's almost hard to believe. I mean, it really is hard to believe, you know, because it was, you had Michael, who it looked like may have a chance to win the race or go to the line battling his son, who was a rookie. So here you got Michael and Marco Andretti, but oh, yeah, throw Brian Herta into the mix because he's going to have to block a little bit to give his teammates an opportunity to get out front. And then Sam, who basically gets run into the dirt in front of Mark James down there in turn three, finds a way to gather it up and comes back to win the race. I mean, it was amazing.
13: 5 years later, Mike King and his crew had another incredible finish to call with another rookie less than a lap from victory.
16: The National Guard machine with J.R. Hildebrand down along the white line. He is sputtering slow and he hits the wall. He hits the wall coming out of four. Will he have enough to cross the yard of bricks?
15: Here comes J.R. Hildebrand. He will cross in front of the flag stand with the checkered flag waving, the right side of the car destroyed. He finishes the race with the damaged race car. Who will win? Who is the winner? Dan Weldon has won the race as Weldon gets past J.R. Hildebrand as Hildebrand hits the wall coming off of turn number four.
13: Paul Page was in the booth with King that day and added to the dramatic finish.
17: Yeah, it was funny because Mike and I admire Mike greatly. Mike and I had talked that day about handling the last laps at Indy, and we were both making the point that you need to be very aware in your own mind, not just on a scoring monitor, which are things, of course, we didn't have in the beginning. You have to know what that order is. And with a race like that, with guys running right on the edge of a fuel strategy and everything, you had to pay special attention to it. And I said, you know, when Paul Tracy and Elio went for the win and Elio got it, television got distracted with the accident in the south end and jumped back and forth a little bit. And, of course, then I'm depending on the television to tell me what the people are seeing. So I'm saying you cannot let that distract you from the fact that somebody is about to win the Indianapolis 500. And then J.R. Hildebrand came off of the corner as the leader. And I'd been tracking the Target Chip Ganassi cars, and I knew that one of those was missing as they came off the corner. Hildebrand hit the wall. Mike's all over that. And I don't think I've been any different when you're that close to the finish line, because what I was wondering was he going to slide across the line ahead of the potential next guy? And then I realized the next guy was Weldon, and right down the center of the straightaway, and I've heard a lot of interesting things. I actually had somebody write on the internet that I knew who won it because my son was on the team and I was listening to their radio. And I mentioned that to my son, and he said, we didn't know who won it until they were on the backstretch. So, yeah, that was an interesting moment, and I thought Mike played it perfectly. He didn't know. He straight up with it, and we just played it that way, and I think it made it a little more dramatic.
3: Mike King.
12: That was the most unbelievable finish, just because of the number of cars that could have won the race in the final lap, you know, but didn't. And then for JR, obviously, who looked like he had it in his back pocket and wound up in the wall. But when you go back and you look at the guys that had to pit for fuel, you know, Dario being one of them. Dario, we could be talking about Dario Franchitti right now as a four-time winner had it not been for half a gallon of fuel. So, but, you know, for Dan to win that race was a special guy and a special win, and for him to do it with Herta, a former teammate, it was a Cinderella story. And I
3: coming up next, a familiar voice returns to the anchor chair, and the current voice of the 500 puts his stamp on Speedway history.
18: Alexander Rossi almost rolling to a dead stop. Twin checkers are out, and the rookie will win the 100th Indianapolis 500 mile race.
3: This is Heroes of the 500, the greatest spectacle in radio.
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26: After I got out of the Marine Corps, coming back home, it was just a mental breakdown for me. I was on the verge of giving up. That chapter, that season in my life was over. Now what? 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I lost it. 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I had seen the logo and that visual of a warrior carrying another warrior. 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We have scars that we carry, and just because the scars are there doesn't mean that we're any less than what we were. Right now, I'm the best version that I ever have been of myself. I can embrace the brokenness.
0: You wouldn't go into battle alone. You don't have to fight this alone. 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
15: The white flag is out. Takuma Sato, the Ray Hall Letterman Lanigan driver, now pulling up on the leader, Dario Franchitti. Will he make the move? No, he'll crash in turn number one. Jake Query, Sato crashes, trying to make the pass for the lead on the final lap of the race.
2: Dario Franchitti got through that, and Takuma Sato did not.
13: This is Heroes of the 500, the greatest spectacle in radio. I'm Stan Lear. Mike King was the chief announcer for 15 years, the second longest tenure for anyone as the voice of the 500. King departed after the 2013 race, and Page returned to the chief announcer's chair for the 2014 500. That year, he told our Mike Thompson why he became the voice of the 500 for a second time.
17: I think I owe the Speedway and this city something. The Speedway made me who I am. The Speedway certainly propelled me into network television. And so I look at the Speedway right now and I say, I need to do anything I can to help the Speedway. Now, I don't know how much being the radio guy does for that, but it's certainly my intent to give them the best possible shows they can and maybe enliven the audience more so that we begin to see more and more people come to the Speedway.
11: Montoya with Power right behind him. Power tries for a move. Montoya is going to win the 99th running of the Indianapolis 500-mile race.
13: After 2 years, Page stepped down for the second time as the chief announcer, making way for a new voice to take over. The pride of Monrovia, Indiana, Mark Jaynes.
4: You know, grew up a mile from Gary Bettenhausen, got interested in broadcasting at a very early age and used to sit in my living room floor with a realistic cassette recorder and make up mock Indy 500s and driver interviews and things of that nature. And an incredible series of twists and turns landed me here.
13: Jaynes took over just prior to the historic 100th running of the 500, and he knew at the time he had big shoes to fill.
4: You know, when you look at the history of the radio network, there are chapters. There's Sid's chapter, Lou's chapter, Paul's chapter, Bob and Mike's. You know, this will be my chapter in terms of the anchor. But I think the thing that I will take from each and every one of them, while they all put their own styles and stamps on it, the event was always front and center, regardless. And I think that's very, very important. And simply put, we are the conduit to the fans, and we have to elevate their experience because they can't see anything. We have to make them see it. And if you go back and listen to the shows involving those previous anchors, that's something that they were all able to do magnificently. And that's the challenge that I'm faced with. And I think if I can emulate them just a little bit, I'm confident we'll be fine.
13: Immediately, Jaynes and his talented crew of broadcasters had an amazing race to call in his debut. It was already an historic day with the Speedway celebrating the 100th running of the event, but a rookie would steal the show at the end.
18: Alexander Rossi almost rolling to a dead stop. Twin checkers are out, and the rookie will win the 100th Indianapolis 500-mile race.
13: Since Rossi's victory in 2016, Mark Jaynes and his team have called some incredible races, including the first 500 ever held in front of no spectators in 2020 due to the COVID-19 pandemic.
6: The 2020 NTT IndyCar season was about to begin when a worldwide pandemic arrived and disrupted every aspect of our lives, even the Indianapolis 500. Penske Entertainment, the NTT IndyCar Series, and the Indianapolis Motor Speedway work tirelessly with local, state, and federal officials to schedule and reschedule. For a while, it looked as though a percentage of fans would be allowed to attend the 104th running of the Indianapolis 500. But just a couple of weeks ago, it was decided to do what's been a hallmark of the series and the Indianapolis Motor Speedway, put safety first. For the first time ever, the Indianapolis 500-mile race will be contested without fans in attendance. This is Mark Janes, proud for the fifth time to serve as the chief announcer of the Indianapolis Motor Speedway Radio Network. Over the next few hours, the talented team we've assembled offer a unified pledge to make you, the fan, feel as though you are indeed here. We'll transport you from your boats, cars, backyards, and living rooms, wherever in the world you may be, to this, the world's greatest race course, the Indianapolis Motor Speedway. Like Roger Penske, it is a responsibility we don't take lightly.
13: And in 2021, Janes brought Elio Castroneves home as the Brazilian superstar etched his name into the record books with his record-tying fourth Indianapolis 500 victory.
18: Off turn four for the final time, Elio Castroneves comes to the start-finish line.
13: Janes and the rest of the current Speedway Radio Network team are as good as they come, and he, like Donald Davidson, is grateful for what Sid Collins and his talented team created in 1952.
1: I've always had respect for the history and tradition, and because of that, I think of Sid often, and I thought, boy, where would any of us be right now without him? You know, the dream that he allowed to develop in me at a very young age that I was able to achieve. I'll be eternally grateful to Sid Collins. It's a huge disappointment to me that I never got to meet him, and I never got to meet Lou Palmer. But I did meet the late Ron Carroll and the late Doug Zink. Gary Lee took me from a broadcaster to a motorsports broadcaster. Darrell Weibel, and the list goes on and on. Chuck Marlowe, Howdy Bell, all of those guys who worked with Sid, and the guys we have now like Paul and Bake and people like that. So I have a pretty good sense, and Donald, of course, as to what it was like to work for Sid, and what he meant to each and every one of them, because you know, Bake loves to tell the story about him and Paul joining the network the same year, and after Sid had invited them both, they were high-fiving each other in the parking lot of the radio station, this station, in fact, and WIBC, and you know, I think if you have any appreciation at all, regardless of what your role is, be it an engineer or a producer or a pit reporter or an anchor or a co-anchor or whatever, I think if your thoughts don't tend to turn to Sid Collins a few times throughout the course of the year, then I don't know that this is a place that you get to begin with.
13: Thank you for joining us for Heroes of the 500, the greatest spectacle in radio. I'm Stan Lear. As we leave you, here is the way Sid Collins signed off the 1975 Indianapolis 500 broadcast on the Speedway Radio Network.
7: My sincere thanks to all the voices of the 500 all over these grounds, to Ron Carroll, Howdy Bell, Jerry Baker, Doug Zink, Jim Shelton, Paul Page, Chuck Marlowe, Luke Walton, Lou Palmer, Bob Forbes, John DeCamp, Donald Davidson, and Freddie Agabation. 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Our scores were Bill Fliedemeyer and Bill Lamb, statistics by Ted and Dan Harding, help from Dick Sauer, Ray Paschke, John Fugate, Al Blemker, Bob Laycock, and Bill York. This broadcast origination from the Master Control Tower. And now, this final thought for our winner. Great occasions do not make heroes or cowards. They simply unveil them to the eyes of men. Silently and imperceptibly, as we wake or as we sleep, we grow strong or weak. And at last, some crisis shows us what we have become. Bobby Unser showed us today what dedication and enthusiasm and desire and hard work can do. And those of you who may need bolstering in your wish to succeed in your lives might take a page from his book and enrich yourself as well. This is more than just an automobile race to me. It's a proving ground for principles of a man's character in life. In addition to calling a sporting event, if I might pass along to you some of my thoughts, I feel that I have not been remiss in my duty. So until next May, this is Sid Collins, the voice of the 500, wishing you good morning, good afternoon, or good evening, depending upon where in the world you are right now. We're here at the Indianapolis Motor Speedway at the crossroads of America. Goodbye.

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12: Certainly a day to keep your eye on the sky. Right now, cloudy and 59 degrees in both downtown Indianapolis and at the Indianapolis Motor Speedway. I'm John Herrick. Here's what's trending at 6 o'clock. You've probably been hearing that weather conditions for today across Indiana are less than ideal. Joe Neal with the National Weather Service in Indianapolis confirms that.
13: We've got some scattered showers off to our west and south that are slowly increasing in coverage, and we'll see those moving into the area later on this morning.
12: Neal says the chances for rain peak in the afternoon at around roughly 3 to 4 o'clock, but he doesn't expect any severe weather with this. He does, however, urge you to watch out for wind gusts that could reach anywhere from 30 to 40 miles an hour at times. The weather could mess with IndyCar driver Catherine Legg's chances of doing the double, that being both the Indy 500 and the Coca-Cola 600 in Charlotte. Legg says she knew all along this would be a possibility.
14: So many things that you have to just like put to the side and go, doesn't matter, it will be what it will be, and I will do my best with whatever situation that's thrown at us.
12: She's the first woman to attempt the double. Legg starts 26th in today's race. WIBC's Ryan Hedrick is at gate one.
15: The gates to the Indianapolis Motor Speedway just opened outside gate one. Richard is bringing Pauly in for the snake pit. Richard's a veteran of the pit. Pauly has never been there before.
16: Just peace, love, unity, and respect. That's peace. All.
15: Reporting from outside gate one where the energy is high, Ryan Hedrick, 93 WIBC Mobile News.
12: This man named Fabio is from Brazil. He works for a podcast called IndyCast Brazil. He's been an IndyCar fan since he was 13 years old. Here's what he thinks about Hélio Castroneves.
17: Talk to my friends. It's been a part of the history, if it happens. And if not, he's already one of the tops. So we have to be thankful for that.
12: Fabio says Hélio's a great guy. He won the Indianapolis 500 four times. He's trying to become the first driver to ever win the race five times. He's starts 15th today. I'm John Herrick, on the level, on the go, and on WIBC.com.
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23: Go wisely and slowly. Those who rush stumble and fall. But William Shakespeare was never at the Indy 500. Welcome one and all to the Indianapolis Motor Speedway. I'm Tony Katz along with JMV. The 110th running of the Indianapolis 500-mile race here at the Hensley Legal Group Command Center. It happens higher. Hensley, weather is top story, JMV.
24: Yes.
23: And right now, we look like we're going to be okay to start this race.
24: It's a beautiful day, buddy.
23: It's gorgeous.
24: Look, and I've been up for like 2 straight days, so the longer the day goes, the deeper my voice gets.
23: Like, is that right?
24: Yeah, I'm going to sing. I'm going to do some straight Barry White for you guys coming up in a little bit and sound good right here.
23: Ladies and gentlemen, the race just took second place.
24: You'll never find Lou Rawls, something like that. But no, seriously, getting back to the weather, that has been something that we'll still talk about over the course of the day. But gradually, it appears that it is getting better. Thus, the entirety of the race hopefully will get in because this pace, Tony, is going to be absolutely packed.
23: We are
24: in here today.
23: We are at a sellout, but let's check the traffic as Matt Bear gets you to the track safe and sound. He is in the traffic center. What's going on, Matt?
25: Yeah, guys, good morning. Looking at westbound 16th Street, already banked up to Holmes Avenue from the Speedway and from the roundabout with Crawfordsville Road and Main Street. We have a stall right now coming on 465 on the west side to Crawfordsville Road. It's right there on Crawfordsville Road to the east of the interchange. Eastbound 16th Street also jammed from the roundabout, of course, on to Tibbs Avenue. 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Follow us at WIBC Traffic.
23: 58 degrees on Pagoda Plaza here at the Hensley Legal Group Command Center. It happens. Hire Hensley. We have got a morning set for you. The stories, the issues, and getting you to the track safe and sound. A little bit of humidity, but a beautiful, beautiful morning for the 110th running of the Indianapolis 500. That's JMV. 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
3: Alex Pillow in the pole, Alexander Rossi in the middle of row one, and David Malukas finishing it off. It is the 110th running of the Indianapolis 500. I'm Tony Katz. That is JMV on 93.5, 107.5 The Fan, and 93 WIBC. The crowd has started coming in, and let me tell you, an addition this year, not only the cannon, which usually requires me to wear a diaper.
4: You know, I know it.
3: But the fireworks that they had going off on top of the media center and around the track, unbelievable, fantastic addition to the race. And JMB, I did want to start with a question. But, I mean, you were on the air last night.
4: I was, until midnight.
3: Were you bringing
4: the JMB takeover?
3: Were you bringing the Yacht Rock?
4: Yeah, I was bringing the everything last night. We were all over the map. Out here, right out in 6A, lot 6A.
3: And how are you feeling this morning?
4: I am, like I said a little bit earlier, I'm thinking up here

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1: They go on Saturday and then use Sunday as kind of a fail-safe, as it turned out to be, and just go to one day, because what we found out is there was still a lot of excitement. If you remember, Tony, they had to kind of event or reinvent a little bit of that because there was no bumping on Sunday. So they went fast 12, fast 6, and everybody thought it was originally a little bit hokey, but as it turned out, it was exciting. And then you just found out that when you kind of scale it down a little bit, maybe it does work a little bit better, and it is compelling if you don't have bumping. And I thought last week it worked, and I thought it worked in one day.
2: So you're right. Not having the bumping always a disappointment. I know people talk about that. Should you increase the grid? And Doug Bowles, the president of the Indianapolis Motor Speedway and IndyCar, has been very clear. Absolutely not. We do 33 cars. But when you saw Graham Rahal afterwards, when you saw Stingray Robb looked like he wanted to punch a puppy. He looked angrier than I've ever seen the guy. Only having one bite at the apple, man. I don't know if I'm down for that.
1: Yeah, I just think that if you're just going to have 33, I think that works. I was skeptical about it at the beginning, but I thought ultimately it did work. And I don't know if they're ever going to do that, because you also have the whole weather conditions to play a role. Yeah. You know, maybe you don't want to push back until, you know, the day of the week or anything like that. But I thought maybe one of these days, if you go on Saturday, leave Sunday alone, maybe you'll end up doing that. I just think one of these days, too, you're really going to scale down, because we've seen it over decades now. It used to be a month of May, and now it's a couple of weeks in May. And I just think that may be the direction you would go. Not in the foreseeable future, but one of these days, I could certainly see that happening.
2: Well, one thing that IndyCar has shown is that adaptation is the rule. And what
1: Correct.
2: We've seen, this is my 10th Indy 500 with you, doing this pre-race. And going back to that, and Alexander Rossi, even though it was actually a little bit earlier than that because we missed some years because of COVID, to now, it is different. The sport is different. What we do here at the track definitely has changed and has morphed.
1: The other thing that's different, too, is you get another sellout here today.
2: Yep.
1: You got a sellout, Tony, in the snake pit, too. I don't know. I was talking to Doug Bowles about this across the street last night on the radio show, on the music show, on B105.7, and that was something. When you get the snake pit and this, and it's a hell of a day. It really is, and it's going to be a hell of a day in Central Indiana. It's funny. I don't know when we can ever get this many people up all at once somewhere this early. Have you ever been a part of something like this? Like, this is more massive than a rush hour during a weekday right here, going to work. Everybody before 6 a.m., you go on the roads, you got cars everywhere. There's just something incredibly amazing about this particular day, and that's one aspect of it.
2: Matt Baer is in the traffic center, and he is getting you to the track with all those cars that JMV doesn't seem to care about. He's just like, whatever. It's fine by me. I'm already here. Matt, how are those people doing?
3: Not badly, Tony, as we check out westbound 30th Street. It is stuffed right now, Tibbs Avenue past Georgetown Road, as you try to make your way to the track and get to your preferred parking lot here this morning. A reminder, Georgetown Road is now closed south of 25th Street, and that's going to be the case until the foot traffic clears out after the race. Looking at 465 on the west side. So far, we're making our exits without any problem. Not a lot of delays. You peel off on Rockville Road, maybe Washington Street, West 10th Street, also an option, and of course, we'll be keeping an eye on those throughout the duration of the morning. Westbound 16th Street, man, oh man, already backed up close to the White River and Lafayette Road. Right now, we're stopped to Holmes, getting awfully close to downtown with this westbound 16th Street delay. 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I'm Matt Baer with traffic on the fives. 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
1: 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It happens higher Hensley, and we're getting set for the 110. It's Tony Katz, it's JMV, and we are ready to rock. 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
12: I'm with Kevin. He's a manager at one of the merchandise stores at the Indianapolis Motor Speedway. Kevin, how are you today?
13: I'm doing fine. Early morning, but I'm okay.
12: So tell me, what time did you get here this morning?
13: We got here about 4 o'clock this morning.
12: And typically for Indy 500, how much do people spend at a store like yours?
13: Oh, it's usually around, I'd say, $80. Everybody likes the program and the numbered hats. They have a limited edition hats. It's kind of some of the hot items. But then always anything with the Indy logo on it, and people like to buy.
12: And how many years have you been running this store?
13: We've been here for 28 years.
12: And every 28 years, is there something new?
13: Yes, yeah, they have, you know, the logos change and there's always something new. And like earlier in the month, they had the replica driver's helmets and things like that. But yeah, there's always something new here at the store.
12: For 93 WIBC, I'm Renuka Bajpai.
0: Renuka Bajpai with the story. There is great merch to be had and there's great food to be had. I need fried chicken and I need it now. Mark Janes, before you start, bring us some chicken. What are you waiting for? It is the 110th running of the Indianapolis 500. I'm Tony Katz, along with JMV here on Pagoda Plaza. Come by, say hello. You might want
14: to be had, and there's great food to be had. I need fried chicken, and I need it now. Mark James, before you start, bring us some chicken. What are you waiting for? It is the 110th
0: running
14: of the Indianapolis 500.
0: We'll get through that immediately, if not sooner. JMV, as we take a look here at this race, we're getting ourselves ready, getting things situated, getting things done. The idea of early storylines, one of the things that's true about this is that there seems to have been, as you talk about drama, a little less drama, a little less on the storyline, but we still had two cars get moved to the back of the line because of issues with the car and parts that aren't approved. As Mark James explained to me, of course, the voice of the Indy 500, this wasn't malicious. This was kind of a mistake of understanding the rules or thinking that something was allowable, and it isn't as big of a story as originally we thought. But the idea that there wasn't drama, as much drama coming in, doesn't mean that there isn't drama today, as we take a look at some guys who are really trying to get to something fantastic, like, for example, Elio Castroneves in the Drive for Five.
15: Yeah, and we'll give some drama here, too. I was talking to Will Power earlier last week, and Will Power was talking about Andretti Global not being able to find the speed. That's something else we also should bring up in one of those top stories of today that may get lost in the initial shuffle because they just have not had the speed that has been expected so far. And you're talking about a former champion there. We're talking about a former champion with Arrow McLaren in a one-off, and Ryan Hunter-Reay, who probably, Tony, should have won it a year ago, if you remember. That was all about strategy.
0: Yep.
15: But I was talking to him earlier this week as well, and that's something that still kind of sits with him about how he was right there, was unable to maintain, and they couldn't cash it in for a second time. But you've got some former champions, you've got some new seats and former champions, and some interest just beyond the first two rows. And by the way, the first two rows, one has a hometown favorite in Noblesville, Indiana's Connor Daly, that everybody out here is going to be cheering for. So those are just some of these starters that may not be right off the top level as far as storylines are concerned, but those are going to be viable as we move forward this morning, no doubt.
0: You've got that row three, Kiffin Simpson on the inside, and then you've got Connor Daly in the middle, Scott McLaughlin, who will be on the outside of row three. We go deep. We go very deep because you get to position 19, you get to Will Power, as is being discussed. And then you get to spot number 23, right next to Ryan Hunter-Reay, is Joseph Newgarden, who won this thing back-to-back. And now there is a story of a Penske vehicle didn't have the power, did not have the speed. Is there a story of what happened there?
15: I think if you were looking at with Joseph Newgarden today, Tony, I think a lot of people probably predicted, because he found a little something on Friday. You know, you're always that last practice, you're always looking to get a little bit of something, and he found a little bit of something. Oh, a lot of people, when they waited till after Friday to make that prediction, went with Newgarden, even though he is starting further back, because of his success, his experience, his team, his acumen, and he found that speed on Friday. So I wouldn't necessarily look at him being that far back as a major contributing factor today. He's going to be on a lot of minds for the selection to win the 110th.
0: We are here on Pagoda Plaza, and we want you to be here with us. Matt Baer is in the traffic center getting you to the track. What do we see there, Matt?
16: Good morning, fellas. Looking at southbound, 465 on the west side, starting to slow to that exit to Crawfordsville Road in Indianapolis Motor Speedway, banked up to 34, so you have a little bit of a wait there. Westbound 16th Street, already almost backed up to the White River. Right now, the delay starts at Kings Avenue, and that's going to be where the police station's at, and going westbound all the way over to the roundabout with 16th Street and Main Street. Waiting list is there, but you'll make it in time for the race, of course. Eastbound 16th Street jammed from the roundabout out to Livingston Avenue or just past Little Eagle Creek. Now, if you're coming in on 30th Street looking to park, westbound 30th is completely jammed from Lafayette Road over to Georgetown Road. And a reminder, Georgetown Road now closed south of 25th Street for the race, and that's not going to reopen until the foot traffic starts clearing out and they deem team at State. 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I'm Matt Bear with Traffic on the Fives. 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
0: We've got 58 degrees here on Pagoda Plaza at the Hensley Legal Group Command Center. It happens. Hire Hensley, that's JMV. I'm Tony Katz at 93.5-107.5 The Fan and 93 WIBC.
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0: So we've got 58 degrees. And right now, you know, yesterday you looked at weather and I was like, oh.
15: Yeah.
0: Oh, this is going to be a little bit late. So right now,
15: we're good.
0: It's holding off. The word was that we wouldn't see things until 3 p.m. It is the 110th running of the Indianapolis 500. I'm Tony Katz. That is JMV. We are here on Pagoda Plaza at the Hensley Legal Group Command Center. It happens. Hire Hensley. And this is exactly what you want. Now, yesterday's weather,
15: yeah,
0: spectacular and glorious. We're going to have some overcast skies today. But as long as that rain does indeed hold off, we get to start this race. Everything is possible. This is going to go. Weather like this, JMV, we talk about how weather affects a car and a driver, how humidity affects a car and a driver. Is there a thought if this is it, some cloudy skies, cooler track?
15: It's funny you mentioned that because I had a conversation regarding the changing of conditions. We talked about the Sunday all stuffed into qualifying last week, and I was talking to Felix Rosenquist about this very thing. He's got a fast car. He's had a great month so far. And whether or not you have to worry about the weather, you have to put that out of your mind. But seemingly, Tony, all forms of weather have some sort of effect. They hate the wind. They hate it, obviously, when it's really cold. But it looks like when they have this race later on today for the 110 that everything is going to fall into line and feel really good regarding the situation. So it's just something, simply put, you have to put out of your mind. But does it have a drastic effect one way or the other on who ends up winning this race or who is competing for this race, Tony? Absolutely, the weather does. I think that they would much rather most of the time have it the way that it's going to be today, kind of early 70s with, you know, no sun and, you know, certainly no wind in effect here.
0: The wind was a story for qualifying. I was here, but I don't think I understood it right, that what was happening on the track, the cars were having to fight aggressively against what was coming as the later hours came and the track temperatures had increased.
15: They're just a big kite. You turn into a big kite out there with the wind, the way that the wind is. And that is incredibly problematic. And we have seen that more times than we have. We kind of thought maybe Alexander Rossi, who had that spin going back to practice on Monday, had a little bit of that. But it is a lot better with the kind of temperate temperatures that we expect later on today, the early 70s, things of that nature. So I think as long as the wet stuff stays away, as it appears it is going to in the latest forecast, that things are going to be good in terms of being incredibly racy. And that gives, I think, a lot of cars in this particular 110, Tony, an opportunity here, because as I mentioned, Joseph Newgarden, for example, starts really far back, but he had a good Friday, and I think that's going to carry over to later on today. So a lot of cars are going to be involved in this thing, and we may find some really good weather conditions to be rather racy later on this afternoon.
0: I will tell you, the only thing the humidity is affecting right now is my cigar.
15: And you got problems over there with the cigar, do you? I don't know too much about cigars and humidity. What's the deal?
0: Trust me, I'm a trained professional. And it's a slight effect. We can live with it. Much more racing to get to with the 110th running of the Indianapolis 500 here on Pagoda Plaza, 93.5, 107.5, The Fan, and 93 WIBC.
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0: Matt Bear, the traffic guru, is in the traffic center getting you to the track. What are we seeing, Matt?
16: Tony, JMB, looking at northbound Holt Road. Reminder, that's closed to Washington Street. You will be diverted. And maybe you're on westbound 30th Street trying to get into Lot 7, Lot 1, many of the Lot 1s. Right now, westbound 30th Street is jammed up right now. From Lafayette Road all the way over to Muller Road, as you could expect. So lots of traffic into the parking lots, as you could expect. Also on the west side, southbound 465, about a half of a mile line right now, exiting to Crawfordsville Road. Northbound exit also starting to back up to West 21st Street. Westbound 16th Street already almost backed up to the White River. That's pretty early for race day. And at the moment, we are looking to stop traffic White River Parkway over to Main Street Roundabout in Speedway. 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I'm Matt Bear with traffic on the fives. 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
0: It is 58 degrees on Pagoda Plaza here at the Hensley Legal Group Command Center. 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
12: Oh, this is our favorite day of the year, so.
13: Hey, what's your name?
12: My name's Kurt.
13: And you are?
12: Ashley.
13: Ashley. All right. You guys are literally the first two people in line for the Snake Pit. How excited are you?
12: Oh, very excited. It's so one of our favorite days of the year, for sure.
13: Oh, look at that. How many times have you guys been to the Snake Pit?
12: This is our fourth Snake Pit, I believe.
14: Yeah.
12: Fourth Snake Pit, yep.
13: What are you going to do if it starts to rain today?
12: Enjoy the concert.
14: We got ponchos, so
12: We're seasoned with the rain and stuff. So as long as it's just rain, I'm happy.
14: Long as it's not downpouring,
12: I can handle rain.
14: But yeah, we'll make do.
12: Keep the severe stuff away.
13: Is there somebody specific that you're excited to see today?
12: Really stoked to see Crankdat, Zed, and Wooly.
14: Same.
13: Zed.
14: Yeah.
13: Awesome.
14: Yeah.
13: Are you guys going to watch the race at all, or are you just going to stick here?
12: If it's still going on when the concert's over, we'll go and meet up with our friends and watch the rest of it with them before we head out for the day. We got a group of friends that are sitting in general admission watching the race today, so yeah, we'll just link up with them later on and see where the day goes.
13: Perfect. Well, you guys enjoy the Indy 500 today.
12: Thank you very much.
1: There you go. Back to Pagoda Plaza, Tony Katz, JMV. It's 93.5, 107.5. The Fan, 93 WIBC, our pre-race coverage for the 110th running of the Indianapolis 500. Now, Tony, that was a reference to the Snake Pit, and the 2026 Snake Pit lineup is led by Zed. This is EDM music. I've learned a lot about this through my kid, who is going to be out there with a lot of his Ron Colley buddies later on today as well. Cranked at Woolly. I have seen two of those three I just named right here, and I've always been the oldest person in the venue when I have seen those. I've gone with my son and witnessed some of that, but I will say Zed is global.
15: Right.
1: That is a big deal to have Zed, who is a part of the Snake Pit, for the second time in its existence. And what's great, you referenced this a little bit earlier, what is so smart, so savvy this place has always been, and now with Doug Bowles, is their ever-evolving nature of finding different things to kind of cultivate the interest of this place. And you just heard that right there. We have friends that have general admission tickets that are watching the race, but we're going to be in the Snake Pit. That is something that has come to fruition with this group, and I think they're great at doing it, trying to make sure you maximize the time this place is open and giving everybody a level of entertainment that they can enjoy all together. And that's just a part of that evolution that you talked about, and that's what they do so right here, Tony.
15: And you have, of course, with the Snake Pit, you've got Gronk, Ron Gronkowski.
1: Yeah, he's
15: Rob Gronkowski being the Grand Marshal. If I, however, was making that selection,
1: yes,
15: I don't think we should have a New England Patriot as the Grand Marshal of the Snake Pit at the Indianapolis 500. There's only one choice.
1: Well, just think of him as a Buccaneer then.
15: Oh,
1: yeah, that's okay. Yeah, that works.
15: I was going to suggest Jeff George.
1: Oh, were you?
15: Yeah.
1: Well, yeah, Jeff George is fine, too.
15: I think that'd be awesome.
1: Jeff George is a little bit older than me, so... Yeah, I don't know if that would work. You have a younger kind of wacky personality. I don't think Jeff is a younger wacky. A great dude, don't get me wrong, but not a younger wacky personality.
15: You got to think outside the box.
1: So, hey, are you? Who's your favorite EDM artist, by the way? Is it Zed? Is it Crank Dead? Is it Woolly? Who is it?
15: My favorite EDM artist?
1: EDM, see, don't make a joke out of this.
15: I won't
1: talking
15: make
1: about
15: a joke
1: electronic
15: out of this.
1: Dance music, Tony.
15: Not going to make a joke. Frank Sinatra.
1: Frank Sinatra. Yeah, he's really good. Frank Sinatra, John Summit, the Chainsmokers. I thought maybe you liked the Chainsmokers because you've like wolfed down about five of those so far.
15: This is only the first cigar. Catch me in an hour. Matt Bear's in the traffic center getting you to the track. What's going on, Matt?
16: Good morning, race fans. Looking at southbound 465 exiting 2 Crawfordsville Road, and that's backed up almost to West 38th Street as people try to make their way into Speedway, Indiana for the 500 here today. Now, northbound lanes also stopped 21st Street to Crawfordsville Road stop for those exiting 2 Crawfordsville Road. And looking at everything south of that right now, our exits look pretty good. Like if you're going northbound, southbound 465 to Sam Jones or Washington or Rockville Road, all of those wide open and easy exits right now. Of course, that's going to change. Westbound 16th Street, good Lord, backed up to the White River from the Speedway and the roundabout at Main Street and Crawfordsville Road. Eastbound lanes also stopped from the roundabout past Tibbs Avenue. And westbound 30th Street is now jammed from Kessler Boulevard all the way over to Georgetown Road. So if you're looking for your selected parking lot, there is going to be a slowdown and a delay there, of course. 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Follow us at WIBC Traffic.
15: Matt Bear, who is your favorite EDM artist?
1: Yes.
16: Oh, it would be Deadmau5.
15: It would be Deadmau5.
1: There we go.
16: Deadmau5, right,
1: right there. Deadmau5 has been here a couple of different times too, Matt.
16: Oh man.
15: I also would have gone with Yngwie Malmsteen.
1: Yeah. Well, yeah.
15: Not EDM.
1: Yeah. No. Yeah.
16: I just,
1: yeah.
16: So good.
1: No,
16: so good.
1: He's not. That's close though.
15: Shirley Bassey.
1: No. Probably.
15: I'll work
1: not
15: on this.
1: Engelbert Humperdinck. No.
15: Yeah. Gone too soon.
16: My boy.
15: It is 58 degrees. Your boy. Okay, we're going to have some words. 58 degrees at Pagoda Plaza here at the Hensley Legal Group Command Center. It happens. Hire Hensley. 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
4: All right, guys, we are just east of the Indianapolis Motor Speedway Museum. We don't want you to forget that stopping here for the race is the Freedom Truck. And from PragerU, it is Colby Piper. Colby, it's good to see you.
5: It's good to see you, too.
4: Thanks for being out here with this truck. Tell everybody what they're going to see when they get here.
5: Yeah, it is an awesome exhibit here just east of the IMS Museum. It is celebrating 250 years of American history. And I think if you stop by, you'll be amazed at how much history we actually packed into this truck here.
4: It's pretty awesome. What are some of the highlights of the Freedom Truck?
5: There's some really cool interactive exhibits. You can take quizzes on American history to test your knowledge. You can see if you're a patriot or a loyalist. You can see westward expansion, tons of great stuff.
4: It is awesome. And it's traveling, this one, or traveling all around the country?
5: All around the country. There'll be stops. You can look it up at freedom250.com, I believe. There'll be six trucks, actually. And the next big one is going to actually be in D.C. for the 4th of July celebration.
4: Have you ever been out here to the track?
5: I have. Yeah, I'm actually local, so it's good to be down here.
4: A race fan?
5: Yes, absolutely.
4: All right. Thanks for being out here. Will you be here all day?
5: We will be here all day until 4 p.m. today.
4: And you can just walk in?
5: You can just walk in, free admission. Love you to stop by and experience it. It's awesome.
4: Just east of the museum, again, celebrating 250 years of the American spirit. It's the Freedom Truck making a stop here at the race today. Thank you, Colby.
5: Thank you so much.
6: Terry Stacey right there, the lovely Terry Stacey. Back to Pagoda Plaza as we walk you up to the greatest spectacle in racing, the 110 IMS, Tony Katz, JMV, 93.5, 107.5, The Fan, 93 WIBC. I am a bit, this is sold out, right, Tony?
7: And yes, sir.
6: The Snake Pit is sold out.
7: Yes,
6: We've made light of that so far. Yet it is, what, 10 till 7 right now, and I haven't seen one damn drink on this table yet. What is happening here?
7: I will tell you.
6: I'm in a world of slack right now. I can't have this.
7: People heard that a rough night.
6: 3 hours.
7: Do you really need something right now?
6: Yeah, you're like sitting here. To the left of you would be the modern day Dean Martin. I don't sleep.
7: You bring up Frank one time, and all of a sudden we're into Dino.
6: But no, it's surprising because normally by this time, we're already loaded
7: up. Everybody's just getting in. They're getting their bearings. They're getting set. But if anybody can bring JMV a beverage, that would be very, very helpful. Someone could help him.
6: Very low-calorie beverage. You got a low-cal?
7: Hair of the dog, hair of the cat, hair of the pet hamster, whatever you got. If you could just help him out. Listen, so you were out here.
6: I was.
7: You were out here yesterday. Mm-hmm. Did you catch the Oscar Mayer Weenie 500?
6: I did not. I heard about it, though. I heard it was spectacular. Yet another evolutionary factor of this place.
7: Oh, look at that.
6: Oh,
7: look
6: at that. Thank you,
7: ask, and you shall
6: lady.
7: Receive.
6: Thank you,
7: Oh, no,
6: you,
7: I'm
6: lovely.
7: Good. I'm good.
6: Oh, wait a minute. Is that Labatt? Oh, okay. Yeah. We're going Canadian right there.
7: Oh,
6: thank you.
7: Look at that.
6: Thank you, guys.
7: A beer from Canada, we'll a beer from guys. Mexico, the most multicultural radio show in all of America is happening right here.
6: Thank you guys right
7: from
6: there.
7: From these fantastic total strangers and that man and that woman are rocking overalls like it's their job. That is beautiful.
6: I wish I looked that good in overalls.
7: You should try it.
6: Yeah. I look like the skipper in that episode of Andy Griffith. Remember that?
7: Oh, gosh,
6: yeah,
7: no.
6: No.
7: I'm not as old as you.
6: I look good in overalls.
7: You know what? Don't knock it till you try it.
6: I'd always go one strap down like Belle Biv DeVoe did back in the day, though, with my overalls.
7: And now you know.
6: I know.
7: See that?
6: So, anyway, hey, I think last time, by the way, too, I was going to call you out. Or, actually, I take this back. Carl, the producer, is going to call you out because we talked to Matt Bear, not about traffic, but about EDM artists. And he didn't even get the traffic.
7: Of course he got the traffic. We asked him afterwards.
1: No, we didn't.
7: Listen.
1: You did not.
7: I'll take care of the running of the show. You take care of trying beer.
1: No, nobody knows where they're going right now because you were talking about EDM.
7: Did you want to ask producer Carl about his favorite? If Carl has a favorite EDM artist, I'll give you $10.
1: Oh, there's no way Carl's got this.
7: None.
1: Ask him, though.
7: No producer way. Carl?
8: No
7: Carl
8: way.
7: Showbiz?
8: I don't like EDM. It's too loud.
7: Oh, look at that.
1: Carl.
7: Did you say too loud?
8: Too loud for my fragile ears.
7: Fuck. The only man who was born at the age 143.
1: Let me tell you what, you got one thing right. Fragile indeed, brother. Indeed, my boy is fragile.
7: Throw it to Matt there. Matt, you've got traffic. What are we doing?
9: All right, guys, looking at southbound 465 exiting 2 Crawfordsville Road. Yeah, we have about a backup of a half a mile long. Same with northbound 465, a little bit of a line from 21st to Crawfordsville Road as you make your exit into Speedway. Now, if you're hitting line 2, maybe some of these north-south roads are completely packed around the Indianapolis Motor Speedway, and that is the case right now, like 25th Street. Reminder, that's closed south. Georgetown Road closed south of 25th, and 25th itself is stopped going westbound from Georgetown Road over to Moeller Road. Moeller itself is, southbound lanes are not moving right now. 38th Street down to 30th. Everything really picking up around the IMS here this morning. Please be safe. 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I'm Matt Baer on the Fives at WIBC Traffic.
7: 58 degrees right now at Pagoda Plaza at the Hensley Legal Group Command Center. It happens higher. Hensley, we have got a lot to get to. We've got some racing to do. 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
11: Excited people concerning weather. You've got a cloudy sky and it's 59 degrees in downtown Indianapolis. I'm John Herrick. Here's what's trending at 7 o'clock. That's what it sounded like at 6 o'clock this morning when the gates opened to the Indianapolis Motor Speedway with the Cannon Blast and the pyrotechnics. The doors also just opened to the Coors Light Snake Pit. More on the Snake Pit in a moment. But while fireworks were shot off into the sky, it's also a reminder of what could fall from the sky later on. Joe Neild with the National Weather Service in Indianapolis says you'll need to watch out for rain.
18: Unfortunately, we're going to see ramp up continuing as we get into the early to mid-afternoon hours with our chances here in the city peaking around 3 to 4 p.m. this afternoon.
11: He doesn't expect any intense storms with this, but the rain could be scattered enough to cause problems during the day. WIBC's Johnette Cruz spoke to this woman named Caitlin, who will be in the Snake Pit for her 10th year in a row. Here's what Caitlin says she's looking forward to the most.
19: I think just the lineup and then the race, of course.
20: All right. What do you think about what possibly could happen with the weather?
19: Well, I brought my sunglasses, and usually if you remember those, it doesn't rain. So, you know, like, okay. I don't know, hopefully.
11: Guess I'll have to throw my sunglasses on then. Performing in this year's Snake Pit is Grammy Award-winning DJ and producer Zedd and hip-hop fusion DJ Wax Motif, among others. This man says the Snake Pit is near and dear to his heart.
21: Snake Pit's the best party of the year, my favorite day of the year. It's better than Christmas.
11: He says he's all about love, peace, and unity. Michael Marion is a yellow shirt, making sure everything goes off smoothly and safely.
22: I think getting here early in the morning and watching the track wake up and the sunrise and the fireworks going off.
11: He says that's one of his favorite race day traditions. There are roughly 2,000 people wearing yellow shirts that help guide people to their seats, oversee crowd control, and make sure track rules are being followed. And with more on security, here's WIBC's Ryan Hedrick.
23: Christopher Knotts, resident agent in charge with the ATF, talks about what their role in securing people is.
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0: It was just 1 hour ago the cannon sounded, the fireworks went off, and the peacefulness.
1: That's the most excited I've ever seen you out here. In 10 years.
0: It was spectacular.
1: Yeah.
0: The fireworks is a brilliant addition, and now the crowds are making their way in, everybody finding their spot, finding their place. It is the 110th running of the Indianapolis 500. JMV, Tony Katz here at Pagoda Plaza, the Hensley Legal Group Command Center. It happens. Hire Hensley on 93.5, 107.5, The Fan, and 93 WIBC. Of course, weather has dominated the conversation. Were we going to see large-scale amounts of rain? And right now, rain working its way out, and we see some clear skies ahead.
1: Good. My AccuWeather forecast is, hell yeah.
0: That's a fine forecast. That, by the way, was in Latin. That's what makes it official. Matt Baer is in the traffic center getting you to the track. What's up, Matt?
2: Good morning, race fans. Looking to westbound 16th Street from downtown. Already stopped past the White River. Our delay begins at Riverside Drive and goes all the way over to the roundabout with Main Street, 16th and Georgetown Road, that area. So awfully backed up awfully early here this morning. And now westbound 72 Holt Road making that exit to Indianapolis Motor Speedway. That's backed up about a half of a mile well past Tibbs right now. And then as you make your way northbound on Holt Road, reminder that it is closed at Washington Street, so you will be diverted. Looking at the west side ramps, northbound 465 to Crawfordsville Road, backed up about a half a mile, that exit lane is. And southbound 465, the same, backed up to 38th Street as you peel off to Crawfordsville Road and Speedway, Indiana. 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
0: JMV, this really awesome kid in the checkered shorts right there.
1: I see that.
0: Asked if he could be on the radio, and I said, I don't think I can do that. But that kid right there in the 01 hat, crushing it on race day. If you see the kid in the 01 hat and the checkered shorts, you give him the high five right there.
1: That might be a Dukes of Hazzard lid he's got on there, Tony.
0: He is just a good old boy.
1: Oh, yeah.
0: He never meant no harm, but he has been in trouble with the law since the moment he got here.
1: What's your name?
0: Is it? I didn't hear it. Wait, quick, yell it, quick.
4: Ryan.
0: Rhett. It's R-H-E-T-T. Awesome. Rhett is the guy you want to talk to. It's 59 degrees. Right here on Pagoda Plaza, 93.5, 107.5, The Fan, 93 WIBC.
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13: Jeanette Cruz, 93 WIBC Mobile News, here with Justin from Eclipse Staffing. Hello.
14: Hello. Hi. How are you?
13: I'm doing good. Thank you. Okay. So with the security here at the Snake Pit, what are you guys doing today to make sure everybody has an amazing time?
14: Yeah, we just make sure everyone comes in happy, good-spirited, and we also make sure that they bring in the right things. Some of the things that they can't bring in, we'd accidentally leave it outside. Other than that, we make sure we get them as fast as we can and we get at it.
13: Do you expect it to get a little messy today with the weather coming in?
14: Of course not. That's not going to get away with fun. Heck no. Heck no.
13: What is your favorite event that you've done so far?
14: Snake Pit. Every year, there's a State Fair.
13: Is there a specific memory or maybe like a favorite outfit or a person that you've seen previously that you want to share about?
14: Yes. I believe it was a year ago or two, we had Timmy Trumpets here, and he had, his pyrotechnics was out of this world. It was amazing. I was blown away. I kept turning around. They said, Justin, focus. I was like, okay.
13: What do you think about Rob Gronkowski? He's going to be the...

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1: Thank you, Johnette. And greatness has arrived here at the Indianapolis 500, 110th running. Oh. I wasn't talking about you, JMV.
2: No, I've been here all along.
1: No, I'm Tony Katz. That's JMV. And the voice of the Indy 500, the voice, the soundtrack of your life.
3: Oh, boy. Boy.
1: Mark James himself is here on Pagoda Plaza. By the way, you look fantastic.
3: Thank you. You guys, too. I mean, I appreciate being with you every year, and thanks for your support and your friendship. You guys are so good to me, better than I deserve, that's for sure. So
2: Tony asked this. You'd be better to answer this question. What is the best weather? What's the apex of the weather, if you will, from you to have the best race, you think, at the highest speeds, most competitive?
3: I think if it stays like this, I mean, these cars are temperature sensitive and sensitive to the atmospheric conditions and everything. I think if the humidity is low, temperature's down a little bit, very little, if any, wind. I think that's when the cars are the happiest and the drivers are the happiest, for sure.
2: What do you like as far as what we've seen so far here? Does it start in the first two rows for you?
3: Yeah, I think so. I mean, I know the old adage, you can win from anywhere, but those are usually the guys saying that are convincing themselves of that with their race planning and whatnot. But, I think the usual suspects, the one kid that I saw on Friday that impressed me the most, just by the way he was able to handle traffic, is David Malukas. It's not easy for a rookie to win here, as we know. And he's not a rookie, but, I mean, he's a relatively young driver. And I think if you look at last year with Pato, he'd probably tell you he'd handle the end of that race differently. And I think, as you and I talked about the other day, if you go back to a few years ago when Alex Palou lost late to Elio Castroneves, I think Alex Palou put that in the memory bank and used that to get the win last year. And I'd like to think that maybe Pato has done the same thing with that experience a year ago in which he lost that race and was obviously distraught afterwards, and understandably so. But I think this is one of those years where, again, you could go 12, 13 deep, and with the quality of the quote-unquote one-offs we have this year, wouldn't be at all surprised to see one of those guys get there.
2: Did Joseph Newgarden find something on Friday?
3: Looked like he did, huh? I mean, even in no-toe speeds, you know, with no benefit of the draft or anything, he was awfully fast. And, you know, it took him a while to get a win here, but when he did, he, you know, racked up a couple of them back-to-back. And, yeah, don't be at all surprised, because Joseph understands it's a long race. And if the yellows fall his way early, if there are yellows, I think don't be surprised over the last 50 laps you look up and see him in the top 7 or 8.
1: Joseph Newgarden coming in at 228.342 miles an hour, led on Friday.
3: Yeah.
1: You have a pick before we let you go? You seeing something you like? You seeing something secretive?
3: I mean, Alex Palou's playing chess and everybody else playing checkers. I mean, in the last couple of years in that series, saw his race strategist Barry Wanzer at dinner last night, and I said, I'd wish you good luck, but you really don't need it of late. And he said, oh, you can always use luck at Indy, that's for sure. And everything seems to be going their way. And I don't know, he might be in an area code, guys, where, you know, he has to lose. I don't know if anybody can beat him right now. And I think he showed in qualifying that he's rock solid, and I think he's the low-hanging fruit and a favorite to get to victory lane.
2: That's up, Mark James. Yeah. He's the voice of the greatest spectacle in racing. My pal is right there. Have yourself a great call.
3: Keep up the great work.
2: What number of year is this now?
3: This is my 31st and my 11th as anchor.
2: Well done. That is Mark James.
3: Appreciate that,
2: everybody. We're going to get everybody to listen and to also see this race. The 110 on the inbound right now, and Matt Baer has traffic. Hello, Matt.
4: Good morning, gentlemen. Looking at southbound Georgetown Road, maybe your parking lot 4, lot 1A, whatever the case is. Southbound Georgetown Road is stopped from Lafayette Road down to 25th and south of 25th. There is no Georgetown Road because it's closed until after the race and when the foot traffic clears out. West side, these exit ramps are starting to get busy. Northbound 465 exiting to Crawfordsville Road. That exit line backed up to about West 10th Street at northbound 465 exiting to West 10th. A very busy exit ramp here so far. I-70 westbound side, slow exiting to Holt Road. That's backed up past Tibbs, the exit lane for, I'd say, about a quarter of a mile. Then once you get the Holt Road, reminder, it is closed on the northbound side at Washington Street. You will be diverted. Southbound 465 on the northwest side, slowing as we exit to West 38th Street. Then eastbound 38th Street, after you make your exit, slow in pockets like before Muller, Georgetown Road, Lafayette Road, etc. Traffic sponsored by Sullivan Hardware and Garden. 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
1: Thank you, Matt. 59 degrees in Pagoda Plaza, the Hensley Legal Group Command Center. It happens. Hire Hensley, Tony, JMV. We're going to take you up to the 110th running of the greatest spectacle in racing. 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
8: I'm with Renitra, who's an employee at one of the food vendors at Stand 38. Renitra, how are you today?
9: I'm doing well. How are you?
8: I'm good. So how long have you been coming to the Indianapolis 500?
9: We have had this stand for over 12 years.
8: Yes. And during those 12 years, has anything changed?
9: We've had some changes with the food. Now we're doing the cheeseburgers and fries and the tenderloins. And the tenderloins are wonderful. They're real big. Yes.
8: Out of all the foods, which one goes the quickest?
9: The tenderloins.
8: The tenderloins?
9: They are huge.
8: I was going to say the chicken tenders.
9: Yes, but those tenderloins are really big.
8: How long have you guys been getting ready to prepare all the food this morning?
9: We arrived at 2 a.m. this morning, and we have the boxes that we have to put together to put all the food in. So we've been doing boxes. We've done over 40 cases of boxes.
8: And then my last question is, how many people do you guys think you'll serve today? There's a lot of people here today.
9: It's astronomical. That number, it's going to be a blast. Once it gets started, it's going to be a blast. So I'm really unable to give you a number because it's going to be so many. It really is.
8: Well, thank you so much for WIBC. I'm Renuka Bachpai.
10: There is good food all over the place. Those breakfast bowls are selling left and right. The 110th running of the Indianapolis 500. JMV, Tony Katz here on Pagoda Plaza at the Hensley Legal Group Command Center. It happens. Hire Hensley. Now, you're bringing in your own cooler, which is, of course, allowed.
11: Yeah.
10: 18 by 15 by 15. Those are the rules. Hard or soft-sided. Water, soft drinks, beer, wine, non-glass containers. And, of course, as you're coming in, security is happening, and there are going to be a bag inspections right there. I noticed JMV said, yeah, hey, I could use a beverage. Boom, two beverages showed up automatically. He could use a couple more. Someone's got a beverage for JMV. Just bring it by. We'll go to Plaza and drop it off for him. If anybody has a tenderloin or some of the great fried chicken, we've got room on the table. And if somebody just wants to bring that by, the engineers here, all right, Cam and Phelan there, they could use a snack.
11: They could use a snack.
10: They're looking a little like
11: that. They would love you for that, too.
10: Right?
11: If
10: so
11: you could get something like
10: if there
11: that.
10: Could be some fried chicken or a tenderloin, that would be wonderful. Is tenderloin your preferred?
11: Tenderloin is not. I wouldn't.
10: I'm
11: on a specific diet of cottage cheese and alcohol.
10: The best part of it is that's not a joke.
11: No, it's, it probably should be.
10: Right?
11: Yeah. I'm sure nobody out there is thinking that's too funny.
10: JMV's stomach is known as the curdling center.
11: Yeah, exactly.
10: Is that really now? Is that what it is attributable to the weight loss?
11: I have cottage cheese and, yeah.
10: Really?
11: Alcohol. Yeah.
10: I already have a brisket on. Before I left for the track this morning.
11: Well, that's protein. You know, now we call meat protein. All meats are protein now. So
10: but not all proteins are meat? Is that how it works?
11: I don't know how that works, but somewhere we changed over from, hey, I'd like some meat to, hey, I'd like some protein, which is weird.
10: Yeah.
11: But
10: yeah,
11: whatever.
10: We don't do that.
11: No, I know. Yeah.
10: I am more old school.
11: I dig it.
10: Than most people realize. So if you've got a beverage, you can drop off to JMB. We're putting out the call. We'd like to make that happen. And if we can get... If we can get the fried chicken, just
11: or cottage cheese, bring that thing by. I got a spoon right here.
10: Do not bring any cottage cheese by whatsoever. There's no cottage cheese at the Speedway. That is a rule from Roger Penske. There is no cottage cheese.
11: There should be only
10: dairy is allowed if you win. If you win the race, you get dairy. Otherwise, nothing.
11: Do you think somebody one of these days should say, you know, not so much the milk, but how about the cottage cheese?
10: It's never going to happen.
11: Oh,
10: you know why?
11: American Dairy Association cottage. You know that they manufacture that stuff great.
10: And they do a fine job for it after you've left the track.
11: Thank you.
10: And not at.
11: I gotcha.
10: There are rules, and they will be followed. Dang it. Matt Bear, cottage cheese free since 03. What do you got?
12: Looking at West 10th Street over 465. That's stop traffic. Head again to the Speedway. All of these exits to IMS or the west side are really picking up right now. Westbound 10th Street, of course, stopped up to Lyndhurst, and northbound 465 exiting 210. That's backed up about a quarter of a mile, the exit lane is. And as you go further up the interstate, northbound 465 to Crawfordsville Road, that has a backup of about a mile long. We are moving. That's the good news. Westbound 16th Street, holy Moses, backed up all the way past the White River to Riverside Drive, and it stretches all the way past the Speedway to the roundabout with Main Street and Crawfordsville Road. If you're coming up Holt Road here this morning, the westbound 72 Holt exit, a little bit slow right now, and then northbound Holt is stopped after 70 up to Washington Street because of the closure. You cannot proceed on Holt past Washington Street here this morning, and West Washington Street also slowing into Holt as you make your way westbound. 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I'm Matt Bear on the fives at WIBC traffic.
10: And you agree, Matt, no cottage cheese?
12: I'm having some right now, to be honest.
10: No, you're not right.
11: Hey, he's protein bar like me, too. Matt Bear and I are brothers.
12: The only
11: brothers
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11: Of protein.
10: Yeah.
12: We're bonded by protein bars.
10: Can I just say, this show has gone downhill very quick from years past.
11: I think it's taken a turn for the best.
10: Said no one about cottage cheese. It's 59 degrees at Pagoda Plaza at the Hensley Legal Group Command Center. It happens. Hire Hensley. That is JMV. I'm Tony Katz, 93.5, 107.5, The Fan, 93, WIBC.
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4: For you, what would it mean personally to you if you won the Indy 500?
5: I mean, it would it'd mean a lot. It's every year that I come back here, it's just more and more eagerness and drive and push to try and win this race. And every year you come back, you're reminded how big and how special this event is. And you see unfortunately, I've watched a handful of other drivers win this race in my tenure in IndyCar, and it's you know what it does to them, and to be able to be a part of that group would be it's pretty much the number one goal that any IndyCar driver has, right? It's that, and it's the championship, right? And any 33 of us can go out there and win this race. It's not really any driver can go out and win a championship. So, because you need the equipment around you, I'd say the 500 is a little bit more of an equalizer.
4: Yeah.
5: So it's even tougher. It's a lot of it's on the driver. A lot of it's on the driver. So yeah, this is the biggest one for us, and we're so excited to see it come, and you know, if you don't win, you're super disappointed to see it go, and you'll just be instantly come Monday morning or Tuesday morning if we race on Monday, depending on weather conditions, right?
4: Yeah, we need good juju for Sunday.
5: We need to run on Sunday, that's for sure. But yeah, I mean, once the race is over, you're already like thinking, what can we do better? How can we get better at this race? It's our number one. So it's kind of our why we're in the sport.
6: So Kyle Kirkwood right there of Andretti Global. Welcome back, by the way. Tony Katz, JMV, Pagoda Plaza, 93.5, 107.5, The Fan, and 93 WIBC. Your race coverage continues. And Tony, there's something we mentioned off the top of the show is that has been a race team that has struggled finding speed. And Will Power had told me as a part of that team that they hope that they get something on Friday. I don't know if they came up with what they're looking for. And I thought that dialogue and the way that Kyle Kirkwood sounded right there kind of was reflective of exactly how things have gone for he and his race team, Andretti Global, so far in the month of May. It just hasn't quite clicked to the level in which they expected.
7: But he starts at the inside of row 9.
6: Yeah.
7: But when you take a look at Friday, he was the seventh fastest time, 225.917. Finding where that speed was missing from qualifying, how do they find the speed?
6: Well, in different conditions, depends on, compared to what they had seen so far, or maybe it's just minor adjustments on the car that are well past my knowledge, your knowledge of what they're dealing with right there. And then you strike something, and you kind of ride it. It's really kind of like being in a groove or being in a zone. You just find something that obviously works for you, and you start riding that until it bucks you, so to speak, like you're riding a horse right here. And I would expect that if you're going to show out after a month of struggling, when you do that on carb day, that final practice, that is a hell of a good time to do it, Tony.
7: The hell of a time to do it is today.
6: There's no doubt, yeah.
7: Today.
6: Up until today.
7: No. Now is the moment. Everything. And let me tell you, the crowd has started showing up. There's been a fair amount of overalls. There's been a fair amount of Americana. And, of course, not only do we have the Indy 500, wait till we get to a conversation about the Freedom 250. Yeah. A lot to get to, a lot to talk about.
6: We got Kurt Kevin over there, too. He's going to join us coming up on the other side.
7: Look at him. He looks fantastic. My God, everybody looks amazing except for you, JMV.
6: I know.
7: Everybody looks terrific.
6: I'm an utter wreck. You made fun of my hair and said there was too much product in it and everything else. You've been making fun of me today. I'm very sensitive, Tony. Don't make fun of me.
7: Are you?
6: I'm very sensitive.
7: You're the kind of guy who...
6: That's why I need some intervention. I need the traffic intervention from our good friend Matt Bear right now.
7: You know what's making you little bit, you know, kind of sensitive?
6: Yeah.
7: It's the cottage cheese.
6: No, I need Matt Bear traffic.
7: You, if help you, me out, ask, Manny. Ask nicely.
6: Matt?
7: Oh, we have to take a break.
6: Oh, we do.
7: We'll do that. You see, it's okay.
6: No.
7: It's the cottage cheese. It messes you up. No. We are here on Pagoda Plaza, the Hensley Legal Group Command Center. Yeah. It happens. 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
6: See, that's kind of an advantage of being out. But
7: the traffic center has Matt Bear, and Matt Bear has your way to the track. What's going on, Matt?
9: Good morning, race fans. Getting a report of westbound 30th Street jammed as you head into lap 40, line 7, as some people have been waiting about 90 minutes. People are getting out of their cars and playing football. Just be patient, please. You'll be parked before you know it. This is around 30th at Mussman Drive. Also looking to westbound 16th Street. Backed up to the moon from IMS. Past the White River, all the way to Riverside Drive and a little bit beyond it. A lot of delay there going westbound 16th Street. Again, just play chill. Looking at westbound 70. Slow exiting to Holt Road. And these west side exit ramps are slowing down now. Waiting list line on Crawfordsville Road. If you're going northbound 465 exiting at Crawfordsville Road, that's awfully busy right now and a little bit backed up. Seeing slowdowns on Lafayette Road, of course, running from West 38th Street all the way down to Kessler Boulevard. And if you're coming off westbound 38th Street, same parallel to I-65, that's going to be slow from Guyon up to Georgetown Road. Yeah, traffic is building as we get ready for the Indianapolis 500. 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I'm Matt Bear with traffic on the fives. Follow us at WIBC Traffic.
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6: Hey, welcome back. Pagoda Plaza. That is Carl and Matt Hiblin and David Wood back at the station. We've got Cam. We've got Scotty J. We've got Nick and Fail and all. They are rambling about as engineers here. Tony Cash, JMV, we are live leading you up to the 110th running of the greatest spectacle in racing. 93.5, 107.5, the fan, and 93 WIBC brings us to you, Tony, JMV, and from trackside with Kevin and Kevin. Our good friend Kurt Kevin is here. I was going to ask you, Kurt, because I was thinking about Alexander Rossi. I talked to Ed Carpenter of VCR, the Grand Poobah, that and also involved in this race. The impact of Monday and the incident, how do you feel, or what sort of role will that play, you think, later on today in terms of Rossi and his race team?
17: Well, it plays a significant role. There's just no question about it. Now, not from a health standpoint. His injuries were pretty minor, which was amazing in itself, by the way. Double impact. The wall hit was one thing. The compromised race car that gets hit a second time, that was obviously significant. But no two race cars are the same. And they had spent the whole winter getting that speedway car ready to go. They replaced it in the backup. He was 31st of 33 cars on the carb day practice. Look, he has a front row car position, but I don't think he has a front row car right now. Does he have a car good enough to win? Sure, but it probably is not one of the best two cars like it was in qualifying.
6: The significance, too, of carb day, we were kind of chatting about that, and we saw Joseph Newgarden, you know, step out of not being able to do what he wanted to do up until Friday, and then you talk about Rossi being at the back of the pack with that new set of wheels. How impactful is carb day in terms of dictating the tempo for a car and a driver today?
17: Well, it was probably closer, and it was closer in temperature and conditions to what we saw on Monday's practice. Both those practices, and by the way, everybody was happy they got the Friday one in.
6: Yeah,
17: it didn't look good for a long time, and a lot of people were, I wouldn't say nervous, but they're just anxious to get that session in. They got it in. They got 2 hours. But the two drivers who were most impacted by the Monday crash, Alexander Rossi and Pato O'Ward, both those backup cars, their best times were in the 20s or below on Friday, and that's not a good sign if Pato O'Ward wants to win his first Indy 500 today.
6: It's Kirk Kevin, trackside with Kevin and Kevin. You can find, well, now I think you go back to
17: Tuesday night.
6: Tuesday nights coming up on 93.5 and 107.5, the fan. Ryan Hunter Ray, a year ago, he was close. He had an opportunity. I think it was strategic more than anything else. I talked to him earlier last week, you know, about that opportunity. You look at him, you look at another former winner like Will Power and Andretti Global, a team searching for speed right now. What kind of chances do you give them, if any?
17: Not as good as I had hoped. I talked up Hunter Ray pretty significantly in the days and weeks leading into this, but his car's just not been very good. They've missed a lot of track time. He just doesn't feel like a winning car. We'll have to see. Will Power just hasn't shown anything yet. So I would be surprised if we see either one of those in the top five or six.
6: Closing, Pillow and everybody else today?
17: I think if you drew Pillow in your office pool, family pool, you're pretty happy. I would not lose that ticket. Now, I can think of any number of years where the best car didn't win. It happens very infrequently that the best car wins these days. So I wouldn't cash that ticket yet, but I would hang on to it.
6: Kevin Lee, along with our friend Kurt Kevin, Tuesday night will have a complete recap of the greatest spectacle in racing. That's Trackside, 93.5 and 107.5. The Fan. Kurt, thank you very much. Enjoy the race.
17: Thank you, fellas.
6: Absolutely. That's Kurt Kevin right there. Pagoda Plaza to Matt Bear, trying to get people to Pagoda Plaza on the inbound. Matty?
9: All right, guys, looking at westbound 16th Street, already backed up to Indiana Avenue on the way to Indianapolis Motor Speedway. That's going to be a grind here this morning. Also, West 10th Street now stopped from Tibbs Avenue over to Castle. And we look at northbound 465, and that exit ramp to Crawfordsville Road is backed up to West 10th Street, so it'll be a minute. Westbound Rockville Road looking pretty good, except around Washington Street, so take caution of that. Remember, northbound Holt Road is closed Washington Street here this morning. Westbound 30th Street, people having trouble getting into lot 40, lot 7, and that is backed up right now. A good portion from Cold Spring Road to Moeller Road. In fact, just please be patient there. 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
24: And I do want to ask you this, and pivot a little bit. We saw the news of Kyle Busch.
25: Yeah.
24: Just your perspective on him as a driver and just that tragic news we got yesterday.
25: Yeah, I mean, I'm still thinking about it constantly because it is just a shock. You know, we saw the news early yesterday that he wasn't going to compete this weekend, and, you know, you weren't even going anywhere near what ultimately happened, but feel terrible for his family. He's got two young kids, and that's the worst part for me, you know, knowing that they don't have their dad, and his wife, Samantha, is going to be managing that alone. But he was a good guy. I got to know him in 2011. I was driving a Dollar General car, and he had sponsorship from them, so we did some events together. You know, had several conversations over the years about him, his desire to come run in this race. You know, so just been reflecting on all those moments and conversations we had, but just really, really tragic and feeling for his whole family and their whole community.
26: I didn't realize until Jay Fry mentioned it last night on Twitter how close he was to doing the double.
25: Yeah, I mean, Kyle's wanted to do it for a long time. We actually got really close with him. I can't remember the year. It was back when he was at Gibbs.
26: You guys did?
25: Yeah.
26: Really?
25: I mean, Eminem was going to pay for it, and, you know, combination of the team and Toyota shut it down. But he had been trying to do this race for easily a decade. It's something he really wanted to do.
26: Yeah, because Kurt finished, what, sixth, I think it was, back then?
25: Yeah, and I don't think that sat well with Kyle either, that his brother came and did it.
26: That's a true.
25: Yeah, it's a bummer that he never made it here and that we lost him in the racing community. It's, you know, it's a big sport, but at the same time, it's a tight-knit group, whether it's IndyCar, NASCAR, when things like this happen, you know, it hits everyone pretty hard.
6: Ed Carpenter right there, reflecting on the passing of Kyle Busch at the age of 41, going back to Thursday afternoon is when we heard the news. JMV, Tony Katz, Pagoda Plaza, as we prep for the 110th running of the Indianapolis 500. And you're never, ever ready to hear news like that, but incredibly shocking and certainly tragic, the news we heard regarding Kyle Busch on Thursday. That is just something you don't at all expect. And then, you know, the news about how it happened as well.
27: Right.
6: You just wonder a lot of things. But as Ed rightly mentioned, the thing you really do feel concerned about is a young family, a wife and two kids, and, you know, what you leave behind, an incredible racing legacy, but also people that love and count on you, and it makes it even more tragic.
27: And these guys know that they're in a dangerous line of work.
6: Yeah.
27: But they don't necessarily expect this. It was an undiagnosed case of pneumonia that led to sepsis, which is an infection where your body basically attacks itself and is attacking healthy organs and healthy tissue. And any doctor will tell you this is the serious stuff. It is these kinds of things. And I've talked to ER doctors who will tell you that without question that people have come in with pneumonia and it leads to sometimes horrible, horrible consequences indeed.
6: Speedway President Doug Bowles is sitting down with us right now. How are we looking going into today?
28: So I just got a note from our Kelly Green, who takes care of us on the weather side of things. Said there's a little bit of rain on the north side of Indianapolis right now, which is weird. Hopefully we'll be okay. I mean, we have had a whole bunch of weather meetings over the last 24 hours, 11 o'clock last night, again at 5:30 this morning, and You know, there's this upper trough, whatever that means, south of us, that if we can keep it south of us, we're probably good till later in today. If it gets here, we're going to know sometime between 11 and 11:30, probably get some moisture, and then we'll figure out what we can do. Sunset's like 8:40, so we can go late. We'll get the drying on track, probably even when it's raining, just to try and keep moving water off the track so we can dry it as quickly as possible if we get that window.
27: Is this your weatherproof suit?
28: I do not have a weatherproof suit, so this will be my soak suit if we get the rain, but hopefully we don't.
27: I'm going to ask you to stick around for a little bit. We got to take care of some business matters. Doug Bowles, president of the Indianapolis Motor Speedway. There is no bigger celebrity, ladies and gentlemen. Brendan Fraser might be the Grand Marshal, the man in charge today, but it's Doug Bowles who is the show. Matt Bear has traffic. What's up, Matthew?
9: All right, guys, looking at 1C1A, maybe you're parking there this morning on the northwest side of the track, and right now westbound 38th Street. Once you get past Guyon Road over to Lafayette Road, it opens up a little bit, and you can make your way through there. 34th Street going westbound isn't horrible here at the moment, but 30th Street is jammed right now, big time. Gold Spring Road all the way over to Moeller Road, and then eastbound West 25th Street, absolutely stopped right now. High School Road over to Georgetown Road. Westbound 16th Street now backed up into downtown. Indiana Avenue all the way over to IMS, and if you're exiting to Crawfordsville Road, whether northbound or southbound, you're going to have a wait, kind of a line as you make your way to that exit ramp. In fact, all these west side entrance ramps and exit ramps starting to pick up a little bit, like 10th Street, 38th Street, and West Lafayette Road. 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I'm Matt Bear with traffic on the fives. 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
1: 60 degrees in the Hensley Legal Group Command Center. 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
3: 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On the level. On the go.
16: The forecast about how long the rain will last. Right now it is partly cloudy, 61 degrees in the Circle City. I'm John Herrick. Here's what's trending at 8 o'clock. It only takes a little bit of rain to cause delays and other issues at the Indianapolis 500. Joe Neal is a meteorologist with the National Weather Service in Indianapolis.
17: Once they get any rain, then they have to take time to dry things out and everything. So it's going to be pretty touchy about how things are going to go today.
16: He says a system is moving into Indiana, and the rainfall could be at its strongest this afternoon, but he doesn't expect any severe storms in this. One of the things you can always expect to see at the Indianapolis Motor Speedway on race day is the Gordon Pipers. They're a Highland bagpipe and drum band. Soupy Deal Kermode says she's been with the Pipers for a long time and has loved every second of it.
18: 1963. Okay. It was our first year out here. Tony Hallman and Doc Deal, our founder, my dad, became very, very good friends. And Tony said, I want you for my band.
16: The group typically has 50 members, with training taking 6 to 12 months to master both music and marching. They perform on race day, qualifying days, the 500 Festival Parade, and more. Wax Motif is supposed to take the stage at the Snake Pit coming up in about 15 minutes. The Snake Pit is one of the many things that has race fans excited. Here's WIBC's Ryan Hedrick.
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16: The celebrity red carpet opens up at 9:30. WIBC's Jarrett Lewis caught up with two dedicated race fans a few moments ago.
29: I talked to Justin and Nick. They say they were the first ones here when the gates opened at 6 a.m., and they got their same exact spot from last year in the infield up on the hill in turn 4.
30: The music was slammed, some dramatic music. Felt like I was in a war zone. But yeah, we're here. We're ready for the race. We're excited.
29: And Justin says he's picking the favorite in Alex Palou to win. That would make it back-to-back years for him, doing what Joseph Newgarden did in 2023 and 2024. Nick is siding with a first-time winner in Pato O'Ward. I'm Jarrett Lewis reporting from IMS on 93 WIBC.
16: O'Ward starts 6th today. Alex Palou sits on the pole. What they're racing for is the BorgWarner Trophy, and that trophy begins its march to the bricks at 8:55 and will be in the Pagoda Plaza by 9:05. I'm John Herrick. 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
2: Hey, Beth. How are you? I can't drink the booze. I'd like to, but I can't.
1: Yeah, well, that's Doug Bowles letting you know what he's all about. We've got traffic right now from Pagoda Plaza. I love this show more than anything. Matt Bear, what are we doing getting to the track?
4: Good morning, gentlemen. Good morning. Look at that eastbound Crawfordsville Road coming up to 465. Now stopped from Girls School Road to 465. And then you get a break until you hit around Lyndhurst Cunningham Road in that area, slowing down again to around about. If you try to exit in the Speedway west side right now, those northbound ramps, say, to West 10th, Crawfordsville Road, West 38th Street, all those have a line to them. Same thing with southbound, 465, 238th Street, Crawfordsville Road, and West 10th Street. A little bit of a wait there as you make your way in. And hearing chatter about westbound 30th being stopped into lot 740. And, yeah, we have a backup to Cold Spring Road, a big backup here at the moment. Lafayette Road northbound stopped Kessler Boulevard up to 30th, and then southbound lanes are going to be slow on Lafayette Road from West 38th Street all the way down to West 30th. Now, if you're peeling off westbound 38th Street and try to get into Speedway, that's backed up almost to Kessler Boulevard, and then you kind of make your way through I-65 to Lafayette Road, and it starts to open up again around Georgetown Road, but again, that leading to those lot areas. Westbound 16th Street, wow, backed up to Indiana Avenue in downtown, like IU Indianapolis area, and then you are stomped and grinding all the way to Indianapolis Motor Speedway. Please be patient. 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I'm Matt Bear with traffic on the fives. Follow us at WIBC traffic.
1: 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It happens. Hire Hensley. Welcome to the Indianapolis 500. JMV, Tony Katz, and JMV. That is Doug Bowles, president of the Indianapolis Motor Speedway.
5: Doug, is Kurt Cignetti in the building yet?
2: He was supposed to be here at 9 o'clock, so my guess is he'll be here within
5: the
2: hour.
5: How are we looking with the pace car?
2: He spent quite a bit of time with Sarah Fisher on April 30th. He was here last night after 6 o'clock or so. I sent Sarah a text because I was with you when he was running. Were. And said, how do you do? And she said, he's great. And
5: well,
2: he's
5: we heard
2: go.
5: Him going around when we were out there, too.
2: That car will go. That 1,200 horsepower Corvette, pretty fast.
5: Can you tell why he's so successful and what he does as a coach by the way he takes on
2: that's where Sarah,
5: challenges like that?
2: Yeah, and Sarah said once she really tried to communicate to him like she was coaching him, he sort of got it exactly. And people think, oh, what's the big deal about driving a pace car? It's certain speeds. You got to make sure you're doing it right. But the biggest issue is if, as the pace car driver comes in, and the drivers take the green, if something happens and we go yellow right away, an incident on the south end of the track, for example, there's not time for him to get out and for Sarah to get in. So he becomes the real pace car driver at that point, not just the ceremonial pace car driver. So just walking through all those things for him was a big deal.
5: And Brendan Fraser is going to be the actor who originally is from Indianapolis.
2: Absolutely.
5: The film Pressure is coming out as well. He's going to be here to wave the green flag.
2: He was here yesterday going through the whole tour. He's all fired up and excited to be here. He brought his son with him, who's a big gearhead, so that's exciting. But he's really, really pumped up. We got one of our astronauts that was on Artemis 2 is here.
1: Oh, wow.
2: Which is really cool. Just a lot of great people.
1: Now, before we let you go, Doug Bowles, president of the Indianapolis Motor Speedway, we are looking at that weather.
2: Yes, sir.
1: Right now, we all feel good. We can hold hands. We can sing Kumbaya. We can pray it away. But you feel good, and you feel that we've got the team that even if some light sprinkles come, we can dry off quickly and get going.
2: We're
1: going
2: to do everything we can to get the race in. We're watching a little bit of weather right now that we think could impact us between 10:30 and 11:30. If that one stays out of here, which is possible, then I think we can get to the end of the day. If it's here, that's going to mess things up a little bit, but we'll get drying on the track even before the raining stops, just to keep moving water off. So we're going to do everything we can. Sunset's 8:40, which means we could go to we were going to go to 8:20 on 2024. So we'll see how we do. But we're going to do everything we can to get in.
1: That is Doug Bowles, president of the Indianapolis Motor Speedway.
2: I may come back here.
5: Why don't you come back
2: or something later? I got to run. I got an 8:15 bill, so I'm going to go.
5: Bring him. I'm always ready.
2: Thank you, guys.
1: Doug does not have to tell us how busy he is. It's only the greatest day in the history of the world. JMV, Tony Katz, 93.5, 107.5 The Fan, and 93 WIBC.
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1: Confidence you've had with rides and teams in the past at the Indy 500?
2: It's definitely up there amongst the best cars I've had here. Certainly qualifying was, you know, a different level for us, especially those first two runs. But even in the race, to be honest, we've been looking, I think, amongst the strongest cars out there through the month. It's kind of hard to know. Like, it's something you can't really monitor in terms of lap times. Like, you almost have to look on track who looks strong in traffic, who's able to follow close. And I think we've been up there, but it's also been a lot of other really strong cars. So if I had this package 3 years ago, I would be like, oh, we're going to win it. But unfortunately, everyone else is getting better and they're learning the same things as we do. So again, like monitoring the weather, making sure that the last changes you do on your car going into the race, that's going to be huge and probably more important than ever. But we do, like MyShank Racing, I think our program is stronger than ever. Our pit stops have been really good this year. So I think we have all the tools. You know, we have the starting position to go out there and do something special. But, you know, we're just kind of trying to keep our head straight and, you know, one lap at a time or one stint at a time at least.
3: It's Felix Rosenquist. I talked to him last week, as you heard right there, at MyShank Racing. He has a chance. I'll explain a little bit later, but you've got a good chance right now to get in here expeditiously, and Matt Baer is going to help you out with traffic. Matty!
4: All right, good morning, fellas. Looking at westbound 16th Street, heading in from downtown. And we are stopped Riverside Drive over to the IMS. And as we continue to look for other routes at IMS from the downtown area, westbound 10th is jammed up before Tibbs on over to Consul. And then westbound Michigan Street now and taking on some big-time traffic after Tibbs on into Consul as well. So if you're coming in from the downtown area, say further to the north, westbound 38, 8th Street is going to be stopped right after Kessler Boulevard over to 34th Street area. That's the Georgetown Road area. And then eastbound 38th Street coming in from the west side. That is closed to Molder Road, so you will be diverted there. Right now, we are backed up to Eagle Creek Parkway. Looking at southbound 465 on the west side, that exit to Crawfordsville Road backed up to 34th, and those northbound lanes also start to get a waiting list here. A delay as you approach Crawfordsville Road going northbound from Rockville Road. 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I'm Matt Baer on the fives at WIBC Traffic.
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3: 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It happens. Hire Hensley. Hey, we are also on the inbound to the greatest spectacle in racing, 110, and Tony Katz and I will lead you there. I'm John. More to come. 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
7: He's Santino Ferrucci, drives the number 14 AJ Foyt machine. 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
8: Homes for our troops.
7: A great cause. 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
8: 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You can donate if it's our post 9/11 severely injured veterans. So the men and women that have gone out, fought for our country, served, and unfortunately did not come back whole. HFOT helps them get readjusted back to life. 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So it's a big number.
7: That's awesome.
8: You know, we have a bunch of the veterans with us this whole month, almost all year. And just getting to hear their stories and, you know, being able to take them on track last year's was crazy. They were supposed to give me a Corvette to go take them around track, and then I think they realized that's not a good idea, so they gave me Suburban. So I was fitting that up on two wheels with those guys. I think they enjoyed it, so I did. But, no, it's, with America's birthday, you know, the 250th, I think, you know, just remembering to support those who supported us and give us the freedoms we have today is a really important thing this year, and it's a great cause. Hendrix Commercial Properties and Geronimo Hospitality are really doing this for HFOT and getting their name out there and really helping our veterans.
9: Remembering Memorial Day is what it's all about. We are here on Pagoda Plaza, the 110th running of the Indianapolis 500 JMV.
10: Yes.
9: And Tony Katz, good to be with you. It starts during the Civil War, three women decorating graves of loved ones who had passed. And that's how Memorial Day starts. Had a different name at the time, became a federal holiday in 1971. And there is no one here at the track, no one here who is a part of the Indianapolis 500 who does not recognize from the start of this day to the very last piece of trash is picked up that it is about remembering those who gave all for all of us. And no matter what you think, no matter where you come from, no matter what any part of your life, remembering those, giving thanks for those, saying a prayer for those, absolutely the thing to do. And the Indianapolis 500 and the Indianapolis Motor Speedway has just been an exemplar in how to recognize those men, those women, how to say thank you to those men and women. And it continues today, the JMV.
10: Tony, nobody does it better. We talked about a variety of things they do so well here, and that is certainly the recognition that is given, because it is so much about the race ultimately, but it's about what you're talking about and the remembrance, the respect that is given, the understanding that is given, but it's also a family affair. This is a generational event that's almost like one big 350,000 person reunion, and it annually happens right here, Tony, where we are, and that's what makes it even more special for us to be doing now for 10 years what we're doing together, because we've come to know so many folks that cross our path here in Pagoda Plaza. It's just one of those things you simply put do not get with any other sporting event than right here.
9: And all of the pomp and circumstance and the flyover, and you see from qualifying, you see those who are joining the military being sworn in. It is an incredible, incredible experience that happens from beginning to end. So as you're heading to the track, as you're here, as Monday happens and barbecues aplenty, I have a brisket right now.
10: I've heard about your
9: brisket. On the smoker. I put it on.
10: I'm concerned about your briskets.
9: Oh, please. I'm the professional. You just sit there.
10: There's no barbecue pit master that's looking at his phone about how
9: you're upset with my pellet grill?
10: That may be cheating the system a little bit, pit master.
9: Yeah. But the brisket is lovely, and no one coming over to the house is
10: if
9: going
10: you want
9: to mind.
10: It good, you're right about that, but that is cheating the system a little bit.
9: But no matter what happens with your Monday, remember Memorial Day and those who gave all, and say thank you, especially as we celebrate 250 years of America. It didn't happen just because we got lucky. It happened because some gave all to make it happen. A prayer for those and a thanks to those who gave all. Matt Bear is in the traffic center with the latest, getting you to the track. What's up, Matt?
11: Good morning, race fans. If you are Lot A, Parker, maybe Lot 4, we check out Georgetown Road from 25th Street up to 34th. And, yeah, those southbound lanes stop. Northbound lanes stop past 30th. And speaking of, westbound 30th Street completely jammed before Lafayette Road, actually from Kessler all the way over to Moeller Road. Now, if you're going eastbound West 25th Street, eastbound 25th, that stopped before Moeller Road over to Georgetown Road. And, of course, Georgetown south of 25th is closed through the duration of the race and until people clear out of the speedway. The people walker southbound 460 finds slow exiting to Crawfordsville Road. Same with West 10th Street in those northbound lanes. A little bit of a line as you make your way off 465 to West 10th. Same going northbound to Crawfordsville Road. West 10th, a big player getting to the track here today, and we are jammed up going westbound from Tibbs Avenue over to Lyndhurst Drive, and then eastbound 10th Street starts to slow before 465 jammed up on your way to Tibbs Avenue. 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I'm Matt Bear on the fives at WIBC Traffic.
10: Thank you very much. 60 degrees here at the Hensley Legal Group Command Center. It happens higher Hensley. We are staked out in Pagoda Plaza in front of the 110, the greatest spectacle in racing. 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We're back after this.
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12: So here we are on Pagoda Plaza. This is where everybody should be. It is JMV, it is Tony Katz, 93.5, 107.5, The Fan, 93 WIBC, the 110th running of the Indianapolis 500. The governor of Indiana, Mike Braun, joins us right now. The first lady, young lady, how are you? You're doing good. She's spectacular.
13: Hey, she's one of my favorites of all time. Are you aware
12: of this? Is
13: she
12: one of your favorites of all time?
13: Well, I'm a big Du Bois County fan.
12: Have you been invited to the mansion yet?
13: I have not.
12: Oh, gosh.
14: Residence.
12: It's residence.
13: We're big fans of the Schnitzelbank, where we're from. So, yes.
14: Hard to beat.
13: The Schnitzelbank.
12: See, they're doing a whole Southern Indiana thing, guys. They're like, Katz, you may be a Hoosier, but you're not Hoosier.
14: Not until you go south.
12: Just yet. We'll bring this here.
13: You smoke your brisket on your phone, so you're not Hoosier.
12: Talk to me, Governor. It's good to see you. The 110th running, you do get involved in the preparations here, security, other things. How's everything going so far? What's your take as you've been walking around milling about?
14: It's going great. Of course, my first one last year, I got a little bit of a lay of the land. And then first Indy 500 was when we were 21, and it was on the straightaway, and it was just like this. It was hot. I was in a leisure suit. You may not know what that is.
12: Oh, I know what a leisure suit is. JMV owns three of them.
13: Yeah, yeah.
14: But when I was running for governor, I had a buddy with a 77 GMC motorhome, best parking spot in the whole area on the Legion lot on Georgetown. And he said, come down. We'll put your campaign sign out there, lawn chairs, and maybe have a cocktail. I said, okay, we can't lose there. Nobody was stopping by to see me. It was a 77 GMC.
12: Oh, yeah.
14: And they said, is that the guy running for governor? But last year, as beginning to be governor and seeing the enormity of this, going to the driver's dinner like we did last night, the Penske organization, we're blessed. The logistics feat of moving a city the size of Fort Wayne into this community is amazing.
12: Would you like to see more things
1: be track oriented throughout the year? Is there ever talk about how you can work with the Speedway and kind of make that happen?
14: Well, we would definitely work with them. They're entrepreneurs and they'll figure it out. But when you got a beautiful fixed asset like this with so many ways you can use it, they're going to be the ones that figure out how to do it. Because every time we use it, it's another boost to our economy. And what it does on race day, the week leading up to, immeasurable.
1: Talking to the governor of Indiana, Mike Braun. I'm going to go off the racing thing for a second, and I want to talk about the Bears. Because the governor of Illinois, J.B. Pritzker, has been hitting the mayor of Chicago, Brandon Johnson, about not having a plan for Chicago, about getting in the way of Arlington Heights, and it very much looks like that Indiana went from, hey, we would like to make a bid, to we are the bid. Would you like to announce right now that the Bears are coming to Indiana, sir? Tell the people here, are the Bears coming to Hammond, sir, yes or no?
14: So in the parade yesterday...
1: That's not an answer.
14: Wait a minute. The thing I was getting shouted out most, get the Bears. So when I've been in a real estate business for a long time, you don't ever count those chickens before they're hatched. I can tell you... 3 years ago, they were trying to talk to Pritzker, their own legislature, and they knew they had Chicago and Mayor Brandon Johnson to deal with. That probably wasn't working. They come to us. We move at the speed of business. We hit it off right away. We got it through the legislature, which is tricky on any navigation, and didn't want them to use us as a bargaining chip. I wanted to make sure they were really interested in us. That bill passed, and they made the statement that day. That should have been a signal that this wasn't frivolous.
1: Right.
14: And since then, we've been checking off due diligence items. And it's where I said 50-50, I think it's a better odds than that. And I think we'll know within a month or month and a half.
1: The governor, Mike Braun, a month and a half. Who is your favorite today? If you're putting money on this thing, because I know that you're on your phone, you're on all the betting apps. You and the first lady, right? You're going at it. Which one of you is going to win? Who's your driver? Who's your guy?
14: Now, why would I do that? Because you're going to have 32 individuals not happy with you. So,
1: were they voting for you anyway?
14: Maybe right. Not.
1: So no. So no pick.
14: No pick. No I'm pick. Just going to enjoy it. I mean, we got so many good drivers, so many teams. Look at what they're doing to our perimeter economy. They're putting in these wonderful facilities, saying that they're going to be here for a long time.
1: Right.
14: And I love competition. I like choices. I like the day to see how it unfolds, and we'll see. The weather is what I'm most happy with currently because it looks like it's going to give us a chance.
1: Governor Mike Braun, I appreciate taking the time to be here. Thank you so much both for showing up.
13: Go We're not going to talk any race. Southern Indiana anymore?
1: Do you want more time?
13: I was going to talk to the Blue Chip Conference with you.
14: What you guys ought to do is come down on a Friday to my hometown.
13: Yes.
14: And I'll show you around. You can stop at her gift store.
13: Yeah.
14: Actually do something for your better half.
13: Yes.
14: Twist my arm. I'll let you buy me lunch at the Schnitzel Bar.
13: You got that right.
1: You show up on this show, and it's free marketing for the first lady, and we buy you lunch. That is the politician we know.
14: That's called
1: Governor Mike Braun. I appreciate you being with us. Carl, can we take it to traffic? We're going to take a quick break. We're going to take a break. It's JMV. It's Tony Katz, 93.5, 107.5 The Fan, and 93 WIBC.
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12: Let's check the roadways, and Matt Bear is in the traffic center. What's going on?
17: All right, Tony, maybe you're heading up to the south end of the track, lot 3P, 3G, Brickyard Crossing, that area. And we take a look at this south end, and northbound Holt Road is closed at Michigan Street. Before that, we're closed at Washington as well. And then Timms Avenue, it's not bad until you hit West 10th Street and then a grind up to 16th Street. Castle stomped right now from Michigan Street up to West 10th, and then Main Street and Polk both at Jam 10th up to 16th Street, as you can expect. Now, eastbound Crawfordsville Road in from the west side, that has stopped Girls School Road to 465, a little bit after Girls School Road, right around Eagle Creek, in fact. And then you start to grind down again around Cunningham Road. If you're trying to exit to Crawfordsville Road on the west side, yeah, northbound 465, slow 10th Street up to Crawfordsville Road in that exit lane, just take your time. Please be patient. Southbound lanes of 465 loaded up as you exit 238th Street in Crawfordsville Road with a little bit of race traffic. 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I'm Matt Bear. Traffic on the fives. 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
12: We've got 60 degrees on Pagoda Plaza here at the Hensley Legal Group Command Center. 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
13: What's your next Friday night baseball. What's your next game?
22: My next game is this Friday. We will be in Pittsburgh. The Pirates are kicking butt this year.
13: My mom just called me.
22: I did. You know, I wasn't trying to look at your phone.
13: You should have answered.
22: But your mom called, and then she sent a follow-up text that said, hello, John,
14: can
22: hello.
14: Can I answer? She was my high school math teacher.
13: She probably gave you an F.
22: She's like,
14: you're going to detention.
22: Call her back.
13: Call her back.
22: I don't know. That would be hilarious.
13: That is Clayton Anderson, the country music singer here, too.
14: Hey!
13: How's the place going downtown?
14: Man, it's rocking. We're going to have a big after party tonight. Clayton's Country Bar. We wrote a song called Indy 500 Weekend,
13: yes,
14: which has been so awesome. We're getting out here and seeing everybody playing it all weekend long.
13: Can you do that acapella right now for us?

0: Somehow, there we go.
1: Oh, look at that. Yeah. I love the inspiration.
2: Not even a cucumber.
1: Yeah, right there.
0: I mean, we put Charlie Brown's in there for breakfast. We put the snake pit in there. The only thing that I left out, and I was at a party last night, Linda Vaughn, the great Linda Vaughn.
1: Well, yeah.
0: The great Linda Vaughn was there, and I was like, shoot. I should have had her in it, but we'll do it next year. We'll release it next year.
3: You have one hell of a group you get to hang around with.
0: You better believe it.
3: I want to be a country music singer. What the hell? What was I thinking?
0: You know what's awesome?
3: I'm getting to radio with this guy, right? I get to sex to Tony Katz. And
2: I have long been a country music star.
3: Look at that group right here.
0: The great thing is they were my friends first, and then they left me to be friends with my wife, so I'm still going to hang out with them.
4: Hannah is sometimes cooler than you, though. You're
0: She's always cooler than me.
2: So what's your next game again on Apple
4: Pirates
2: TV?
4: Twins. Pirates. Pittsburgh.
0: Oh,
4: we've got
0: Steel
4: some
0: City.
4: Yankees coming up too. We got some Mets, even though they're terrible. So
2: how's the Apple TV going with Major League Baseball for
4: you? It's awesome. Signed a 3-year deal with them this offseason, and so we've got 3 more years at least of Apple TV, Major League Baseball, and Apple TV.
2: And you got a podcast
4: Me
2: too.
4: And Sydney Parrish, Indiana women's basketball star Sydney Parrish, have a podcast called Sideline Stories. Clayton Anderson was just on it. Connor Daly was on it, who, by the way, is probably going to win today.
0: You're the great American race car driver.
2: Yes. Well done. Well done, right
4: Sydney's
2: there.
4: Sydney's here too. I'll tell her to pop over and
2: say
4: hello.
2: Well, you got to send Sydney over here
4: Sydney
2: too.
4: Sydney Parrish is here.
2: All right,
0: Ray
2: well,
3: Trisha Whitaker and Clayton Anderson right here. Great to see you guys.
4: We love
0: thanks
4: you,
0: for having us on.
3: Right back at you, everybody.
4: We
3: round of applause for them.
0: Let's
3: Happy
0: Wednesday. Let's
3: check
0: go.
3: The traffic on the inbound right now. Matt Bear, take it away.
5: Hello, everybody. Looking at Gold Spring Road. I'm told that's the 7th Circle right now. So southbound Gold Spring, it has stopped after 65 all the way down to 30th. And once you hit 30th, you're going to be going westbound, say, towards Lot 7 or 40. And that has broken up a little bit. Still slow, as you can expect. 30th Street over to Lafayette Road. Then we are at a dead stop over to Georgetown Road. Now, as we check out Lafayette Road, so important on race day, northbound Lafayette and stopped from Kessler Boulevard up to 30th Street. Those southbound lanes struggling big time before Georgetown Road all the way down to West 30th. 16th Street backed up to downtown. Always amazing me. Westbound 16th backed up past the White River all the way to Indianapolis Motor Speedway. And if you're looking at eastbound 16th, say coming in from the west side, that's jammed up all nice and neat from Cunningham Road over to the roundabout with Main Street. Castle, westbound, stopped. Michigan Street up to West 10th. And then Lyndhurst Drive, just no answer here. Going northbound Rockville Road, it's completely jammed up to West 10th. 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I'm Matt Bear on the 5s at WIBC Traffic.
2: 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Hilarious. This place is amazing. 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The Indianapolis 500. 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It happens higher. Hensley, 60 degrees right now. 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
13: I'm over here in the Pagoda Plaza, and I run into Judge Jeff Bowles. How are you?
14: Hey, we're great. This is race day. Yes. You can't be anything but good.
13: Can't you recognize him anywhere with those blue glasses? And it's a special year. It's always a special year to get to run into you. But I'm told, tell everybody what you do here out at the Indianapolis Motor Speedway.
14: I'm with part of a team that's communicators, and we communicate to the flagmen what's going on the racetrack so they can use the proper flags.
13: You'll be up in the tower, up in the flag stand again this year?
14: Yes, with them. Have been for about 40 years.
13: What is it like?
14: It's the best seat in the house. It is
13: the best seat in the house. Yes. And I'm told that maybe you just might retire, because how young are you?
14: I'm 84. I'm switching from doing that to being a support for our team of 33. To help them out next year. So I'm just going to a different job with my team of 33 guys.
13: Okay, I think that sounds awesome. So you looking forward to today?
14: Absolutely, and I hope the weather holds out, because everybody has a smile like yours today. And everybody's happy, and that's the way.
13: Well, something people might not know, Judge, is that Doug Bowles, the president of this place, is your son.
14: He is, and we love him.
13: And you love him.
14: Is it pretty? Absolutely.
13: Yeah. And his love of the Indianapolis Motor Speedway and the Indy 500, does that come from you?
14: Oh, that comes from all of us in our family. It's Mom, Sue, and his sisters. It's just all of us. It's all we have ever done.
13: So you're going to miss this spot, this best seat in the house up there in the flag stand?
14: Oh, sure, because I work with the best flagman in the world.
13: 40 years you've been doing this.
14: Yes.
13: Oh, my gosh. A little bittersweet. You're just moving on to a different job.
14: Absolutely.
13: For today, is there anybody in particular or any team in particular, or is that against the rules?
14: Oh, you know who we're for right now, and it's Connor Daly.
13: I heard you got to wave the green flag for him when he qualified.
14: I did. That was one of my highlights of my career here.
13: Sure is good to see you.
14: It's good to see you, Terry. Thank you very much.
13: Have a great day.
14: You have a good day.
13: You betcha.
14: It
13: is Judge Jeff Bowles, and you'll see him up in the flag stand. Last year to do it.
14: Right.
2: Fathers, sons, mothers, daughters, the family tradition of the Indianapolis Motor Speedway goes all the way up to the top. Terry Stacy doing the work there. It's JMB, it's Tony Katz, 93.5, 107.5, The Fan, 93 WIBC, the 110th running of the Indianapolis 500. And now it looks like a party, everybody. The Pagoda Plaza, JMB, is full.
3: It is robust.
2: Robust is the word we're using?
3: That's what I do, yeah.
2: That's a fantastic word.
3: I only know like three, so I have to work those three in every now and then. But no, it's exactly the way that it should be right now.
2: And everybody's been talking about the weather, concerns with the weather, and so far, we're holding off nicely. Now, what Doug Bowles told us, president of the Speedway, is check that 11 o'clock. If that rain does not make its way through to here, not even a sprinkle, nothing, we're on time and good to go. We're watching that 11 o'clock hour to see what's what. Right now, though, we are looking nice. We are looking clear all the way to 4 p.m. And if that's the case, JMV.
3: I think we're golden, Tony Katz. I do.
2: As long as we stay off the yellow.
3: Yeah.
2: As long as we stay off of those kinds of things. We've talked about this weather, it's cooler, we've got the cloud cover, and that means speed.
3: That means speed, and you can be racy. And it also means separation from those teams that have the worthy driver and equipment and those teams. Hey, good to see you. Those that don't. So you may see some separation because of that. But raciness, this weather will provide, Tony, and that's what we're all looking for.
2: Now, what we need to provide is another drink for JMV.
3: We need
2: someone to provide another drink to JMV and someone to bring over an entire bucket of fried chicken. That is clear, because that's what you need. You need protein.
3: You don't need a cocktail or anything?
2: No, I'm good.
3: Okay.
2: I am good. I am much more. I like to sip. I'm not big on heavy drinking, even though I do with the Cigar and Bourbon show.
3: Yes.
2: I'm just saying, we could utilize some fried chicken and another drink for you.
3: David Wood handed out some great advice to me late last week. He said, pace yourself out there this weekend.
2: And you did not take that advice, did you?
3: And you can't drink in the media center. I said, thank you.
2: Is that what he said?
3: Great advice, yes.
2: Great advice
3: by a very profound individual.
2: Somebody better tell everybody in the media center right now. Let's check on the traffic right there. And Matt Bear is in the traffic center. What's happening?
5: Gentlemen, I'm looking at the west side, and it's north about 465. It's a parking lot in three right lanes right now. And as they move the camera as I'm watching it, right now what I'm seeing is this exit to West 10th Street is really banked up. And then we have the right two lanes that are going up to Crawfordsville Road, which are banked up as well, well past West 21st Street. So we have a wait if you're peeling off from northbound to West 10th Street. Now we look at Crawfordsville Road, and we have a problem, okay? I see an arrow now in that exit lane, exiting from northbound 465 to Crawfordsville Road. One of the NDOT arrow trucks just kind of pulled into the line, the exit line, and traffic's trying to get around on the right side. So you can expect a little bit of a longer wait here at the moment. There goes the arrow trunk. So now we just have single line traffic back to 21st and the 10th Street exit. So it's going to be a minute. You do have a line, a little goat rope here as you exit from northbound 465 to Crawfordsville Road. There goes the arrow green flag. No, still caution. Looking at 16th Street going westbound, that is stopped right now before the White River over to Indianapolis Motor Speedway, backed up all the way to downtown, and Lafayette Road northbound is stopped. Kessler Boulevard past 30th Street. 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I'm Matt Bear on the Fives at WIBC Traffic.
3: That was a lot from Maddie right there. Well done. It is 60 degrees in Pagoda Plaza, the Hensley Legal Group Command Center. It happens, Higher Hensley. We have the 110 on the inbound ourselves right here, the 110th running of the Indianapolis 500. Tony Katz and I will get you there. Don't yourself go anywhere. 93.5 and 107.5 The Fan, and stick tight, 93 WIBC.
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21: Putting it all together with the incoming weather. All clear on your radar right now. 63 degrees. I'm John Herrick. Here's what's trending at 9 o'clock. Rain could impact today's Indianapolis 500-mile race. Joe Neal with the National Weather Service in Indianapolis says rain could start falling this afternoon.
22: We could see an embedded rumble of thunder here or there, a few scattered thunderstorms, but we're not expecting anything particularly intense.
21: He says the likelihood for severe weather is small, but you will see the occasionally high wind gust. Getting the food you like is an adventure many people embrace on race day. Some fans just want to make their own food. WIBC's Ryan Hedrick has been getting fed.
23: And if I can't be reached for the rest of the afternoon, it's because I'm stuffing my face with brats off of turn four.
24: Yeah, we got some brats going, some sausage with some onions, peppers, a little garlic in there. This is the first time I'm here, so yeah, but we do a lot of tailgating at Browns games. We're from Cleveland, Ohio.
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21: You can also buy food from the vendors. Renuka Bajpai with more on that.
25: I'm with Renitra, who's an employee at one of the food vendors at Stand 38. Out of all the foods, which one goes the quickest?
26: The tenderloins.
25: The tenderloins?
26: The tenderloins. They okay. are huge.
25: I was going to say the chicken tenders.
26: Yes, but those tenderloins are really big.
25: Well, thank you so much for WIBC. I'm Renuka Bajpai.
21: Cars have been going through technical inspection. There's also the Gordon Pipers playing at the Indianapolis Motor Speedway. They were founded in the 1960s, and they're renowned for their performances at the Indy 500 and for promoting Scottish and Celtic culture. Things have continued to pick up at the Snake Pit, too.
27: 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Here at the Snake Pit, it opened up right at 7 a.m. We had a line outside the gates, and once those gates hit open, man, we had a sprint of people, a line of people running into the grass and into this lawn area.
21: And It's Murph will be performing at about 9:15 coming up at the Coors Light Snake Pit. Some fans traveled from all over the world to see this race, including Mike. He flew in from Las Vegas.
28: This is me and my boys' fourth year in a row.
21: His two sons, Zach and Eric, look forward to going to the Indy 500 with their dad every year, and he hopes that Zach and Eric will pass this tradition of going to the race on to their kids one day. All cars will be heading to pit lane at 9:20, and then the Borg Warner Trophy is supposed to reach the band gate just before 9:40. It will arrive at the Yard of Bricks just a little after 10 o'clock, and the green flag is supposed to drop at 12:45. I'm John Herrick, on the level, on the go, and on WIBC.com.
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3: Thank you all for joining us. Hello, Rossi Malukas. That is the front row. More conversation on that. Tony Katz, JMV, Pagoda Plaza, 93.5, 107.5, The Fan, and 93 WIBC. But, hey, we got to get you that helper on the inbound, and our good friend Matt Bear is standing by live with the novel he has written about the traffic on the inbound this morning. Matty!
5: Good morning, race fans. Look at a northbound 465 exiting to Crawfordsville Road. That exit site is a parking lot right now. Not moving. Well, moving it a little bit as we're exiting to Crawfordsville Road from northbound 465. It's backed up all the way to West 10th Street, where people are also trying to exit right now. We did have a crash going northbound before Crawfordsville Road. That is gone. The Aero truck has pulled out as we check out the jam cams here, but we still have that slowdown, that goat rope, that one line, two lines of traffic stretching from Rockville Road up to Crawfordsville Road. So please be patient as you make your way to the Indianapolis 500 here this morning. I'm told Cold Spring Road is never been this bad. The southbound lane definitely stops 65 down to 30th Street. And once you get to 30th Street, you're still stopped going westbound all the way to Lafayette Road and then to Georgetown Road, continuing that back up to Moeller Road. So tough getting in, of course, coming in from the northwest side. Southbound Georgetown Road stopped after Lafayette Road, making your way down to 25th Street. And of course, Georgetown Road close from 25th to south of the track. And that's going on until after the race when the people clear out. Westbound 16th stopped from the White River downtown all the way to the roundabout with Main Street. Ed Cross Crawfordsville Road. 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I'm Matt Bear. 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
3: 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Shout out to it. 60 degrees in Pagoda Plaza. 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Hire Hensley. Hey, don't go anywhere. We've got the 110 on the inbound, and Tony Katz is coming back as well with me, JMV. 93.5, 107.5, The Fan at 93 WIBC.
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15: We'll go from Kyle Larson to Kiffin Simpson. Sneaky fast out here. A lot of people picking you as the dark horse in your Sunoco Honda. Are you excited about your opportunities? Great qualifying run and almost time to go racing.
16: Yeah, very excited. I think the team's done a great job all month and all through the off season getting these cars prepared and fast. And I think all three of us in the Ganassi camp are feeling really strong and very happy with our machines right now.
15: When you see the team, it's a team sport. It's not just, oh, the driver gets all the credit. There's a lot that goes into it. And to be on that team and to have teammates that have been there and done that, how beneficial has that been to you?
16: Yeah, it's been very helpful. And, you know, it's great to have such experienced teammates like Alex and Scott. But, you know, even further than that, having a great team around you with a ton of great people that each have a lot of experience and very helpful experience. You know, Dario's around a lot, and that's very helpful. Obviously, he knows this place kind of well. So, he's always a huge help. And, you know, there's so much experience on the team between, you know, Mike Hull, Chip, Barry. You know, there's a lot of great people on the team.
3: It's Kiffin Simpson, the Sunoco, by the way. The livery is strong right there with that Honda. A smidge over 230 for Chip Ganassi Racing. And that is where we are leading into. He rolls off, by the way, coming up a little bit later on this afternoon in the 110th running of the greatest spectacle in racing in row number 3. Tony Katz, JMB, back with you in Pagoda Plaza, 93.5/107.5 The Fan, 93 WIBC. And as Chris Hagan had mentioned in that interview that he taped last week, a dark horse for sure. A lot of people thinking Kiffin Simpson has an opportunity. He has been fast. He has been consistent. Can he maintain with that race team? A lot of people suggest he absolutely can. So if you're looking for a name that maybe is not on the front burner, so to speak, right there, Tony Katz, Kiffin Simpson would be one to look out for later on today.
17: And he mentions Chip Ganassi being happy. You've got the pole. You're inside of row 3. You're inside of row 4. You're pretty happy.

0: I don't know if it's a confluence of things. What is your take on Connor Daly and this race?
1: Well, I don't think there's any doubt that he's the most popular out here, and he's going to get that ovation from the fans, and the fans would love to see it. In fact, I think when you look at Simpson and Daly and McLaughlin right there in row number three, you know, Scott McLaughlin had, you know, the misfortune of a year ago. And, you know, Connor Daly's been a guy that's been, I think, chasing this around since 2013. This is his best opportunity to date, obviously, right here. And then, you know, Kiffin Simpson, who has nice equipment, certainly has been fast. That is a strong row number three. But the favorite of the fan base here is going to be certainly Connor Daly. And this is his best car, his best opportunity. It hasn't always been easy for him. But he's continued to maintain. He stayed after it. He's grinded it out. And here you are starting in your best position with an opportunity, without a doubt, to win this thing later on today and to thrill the 350K in this facility. That's exactly what would happen.
0: I spoke to him earlier this week on WIBC. And there comes a moment with everyone in their career and their line of work that you start feeling comfortable. Where you're like, you know what? I have an understanding here, and my understanding is going to allow me the edge. I think that Connor Daly is at that moment. We'll talk more about it. Right now, we got to get people to the track because this is where it's happening for the 110th running. Matt Baer, get people here safe and sound.
2: Love to, Tony. Look at a southbound Georgetown Road parking lot. Heading to the park here. This is from Lafayette Road down to 25th Street after that's closed. But right now that southbound side is jammed up as people try to find their way into their selected parking area. Eastbound 25th coming off High School Road. Yeah, that jams up before Moeller, then on over to Georgetown Road. Looking at Crawfordsville Road, yeah, westbound side is slow and big time from the roundabout over to Lyndhurst Drive. Then if you're coming down eastbound Crawfordsville Road, it's a little tight before 465. 65, then let's go until you come up to Lyndhurst Drive, then that's jammed up to the roundabout. Speaking of Lyndhurst, northbound lane is stopped from Rockville Road up to 10th Street. Eastbound 10th Street slow into Castle before Eagle Creek, and right now northbound 465 jam fest on the right side of 465 heading towards Crawfordsville Road. We're stopped after Rockville Road up to West 10th, and you can either exit at West 10th and continue to be slow up to Crawfordsville Road. We did have a crash in that area, but it has cleared, so that'll help out. 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Matt Baer at WIBC Traffic.
0: So we've got 60 degrees on Pagoda Plaza, and somebody needs to bring JMV a drink. My gosh, the man is parched. I tell you, parched. Someone drop off a beverage already. Oh, someone's already dropped him off a beverage. Excellent, excellent work. We are here on Pagoda Plaza. It is the 110th running of the Indianapolis 500 from the Hensley Legal Group Command Center. It happens. Hire Hensley. 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
7: Listen to Alexander and Hinch in the podcast earlier this week. He said he had a conversation with you about turn two. And, like, you hear it out here, and all the turns are the same, theoretically, right?
8: They look that way from overhead.
7: But are they not the same? Because he was saying that he felt like, I don't want to put words in your mouth, but I feel like turn two is maybe the trickiest.
8: It can be, yeah, and a lot of times it is. A lot of it has to do with how unprotected it is. The grandstand's kind of in. You've got an air gap and then the turn two suites. So there's the wind plays a lot more of a role over there than, you know, three or four and turn one are all pretty closed in with the grandstand. So depending on the wind direction, you know, that's the most exposed corner. So I think some of that was probably at play the other day in his accident.
7: Do you have
8: that's my opinion?
7: Do you have any idea like what passing is going to look like on Sunday? You've mentioned the variety of weather we've had here throughout the month. Any idea how racy it'll be?
8: I think it's going to be fairly racy. It's definitely not going to be hot come Sunday. So that always helps with that. You know, especially at the front, you're going to see a lot of jockeying. You know, as you get into the middle of the pack, when the draft's really heavy and everyone's getting assistance from that, it gets a little harder, but you're definitely going to see guys move through the field for sure, and hopefully we'll be one of the strong ones doing so.
3: That's Ed Carpenter right there. Ed Carpenter, the Grand Poobah VCR, and his one-off event is the greatest spectacle in racing, and Slim Fast is on his livery and on his fire suit. And if you cut out the S and the L, it's I'm Fast. That's Ed Carpenter. Tony Katz, JMB, thank you very much.
9: That was a reach.
3: Pagoda Plus,
9: that was a lot of reaching.
3: 107.5 The Fan, 93 WIBC. He's certainly somebody that's always going to race here. He told me that on Thursday. I'm going to race here until I can no longer do it. So he's going to push the limits of that at this place, no doubt about it, because he's loved for it. But he's got not only himself today, but a stable of racers that are going to give him a good opportunity at it. And the one thing that I thought, you go back to the disappointment of Monday, and we'll see how much they shake that loose, is the Rossi accident.
9: Yeah.
3: Because they had a championship, as Kirk Kevin mentioned, a championship-level type of car that was built for that. And then you have to go back to something so quickly that wasn't, that is drastically different. And we saw that with his race team on Carb Day.
9: Yeah,
3: on Friday.
9: What Kurt brought up was illuminating, that if you take a look at Rossi, who is there in row one and had an absolutely excellent qualifying, then the crash occurs. And then you take a look at Friday, when there's our last time to engage in practice, and he comes up number 31 at 222.291 miles an hour, just as a a matter of reference, Newgarden was the top of the list at 228. 6 miles an hour on this track is everything. So Kurt's point is outrageously well taken, that for Rossi, everything we saw in qualifying is meaningless. You got to throw it all out.
3: Yeah, it's going to be interesting, too, because you get Ed Carpenter in the same row with a teammate and obviously one of his drivers in Christian Rasmussen. So, yeah, ECR's got a really good opportunity, but the biggest opportunity may have faded with that incident back on Monday. But again, we shall see, Tony. A lot of interesting storylines, and for sure, that one with ECR is one.
9: So a question about team dynamics. Mm-hmm. Let's say that Kurt's right, and I think that he is. Does the team devise strategy to get Rossi in a place to help one of those guys advance? Does it work like that?
3: I think you do as much as you can with what you had. The problem is, as Kurt mentioned, is that they had designed a vehicle specifically for this race, and you'd seen the results of it. It had performed to that level, and then when you lose it to bits in that fashion, as they did on Monday, and you go back to square one, it's simply put not going to be the same. And I think you're just going off of the results from Friday, and I don't know how much you could take away from it. I know a lot of people out here do consider Joseph Newgarden hadn't run well, ran well on Friday. People are now picking him, and it's similar in the reverse direction for Rossi. He had a great ride, wrecked it, and we'll start, and we'll see where it is. But I think Kurt mentioned he's got a front running position, but not a front running vehicle,
9: which was absolutely accurate.
3: Yeah.
9: Assessment there. We're going to get to our picks, who's going to win this whole thing, that's coming up in a little bit. Right now, Matt Baer is in the traffic center getting you to the track. A lot of people here, a lot of people still on their way. Matt, what's going on?
10: All right, guys, we're checking with Holt Road and westbound 70. The exit is a little bit better, the exit ramp, but now as you head northbound on Holt Road, you do have that closure at Washington Street, so you're going to be pushed. If you're coming in from westbound Washington Street right now to Holt Road, that's going to be backed up to Tibbs Avenue, and then the eastbound side of Washington Street looks slow off Holt over to Tibbs. And continuing up northbound Holt Road, I've been told we're closed at Michigan Street. So again, another obstacle for Holt. You may want to avoid that as part of your Indy 500 plan getting to the racetrack here this morning. Westbound Michigan Street, stopped from Holt, back to Somerset Avenue, and then continuing here on the south side of the track, westbound Gossel, jammed up all the way from Holt Road up to 10th Street, and then eastbound West 10th is looking stopped before 465 over to Gossel. Westbound lanes of 10th really start to delay around Tibbs Avenue all the way over to Main Street Speedway. 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I'm Matt Baer with traffic on the fives. 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
9: The race can officially begin because Joe Koppel has shown up with his headphones.
3: There he is, yes.
9: And once that happens, ladies and gentlemen, it is all there. 60 degrees right now and rain holding off. Keep your eyes to the skies. There's a story there. We are here on Pagoda Plaza at the Hensley Legal Group Command Center. It happens. Hire Hensley. That's JMB. I'm Tony Katz, 93.5, 107.5 The Fan, and 93 WIBC.
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4: Hey guys, it's Terry Stacy, and we have found truly the best seat at the Indianapolis Motor Speedway. It's actually been researched. This is a spot. We are across from the pagoda. We are in the paddock, covered area. We are in, it's double F, and it's seats 1 and 2 where we find
5: Michelle Huber,
6: Simon Kuntz.
5: And where are you from?
7: We are from Indianapolis.
4: This is your first time to sit in the seats, or have you had them forever?
7: This is actually our first time. We bought them about a month ago. They were posted, and we grabbed them early, and it's our first time sitting here. We normally sit in turn 4, so.
4: This is going to be good. You can see everything. What do you think about these seats?
6: Oh, I think they're fantastic. I don't know who was selling them, but thank you. Appreciate it.
4: You obviously are huge race fans. What do you love about this race?
7: Right, everything about it. The pageantry of it, the patrioticness, obviously the speed, the flyover, the taps, everything. It's just a great day to be in Indianapolis.
4: Were you here last year?
6: I was not last year. I was here the previous 2 years, though.
4: Then you missed the helicopters, the Apache helicopters.
7: We did, but we're hoping they're maybe back again for the 110th running.
6: We heard helicopters were a maybe, quote unquote, this year. So
4: they're coming. They'll be here. They will be here. They will be here, and you've got a great seat for that. Our general race fan, or do you cheer for anybody?
7: I think I'm going to go for Pato Award this year. Obviously, had a little bit of a crash on Friday, but was it Friday?
4: I don't remember. It's hard to remember.
7: All the days blend together at the track, but we're rooting for him. And who are you rooting for?
6: Of course, I could always say Pato if I love the Yankees or Dodgers, you know, or Lakers. Obviously, he's fast, good on the pole. I love Elio for the tradition, but I'm going to go with Connor Daly, the hometown kid. I think he's due this year. Would love to see it.
4: I would love to see it, too. There's a lot of fans here for Connor Daly, for sure. It's like no other, and they are in the best seat in the house. Again, it has truly been researched that this is the spot. Double F, across from the pagoda. Terry Stacy, 93 WIBC. Have a great race day, guys.
7: Thank you so much.
8: Terry, thank you. I believe I see a peak of sun. Just a little bit, a smidge of it right here in Pagoda Plaza with Tony Katz and JMV. The 110th running of the Indianapolis 500 later on today. And we're like blind melon once upon a time said. No rain. Hopefully that is the case. So far, so good. A lot more for you coming up as well as we march you toward the start. And there's a lot of interesting things. I was going to mention this to Tony a little bit later on, too. Pato Award is somebody we haven't talked about yet. Pato Award has a number of fans we have seen walk by. I have a Pato Award story that is coming up. 60 degrees, Pagoda Plaza, Tony Katz, JMB, quick break, we'll come back. Do not go anywhere. All that and more, including Matt Bear traffic, all coming up. Stay right there. 93.5, 107.5 The Fan, and 93 WIBC.
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8: 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Yeah, the crowd is forming right now for the 110th running of the Indianapolis 500. I'm John, that is Tony. Tony returns in a second. Matt Bear has been talking all morning long with good reason, because he's got your directions, your instructions on the inbound, which takes him about 15 minutes to explain. So let's get started right now. Matt Bear, tell us all about it.
15: Good morning, race fans. Looking at these ramps from northbound 465-2 Speedway. First off, the run to Rockville Road isn't too bad here at the moment, but if you're trying to get out of West 10th Street, you're going to have to wait. I see one exit lane and then two right lanes of traffic that are completely jammed all the way up to Crawfordsville Road. West 10th Street is slow. Exiting from northbound 465-2 Crawfordsville Road is slower. So again, this line of traffic stretching from Crawfordsville Road past Rockville Road. Now, if you're coming southbound 465, say, to West 38th Street, that's backed up with one lane of traffic as you try to make your way through there. And then southbound 465 to Crawfordsville Road, yes, banked up onto the interstate back to west of 38th Street. Good morning, Lyndhurst Drive. You are stopped on the northbound side after Rockville Road, past Eagle Creek up to west 10th Street, and then we're slow 216th. Main, of course, stop both directions, 10th to 16th and Speedway, and then eastbound 16th Street, staying in the same area here, slow from Cunningham Road over to the roundabout. 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I'm Matt Bear with traffic on the fives. 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
8: I believe it's 60 degrees, but I would call this a smidge of sun coming out
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9: Talking to Connor Daly, of course, with the Dry and Reinbold Racing team and the number 23 Chevrolet. You talk about the off season. So this is a question about the business itself, because, man, radio is a ridiculous business. I don't advise it for anybody. Being a driver is completely insane, because so much of it is predicated on whether or not the business things align so you can be able to afford the car, to have the car, never mind just an Indy 500 one-off, but really running the season. You talk about the off-season. Have you found that the business has changed, and do you see, I mean, as you're focused on the 500, I can understand that there are still opportunities here, there's still real value here, and you can create some of more of that for yourself, whether it's with Dry and Reinbold or whatever the future may bring?
10: Yeah, for sure. I mean, we're always working on the future in the background. I think there's a lot of good things going on for 27 and 28 already. But, you know, yeah, this offseason kind of, I keep telling, it was a bit of an anomaly. It was just a lot of strange things played out, and things played out that, you know, are only going to last a certain amount of time. So, you know, I think this for sure is the best situation for me currently. And, you know, we are, even though it's only May, you know, we are already working on 27 and 28, and we've got some great partners in ARCO and Kingspan with this team that hopefully we can, you know, continue to expand those relationships and just go from there. Obviously, you know, whatever happens this weekend could help. That would be, you know, a bonus. But
9: right,
10: we'll, you know, we'll just kind of have to take it, again, one week at a time. I always say my life goes up until about Memorial Day weekend, and then after that it could go either one direction or a severe other direction. So it just depends on a lot of what happens during this weekend.
9: Well, if we can help any way, you know, Matt Baer, who's in the WIBC Traffic Center, he is more than willing to be a spotter for you. If you need somebody to make sure you avoid potholes or whatever, Matt is your guy. So if you need him, you just ask, and we will lend him to you for the day.
10: I love that. I mean, there are an awfully lot of potholes here in the Indianapolis area, so I'm working on avoiding those.
9: That, Connor Daly right there, great conversation with him. I'm Tony Katz, that's JMV, 93.5, 107.5 The Fan, and 93 WIBC. JMV's taking pictures with the fans. They're screaming, they're yelling, but no one brought him a beer. I notice a lot of yelling, but no one brought him a beer. My gosh, I'm helping you out, JMV.
11: I'm taking care of you.
9: You're
11: helping me, all right. Right there. I'm helped.
9: We talk about Connor Daly, yes, and the speed there, not only in position 8, middle of row 3, to start this race. When we talk about Friday,
1: He was fourth on the board with a speed of 226.341. And a beer has
12: Thank
1: been
12: you
1: handed.
12: Guys, I love it.
1: Thank the
12: you
1: beverage guys. Has been handed. I got a light for you right here, my friend. But one of the questions I had was about Santino Ferrucci.
12: Right.
1: Because Ferrucci, he came out solid. He's in the middle of row two. And somehow in all the conversations, you talk about Rosenquist, you talk about Pelot, he's not getting mentioned. No. And I think he needs to be.
12: Best ride he's had. I mentioned that in terms of Connor Daly, the best ride he's had since he's been here. Thank you, guys. And the best ride Santino Ferrucci has had as well. I think what we're talking about here, does he have speed? Will he have speed? We'll find out today. But do you have staying power? And I think the belief with AJ Foyt Racing is that they do. And it depends on staying out of trouble. He's got a couple of guys on either side of it, and Rosenquist and Award. And I think a lot of people, including myself, believe they have a chance to win this race later on today. But there's a reason why Ferrucci is probably a little bit off the beaten path of the radar a little bit, just because of that name recognition and the race team. But he has shown signs, if you could give him a car and a team, and you grind this thing out, stay out of trouble, give yourself a chance at the end, who knows what could happen, because certainly that race team and that car, they've seen the speed, and they're going to start well, and we'll see what happens over the course of this afternoon.
1: And AJ Foyt had great opportunity with Collette, and then that issue with the car, bringing him to the back of the pack, starting in the middle of row 11. Matt Baer starts number one in your hearts and in your souls, getting you to the track in the traffic center. What's going on, Matt?
13: All right, guys. Maybe you're heading to the cone clock here this morning. 25th Street and West 30th Street. Both stop going westbound and eastbound from Muller Road over to Georgetown Road. And Georgetown Road is stopped just north of the track from 25th up to 34th Street. I heard we have a stall. Somebody broke down on Lyndhurst by the high school, so if you have some jumper cables, help somebody out here if you would, please. Muller Road looking northbound and jammed up in parts 25th up to 30th. Southbound lanes also stopped right now of Muller Road. Pike Plaza Road from Gateway Drive to West 30th Street. Now, if you're coming southbound 465 into the northwest side, maybe around the Coke lot, we do see stop-and-go traffic as you approach 38th Street on that peel-off, that far-right side, people making their exit. That exit is backed up. And then southbound 465 going to Crawfordsville Road, completely jammed back to 38th Street. Just have yourself safe right in to the Indianapolis 500. 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I'm Matt Baer with traffic on the fives. 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
1: And as for that weather, we're right now at 63 degrees at Pagoda Plaza, right here as we are in the Hensley Legal Group Command Center. It happens, hire Hensley. And that rain that was predicted for now, and 11, is being replaced by sunshine as we speak. We don't have rain on the radar right now, at least our radar, until 4 p.m., which means we've got a race with some cloudy conditions. That's speed, kittens. That's good stuff. It's JMV. 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
25: Kurt Cignetti, big day. Is this on your list? Where does this fall on your list of great things that have happened to you?
1: Oh, this is awesome. I love being in that car. It's a total rush. And looking forward to doing it again.
25: Got a good teacher?
1: Got a great teacher. You know, a great teacher, coach, can make an average pupil real good. That's what Sarah Fisher's done to me.
25: Good luck today. Thank you so much.
9: Ah, Sig.
12: That's pretty awesome right
9: so
12: there.
9: So absolutely
12: short
9: fantastic.
12: Short and sweet with Kurt Cignetti, your national championship head coach of the Indiana Football Hoosiers.
9: We are here on Pagoda Plaza, JMV, Tony Katz, 93.5, 107.5 The Fan, 93 WIBC. We'll get back to race talk, and we will get to our predictions.
12: Yes.
9: Talk to me about IU football going forward, off the high of highs and the spectacular.
12: Yeah.
9: What does this team look like going into next season?
12: Well, I mean, they have all the pieces once again. You'll just see how it shakes out. They have all the pieces to be another elite-level playoff competitive college football team. And what's interesting about it is you can back it up. Even if you go back-to-back, it's still not, and I'm not going to downplay it at all, but being in Miami and watching them accomplish that back in January is still so surreal. And it is, Tony, one of one for anybody's lifetime. And it may not be a national, well, it is a national, a global story. It may not have had political ramifications as the Miracle on Ice, but I will always put it right up there as far as sports storylines, because you come where they came from, regardless of the circumstances, and you see those results in 2 years and winning a national title, it will still be the most incredible thing that I've ever witnessed.
9: When the movie gets made,
12: yeah,
9: who plays Kurt Cignetti?
12: What, John Hamm? Maybe?
9: Interesting.
12: Yeah.
9: John Hamm, I was going to go John C. Reilly.
12: Really?
9: I was going to do that, right?
12: There's another on John C. Reilly. I don't know why John Hamm immediately kind of jumped off the page for me right there. But
9: John Hamm might be too pretty.
12: He might be.
9: He might be too pretty.
12: I think Kurt Cignetti would probably frown upon that comment right there.
9: I think Kurt Cignetti would recognize the fact that you got to be honest and true.
12: To get back to your original question, Josh Hoover comes in as a quarterback. Are you going to be as good as the Heisman
9: you
12: Trophy
9: like
12: winner? The number? Yeah, he's going to be able to sling it. I don't think there's any doubt about that. Nick Marsh comes in from Michigan State. He is a transfer guy. And he's a high-level wide receiver. They have some parts back as well. So, yeah, I would expect them to be The type of team that you would think could challenge for not only a Big Ten title again, but also being that national spotlight, that scope in terms of the playoffs.
1: Is it unreasonable to be upset if they don't go undefeated again?
12: I think once you set the expectations, Kurt Cignetti would be the first one to say, now we got to live up to them, and that's his expectation. So I think, why should it be everybody else's, right? If it's his expectation, because you know what's going to be. You don't say, Google me, I win. Or right. Win, Google me, win, whatever. You know, you don't say that unless you have the expectations. If he does, you should. And I think he's taught everybody that around here in 2 years.
1: You know who else could play Cignetti?
12: Who?
1: Matt Bear.
12: You could?
1: Matt Bear from the traffic center could play Cignetti. Matt, what are we looking at on the roads?
13: Right now, Cold Spring Road is stopped as stopped can be. And we see this beginning at 38th Street all the way down to Lafayette Road. And then westbound 30th is also jammed up right now from Riverside Drive over to Georgetown Road, a little bit beyond that over to Moeller Road. So westbound 30th Street, just no love right now as you head to the track and trying to park your car. Westbound 16th backed up past the White River into downtown almost. It begins at Riverside Drive past IMS. And then if you're trying to peel off 465 onto Crawfordsville Road, yeah, you have a wait right now. That's backed up to Rockville Road. Also West 10th drivers, if you're trying to get from northbound 465, a delay, a slowdown. We are moving just barely, though, as you make your way from northbound to West 10th. 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I'm Matt Bear with traffic on the fives. 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
1: We've got 63 degrees on Pagoda Plaza, and the weather is looking good. 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
10: When you might see it and what arrives afterwards. Right now you've got a cloudy sky in Indianapolis, but all clear on your radar, 65 degrees. I'm John Herrick. Here's what's trending at 10 o'clock. Rain could cause issues during today's Indianapolis 500. Joe Neild with the National Weather Service in Indianapolis offers this advice.
11: Keep situational awareness up. You know, follow the instructions of officials there at the track if you're out there today, and you'll be ready to find ways to stay dry if possible.
10: Neild says even if it rains, he does not expect there to be any severe weather with this. But once we turn the page to Memorial Day, temperatures warm up, and he says he expects it to be beautiful. One thing being celebrated today is America's 250th birthday. WIBC's Ryan Hedrick caught up with Indiana National Guard Sergeant First Class Josh Tenick.
14: Does this have an extra special day being on Memorial Day weekend, remembering those that have died in the line of service, and then being at the greatest spectacle in racing?
26: Yeah, I mean, I've been coming this race since I was a little kid, and now that I'm serving, it means a lot more.
10: Nearly 60 people from the Indiana National Guard are at the Speedway today. Lauren Schneider is one of the Indianapolis Motor Speedway ambassadors, and she spoke to WIBC's Johnette Cruz.
27: You've actually been an IMS ambassador for the last several years. Five years. Wow. Yeah. That's a lot.
28: Yeah, it's been an awesome time just to be showing the world what it's like to be here, helping people out, telling moms, dads how to bring kids, where to park, what days to come. It's been a lot of fun.
10: Those ambassadors are volunteers or staff members who help support fans during all the key events that happen at the Speedway. Whenever IndyCar, Indy Next, or USF is on track, at least one chaplain is there to serve them however they need it. That's the message from Ron Burchard from Outreach.
29: As for Tammy and I, we do the outreach, and so we bring the show car out to interact with the fans, and then we have volunteers from whatever town we happen to be in.
10: Tammy is Ron's wife.
30: So the goal is to connect people to Christ or a local church where they can have community and a place to learn and grow.
10: Indiana Fever Guard Lexi Hull is at the Speedway, too. She'll be supporting her teammate, Caitlin Clark, who will be the Grand Marshal for today's race. Hull says she's been learning a lot about what the drivers go through, and she's come away impressed.
28: They're in 160 degrees, losing 15 pounds of body weight through sweat. So, I mean, they're insane athletes. It's really cool just to see the lead up to this moment, this event. It's awesome.
10: Clark will give the command to have the drivers go to their cars coming up at about 12:33. I'm John Herrick. On the level, on the go, and on WIBC.com.
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2: In 49 other states, it's just a month on the calendar, but this is Indiana. All the people are here, 350,000 of our closest friends, at the Indianapolis Motor Speedway, JMV, Tony Katz, here on Pagoda Plaza, the Hensley Legal Group Command Center. It happens, hire Hensley for the 110th running of the Indianapolis 500, and we still have some room for some of our friends to get here. Matt Baer is helping you get here, getting you through the roadways. Matt Baer, what is going on?
3: Good morning, race fans. If you're trying for a spot on the south end of the track, maybe lot 3P, 3G, Brickyard Crossing in that area, I can tell you 16th Street, of course, big time on the brakes, hardly moving. Tibbs Avenue to the roundabout with Crawfordsville Road. Westbound 10th Street grinds down at Holt Road over to Castle. Then if you're coming up Castle right now, say from Michigan Street, barely moving up to West 10th Street. Northbound Holt Road stopped from Michigan Street up to West 10th, and of course Polk Old Main all a grind here at the moment, not moving at all. Lyndhurst Drive heading northbound, stop traffic from Vermont up to West 10th. If you're coming southbound 465 exiting to West 10th Street, it looks pretty good right now. Not a lot of a slowdown as you make your way down. Maybe you're peeling off at Crawfordsville Road. That does have a delay back to west of 38th Street, kind of a single line on the right side of the interstate, that exit ramp. 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
2: 63 degrees right now on the Pagoda. 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
14: Party people. 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Afternoons on 93 WIBC. Let's do it. Let's make some bets on the greatest spectacle in racing, the 110th running of the Indianapolis 500. Now, keep in mind, different sports books may have different odds, but for the most part, they're going to be close, very consistent. So we're going to go with Caesar Sportsbook on this one. And again, these may change closer to race time. So let's start with the favorite. Okay, nobody likes to bet on a favorite. I get it. It's not exciting, but we did it last year and it paid off. And I feel like there's a good chance Alex Palou of Chip Ganassi Racing is going to be there toward the end again, starting on the pole. This guy's on a generational run right now in the series, and you can get the favorite, the pole sitter, at plus money, plus 250. Now, that's not a lot in racing. But what if I told you this was a college football game? 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Of course you would. So let's take a look at Alex Palou at plus 250. Now, we've got a Ganassi car. I feel like we need to have a Penske car. And the one I'm looking at is David Malukas. 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Plus 1,000. 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Those are my plays for today. If you win, I expect no thank you. But if you lose, I don't want to hear any nonsense. We gamble like grown men around here. I'll talk to you on the afternoon drive on the Hammer and Nigel Show, 3 to 7 on 93 WIBC.
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1: And give me some names of some drivers that you're thinking about could ultimately be involved down the stretch into making this day extra special.
2: Considering what happened with practice, with that Friday, I have zero reason to count Joseph Newgarden out. He's in the back of the pack.
1: I feel proud of him.
2: You've talked me into nothing. You have not talked me into cottage cheese. Zero, my friend. But it is true. There's just no reason to think that he can't work his way, that team can't work him into a place to be a contender. And that's one of the things that I'm absolutely watching.
1: Pato O'Ward is a name we haven't talked about. I think he's going to be hanging.
2: No issue from the crash?
1: Pato O'Ward's going to be fine. David Malukas is another that we should probably be talking about. I think he's going to be good to go. I like the Newgarden selection back just because of the Friday that he had. But I do think it's probably going to be circumstances, Tony, where there's going to be... I think something has to happen to Pato, or he has to make, or they have to make a major mistake, because if he does his normal flawless, I just think everybody else is going to be back. But though that's not going to be my final answer.
2: Right.
1: But
2: this is the Indy 500. Yeah. Things do happen. Matt Baer's in the traffic center getting you to the race. Matt, what's going on?
3: Guys, I'm looking at the camera from northbound 465 to West 10th Street. The exit just a little backed up. A little bit of chaos, though, as you proceed north past West 10th Street. There are cars coming off the entrance ramp trying to merge onto northbound, not to mention an NDOT vehicle in the Gore Point right now. So be careful as you make your way through there and head towards your destination, I'm assuming, which is Crawfordsville Road. And you're going to have a line of traffic from Crawfordsville Road back to West 10th. Now southbound 465 exiting to Crawfordsville Road. That exit lane is backed up to 34th Street, not quite to 38th yet. Westbound 16th Street stopped from Riverside Drive. That's almost downtown all the way to Indianapolis Motor Speedway. And checking out Crawfordsville Road beyond the roundabout going westbound, that's going to be stopped to Lyndhurst Drive. 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I'm Matt Baer on the Fox at WIPC Traffic.
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6: You know, JV.
7: You see it from us right here, you know what that represents, right?
6: I've expected a lot of things at the Indianapolis 500, but men dressed up like Alexi Lawless is not the thing I
7: expected. I think there's like four of them out there.
6: Right.
7: No, five. I'm sorry. There's five. There's like a group.
6: There are five Lawlesses.
7: The Pearl Jam of Alexi Lawless is
6: right
7: there, I think.
6: Soccer phenom. It's Jan
7: Well,
6: B, Tony
7: know
6: Katz.
7: That the World Cup is coming to America in less than a month right now.
6: That
7: I'm
6: it
7: assuming
6: is.
7: They, you know, one of the biggest analysts in soccer today globally is Alexi Lawless.
6: And he has clones.
7: And he's got, yeah, he's got fans out there.
6: We are here on Pagoda Plaza.
7: Those are real? Are those real? Oh, they're okay. They're
6: They've got the red goatee. They've got the red hair.
7: Yeah.
6: None of them is going home with a woman tonight. But aside from that, they're looking fantastic. Guys, a pleasure to have you here at the 110th running of the Indianapolis 500. This is great. Somebody take their picture. My God, you're not going to see this every day. This is fantastic stuff. Is there a reason? Was it just World Cup stuff? Was it just we wanted to be on TV? What was the story here? Just huge fans.
7: Yeah, big fans.
6: Just huge fans.
7: Yeah.
6: Okay. I love it. There are a bunch of guys dressed up like JMV, but they're all passed out
7: they
6: on your turn two.
7: They are passed out, yeah.
6: That's the way.
7: They can't handle it like the real one does.
6: No, you're doing great, by the way.
7: I am. I went to the sunglasses. You noticed that,
6: oh,
7: right?
6: I did notice you went to the sunglasses.
7: Yeah, the pupil dilation, I think, helped me make that decision. So,
6: all right, they're taking the picture right there.
7: I know. How about, see, I told you, look at him. You got a little love for him
6: there. There is no greater party.
7: The lawlessness right there.
6: In all the world. Let us discuss the sellout just for a moment.
7: Like Junior Sample.
6: We've got 350,000 people in Speedway for this race. The popularity of the sport, the popularity of the event, what Doug Bowles, Mark Miles, the captain, Roger Penske, what this team have done in just a short amount of time, this is different. This is much, much different. This is the humanity that we're staring at from Pagoda Plaza is just absolutely amazing.
7: We didn't think it was going to grow, and it is. We didn't think it had much more room to grow, but it certainly has. And as I mentioned, what's up, Brandon? As I mentioned a little bit earlier, is they've added so many different things from, you know, Carb Day and the significance of the Carb Day concert to now the Wienermobile race to a sold-out snake pit with the EDM artists. It is all a part of what you're doing out here to find a level of entertainment to go along with the racing. And what you do with that entertainment, you end up unearthing others that ultimately are IndyCar or Indy 500 fans. And every move that they make literally is a good one. Tony, I'll go back to last week again with the whole qualifying thing. Everybody was disappointed. There's only 33 cars, no bump day. And then they ended up making it compelling with the rain delay and moving it to Sunday with the Fast 12 and then the Fast 6. It turned out to be good. So they're doing a lot of things to help evolve because there is a lot going on. We certainly know that, a lot for people to pay attention to. But reasons to come out here are incredible. You've got these guys famous right here, the Lawlesses.
6: The Lawless Five are taking pictures with everybody at the track. They should be charging. This is spectacular. If you see them, make sure you get a photo because they will never, the five of them, be in the same place at the same time.
7: I think they
6: ever
7: need
6: again.
7: To be able to eat, drink, and smoke one of these days.
6: Oh, please. They would take over the whole show. Be sure to get the podcast wherever it is you get your podcast.
7: I just tried to mention that for you right there.
6: You know, I talk often about the fact that I've had the pleasure of doing this now. This is my 10th race with you, calling, doing this pregame. But I did not grow up in Indiana.
7: Yeah.
6: And there are things that I missed and parts of the story that are the Hoosier experience. Like, for example, I never got to hear the cars with carburetors, right?
7: Yeah.
6: What that real sound is like, and it's still plenty loud. When you see this, the kid from Southern Indiana, when you see this, are you like, yeah, this is the way it's supposed to be?
7: Yeah, well, we made this a rite of passage. Yeah, I started coming up here when I was in elementary school in the late 70s and then through the 80s. And my grandparents moved up here and lived in Speedway. So we parked cars and then came over here for the race, me and all my friends. So it was just, like I mentioned, it was just like an event every single year. And it's become generational. And you have seen that now passed along to those generations. I just saw my son. My son is out here. He loves racing. He loves the Indy 500. But he also loves the snake pit, and all of his friends are over in the snake pit right now. And they find ways, Tony, to help out what they're doing to get more eyeballs on this event. And listen, yeah, there's no argument being made here that they haven't pulled a lot of levers that are accurate to get just that. Speaking of which, we got a traffic update. Matt Baer's going to help us get in here right now. A little traffic on the inbound, Matty. How are we looking, should I ask?
8: No, it's good to ask. Westbound 16th Street completely stopped from the White River over to the track, and that's almost backed up to downtown as we can expect. Westbound 10th now is really on the brakes after Tibbs Avenue around Exeter on into Main Street. And Consul, if you're coming up from the south side right now, southwest side, we are going to stop right around Gasoline Alley up to West 10th Street. Now, westbound 30th Street, it has been a trip all morning long. I'm talking about a jam that begins at the White River and runs all the way over to Georgetown Road, and then some. This delay now runs to Moeller Road. So if you're trying to find your parking lot in that area, it's going to be a wait. Southbound Georgetown Road jammed up West 34th Street down to 25th and 25th, heading by the track, say, from Lyndhurst to Georgetown Road, completely jammed here at the moment. Now, if you're exiting from southbound 465 to Crawfordsville Road, you have a bit of a wait right now. The exit lane slow from West 34th Street. Then you make your way down slowly the ramp into Speedway and Crawfordsville Road. 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I'm Matt Baer on the Fox at WIBC Traffic.
6: We got 63 degrees.
7: We do.
6: We've got the sun peeking through. This woman here is eating fried chicken and did not share any with us whatsoever. Not, she just shook her head no, and there was a hand signal.
7: I think she was unimpressed with your dialogue.
6: No,
7: man.
6: No, I think
7: it was
6: directed at Matt Baer. I'm fine. I'm good. We are here at the Hensley Legal Group Command Center. It happens. Hire Hensley. Who's going to win this thing? We have got predictions, and right now, we ain't got no rain. JMV, Tony Katz, 93.5, 107.5, The Fan, and 93 WIBC.
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7: Hey, welcome back. Carl's producing back at the station. We've got really a gaggle of engineers over there that are helping us out, too. I see Nick. I see Phelan. Cameron's around. I know Dev helped me out last night. He's going to be here as well. I got to thank you all for being a part of this. It is so special. Tony Katz, I'm JMB, 93.5, 107.5 The Fan, 93 WIBC. Pre-race coverage here. As we walk you to the top of the hour, Alex Palou, Alexander Rossi, and David Malukas. Yep. That is row number one. Row number two, Felix Rosenquist, Santino Ferrucci, Pato O'Ward. And row number three, Kiffin Simpson, Connor Daly, Scott McLaughlin. The first three rows are discussion and our selections. Who's going to win the 110 coming up here right before we bail? But Tony Katz rejoins us now here in Pagoda Plaza where it is warming up, there is no rain, and the fever pitch is starting to become prevalent, I think, from this group here at the greatest spectacle in racing.
6: Yeah, this the crowd's unbelievable. This is full. This is a good-looking Pagoda Plaza. People are already taking their seats, and if the drama of the rain does indeed hold off, Doug Bowles stated that what they're looking at is that 11 o'clock hour. If the rain doesn't come, if it does not hit the track, they're starting on time, and they feel very good. Now, we know that the Titans are here. The air dryers are here, borrowed from NASCAR. According to a couple of sources, if the rain does come and they have to hold off, 57 minutes. That's what it's going to take to dry this track and get everybody back onto it. But when they start, they're going to do it today. And that's the goal. That's the plan. No one has an interest. And Doug was pretty clear.
7: Yeah.
6: No one has an interest in coming back tomorrow. This is about today. And right now, everything is looking quite great. But we still do have clouds in the sky. And it's going to be overcast today. Which does mean, as JMV, you were talking about, cooler temperatures, faster speeds. And is there a change in strategy at this stage for any of these cars?
7: I think you change it when you find out what's going on with it. Once you get out there and you find out what you need to do, then you make adjustments. Maybe not change, but adjust to it. And that's the nature of the game. And that's how some, you saw Ryan Hunter Ray a year ago because a lot of strategy and situations maintain and really give himself a chance when he probably wouldn't ordinarily have one. to win that race. Now, ultimately, he did not, but he gave himself a chance, and that's the thank you very much. Flip that up here. Thank you, pal. I appreciate that. He gave himself a chance to do just that, and that's really the nature of the game with some of these teams. You think about the one-off drivers that, you know, starting in the back, those that don't give, like Jason Hammer gave all our odds a little bit earlier, those that he really didn't mention. That's how you give yourself a chance, through strategy and mistakes by others.
6: You got strategy to win, and sometimes you overthink yourself. We have got more coming up from Pagoda Plaza, the Hensley Legal Group Command Center. It happens. Hire Hensley. That's JMV. I'm Tony Katz, 93.5, 107.5 The Fan, and 93 WIBC.
0: I was driving to my sister's house, and it happened just like that. 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I got 2 bars and 6 screws in my neck now. For the 6-day hospital stay and the 2 surgeries was over $300,000. I just had my husband call Hensley right away. They took care of everything. It definitely happens. So just hire Hensley.
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6: Dude, let's throw it to traffic, because Matt Bear is going to get you to the track. What's up, Matty Boo-Boo?
2: All right, guys, looking northeast of the track in southbound Cold Spring Road. It is a grind right starting about the creek. Crooked Creek, yeah, that's after I-65 down to West 30th Street. Speaking of westbound 30th Street, has been a zoo all day, running from White River Parkway over to Indianapolis Motor Speedway and beyond. Traffic is stopped all the way to Moeller Road here this morning. Georgetown Road, both directions slammed from 25th Street up to 34th. Of course, south of Georgetown Road, south of 25th, is completely closed until after the race, until after traffic clears out. We have a medical emergency report at 16th and I know it's tight right now. If you can, give them plenty of room. Westbound 16th, a jam from Lafayette Road, Pershing to Indianapolis Motor Speedway. And if you're still peeling off from northbound 465 to Crawfordsville Road, single line go rope stretching all the way back past 21st Street. We're moving in parts. Just please take your time and be safe. 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I'm Matt Bear with traffic on the Fives. 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
6: We've got 63 degrees on Pagoda Plaza, and we got ourselves a party at the Indianapolis Motor Speedway for the 110th running of the Indianapolis 500. Let's get to some predictions. That is coming up. JMV, Tony Katz, 93.5, 107.5 The Fan, and 93 WIBC. Oh, Brian. Brian.
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6: Are you there?
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7: Brian Wilkes in the house.
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7: How you doing, buddy? 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Hey, don't disappoint me.
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6: JFC. We're losing his signal. We'll get back to him later. Let's cut to the break right now. No, we'll catch up with you in a bit, Brian. 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
6: Cam, Phelan, Nick, the entire engineering team here trackside with us doing the stellar work. Couldn't do it without him. The great Scotty. Have you seen the great Scotty?
7: I know of him well. His legend.
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7: Terry Stacy's down there.
6: Terry Stacy always sounds good. She doesn't need my help. She's got that going. We are here at Pagoda Plaza, the Hensley Legal Group Command Center. 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Of course, JMB, weather was the big story. Brian Wilkes back on the line with us from Fox 59, news gathering partners of WIBC. And what is it? Are we clear? Are we safe?
28: Is this Pat and Denny? Hello?
6: Wow. No. We're younger by about seven generations. What are we feeling, man? What do you think?
28: Guys, I tell you, honest to God, I feel like the biggest hurdle this morning was to get away from the sprinkle or the light rain that could possibly have delayed the start. And I think we've got just about over that hurdle. There's going to be rain. There's going to be downpours, but it's going to come in a very organized line, but later this afternoon. after two, after three, I just feel like we're going to get this thing, at least most of it in. The worst case scenario, we get more than 100 laps in, and then there's something creeping in from the west. But I tell you, honestly, the biggest relief is that we didn't have any real pronounced rain to start the day to cause the track to be wet that would delay the start, because then I think we would have been really in a bad way.
6: So you feel good right now. You know, Doug Bowles, president of the Speedway, stated that it's the 11 o'clock that he's concerned about. That was the thing worrying him. And that does seem, based on what we're looking at, what you guys have over there at Fox59.com, moved out. And you feel, Brian Wilkes, the weatherman extraordinaire, that that is the case. This has moved out, and we've got ourselves all the opportunity to have a start on time.
28: Yeah, I feel that if we don't see any sprinkles, worst case scenario, patchy light rain, we're good. I think we're going to get this thing started. I that's why I said, I had a guy, a wonderful person, emailed me yesterday. Says, man, should I bag it? And I, literally, he puts me on the spot to tell the guy, I said, you got to go for it, man. You got to go for it. So we're going for it. Let's roll.
7: Hey, Wilkes is like the Wooderson line. You just got to keep living, man. L-I-V-I-N. I love Wilkes.
6: Who doesn't?
7: Great forecast, Wilksy. Well done, buddy.
6: Appreciate you, Brian. Brian Wilkes, Fox.
28: Let's get this thing in.
6: That is the plan. You will see drivers to their cars at 12:28, drivers to their starting their engines at 12:38, and this race will begin at 12:45. And, of course, you'll hear it right here on 93 WIBC, the greatest call in the world of sports with Mark Janes and the team. But the greatest traffic in the world starts with Matt Baer getting you to the track. What's going on?
2: All right, all right, all right. Look at the westbound 16th Street stop before Tibbs into the Speedway to the roundabout with Main Street and Crawfordsville Road. Eastbound side, of course, stop from the roundabout out to Tibbs Avenue. We're checking Lyndhurst right now. A lot of people trying to sneaky up Lyndhurst Drive in that northbound side. It's working at least up to 10th Street. And then a little bit of a slow as you make your way up to 16th. The ramp has improved. From northbound 465 to Crawfordsville Road, we had a slow line of traffic all the way back to Rockville Road, and a lot of that has cleared out. As a matter of fact, I'm seeing a good exit right now going from northbound 465 to Crawfordsville Road. We're excited about that. Makes it a little bit easier on you. Westbound 30th Street showing us no love. It's been like this since 6 a.m., just completely jammed from the White River all the way over to Mola Road. Then southbound Georgetown Road also jammed right now, 34th down to 25th Street, where it's closed. 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I'm Matt Baer on the fives at WIBC Traffic.
6: We've got 63 degrees,
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7: 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I see it right there.
6: 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We got ourselves.
7: I got my sunglasses on because my pupils are dilated.
6: Got a half pack of cigarettes, full tank of gas. We're on a mission from God, people.
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6: 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It happens, hire Hensley. Predictions? 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
7: that's next.
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11: So here we are.
12: Yes. We're perched atop
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12: We are.
11: The entire globe is looking at Indianapolis, Indiana for the 110th running of the Indianapolis 500. JMV and Tony Katz, good to be with you. an incredible team. Terry Stacey, John Herrick, Ryan Hedrick, John Ed Cruz, Jake, Everyone who's been out there, Landon, Kurt Darling, everyone who has brought us the reports and shared the stories. It has been absolutely incredible to witness and to watch. But it is time, before we hand it over to Mark Janes, before we hand it over to the greatest team to call a sporting event in the world, right here on 93 WIBC, let us get to predictions. JMV, we start with you. You've already said we're not going to like it. You said that you like your prediction sucks.
13: I thank you. I'm going with Felix Rosenquist.
11: Really?
13: Yeah. He's just a little small fella, and I like him a great deal. And I think he's fast enough. And then on the show last week, Tony, he promised me he would sing, because he's from Sweden, Dancing Queen by ABBA, if he won.
11: Oh, so I didn't realize that there was a sweetener.
13: I'm going with Felix Rosenquist, but I will also give you this. I actually think Pato O'Ward's going to win. And Pato O'Ward's going to win because I went to the Goodwill at Nora 3 months ago and bought some Arrow McLaren shirts. And went home, and Pato O'Ward's name was etched on the collar. And I got a hold of Pato O'Ward, and they were actually his shirts he took to Goodwill. True story right there. So I think just because of the connection that Pato and I have with Goodwill, I think he's going to win, but my selection is Felix Rosenquist.
11: I am here to tell you. Not at all, not in the slightest. But I'm here to tell you that when it comes to this race, of course the money is on Alex Palou. Just unbelievable speed, unbelievable understanding of where he's at every single moment on the track. You cannot deny the winning, the winning, the winning. But this year, the 110th running belongs to the kid from Noblesville, Indiana.
13: It belongs to Connor Daly.
11: It is now. It is the time. He is tan, rested, and ready. He is not tan at all, but he looks incredible out there. He has waited. He has played well. He has 5 top 10 finishes in 12 races. Experience, talent, and the car. Dreyer Reimbold has got to feel good. And he has got to feel good. This is the year of Connor Daly. This is the year that his face, that smug mug, goes on the BorgWarner.
13: See, I love Connor Daly, but you're just grandstanding with that.
11: Stop
13: That's
11: it.
13: That's all you're doing.
11: Oh, my gosh.
13: You got the first applause of the morning right there for
11: Who has picked more winners, me or you? Who has picked more winners?
13: Is it documented? I don't know.
11: It is documented that I am beating you.
13: I'm sure it's documented, but yeah.
11: By the way, Matt Bear, producer Carl, David Wood, Matt Hiblin, everybody back
13: there. These guys are great.
11: At the headquarters and everybody at Urban One. It has been 10 years for you and me doing this.
13: Yeah.
11: 10 years. And I doubt either one of us will last 10 more. But still.
13: I can't believe we survived Carl. You do that every day.
11: Every day. 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Yeah. 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Let's go have a race, everybody.
13: Thank you, guys.
11: 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It happens. Hire Hensley and Matt Bear, the traffic guy. Get people to the track, Kitten.
14: All right, guys, looking at northbound 465 on the west side. I like what I see. If you're peeling off to Washington, Rockville, 10th, Crawfordsville Road even. These exits look pretty smooth, pretty drivable here at the moment. Not a lot of traffic backing us up, so that's good. Once you do hit East 16th Street, though, we start to grind down right around Lyndhurst Drive to the IMS. Westbound 16th Street stopped from Kessler Boulevard to the IMS. Westbound 30th Street, been a zoo all day, and that continues to be so. Stopped from the White River over to Muller Road. 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
11: 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Everything continues. You are about to hear greatness, the 110th running of the Indianapolis 500. 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Have fun.
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3: One more turn to go. Here they come. Coming to the finish line. Bob Jenkins, who's going to win it?
4: The checkered flag is out. Goodyear makes a move. Little Al wins by just a few tenths of a second. Perhaps the closest finish in the history of the Indianapolis 500.
5: The year was 1992, and Al Unser Jr. had just outdueled Scott Goodyear and secured the first of his two Indy 500 wins, adding to his family's amazing legacy. In victory lane, ABC's Jackaroo.
6: There sounds like there's some tears in your voice right now. Well, you just don't know what Indy means.
5: That emotional answer still echoes through this grand facility 35 years later. The question has been posted to others who have experienced the thrill of victory here and to those who have yet to do so. While their answers perhaps aren't as iconic, they are just as poignant. Two-time winner Takuma Sato.
24: Every time I come back to the Indianapolis Motor Speedway, it feels like so special. And, you know, connection with everybody in the paddock, but also fans too. It's an incredible place.
5: Ryan Hunter Ray says it means family.
28: Every year we go back. I feel so blessed to be able to have a shot at Indy, be there with my family, share it with them, and see my boys and what they have grown to respect about the race and seeing that grow on them. And really the family tradition about the place. You hear so many stories about, hey, my grandfather had tickets, you know, been with for 60 years and passed them on. And that's what it's all about.
5: Four-time winner, Elio Castroneves.
29: Well, Indy 500 changed my name. You know, they introduced no more my name first and actually Indy 500 champion. So this place is magical.
5: Marcus Ericsson and Alexander Rossi says to define it accurately, you have to experience winning it.
30: It's just something about that race that it's hard to describe, and I think you have to experience it yourself to really feel that the history, the people, the speeds, everything that goes into the Indy 500, there's nothing in the world that's like it.
31: It's everything, and I think that that quote sums it up perfectly, because until you A, experience the race, or B, experience winning the race, there's no adjective that can really explain it properly. It's such an incredible event, it's an incredible month, and to be fortunate enough just to participate in it is an amazing honor, and to be able to be a small part of history by being a winner of it is super special and something that you'll obviously cherish for your whole life.
5: And Padua Ward hopes soon his answer will change.
32: I mean, it's the common denominator to a lot of emotions that I still keep bottled up, because until I get one, those are going to come out.
5: This is Mark James, proud to serve as the voice of the 500 for the 11th time. The field of 33 is assembled and thousands are converging upon this cathedral of speed, and will do so, attempting to feel the emotion that Al Jr. felt in 1992. The never-ending quest by all to define for them what Indy means. We have assembled an incredibly talented stable of broadcasters, producers, and engineers who vow to bring you the sights and sounds. Our collective goal is to enhance the experience for those who are here and offer clarity to the mind's eye while transporting the millions listening around the world to our location. So good morning, good afternoon, or good evening, no matter where in the world you may be. We are at the crossroads of America, the home of the world's greatest race course. And this is the 110th running of the Indianapolis 500-mile race on the Indianapolis Motor Speedway Radio.

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17: Welcome back to the world's greatest race course, the Indianapolis Motor Speedway. Mark James, our driver analyst, Zach Veit, subbing for Davey Hamilton, who is calling race strategy for Jack Harvey today, a four-time Indianapolis 500 starter, and we added a little spice to the pre-race festivities. Zach, we're actually on a patio outside of the Sid Collins broadcast.
18: Oh, this is beautiful. We're really starting to see the Indianapolis Motor Speedway come alive. The fans are finding their seats. We see the cars on the front straightaway. And Mark, I have the same feeling that I had here every time I was getting ready to start a race, and I appreciate you guys utilize that opportunity, because it's not just the honor to be a part of the Indianapolis 500, whether it's driving or being a part of the broadcast, but it's the responsibility of being part of this historic event.
17: Well, you were obviously near the top of a very, very short list of folks that we would reach out to, because you've been with us before, and you know, you heard us off the top ask some of the drivers to try to define what Indy means to them. What's it mean to Zach Beach?
18: I love Alexander Rossi's quote of it's everything, and it's simple because it's something you think about every single day of your life, especially if you've had the honor of competing here. This place follows you through every aspect of life, and you'll never find something that means quite as much to being here as a race car driver on that day until you find the love of your life or have your first child, I believe.
17: Well, let's talk a little bit about strategy on the day. We think five, maybe six stops. If it's around six, maybe even seven, those are people that are near the rear of the field trying to play the track position game. Am I right about that?
18: You're spot on. The one thing we have, because of the rain that kind of delayed some of our practice and our qualifying events, everyone's tire rich right now. And by that, I mean there's 10 or 11 sets of Firestone tires that these teams have to play with today. So I think if you find yourself in the back of the field after those first 14 laps or so, you might see guys go a little off strategy, put on those new tires because they have some to run through.
17: So in terms of the tire deg, with those five, six stops, we're looking at, what, 30 to 35 laps, and if that's the case, when do you start feeling deg? I think you'll feel it well before that, won't you?
18: Yeah, exactly. You know, 35 laps, if you're in the back of the field saving fuel, you can get there. It's a different story if you're out front. You know, that's closer to 29, 30 laps where you're going to have to be coming in for fuel. But for tire deg, these drivers, they're going to start feeling those cars lose a little bit of grip and move around underneath them as soon as 15 laps into the race, if they don't have a car under them that is quite as good as they'd like it to be.
17: The Monday session was just an hour because of weather, maybe a little longer than that. And, of course, the lone accident of the season involving Padua Ward and Roman Grosjean, the most seriously involved was Alexander Rossi. And, you know, he's limping to the car on one leg, and he's on crutches when he's not in the car, got the hand heavily taped up. But having some experience with this, I bet you're going to tell me that while he might be in some pain, adrenaline's going to take over once a green flag falls.
18: Absolutely. We talked a little bit about this before. I remember competing at Detroit in an Indy car with a small fracture in my left leg. Once you're in the car and you have the task in hand, everything goes away, and especially for an event like this, it means so much that I don't think there'll be any excuse that you fall upon to not be in that race car, and that's evident with what Alexander Rossi is going through.
17: For all of the drivers that either had to go to backup cars or make repairs to their automobiles, I think that it's safe to say that because of the technology that exists and the data that you have at your disposal, there's a lot of confidence that that car is going to be set up pretty close to the way it was before the incident.
18: Absolutely, and that's hats off to the just quality of teams that we have now. Obviously, those three drivers were involved in a pretty big accident. Luckily, they had carb day to get these cars out on track for a couple of hours and kind of just run them through their paces to kind of get an idea of what they have and at least if they're comfortable with it before they go for a 500-mile race in it. But I think these guys, we saw in practice, they all seem very confident. There's no gremlins now. We had a few cars have issues on carb day, which was thankful we had that session. So hopefully everything's fixed and everyone's ready to get underway.
17: Grip level going to be a concern early with all the rain we've had?
18: Yes, but we couldn't ask for a more perfect day. And to touch on your question, as the rain comes, it kind of lifts some of that grip that's been laid down over the last few days of practice and qualifying here. But I think as soon as we get that first set of pit stops into the race, the track's really going to be starting to come alive. But we couldn't ask for better conditions. It's cloudy right now. It's nice, cool, 69 degrees. The track is the best you're going to see all day long.
17: Well, this sport, doing this, has brought me a lot of fond memories and a lot of great friends. And I'm sure glad that you were standing outside your truck when we were walking through the paddock at Baltimore several years ago now, because that's where this all started. I can't think of anybody I'd rather have next to me today.
18: Well, same here, Mark. Thank you. It's been a pleasure to know you guys for so long now. It's crazy to think that was almost 15 years ago when we really talk about it, and to see how things have unfolded. You guys have been a part of the family, and to check this one off the list, I've done a lot of IndyCar races with you guys, but nothing as big as the Indianapolis 500, and man, I'm giddy over here because I feel that energy of here being as a driver sitting here with you, and I'm so happy to be at the Indianapolis Motor Speedway.
17: That's our driver analyst, Zach Beach, and when we come back, we'll introduce our quartet of pit reporters, and you'll meet many of the Field of 33 for the 110th Indianapolis 500.
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3: Time to meet some of the field of 33 starters for this year's Indy 500. Jack Harvey starts in the 33rd position after failing post-qualifying tech from our affiliate WIMA in Lima, Ohio, his sixth year with the network. Let's welcome Alex Wolf.
4: Thank you very much, Mark James. An honor and a privilege to again be on the radio broadcast of the Indianapolis 500. And great to talk to Jack Harvey rolling off the outside of row 11. Jack, we usually are sharing the pit lane with your pit reporter duties with Fox. What's it been like getting back in the cockpit this month of May?
5: It's been awesome, Matt, honestly. Being a driver is what I've always tried to be, worked towards being. The last couple of years, only doing the Indy 500, obviously opened up a lot of free time, and I'm very grateful that Fox took me up on the opportunity to fill that time being in pit lane. But I'd be lying if I said there's nothing like putting the helmet back on, especially at the Indianapolis 500, and just very grateful with the two organizations that I spend the most amount of time with, Fox Sports, Dryden Reinbold Racing. You know, just you couldn't really ask for a better scenario of people to work with. Maybe it'd be nice to race a little more frequently, obviously, that would be amazing, but until we get that sorted, I've got a great group of people behind me.
4: A long way to go, admittedly, but also a car that's shown a lot of speed. Are you going to try to charge off the start or just sort of methodically work your way through the field?
5: We'll see what it brings, man, honestly. I don't want to say we're going to be the team we're going to go out there and be ultra-aggressive, because if we have an issue on lap one, then that's what people will talk about, but certainly we're not going to dilly-dally around. We're going to, I think, push the envelope pretty hard this year. I know we've got a fast car. I knew that we were going to be good in qualifying, so when we take out, you know, what happened with our fifth gear and then everything that happened later in the day, you know, Sunday was a bummer, but we came into Monday and, I mean, we were flying, so I'm confident that we'll move forward in the race for sure. So, yeah, that's all I'm focused on right now, and kind of, I guess, we'll be aggressive when we need to be.
4: Have a good safe run out there.
5: Thank you.
4: That's Jack Harvey rolling out 33rd.
3: Ryan Hunter-Reay is a 500 winner. His start on the inside of row 8 today. We welcome Rob Blackman, an award-winning sportscaster and voice of Purdue basketball from Monticello, Indiana, in his eighth year with the network.
6: Mark James, thank you for the kind introduction. The 2014 Indianapolis 500 champ is Ryan Hunter-Reay. He is standing alongside, about to start his 18th 500. And this year it is with Arrow McLaren, a partnership I know you're awfully excited about. I've heard you speak about it openly, how much you were looking forward to this opportunity. What is it about Arrow McLaren and Ryan Hunter-Reay that makes it a good fit?
7: All of it, really. It's all of it. You know, the people involved, this team, having worked with them, for the past few months, I've been to every race, been to every test session, and working with my teammates. It's been a phenomenal experience, a tremendous opportunity. And now I'm looking forward to getting out of business.
6: 48 laps led last year. That means all told over 200 laps led at the Indianapolis 500. I mentioned off the top, you're an Indy 500 champion. So you're the best, I think, to ask this question. What ultimately does it take to be an Indianapolis 500 winner?
7: Everything has to be perfect. There can be no mistakes when that comes down to, you know, drivers' decisions, my decisions, the team's strategy decisions, tire strategy, fuel strategy, pit stops have to be executed flawlessly. Everything just has to go your way and, you know, be graced by a little bit of this place's luck, I guess.
6: He starts this afternoon from the inside of row number 8. That's Ryan Hunter-Reay.
3: 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Four-time winner Elio Castroneves is with Rich Nye. 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
8: Thank you, Mark. A pleasure and honor to be part of the call for the greatest race in the world right here in my hometown. And I want to take a moment to

0: Wish my mother, Sue Nye, a very happy birthday listening on the southeast side of Indianapolis today. Sorry I can't be there to celebrate, Mom, but this is the Indy 500. And a driver who always celebrates his birthday in May right here in Indianapolis is Elio Castroneves. The four-time champion starts in the middle of row five, his fifth try at the drive for five. Now, Elio, this is your best starting position as you go for that fifth win since 2021. Is this your best car to win again?
1: Well, first of all, happy birthday to your mother as well. So I do feel amazing. Obviously, we all here working together. You know, the crew of the Cliffs Machine 06, they've been working so hard from last year. And the good news is, from last year, it's pretty much the same group of guys and girls. And what happened is, we just kind of like continue what left over from last year. We had an amazing car, made a little mistakes, you know, so we hope now this year we just fix those. And as you said, we're starting in a much better position. And yeah, I can't wait to jump on that car and make it happen.
0: Now, this is your 26th start. AJ Foyt made 35. If you make history and win that fifth, is that going to be the end, a mic drop moment, or how much longer do you want to do this?
1: Well, certainly winning number five, that's why we're here today to do it. It will be an incredible achievement. And, you know, you got to take this as it comes. As opportunity right now, it's showing up, is this year. I feel great. The team feels great. And, yeah, if you're meant to be, we'll be.
0: Elio Castroneves starts 14th.
2: The iconic yellow submarine piloted by Scott McLaughlin starts on the outside of row number three. We welcome Pasadena, California's Jonathan Grace. He's worked West Coast races for this network, but this is his first Indy 500 broadcast. Welcome, Jonathan Grace.
3: Thank you, Mark. I have listened to and learned from all of you on this broadcast for many years, so it's an honor to join you now to help tell the story of a race that I love so dearly, the greatest race in the world. And I feel equally privileged to be joined now by Scott McLaughlin, who starts on the outside of row three for his sixth start in the Indianapolis 500. Scott, in the last 3 years, you have been, on average, the highest finishing Team Penske driver on ovals. You started on the pole here in 2024 and had your best finish of sixth that same year. This month, you've consistently been one of the fastest drivers on track since practice for the 500 began. Do you feel that it's now your turn to add your name to the BorgWarner Trophy?
4: Look, I have every bit of confidence that it is. I mean, I've got all the ingredients that I need to execute and make it happen with my team. You know, I'm not lying to you. I feel like I'm a little disappointed with how my results have been here in the past, and obviously last year was a thing and all that stuff, but I have no doubt that I've learnt so much in that period of time. I feel like I've done six, this is my sixth Indy 500, but I feel like I've done like 10 with the amount I've learned. So, you know, I'm just trying to take that in my stride. And, yeah, I don't think you can come in and say, you know, this is my year or anything like that, because Indy chooses you. But I think, if anything, I've prepared better than I ever have. And I feel like I've got all the ingredients to do what I need to do. But I feel like every other 32 drivers out there are thinking the same thing. So, you know, it's going to be an interesting day, but hopefully a life-changing one for me.
3: You're back in the yellow submarine, some beautiful star-spangled trim along the side of the number three car that you've piloted since 2021. Mm-hmm. It's the only car number to start every 500 since 1981, and there's been a lot that stayed the same for you, but some has changed. Your strategist, Tim Sindrick, a 10-time Indy 500 winner on the box, mm-hmm. How much of a difference will that play in helping you chase your first win here?
4: Huge. I mean, I've always wanted to work with TC, and to have him on my stand is so special, and he's bringing like such a calm, tight influence to the stand, and even to me, about like what to worry about, what not to worry about. And I mean, even to the point where we've picked our stand, our timing stand, and where our pit box is for today. You know, I think we're in a spot where we can be, you know, we've got an open out, we've got really a clean run, and that's all being picked by experience by TC. So, you know, I'm very grateful for to have him in my car, because I never thought it would happen. So now to have him here, it's special. And yeah, I just want to make his use his experience and use it to good use.
3: Scott, wishing you a good, safe race here as you look to secure your first and Roger Penske's 21st victory at the Indianapolis 500.
4: Yeah, be pretty special. Thank you.
2: We're about 30 minutes away from going trackside for pre-race festivities and then eventually the green flag as we continue moving toward the 110th running of the Indianapolis 500.
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2: Members of the military working their way around this 2.5 mile oval, and the fans are on their feet, tipping their caps and saluting them on this Memorial Day weekend. Well, the fan favorite from Noblesville, Indiana starts in the middle of row number three. Here's Alex Wolf.
13: Noblesville, Indiana's Connor Daly rolling off in the third row today, and Connor back with the Dryan Reinbold team a couple years ago, a top 10 with. How's this month gone?
14: Honestly, man, I've been very lucky to be a part of this group. I feel like it's been a fun month. We've had, I mean, all kinds of good stuff happen, and almost some, you know, crazy near misses with Alex and Pato's shunt. You know, hated to see that for those guys. But, you know, we took some damage in that accident, but the boys fixed her up really well. And, yeah, we'll just see what happens. I mean, I've truly enjoyed racing this car. And, well, I haven't raced it yet, but I've been driving it. So it's been a lot of fun in race trim. It was scary in qualifying trim, but very fast. So, I've been lucky to be a part of it so far.
13: Does this feel like it's maybe your best chance to finally win the 500?
14: I certainly think we have another good one. Yeah, I don't want to rate anything yet. You know, last year we had such a great car, and it was such a great race for us for the most part, and that was a great meaningful thing for that group of people, but I'm definitely excited about it. I'll just give it that. You know, Kingspan and Arco, to have them here for the race and to be with Chevrolet with this strong of a car, we can only be thankful that we've got it, and we're gonna, you know, just work one stop at a time, one lap at a time, and see what happens at the end.
13: A lot of people pulling for you here. Good luck.
14: Thank you so much.
13: Connor Daly rolls off eighth.
15: Starting from the inside of row number three, in the number eight Sunoco Honda, it's Kiffin Simpson. Kiffin, you're making your third Indy 500 start here this afternoon in 2024. You finished 21st. Last year, an accident injured day early, so here we go, third time around. Can we say third time will be the charm? What do you think?
16: I sure hope so, you know. I think we've learned a lot in the last 2 years, and each year we've felt better and better, and you know, this year I'm feeling by far the best I have of any other year. So, you know, hopefully by the end of today, I'm an Indy 500 champion.
15: Well, you should be feeling good, especially with your opportunity here on an oval. I mean, here are the facts. Two top tens in the last two oval races if we go back to last year. So ovals and Kiffin Simpson seem to be getting along quite splendidly. Does that give you even more confidence going into this race today?
16: It does, for sure. I think, you know, ovals are one of the things that, especially when I first got into IndyCar, I really struggled with. And over the years, I've felt better and better and found more confidence on them and kind of learned how to race and drive on them. And As you've said more recently, they've kind of been a solid place for me. So, yeah, looking forward to getting out there and trying to make our way forward.
15: Driving for Chip Ganassi Racing, that's Kiffin Simpson.
0: Pato Award starts sixth. It's his seventh Indianapolis 500 start, the top car and driver in the Arrow McLaren stable. Pato, you've led this race five consecutive years. You have five top 10 finishes, four top five finishes, a pair of second place finishes, probably stats I don't need to tell you. But how have these close finishes impacted your desire to win this race?
1: No, I mean, so obviously just keeps adding to the hunger, you know, but just grateful that I have this opportunity, and I can't believe I'm about to start my seventh Indy 500.
0: Those close finishes, what have they taught you, and why have you been in position to win this race, do you think?
1: I think patience is one of them. Execution when you need to is another one. And, you know, this... I do believe this place chooses its winner, and you know, regardless of doing the best race of your career, sometimes you're just not the one that day. So for us, it's just about keeping the simple things simple and executing when these opportunities come about, and I'm sure we're going to be in a place to fight.
0: Pato Award starts outside row number two.
3: On the day of his eighth attempt at the world's greatest race, Santino Ferrucci enters as the only driver to have completed all 3,500 miles and finished inside the top 10 in his first seven starts at the Indianapolis 500. Three of those finishes, Santino, have been fifth or higher, and you've led laps in all but two of your starts here at the 500. What is it about you and the Speedway that just seems to click?
17: No, I'm just always excited to be here. You know, it's such an amazing day. You know, the crowds that come out, everything that... Everybody that's there supporting you and just wanting to finish and wanting to win this race, and that's a really driving factor. And I think just having consistency like that over the years has been a big, big effect on my career, and hopefully we do the same thing.
3: Starting from fifth today in the middle of the second row, you're looking to become the first AJ Foyt Enterprises driver to conquer the 500 since Kenny Breck in 99 and the first American to do it since Supertex in 77. Is this the year that Santino Ferrucci will drink the milk?
17: Let's hope so. We'll be buckled in, ready to go, and we've got a great car, a great team. We're out there on my 100th start, doing this for, you know, all of us. It'd be an amazing day. We really want to win this one for AJ.
3: Wishing you a good safe race, Santino. Thank you.
17: Thank you.
2: 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We will hear from the front row when we come back.
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4: Welcome back to the world's greatest race course, the Indianapolis Motor Speedway, moving closer to pre-race festivities and, of course, the command back home again in Indiana and all of the pomp and circumstance that goes along with the Indianapolis 500. Well, it's been a good month on and off the track for Felix Rosenquist. He and his wife welcomed a baby girl recently. And Felix will start this year's 500 from the inside of row number two. Alex Wolf is with Felix.
5: It's already been a special month of May for Felix Rosenquist, welcoming his new daughter Stella into the world. And it's been a special one, showing a lot of speed. Felix, how's this month of May been on the oval?
6: It's been good. It's been, both hectic and calm at the same time. I feel like having done this 7 times previously is definitely helpful when you step into a tricky month like this. Also, when, you know, as I said, having a baby at the same time, you definitely, I think the experience pays off. But it's been good. The car's been rolling really well. The team has been really on top of everything. And car's been fast. So it's been solid so far.
5: Been knocking on the door here at Indianapolis, running up front the last few years. What's it going to take to fully break through and drink the milk at the end of the afternoon?
6: I think, as always, you know, patience pays off here. There's a lot of drivers that want to win this race in the first stint or the first lap even. That's the beauty of being up front to start fourth, you know, to hopefully be as far away from the chaos as possible for the beginning of the race. And in the end, it always gets crazy, and that's part of the fun. You want to be in it and try to go forward. But I think, nice and steady in the beginning, and then hopefully be able to use your experience to guide yourself through the chaos in the middle. And in the end, I've been in a situation where I had the shot to win a couple of times, and I think the end, it's always a little different. So I definitely learned a few things from the past couple of years where when everyone turns it up in the final 20 laps, like, there's certain things you need to keep in mind. So hopefully I'll be a little more prepared when that happens.
5: Wish you a good, safe run this afternoon.
6: Thank you very much.
5: Felix Rosenquist rolls off from the inside of row two.
7: After all the dust had settled in last year's Indianapolis 500, David Malukas ended up finishing second. This year he starts on the outside of row number one, and this year he's with a new team in Team Penske. David, I'll start with this. What if I told you 14 Indianapolis 500 winners had started from the outside of row number one? To that you would say...
8: So many people have told me that already. So, I know. Things are all looking really good. You know, with this team, it's been absolutely fantastic. The car's been so good all month. And now we got this P3 starting spot, which obviously historically has also been very good. So I think the nerves are in a different point of, like, hey, we have a good opportunity of getting a swing there.
7: Two podiums for you in 2026. Success, obviously, early in the season. Can that be attributed to a new team in Team Penske? Or can a lot of that be attributed to the fact that your engineer, James Schnabel, came with you to join you at Team Penske? You had him last year, obviously.
8: Well, it's both. I mean, James is an incredible engineer, best I've ever worked with. And, you know, we spent that first year at Foyt working together, really trying to understand the chemistry of between each other, but also between the car and what I like, what I don't like. And so we've carried a lot of that on into this season, which is why I think we're already on this much stronger footing point. But a lot of it, too, comes with this team. I mean, this crew, the mechanics, everybody from the engineering crew, the new leadership in play, it's fantastic. It's for me, it's the best. I've been through many different teams, even going back to 2024 from my wrist injury, and nobody by far. I mean, Team Penske is by far the best crew I've ever been with. I mean, they really just truly feel like family.
7: That's Chicago's own David Malukas on the front row with his number 12 Verizon Chevrolet.
9: 10 years ago, Alexander Rossi won the Indy 500 as a rookie. Now in his 11th start, he has his best ever starting position in the middle of row one. But a big crash in practice Monday for the 20 car. So glad you're able to race today. But how will your injuries impact your driving?
10: I don't think at all. You know, I think it's...
2: You know, the IndyCar safety team and medical team laid out a very clear plan as to what was going to happen in order to be able to race, and some of that was securing some of the issues that occurred on Monday, and all of that went as expected, and we've been able to, really the big thing was keep the swelling under control, to be able to fit in a race boot and have a brace and have range of motion and all that sort of thing. So driving the car feels as you would expect, and you know, hopefully we can have a really good day today.
9: The car was destroyed. What can you tell us about this backup and how fast it is?
2: You know, this was the race car that I raced last year, led some laps with it. This is a car that I've done testing with here at the Speedway back in October. So it is a Speedway car. It was built as a Speedway backup car. So from that standpoint, I have no concerns.
9: Alexander Rossi starting second.
10: Defending IndyCar Series champions have won the subsequent running of the Indy 500 five times since 1976, with the last four all being Chip Ganassi Racing drivers. Most recent name on that list is yours, Alex Palou. Four series titles, you lead the points, you're the defending Indy 500 champion, and a week ago you solidified your starting position as the Indianapolis 500 pole sitter for the second time in your career. Is there any semblance of added pressure going into this year's race, knowing that right now you're the man to beat, with the car to beat, with the team to beat?
11: That's a tough question. I mean, I think it's very cool to be in the position I am now. Doesn't really add more pressure. I think we get enough pressure from Chip and the team itself on, like, we are here to win. That's it. Like, period. Yes, we weren't here last year, but we already, like, got fun out of that. We already experienced that, and it's all about today and what we can do now in 2026. So I'm going to work as hard as I can, and I'm going to give everything that we have to try and go back-to-back and have as much fun as we can.
10: You're preparing to make your seventh start here, and as the defending race winner, you now get to autograph race tickets that have your face on it. Just describe what it's like returning to the Speedway this May, a year after touring and ambassadorship as the reigning 500 champion.
11: It's the best. I mean, I've been, for the past six Indy 500s, I've been signing other drivers' faces or photos, so it's very cool to finally sign one that I see my face, that I see that moment, that I can see that emotion I had during that celebration. So yeah, hopefully we get to do it again.
10: Well, Alex, have a good, safe race, starting from the best seat in the house as you get to lead the field to green for the 110th running of the Indianapolis 500.
11: Thank you.
4: And good stuff, Jonathan, and all of our pit reporters, and look forward to their insight throughout the course of this day. They will rejoin us later, right after the green flag, to give us a better idea of the stories that they'll be following throughout this 500 miles. And Zach Beetz is back with us. And Zach, I don't know, I've done several interviews this week, and people ask me about the incredible run that Alex Palou's been on of late, and I just use the old adage, it seems like of late he's playing chess and everybody else is playing checkers.
12: I do love that, and that's an analogy I always use for oval racing in IndyCar, because, you know, you have that brutality of road and street courses where the passes and the moves are done in a way, a fashion of checkers. At the Speedway, it's all about thinking what the car is going to be like or where your position is going to be back in two or three laps from the time that you're at. So this is very much a chess game. I think someone like Alex Palou, we talk about pressure on him, he's done it all now. Now, you used the analogy once that you're playing with house money. Yeah. Alex certainly is. So I think he can be a little more relaxed. He's accomplished that dream. Now just going back out and doing it a second time.
4: We've talked to drivers who have won more than one Indianapolis 500, and even some of those that have won one. And they all say this when posed with the question, is the desire stronger to win it the first time or the second time, subsequent times? And quite frankly, their answer is an interesting one. I think there's always the desire to win it because you understand the stamp that it puts on your career. And as Elio said, it changes the way that you're referred to. But I think many will tell you that once you've won it one time, that desire to win it again remains strong because you're now aware of everything that goes along with that.
12: Absolutely. I mean, you think we're willing to risk for this idea of winning the Indy 500 and how much it means to have it as a dream. To go out there and actually achieve it, know exactly what it feels like to get that win, it can only be that much more intoxicating to come and do it again.
4: Those of you wondering why things might sound a little different is because we're on the patio outside of the Sid Collins broadcast booth, and we're watching this place come to life, and we're watching the thousands upon thousands, a kaleidoscope of colors, even on this cloudy day, settle into their seats, and we're seeing that massive humanity gather along the front stretch where the field of 33 is aligned. So take us back to your four starts. What was this day like? What was the level of sleep like the night before, and then how did things get going for you early in the morning?
12: Yeah, absolutely. I mean, it's kind of the most quiet morning that you can have. You know, luckily a lot of us stay here at the track because those that have fought their way in with the traffic this morning, it can be very hard getting on site. It takes a lot of patience.
4: You found that out Friday.
12: Yeah, I did. Luckily, I made it just in the nick of time. But, you know, for that, you get up, you get your suit on. It's hopefully going to be the Indianapolis 500 winning suits. You go to the garages, you deal with your engineers, kind of get a plan for the day. Then we go to the green room underneath the pagoda, and arguably it's one of the most uncomfortable rooms because that's where all the drivers gather before driver intros. But to me, my favorite time always was when you finally get strapped in the car, you get told to get to the car, you get strapped in, back home again in Indiana comes on, and to me, every single year, I had a tear in my eye, and that's really the first time you get to be alone since you woke up on this big day, and that's when it really hits you, what you're getting ready to go do.
4: Was there a pre-race ritual that you followed? Were you a superstitious person? Did you get in for the same side? Did you put your gloves on the same way? Anything like that?
12: Absolutely. For me, I always had to get in on the right side of the race car. I'm not sure where that came from. Maybe one day I got in from the left, and I hit the wall really hard, and then it was just, you know, ingrained in my mind. But that was my big thing. I just always wanted to make sure I was in the right side. But the other thing that was important to me was just making sure I thanked all my guys and just told them what this event means. And, you know, they're the unsung heroes of what we're doing. So these mechanics, these pit crew, it's all about them today, too.
4: National championship winning Indiana University head football coach Kirk Cignetti driving the pace car today is introduced to the fans here, and mostly cheers. You can tell there's probably some Purdue fans in the stands that aren't being very welcoming of Coach Cignetti. What a Cinderella story the Indiana Hoosiers were during the last college football season. So, Zach, you told me some interesting things one time about the start of this race and just the utter compression that you feel off of these cars once the green flag flies.
12: Absolutely. I think a lot of people don't understand, for these drivers that are starting in the back, especially that 11th row, there's so much air movement going into turn one from through 33 Indy cars going over 200 miles an hour. You actually have to hit the brakes because it's such a vacuum. It's a suction effect into turn one that a lot of drivers sometimes aren't prepared for. So for the rookies that are further in the back, that's something that we're telling them constantly. The other thing is we have all these people here, Mark, all these colors like you alluded to. Turn one on race day feels as if it's only 5 feet wide, because through practice and qualifying, those grandstands were always a little less crowded, so you saw some light outside of turn one that just made the corner feel big and open. On race day, it feels like the smallest corner that you've ever ran through in your life, and that's something you have to adjust to mentally.
4: Did you soak some of the atmosphere in on the parade lap, and then once you got to the pace lap, is that when you kind of zoned everything out, you focused on the task at hand?
12: Absolutely. So we're always fans first, and I think that's why this sport matters so much to everyone. And my dad and I, we came, Sam Hornish Jr. was on my first Indy 500 ticket. We came in 2007 and sat in the grandstands in turn three, and that first parade lap where you're three wide, I'd always be waving and almost envisioned my dad and I in that turn three grandstand, because, you know, it takes so much luck and so much hard work to get here, not only as a driver but on your family as well. And that was always a special moment to me before I had to really get locked in and go to work.
4: On the pace lap and then coming down the start-finish line once that green flag flies, despite the fact that your vision's a little askew because you mentioned all the compression and everything off the cars in front of you, what are you doing inside the cockpit? Is it too early to go to the tools? You wait till things get sorted out before you start making in-car adjustments?
12: The main thing is, as you come to the green, that's the beautiful side of it, because I think the most difficult part of the day is up to the green flag, because once it's flying, everything blends away. You know, the crowd, they kind of become a blur, and you really just have this one thing you're focused on, and it's the one thing you've wanted to do all month. But for us, as you're coming to that green flag, you're just thinking about your shifts, trying to make sure you're getting the best run you can into turn one, and about positioning, where you're starting in this race. If you're further in the back, making sure you have some somewhat of an out in case there is an accident on turn one, lap one, that you can avoid. Because all this is, it's a 500-mile race, but as a driver, you're just trying to deliver the car to that last pit stop to be able to go for that win.
4: Great insight from Zach Veach. We are headed toward the top of the hour. At about a quarter past the hour, we'll go trackside for the Colors Invocation, the Rifle Volley, Taps at America the Beautiful. Another one of our pre-race traditions when we come back.
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4: Welcome back to the Indianapolis Motor Speedway, moving ever closer to the green flag for the 110th Indianapolis 500. And one of our favorite traditions, visiting with the governor of the great state of Indiana. We welcome Governor Mike Braun to the Sid Collins broadcast booth. And Governor, for the second consecutive year, the sold-out sign goes up for the Indy 500. It's just a testament, I think, to Penske Entertainment and Doug Bowles and all that they do.
22: So I've gotten to know the organization well. And when Roger and I met, I think it was when I was running for governor back in 24, actually had to get myself to the race. Logistically, a lot easier now. But to think of an iconic institution that has been around for over a century and to see what they've done to take it to levels we probably never imagined. I ran a business for 37 years, happened to be in logistics and distribution, and they've got so much enterprise. And when you have a steward that comes in and takes an institution that's been run well, and you can even take it to new levels, that's amazing. I was there at the dinner last night, got to talk to the three drivers, meet the broader Penske organization. We're blessed to have them here. And when you think about moving a city the size of Fort Wayne,
4: yeah,
22: the fastest growing city in the Midwest, that size of number of people here and doing it logistically, that's an amazing feat.
4: Indiana Governor Mike Braun is our guest. Of course, this all began here over 100 years ago to the presence of the automotive industry, and that same industry is still very much alive and well in our state.
22: It is. My business happened to be in truck accessories, automotive accessories, eventually into racing and performance, and knew what it meant, but I really didn't know what this meant because my first one was back in 75 when my wife was a princess and I was a tag-along. And, of course, there was no technology.
4: Right.
22: No way to find your way to the race other than probably hoof it. for a couple miles once you found a parking spot.
0: Right.
22: And then when I was able to experience it in 24 as I was running for governor, I could see the enormity of it. But it wasn't until last year when a buddy from Jasper, 77 GMC motorhome, he had the best parking spot in the place at the American Legion on Georgetown. And then we stroll down into the village. And people know you're governor. And if they like the job you're doing, they're going to tell you. If they don't, they're going to tell you.
0: Right.
22: But people from all over the country, the world coming in, along with everyone here that generally is the core of who's watching it, and then doing that same thing again this year, that gave me a better feel about how much it means, what goes into it, and we're lucky to have it in Indiana.
4: So this event, the marquee event in the sports and entertainment industry for our state, but over the past few years, we've been on quite a roll. I mean, NBA Finals, Final Four, the Caitlin Clark impact on the Indiana Fever, IU football, Purdue basketball. So maybe it's not just a racing capital of the world, it's become the sports capital of the world.
22: I think it has, and I think it goes along. We are a state, Hoosiers love to work hard. They're investors, savers, but they also like to have fun.
0: Sure.
22: And I'm from a community like that. And I think it's built into our DNA here. And we've got the best of both, and our economy is zipping along. My goal is to make sure the kids that we are born and raised in this state start coming back to it. And I think we're doing a better job at that than most other places, because it's a good place to have been dropped into in the first place. It's a great place to stick around and raise your own family, build your business, and this symbolizes all of that.
4: How will you spend this day? Where are you going to watch from?
22: I think I might be up on the pagoda where the view is the best.
4: That is the best view. Well, listen, second year in a row, and can't wait to visit with you next year. We want you to enjoy this day.
22: We certainly will.
4: Indiana Governor Mike Braun, we'll let him enjoy the day. When we come back, we will take a look at a fantastic finish from 20 years ago. But first, we pause 10 seconds for station identification. This is IndyCar Radio, powered by Only.
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29: Pole sitter Sam Hornish Jr. made a pit stop under caution when disaster struck.
30: Hornish broke off the fuel hose! Sam Hornish
0: and they're pouring water on one of the crewmen. A catastrophe in the Marlboro team Penske pit, and now Sam is away.
29: After serving a drive-through penalty, Hornish trailed by nearly 30 seconds, but fought back to battle with rookie Marco Andretti, who led the race with a lap and a half to go.
2: Nobody is seated. Fans on their feet. Hornish all over Marco Andretti. Almost goes into the pit lane. Marco slams the door, holds the lead by 5 car lengths.
29: As the white flag waved, Hornish trailed Andretti by nearly a second. Marco looked like almost a certain winner to everyone but Hornish.
2: Coming up on the scene in which he may have won the race, last time by, they're waving bandanas, waving hats, triple left turn for racing immortality for 19-year-old Marco Andretti.
5: And Sam Hornish Jr. right on the tail of Marco Andretti. Can a teenager win in Indianapolis?
2: Sam Hornish Jr. makes the pass, he'll win it.
29: 20 years later, Hornish still can't believe it.
7: I tell people when I go to do speaking events, they always want to play. What's something that we could play? Show us something that we could play that, you know, have people would have an understanding of, you know, what you used to do. And most times that ends up being the, you know, the last four laps of the 06 500. And I tell them, I said, I get up here and I'm watching that with you guys, and my palms get sweaty because there's a certain part of me that just goes, is this the time that I don't get there, you know? And I've just been dreaming for the last 20 years.
29: The dream was a reality as Sam Hornish Jr. authored one of the most dramatic finishes in the history of the greatest spectacle in racing.
4: Like you, Sam Hornish Jr., I've watched it and listened to it a million times, and you catch him every time. We are happy to have with us the longtime voice of the Indianapolis 500, with us on two occasions, in fact, as the voice of the 500, Paul Page. And, Paul, we just wanted to get some perspective as the voice of the 500, the anchor of the radio network. What was the mindset like for you on this race day morning?
8: Well, on any of the race day mornings, as a matter of fact, it remains unchanged. You have to be totally prepared for that thing. And in that particular case, it's Marco. There's no question in my mind it's Marco until they get up to turn three there. And that's what the Indy 500 is. The stat that the guy's leading at the 190th lap in all likelihood will not win the race. And that's going through your head. But you have to be ready. You have to be prepared for doing any possibility that comes up like that one.
4: Yeah, that's why I've often talked to a lot of other people who broadcast stick and ball sports and things of that nature. And they ask us what the level of preparation is like. And as you know, you've been through it many, many times. About the only thing we script, honestly, is the pre-race up until the green flag, because we want it to be organic and we want it to be live. So because of that, we can't have any predetermined outcomes.
8: Well, as you well know, those who do the stick and ball sports, they're very good at what they do, but those are segmented events. Mm-hmm. You know, you have a play, you got a few seconds, you got another play. Here, you've got a race course, a playing field, as it were, that's 2.5 miles long. It's 60 to 50 feet wide around the course, and 200 laps. And the move that wins that race can come at any time during those 200 laps. So it's not at all like any other sport in the world. And it's also, if you're not looking at that race course, I mean, I watch you here and you're on top of it. If you glance away, that's guaranteed that's when something's going to happen. So you have to be totally prepared. Notes, they're not that good at that time.
4: In terms of the facility itself, every year you wonder, what can they do to improve upon it? How do you improve upon perfection? But there's certainly no question that Penske Entertainment and certainly Indianapolis Motor Speedway and IndyCar President Doug Bowles not resting on their laurels. They start anew every year. And I think that mindset, that work ethic, and that perseverance and persistence has paid off with back-to-back sellouts.
8: Well, when you think about it, when I first started coming here as a kid in 1960, by the way, my grandson Finn is coming to his first race today, and he's 15. But the whole preparation for those moments and watching that whole thing unfold, it's unbelievable. I mean, this race still, when I walk through gate two, I still get the hairs on the back of my neck riding up.
4: So in terms of race favorites, do you have one? I mean, Pillow is obviously the low-hanging fruit with the run that he's been on of late. But this is the Indy 500, so I'm really, there are numerous drivers that certainly have a shot at their favorites. And as I've always said in interviews that I've done, Paul, ultimately it's a big story no matter who wins it, because it's the Indy 500.
8: Oh, exactly. It makes you very special. And when you think about it overall, this race is actually 300 miles longer than any other race in the season. You got at least six pit stops. You got all kinds of things that can come into play. And the one thing about the 500 for me, I mean, I've seen them since 1960, and no two are the same. Just when you think, you know, oh, this guy's got it, and boom, it changes.
4: Happy to have you back. We'll see you at lap 100.
8: Good to be back.
4: We, of course, very proud to be IndyCar Radio, powered by Only Bulls. The man behind it joins us now, Todd Ault. We visited earlier this year, and we're working hard to get the word out, and your activation at the track with Only Bulls has been impressive. Customer reviews have been overwhelmingly positive, and we can add to that now that you're the official digital wallet of IndyCar.
9: I love that.
4: So explain to folks, this is an interesting, I think, sponsorship standpoint from the fact that, and we talked about this earlier this year too, that a lot of these relationships with these clients and customers and these sponsors are business to business, but you want this to be a business to consumer as well.
9: Yeah, this is a consumer funnel. We called it Only Bulls. You know, I really wasn't actually originally a fan of the name, but it really stuck pretty well. It's in 172 countries and growing. We're growing at about, it depends on the day, 1.9 to 3% a day compounded, mm-hmm. because the 97% of the world does not have a digital wallet. They don't, have never owned Bitcoin. We offer native Bitcoin. You can buy it right in the app. You can buy hundreds of different kinds of cryptocurrencies. You can do the lending protocol, and it's expanding like crazy. We're going to invest more than $100 million in the app in the next 2 years. That's our goal, as we plan to build it out all over the place. And I want to go get to the fans that don't have a wallet or are nervous about it. We're trying to make it as simple as possible. It's still a lot of friction in cryptocurrency, although I meet a lot of fans that have Bitcoin here, so it's pretty cool.
4: Well, and your activation at all of our racetracks, and especially here in the fan zone, goes way, way up. And what have you seen in terms of the benefits from that?
9: You know, I thought about why I like Indy and what are the benefits of being here. And I think in the middle of the country, and when you get around racing, there's just a certain amount of kindness that comes out of here. And I think about a amount of openness. So I think that people are really willing to support the brands that they believe in, the drivers they believe in. I don't mean to be corny, but it's, my wife is from Indiana. She's from the district, but she grew up in California. But there's something about the Midwest that is really welcoming, and everyone at Indy is just I used to sit in the fans over there in turn one.
4: Yeah.
9: I won't be doing that anymore, but I love it here, and I love all the fans. So it's just a great thing to align ourselves with the fans who care passionately about the sport. You can see it by the people who stay here, you know.
4: All right, Todd, good luck today.
9: See you later.
4: Thank you so much. We'll go trackside for pre-race ceremonies when we come back.
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4: Race festivities continue trackside here as the thousands continue to file in to the world's greatest race course, the Indianapolis Motor Speedway, as we get ready for the 110th running of the Indianapolis 500-mile race. Now let's go high atop turn number three and welcome in our Jake Query.
13: Mark, thank you so much. And as is the case each and every year, it is once again our incredible honor and privilege to describe the events before us in this, the largest collection of humanity to witness a single-day sporting event. And we do so for those fans around the world who are unable to physically join us here at this amazing and iconic venue. But we also do so while remembering and honoring those who join us today in spirit, fans who had an unbridled love for this, the world's greatest racing event. Chris Munn of Indianapolis, Indiana. Wylene Stuckey of Odon, Indiana. Camille Chenier of Port au Rouge, Canada. Michael Kane of Farragut, Tennessee. Anna Stanich of Indianapolis. Susie Southern of Elwood, Indiana. Eddie Shamil of Indianapolis. Kyle Bowman of Merritt Island, Florida. Larry Emsweiler of Rushville, Indiana. Norman Boone of Quincy, Illinois. John Meredith of Greenfield, Indiana. John McQuithry of Anderson, Indiana. Brenda Lambert of Kokomo, Indiana. Pam Smith of Indianapolis. And Guy Nipper of Chesterton, Indiana. We also think of those who worked tirelessly to promote and champion this famed event. Merle Bittenhausen of Tenley Park, Illinois. Denise Uhrig of Indianapolis. Rich Myers of Malvern, Pennsylvania. Bill Bowman of Indianapolis. And we think of those who were loved, not only having a love for this event, but also a heart for and with members of this radio network. Bob Kavoyan of Indianapolis, Indiana, by way of Los Angeles, California. Dustin Marlowe of Asheville, North Carolina. Jesus Mendoza-Telez of Plymouth, Indiana. Brian Perry of Monon, Indiana. James Fortner of Delphus, Ohio. Mark Thompson of Kokomo, Indiana. And my dearest of friends, Kevin Turhan-Donner of Austin, Texas. Mark, as I look out over the 350,000 people who have accumulated here within this famed 2.5-mile oval, I see people of all walks, all religions, all languages, all backgrounds. We come together collectively to watch this, the world's greatest race, and we do so in spirit as one. Mark?
4: Thank you, Jake. Well said. And our thoughts and prayers and condolences with all of those folks and their families on this day. And Zach Veach, it's a somber time here at the world's greatest race course on this Memorial Day weekend. And nothing quite like the pre-race ceremonies here at Indy.
17: Not at all. And especially as a driver, too. I mean, you realize you get these opportunities to keep compete in this incredible sport and this incredible event because of the people that were so courageous that came before us and stepped up and did duty when they needed to and continue to still do today. So for me, I've always had a great respect for every single one of our service members, especially those from World War II. You think about what those young kids were up against. It's quite incredible.
4: It's interesting to note, too, that the reverence that the spectators obviously feel, not only for this country, but also for the men and women who are so duly honored each and every year here at the Indianapolis Motor Speedway.
17: For sure. And I think a lot of us, especially us Americans that grew up competing in this race as an American, always meant so much more too, because you proudly carried that flag on your helmet and in your car, because you just know what it meant.
4: What was it like as a driver? You know, you mentioned coming out of the motor coach. You go into the garage. You have your meetings to start the pre-race and everything. But just your thoughts when you walk out of Gasoline Alley and head to that massive main grandstand. Do you just kind of stand there and take it in, soak it all in before you head onto the car?
17: Absolutely. I'm so happy you brought that up because that is one of my favorite moments, and something that will always stay with me was that first trip through Gasoline Alley. You know, I saw the grandstand as a fan, but until you're actually in a fire suit walking through and you just walk out and you see how the place came alive, because you went to bed. One of my favorite things, the night before the 500, as we slept here, I'd always walk out to the front straightaway at like 9 o'clock at night. Mm-hmm. And it's like you had this whole place to yourself, and you almost wanted to communicate with it and say, hey, I know you're going to pick who wins tomorrow, but please pick me. Mm-hmm. So to go from it completely to yourself to, you know, 300,000 people here when you walk through Gasoline Alley, it's an incredible transformation that really just makes you want to pinch yourself.
4: Do you find the camaraderie between

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1: I'd be talking to him most of the time because we just know we came from the same place.
2: And you're friendly with one another until you put the helmets on.
1: Well, absolutely. But the one thing we don't lose, especially at a place like here, is respect. Because let's face it, you're going 220 miles per hour. Things can go wrong in such a big way. You have certain drivers that you race very carefully around here, but you have people that you trust too.
2: And let's face it, we're getting close to time. We're getting ready to go trackside, and now is when the excitement starts to build and the pot starts to boil, if you will. It is time to go trackside for pre-race festivities here at IMS.
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1: Let us pray. Almighty and loving God, you are lavish in bestowing all your gifts, and we thank you for the favor you have shown us by gathering us together for the 110th Indianapolis 500. Bless the drivers, their teams, and the officials. Cover them with your protection. 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Bless all who have journeyed here to witness these cars testing the limits of speed and achievement. Unite us in appreciation for our freedom and the many sacrifices that make it possible. God bless those who have died for our freedom. God bless all those gathered for this, the greatest spectacle in racing. And God bless America.

Iron Party. Halt. Order. Oh. Right. Face. Stand by. Ready. Ready. Aim. Fire. Ready. Aim. Fire. Ready. Aim. Fire. Ready. Present. Pause.

0: America the Beautiful was performed by Indiana Native, featured on season 24 of The Voice, Ephraim Owens.
1: Okay, we'll go back trackside in just a minute or so for the national anthem. There are 29 veterans entered with a combined 256 previous 500 starts among them. And, Zach Veach, let's face it, one of the most experienced fields we've had in the history of the Indy 500.
2: Absolutely. And, I had to wipe a small tear away. You can say all you want when you're not competing in it that you don't miss being out there. But hearing these race festivities come, man, it puts me right back to standing on the front straightaway getting ready to drive. My heart's in my throat right now, as these drivers must be as well.
1: It is, and you know, let's face it, this is an interesting time for the crews. They've got the guys and gals that lead Pitkers, they've got to get their game face on too.
2: Absolutely. You know, these are that closing moments where you realize that everything that led up to this moment, every decision made in the off season, is drivers finding sponsors. This is that time where it all comes to a head, and you got to put in the best performance of your life to hopefully get the milk at the end of it.
1: And you make it a point to go around and wish those crew members well before you get in the car.
2: Absolutely. That's one thing. These guys, they carry you the whole way. We're looking at a minimum of 5 pit stops, sometimes even up to 7, and a single mistake will throw this entire event away. Now, these guys, I feel like they're the unsung heroes. They're taking times away from their families to be here to give us these cars to go out and compete and put on a great show for the fans. So I just always want to make a moment to say thank you to them.
1: You have a specific training regimen. Those crew members do as well.
2: Absolutely. You know, we're all athletes at the end of the day, especially those guys going over the wall. That fuel rig is very, very heavy. Those tires that they're running out, carrying, it's a lot that has to go well in a short 7-second window to put 20 gallons of fuel and swap 4 tires over. I mean, everyone is on their A game, and everyone's been rehearsing for what they're getting ready to go do.
1: During a pit stop, where was your traffic cop? Was it on the outside of the front of the car, or was it somebody releasing you for the pit box?
2: So the guy that has full authority is usually your crew chief, car chief. He's on that outside front tire, and for those that are watching along as they're listening, you'll be looking for him throwing his hand up. The driver is constantly looking at him. His hand is the be-all, see-all. It's up to him to send the car, and as a driver, you just go.
1: Let's go trackside for the national anthem.
0: Now, to honor America, please stand and remove your hats as Grammy-nominated platinum recording artist Jordan Sparks performs our national anthem.

0: Here's today's NTT IndyCar Series starting lineup. Row 11.
1: Jack Harvey, England.
2: Kyle Collette, Brazil. Stingray Rob, United States.
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42: Moving ever closer to the start of the 110th Indianapolis 500-mile race. Sold outside is on the ticket office, and you can tell, not an empty seat in the house. It's time to welcome the talented quartet who will call the action around this story 2.5-mile oval. They are also treasured friends from Lafayette, Indiana. He's a busy guy, also serving as the co-anchor of Performance Racing Network, high atop turn number one for his 17th 500 with us. Hello, Nick Yeoman.
43: Hello, Mark Janes, and welcome to turn number one. It is a spectacular view. In moments, 11 rows of three are going to come barreling their way into turn number one, and every year I come out to this corner, it gets harder and harder to describe because there is nothing like it. I am in the only turn location where there is a lower bowl and an upper deck. I stand inside a steel structure that is mounted to the upper deck, so I have a spectacular view of this first corner. And every year I come out here, I start wondering what people think of this place. No, not just the race fans in attendance, but I wonder about what businessman Carl Fisher, who 100 plus years ago looked out over this facility and it was nothing but Indiana farmland, what would he think about what this place has been built into? I wonder what Wilbur Shaw, who won this race multiple times, saved this speedway when weeds were growing up. What would he think about what this thing has grown into? And I certainly wonder about what Tony Holman would have thought. His family pushed this event to heights that at the time were unimaginable. What would he think about this event in 2026? And then I look at all these race fans below me, and I wonder, what are they thinking? They're wondering if their driver is going to sip the milk and achieve racing immortality. I see families. I see youngsters that are here for the first time. What do they think of the largest single-day sporting event in the world? Mark, I don't have any of those answers. I just know what I think, that there is nothing in the planet like the Indianapolis 500, and no place I would rather be than here calling the greatest spectacle in racing.
42: Look forward to it, Nick, atop the Turn 2 suites filled a variety of roles with the NTT IndyCar Series and IndyCar Radio, celebrating his 16th year with the network. Welcome, Michael Young.
1: Well, thank you, Mark James. Welcome, race fans, to the greatest spectacle in racing. So honored to be a part of this great radio network calling Turn 2. Again, I can see all of 1, all of 2, and down the back straightaway into Turn number 3. But before we talk about this racetrack, I would like to echo Jake's sentiment at the loss of Bob Kevoyan, truly one of the finest human beings I ever got an opportunity to know. Godspeed, Bob. And I also would like to take a moment to remember my dad, who passed away a little over a month ago. 500 wasn't just a race to him. It was a tradition and a part of who he was. And those memories became a part of my life because of him. This year, hearing back home again in Indiana in a couple of moments, hearing taps played, I can feel his presence in a way that's hard to explain. It's bittersweet. You know, the race will keep moving on lap after lap, year after year, but my heart will always look back to him. He taught me more than he probably ever realized. Loyalty, resilience, and how important to hold on to traditions truly is. And the people that you love and how important they are. He made race day sandwiches every year for our crew and made them with care, made to order with a pickle on the side. And my sandwich was always the pimento with cheese. I never got to eat it till after the race was over, but always looked forward to it. And I certainly will miss that at the end of the day today. We will pass down so many of his traditions because they're worth saving, worth cherishing, and worth the memories. Thank you, Dad, for making me the man I am today. I'm proud to be called your son. Give Mom a hug for me on her birthday today. It's nearly time for the 110th running of the Indianapolis 500.
42: Thank you, Michael. Our thoughts are with you and your family. Let's go to Turn 3 and Jake Query.
2: Mark, once again, it is, as I mentioned earlier, the incredible honor that we have here to join with everybody here in Turn number 3 for this, the greatest spectacle in racing. And looking out over those in the Northeast Vista, as I watch the field work their way up the backstretch, I can see from where Michael is. Michael, our hearts with you today. And then as they work their way through Turn number 3, I will set the field as they work their way through the north end of the Indianapolis Motor Speedway. But with all of the colors that pop out under the overcast skies, you can see the headphones of those that join us today. The best thing about doing this job is we are out here with 350,000 people, and it is one big collective family of friends to once again watch the 110th running of the Indianapolis 500-mile race. There is nothing like it, Mark, and nowhere I'd rather be.
42: Jake, also a radio and TV veteran, can be heard weekdays on our Indy affiliate, 93.5 and 107.5. Congratulations on your 20 years with this network. Some legendary names have been in Turn 4 over the years. We've shared them with you, taking the torch from Chris Denary as Ryan Marine. Been across the country and around the world covering various forms of motorsports. His ninth year with the network, his first in Turn 4. Good afternoon, Ryan Marine.
3: Good afternoon, Mark. And normally, when a Wabash Little Giant passes to a DePauw Tiger, you call that an interception. But for the last 8 years, it has been my professional privilege to be teammates with Chris Denary. Chris, I know you're listening with your family in Myrtle Beach. Enjoy the day, enjoy the race, and enjoy the rest. It's well earned. As for what we're going to do today, well, we'll try to live up to the standard that Chris has set. I'm up atop Stand J here in the Northwest Turn. Turn 4 is to my left. The 5/8 of a mile front straightaway is to my right. And Mark, on lap 200, one driver will come through Turn number 4 and see the culmination of a dream in the form of a checkered flag fluttering above a yard of bricks 5/8 of a mile ahead. That time is almost here now, and we're about to get going at the Indianapolis 500.
42: Thank you very much, Ryan Marine. Congratulations. Look forward to the call. Jim Shelton, Bob Jenkins, and Bob Lamy, some of the iconic names on this network that have called it Turn for Home. Now is the tradition that I think means the most to everyone here. One of the two, anyway. We're going to go trackside for that, and it'll be shortly followed thereafter by the command. For the second year in a row, the sold-out sign has gone on the ticket office window here at the Indianapolis Motor Speedway. Thousands are joining us here at this facility and millions around the world. The wait is over. It's time to go trackside.
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0: Tide fans, stand by for the moment we've all been waiting for. And now for the most famous words in motorsports, please welcome the chairman of the Indianapolis Motor Speedway, Roger Penske.
1: Welcome, race fans, to the 110th running of the Indianapolis 500. Today you'll be part of the biggest spectacle in any part of the world on one day with this great crowd here at Indianapolis and the ones watching around the world. Today we honor the 250th birthday of our country and also honor the men and women and the first responders in our military who keep our country safe and secure. Drivers, start your engine!

0: If the adrenaline isn't pumping, there's something wrong with you. What an incredible sight. What incredible sound as we began the 110th running of the Indianapolis 500. Our talented quartet of pit reporters have stationed themselves along the pit lane. Now let's hear who and what they will be covering over the next 500 miles, 200 laps. Let's start with Jonathan Grace.
1: Thank you very much, Mark. I can tell you right now, the scenes in pit lane are electric as we get ready for the 110th running of the Indianapolis 500. My eyes this morning, this afternoon, are on two drivers. Ryan Hunter-Reay, who's already won this race before. Two members of his pit crew from the Legacy Motor Club. They think that might be worth 0.7 of a second in advantage. And the rookie, Kyle Collette, he was electric, getting that car into the fast 12 in qualifying. Look for him to charge through the field. On to Rich Nye.
2: 73 degrees outside here in Indianapolis, just feeling gorgeous right now in terms of temperature. The sky's overcast and a bit threatening. The track temperature, 82 degrees. And I've got a close eye on the number 3 Shell Fuel Reward Chevy of Joseph Newgarden. Until a mechanical issue last year, he was in a position to fight for a third straight Indianapolis 500 win, despite starting in the last row due to a qualifying penalty. Today, a disappointing 23rd starting spot, certainly for a Team Penske driver, but Joseph keeps saying, I'm just ready to race. He turned the fast lap in the final practice Friday. Look for Newgarden to move up through the pack. We move up pit row to Rob Blackman.
3: Thank you, Rich Nye. Of the 8 pit boxes I'll have my eyes on today, 3 of them are occupied by ECR cars, and all 3 feel like today could be their day, and why not? Alexander Rossi's a 2016 Indy 500 champ, and he starts on the front row. Ed Carpenter finished runner-up in 2018, and Christian Rasmussen was second fastest on the speed chart on Carb Day Friday. And oh, lest we forget, all 3 of the gentlemen I just mentioned led at least one lap in last year's Indianapolis 500. Down further pit lane to Alex Wolf.
4: Rob, I'll be keeping an eye on the front 8 stalls. Former winners, Takuma Sato, a 2-time champion of the 500. The 08 winner, Scott Dixon. The local driver, Noblesville, Indiana's Connor Daly. Pat O'Ward, very confident going into this year's race. And defending champion Alex Palou. You can feel the electricity here on the pit lane as we head back to the Sid Collins broadcast booth and Mark James.
0: And Nick Yeoman, a pretty impressive escort, leads the field to 33 around the Indianapolis Motor Speedway.
5: Mark, I feel like moments ago I could have reached out and slapped hands and touched two military Black Hawk helicopters who are guiding this field around the Indianapolis Motor Speedway. Michael, you might want to duck because they're coming your way, my friend, in turn two.
6: Oh, you can feel the intensity building. The liveries may change, but the enormity of this race never does. Where they go, those Black Hawks in the field, by me in turn number 2. Jake Query, we are in for a treat today, the 110th running of the Indianapolis 500-mile race.
7: The helicopters have pulled their way off of the backstretch. The field is now within sight and in the safety of the pace car, led by the pole sitter, Alex Palou, followed by Alexander Rossi and David Malukas. Everybody now starting to bunch up behind that pace car. Ryan Marine, welcome to field of the 110th running of the Indy 500.
8: At the front of that field, Indiana football coach, the national champion, Kurt Cignetti. Behind him, the defending race winner, Alex Palou. Both men know a little something about winning, but it's Alex Palou looking to add another Indy 500 to the resume today.
0: An impressive display as this field of 33 works their way around this 2.5-mile oval, Zach Beach.
9: Oh, it just doesn't get any better than this. I mean, for the drivers now, it's the easy part. The cars are fired up. You know what you got to do in front of you. 500 miles for the chance to live forever.
0: Kurt Cignetti, again, the IU football coach, national championship-winning football coach of the pace car, and actor, award-winning actor, Brendan Fraser, to wave the green flag. Caitlin Clark gave the drivers to your car command, so plenty of local celebrities with local connections on hand here today.
9: Absolutely, and Brendan Fraser, I think all of us want to say thank you to him for our childhoods. We all paid attention to him growing up, and to have him here today is quite spectacular.
0: Well, talking about childhoods, we had Christopher Knight for the Brady Bunch in our booth before the broadcast today. That's going back to my childhood.
9: Yeah, that might be a little before me, Mark, but still just as impressive.
0: Well, obviously Alex Palou has the toughest job, but how much of a conversation did you have with the drivers that we're starting alongside of and in front of and behind to figure out what they were going to do and let them know what you plan to do with the green flag.
9: Absolutely. I think a lot of guys had the same comment. We have perfect conditions, so we're going to have a fantastic race. The car should stay under these guys well into the stint because that track temp is low. But for everyone, the first thing that they're thinking about is just getting through turn one clean and getting to that first pit stop. That's when you know what kind of race car you have.
0: I mean, it's a worn-out adage, but, I mean, you can't win it turn one, lap one, but you can lose it there, right?
9: Absolutely, and with 33 cars here, that is pretty exponential, the risk that it takes with all these cars, 220 miles an hour going into turn one.
0: Well, we are one lap away. The lights are out on the pace car, Nick Yeoman, as the field heads to turn number one.
5: Buckle those seat belts, boys and girls. We are one final parade lap from launching the 110th Indianapolis 500. Lots of veterans in this field, Michael, including 51-year-old Elio Castroneves, 49-year-old Takuma Sato. But how about that front row right in front of you, Malukas Rossi, and a guy who is quickly becoming one of the greatest of all time, Alex Palou.
6: Palou has the field in tow. They're starting to form those 11 rows of three. There they go. Below me, it's Palou, Rossi, David Malukas on the outside of row number one. The field starting to shape up. Five rows into formation. Now six rows. Now seven. Jake Query, we're looking good as they head to you in three.
7: Having been fortunate enough to have seen sporting events around the world at the highest level, there is nothing like this. The rows of 11 right now as they work their way into turn number three. Alex Palou with Rossi and Malukas just beside him. The racing gods have said, no, we're not going to have precipitation slow things down. Ryan Marine, here comes the field to you.
8: Kurt Cignetti makes the left-handed dive into the pit lane. Field under the control of the pole sitter, Alex Palou. Alexander Rossi to his outside. Then it's David Malukas. The pace is picking up. The voice of the 500. Here's Mark James.
0: The formation looks really good off of turn number four. The green flag flies in the 110th Indianapolis 500. Hits in turn number one.
5: Front row immediately got single file and they all went to the pit wall, but it's Alexander Rossi racing hurt, and he'll take the race lead out of turn one.
6: What a power move by Alexander Rossi going on the outside of Alex Palou. It's David Malukas in that third position. It's Santino Ferrucci fourth, but Alexander Rossi will lead the field as Palou looks inside.
7: Alexander Rossi had his foot elevated over the course of the week, had it down to the floor, but Alex Palou says not so fast. Palou takes the lead into turn number four.
8: In the battle for who's the quickest, Alex in the field. Alex Palou has the honors out of turn four for the first time. It's a four-car length advantage over Rossi, who's closing in.
0: Fans still on their feet as Rossi makes a run at the yard of bricks and hits toward turn number one.
5: Couldn't call who led lap number one. They were side by side at the yard of bricks, but it's Alexander Rossi who leads the field out of turn one on lap two.
6: Santino Ferrucci has now moved into that third position. Rossi will lead them out with a two-car length advantage over Alex Palou. Then it's Ferrucci, Malukas, Felix Rosenquist. They're your top five.
7: Everybody single file about 15 deep, and the front of it is the man from Nevada City, California, Alexander Rossi. Three-car length advantage over Spain's Alex Palou, then five back to Santino Ferrucci.
8: Robin's egg, blue, yellow, and black, the colors for Alexander Rossi, but Palou is closing in out of turn number four.
0: Side by side as they head toward the yard of bricks, Rossi and Palou trading the lead. Palou to the inside of the approach of wide.
5: Oh, let's go ahead and do this all day long. Alex Palou to the race lead, then it's Rossi, followed by Ferrucci, who's jumped to third, and Rosenquist, who just moved to fourth.
6: Nice move by Felix Rosenquist, but Palou with a great ride out of turn number two. Four car lengths now over Alexander Rossi. Santino Ferrucci still in that third position, but Rosenquist on the move.
7: A furious pace to start the Indianapolis 500. It's Palou, followed by Rossi, then it's Ferrucci, Felix Rosenquist, and Malukas as they roar their way into turn number four.
8: David Malukas started on the outside of the front row, but he's dropped back to fifth. It's Alex Palou in control of the field by two car lengths over Rossi.
0: Palou, Rossi, Ferrucci, Rosenquist, Malukas, the top five back to turn one.
5: Ferrucci's got the best view in the house as Alexander Rossi darts to the inside. He'll take over the race lead. Four car length advantage over Palou.
6: Been 10 years since Alexander Rossi won this race as a rookie, and he wants to lead and lead early. Four car lengths over Alex Palou. Still Santino Ferrucci. They're your top three halfway down the back straightaway.
7: Many in the northeast corner still standing, and standing on it right now on the throttle, Alexander Rossi again leads. Palou just behind him. They're starting to separate a bit from Ferrucci.
8: It's a two-car length advantage, first to second. Rossi over Palou. Ferrucci four car lengths behind in third, but it's Felix Rosenquist lurking in the fourth position.
0: Rossi, Palou, Ferrucci, Rosenquist, Malukas, the top five. Daly, Award, McLaughlin, Dixon, Simpson, the top ten.
5: Side by side into turn number one. It's another lead change. Alex Blow, the four-time IndyCar champ, darts around Rossi out of one.
6: It's been a long time since I remember this much passing this early in the race for the lead, and Alex Blow will have a four-car length advantage over Alexander Rossi. He'll look to the middle of the back straightaway.
7: Alex Blow entered this race having led 133 laps at the Indianapolis 500. He's going to add to it now with Rossi just behind him, followed by Ferrucci and Rosenquist.
8: Top two have been swapping places at ease. Behind them, a little bit more difficult. Blow lets it drift out wide at the exit of turn number four. The lead over Rossi, two-car length.
0: And Nick Yeoman, top five, starting to get some measure of separation as they head to turn wide.
5: No separation at the front, though, Mark. It's another pass. It's Rossi now leading the field into turn number one, followed by Blow, Ferrucci, Rosenquist, and Malukas.
6: If this is how it's going to be all day, yes, gentlemen, more of this. Alexander Rossi, three-car length again over Blow. Ferrucci remains in that third position. Then it's Rosenquist and Malukas.
7: Front two starting to look like one car heading into the north end, but it's Rossi up front, followed by Blow. Then again, Ferrucci, Rosenquist, Malukas. Tyler Daly up there to play as well.
8: On an overcast day, it's the color of the 33 cars that pops. Again, it's the Robin's Egg blue car of Alexander Rossi leading the way out of four.
0: And the next verse, we'll see if the save is the first. Looks like it might be Nick Yeoman in the Art of Bricks.
5: Boy, they are just continuing to trade the lead, but let's take a look at the battle for third. What a move by Felix Rosenquist. Got to the inside line, stuck it to the bottom, and Michael, he's the new driver in third.
6: One of the fastest qualifiers all weekend long. Now finds himself in that third position. The Swede, Felix Rosenquist, but it's Alex Blow over Alexander Rossi. Midway point in the back straightaway.
7: Santino Ferrucci's car is red, white, and blue, and now to the bottom side of it, he sees David Malukas that just swung right in front of him. Put Malukas back to fourth.
8: That's right. So it's Blow leading. Rossi in second. Rosenquist, though, up into the third spot. Six car lengths back to fourth place, Malukas.
0: Top five, Blow, Rossi, Rosenquist, Malukas. Seven laps complete this time by another change of the front.
5: It's Rossi to the inside. Blow checks off the throttle. He'll let Rossi lead the field, Michael, out of turn one.
6: And Rossi has about a three-car length advantage over Blow. Then it's Felix Rosenquist, David Malukas. Santino Ferrucci has fallen back into that fifth position. Right behind them, Connor Daly. He's the top six driver.
7: Alexander Rossi's car is sponsored by Jabba House, and he decided, you know what, from the start of this race, it's time to get up and go. Now starting to pull away a bit from Blow. Call the five-car length advantage.
8: Yeah, Rossi's on the beans here early. Three-car length lead over Alex Blow through turn number four. Wheels inside the white line at the apex, out wide at the corner exit, but Blow charges again.
0: He'll charge again. He'll go side-by-side again to the end of the Art of Bricks, but here comes Felix Rosenquist.
5: At this rate, we are going to obliterate the lead change record. Alex Blow passes Rossi at the HL car. Michael back out front in two.
6: And now David Malukas starting to stop Felix Rosenquist for that third position. So Blow, Rossi, and Felix Rosenquist in that third position. But here comes David Malukas. He'll look to the inside.
7: David Malukas started to look to the inside, then the outside, but Rosenquist able to shut that door. Blow still the leader over Alexander Rossi into three.
8: Malukas from Chicago, Illinois, dropped back at the start. He got one of those places back a couple of laps ago, stalking Rosenquist out of turn four.
0: One of the big movers on the day so far, Joseph Newgarden up to 16th. Nick, he's plus seven on the day.
5: I don't think that surprises anybody. We see Rossi retake the lead. He makes the pass on Alex Blow. There's Newgarden. Michael, he is at the Art of Bricks.
6: Everybody's starting to settle back in with the exception of our front two. It's Alexander Rossi, Alex Blow, Rosenquist, Malukas, and then Santino Ferrucci and Connor Daly. Everybody clean through turn two.
7: Setting up now for turn number three. Starting to settle down into a race pace just a bit, but it's Rossi with Blow again, and then Ferrucci. Malukas and Connor Daly with Ferrucci just in front of Daly into four.
8: So far, no one's been able to hold a lead. Alexander Rossi trying to do something about that as the field comes out of turn four to complete lap 10.
0: Front three tighten up a little bit in the Art of Bricks. There goes Blow to the inside again.
5: And I wonder how racy Felix Rosenquist wants to be. He is watching this lead continue to change. Further back, what a pass by Scott McLaughlin. Michael, he got around Pato Award. Move him into the seventh spot.
6: So he started ninth. It's now in that seventh position. So Scott McLaughlin in that yellow submarine starting to charge. But it's still Alex Blow over Alexander Rossi.
7: The front four at the exit of turn number two started to get towards the middle groove. But then when you go a little bit further back, Ryan, keep an eye right now on Connor Daly. He's all over trying to make a move on Santino Ferrucci.
8: That's a white and blue car right behind the red, white, and blue machine of Ferrucci. Connor Daly cleanly through four.
0: Palou, Rossi, Rosenquist, Malukas, Ferrucci, the top five and a one.
5: Another lead change. Rossi gets around Palou, but let's take a look at Connor Daly. He's trying to track down Santino Ferrucci. Michael still has to fight about six car lengths to challenge for the top five.
6: Yeah, the better battle's probably for that third position. That's where David Malukas started this race, and he's in the fourth position trying to get it back from Felix Rosenquist. Still Palou, Rossi. Rossi with the lead.
7: But Palou is going to try to get that lead back perhaps into turn number three. Rossi shuts that door down at the bottom of the racetrack. Two car length advantage over Alex Palou.
8: We'll see if Palou maybe tries to set the move up here through the northwest turn. Dips those left side wheels to the inside. He's in the slipstream of Rossi and closing in once again.
0: Over and over and over again. Alex Palou to the DHL machine. Goes to the inside of Alexander Rossi into turn one.
5: Really have to commend those front two. The amount of respect they are showing early on, Michael. This is why they both won this race in the past.
6: And each have checked out when they make the pass into one. This time through Alex Palou. Jake, he'll have a 7 car length advantage over Alexander Rossi.
7: Yeah, Rossi now all of a sudden may have bigger concern with what's happening behind him as Palou sets sail into three. It's Rossi. Ferrucci's right there, followed by Malukas. Rosenquist right there, followed by Malukas.
8: Palou, the defending race winner, had eked out a lead of about 10 car lengths. It's down to 7 or 8 out of turn 4.
0: We will have 13 laps complete this time by. We have had two leaders and 10 lead changes. Your top 10, Alex Palou, Alexander Rossi, Felix Rosenquist, David Malukas, and Santino Ferrucci in fifth. Sixth is Connor Daly. Seventh, Scott McLaughlin. Final award is eighth. Scott Dixon is ninth. Kipman Simpson is tenth. We pause 10 seconds for station identification. 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
14: 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Legendary moments start with a light. 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
3: We're being heard today coast to coast on one of these great stations, KRDO in Colorado Springs, Colorado, WTXK in Montgomery, Alabama, KMBY, Monterey, California.
4: Oh, trouble! We have a huge crash at the midway point of the back straightaway. I believe that's the machine of Catherine Legg. Someone lost it at the end of the exit of turn number two. They hit the inside retaining wall. A massive hit. We have two cars just out of my view at the exit of turn number two. Our first caution of the day.
3: Zach Beach, that was a hard hit. It looks like the outside wall of turn number two.
5: Yeah, that's very big. I'm trying to see the replay to see what actually happened as it came just right after break, but it looks like Catherine Legg and possibly Ryan Hunter-Reay. Yeah, it looks like so, which, I mean, that Ryan was one of the guys I thought he had a great month and really was one of those guys that could be there at the end, but unfortunately, Mark, it seems like it's over 18 laps in.
3: Jake Query.
6: And when Catherine Legg had that spin, then the car was perpendicular right in the middle groove. That was peculiar for the last five or six in the back of the field that managed to dart around that. One thing that I did notice, and kudos to the Indianapolis Motor Speedway and the AMR safety team, that yellow light came on almost instantaneously with the cloud of smoke and Michael's call, and immediately everybody was there at attention, as now behind the pace car, Alex Palou moving very, very slowly with Rossi just behind him as the pace car leads the field, Mark, into turn number three.
3: It's time now to check in on pit lane with the race engineer. Here's Alex Wolf with the Honda engineering update.
7: Joined by Kelvin Fu, Vice President of HRC US. And Kelvin, big topic through a qualifying and now the race, the hybrid use.
8: Yeah, it's always interesting when you introduce new technology. And, you know, credit to our engineers. They got the best drivers in the world. They're always going to figure out a way to optimize performance. You know, from last year to this year, big changes, but it makes racing much more interesting.
7: And some excitement for Honda, not only with a pole sitter Alex Palou going for back-to-back, but a Marcus Armstrong flying the Acura colors.
8: Yeah, it's been a good weekend so far, you know, and credit to IndyCar for throwing such a great event. Alex getting pole with Honda Power is awesome. And then, you know, Acura is our performance brand. And bringing that type of performance to the fans in IndyCar, you know, you can't ask for more.
7: Kelvin, we always appreciate your time and the best of luck to Honda today in the 500.
8: Thank you so much.
7: That's our Honda engineering update.
3: Thank Alex. Lap number 19 completed of the 200 to be contested today. And Zach, you've had an opportunity to take a couple of looks at the replay.
5: Yeah, absolutely. I hate it for Catherine Legg because she's just a victim of what happened. She tried to avoid Ryan Hunter-Reay, but spun in doing so. Ryan looked like he had a huge snap in the middle of turn two. He caught the car, but at that point he was kind of in the gray, and then the rear went on him again. And at that point, it's pretty much day over.
3: Boy, I tell you, turn two is just so treacherous compared to the other turns.
5: Yeah, there's a little bit of a bump there, too, that unsettles it. And this happens lap 18. You know, that's about half stint, and we kind of talked about it in the pre-broadcast. When are you going to start feeling that car kind of fall away from you? This is that time. This is when people start to realize, okay, maybe my car's not that good middle to end of stint as it was at the beginning, and it looked like it just caught Ryan Hunter-Reay.
3: Okay, with the wealth of tires now, we're around lap number 19. Not going to be a surprise, I think, to see some come to pits.
5: Yeah, I think we'd see a lot of people come to pit. You know, those in the back might stay out to try to get some laps led, but at this point, you're not going to be victimized with fuel, get tires, and then hopefully we get that restart, kind of like what we had with Palou and Rossi.
3: Cautions have been such a rarity. You got to do a double take when you see that because you almost think it's a replay. It's been a pretty clean month all
5: the time. Absolutely, and the conditions are helping, and we'll see. Looks like everyone's diving into pit lane, Mark.
3: Yep, here they come. Alex Palou leads the field. It's Palou, Rossi, Rosenquist, Malukas. And David Malukas has gotten off to a good start after his front row start. And, of course, Rossi and Alex Palou putting on a great show for the fans, swapping the lead. We have had 13 lead changes among those two drivers now as Alex Palou, your pole sitter, defending race winner, heads to the pits, and Alex Wolf will greet him.
7: And he pulls in. Barry Wanser counting him in. Hits those marks perfectly. The four tires go off. A fresh chair off. New tires on. Filling with Shell fuel. No adjustments. Down and away. 6.4 seconds to Rob Blackman.
9: All three of the ECR cars taking advantage of this yellow to get some service, including Alexander Rossi, who comes in for some Shell 100% renewable race fuel. Also a tear off and a one turn of the front wing for Alex Rossi. Down and away as we go to Rich Nye.
10: Scott McLaughlin started ninth, already up two positions to seventh. Obviously, last year, a huge disappointment when he crashed on the pace lap. Good start this year and a good first stop for Team Penske.
3: Let's go back to Alex Wolf.
7: Connor Daly came in for a pit stop, complaining of a little bit of a push to a turn of front way.
3: To Rob Blackman.
9: Disastrous stop for Christian Rasmussen. He came in, took fresh tires, and those went on just fine, but the fueler could not get the fuel hose disengaged. It ended up being a 19-second stop for Christian Rasmussen. Just an absolute disaster on the first pit stop of the day for him.
3: Rich Nye.
10: And Marcus Ericsson leading the Andretti Global cars into the pits here. Everyone getting a clean stop and back out on track for three Andretti Global cars looking to move up after poor qualifying.
3: Update from the pits brought to you by Shell, the official fuel of the NTT IndyCar Series. Let's head out to turn two, get an update from Michael Young on the cleanup.
11: Everything looking pretty good. It looks as if they're just about finished with Ryan Hunter-Reay, basically the spot where Catherine Legg ended up. They have put some oil dry down. They're cleaning that up now with the various AMR IndyCar safety sweepers and things of that nature, trying to make sure that this track surface is clean. They're now looking at the center portion, the midway point of that back straightaway. So still some work to be done as our first caution of the day comes early in this 500-mile race.
3: After a relatively clean start to this race, Zach Beats, and boy, how things came unraveled in a hurry. And you got a feel for both of these veteran drivers. They were so excited about the opportunity in this race. And let's face it, I mean, I think I'm not being inaccurate here. They've reached the point in their careers where they both know they don't know how many more opportunities they're going to have here.
5: Absolutely. That's why I'm really surprised for Hunter-Reay to lose it the way he did. And I want to, you know, we get more info and maybe something just broke, because it happened in the middle of the corner, which kind of tells me it's mechanical. I think he might have just lost it on his own. But somebody that has so much experience like Ryan, he knows how much time we have left in this race, so I don't see him being too aggressive for something like that to happen.
3: An update from Jake Query.
6: I keep going back to earlier in the practice week when Ryan Hunter-Reay had said the one thing about this particular run was he just didn't feel like he got an opportunity to try his car in traffic. And then, of course, over the course of after qualifying, kind of limited time in terms of doing that. Got to wonder if Ryan Hunter-Reay really ever had a true feel for how that car was going to be in that turbulent air that happens, Mark. And, of course, Ryan Hunter-Reay, unfortunately, out of this race today.
3: So we could give you four drivers, Zach, and you thought that some might decide to not pit to improve their track position. That would be Rinus VK, Roman Grosjean, Kyle Collet, and Jack Harvey. They're the top four right now.
5: Absolutely. Maybe we can get Davey Hamilton on, and he can explain his strategy if we can get a chance.
3: It's opposite of what he told me last night.
5: Yeah, but
3: for sure.
5: I could see them doing that because, you know, it's so hard to pass. We're seeing guys struggle if they're in that sixth place spot backwards, so just trying to get some clean air. But the tires are starting to fall off now, so those that are behind, we only had four that stayed out, so that fifth place starter Alex Palou, I think he's going to go through them very quickly.
3: Well, as I recall, what he told me was if there was a caution around this point in the race, if the majority of the field decide to stay out, then they would pit. But since everybody else came in, they decided to stay out.
5: Yeah, so you're left with the two questions. Do what the leader does or do the opposite? And it looks like they're on that strategy of opposite. The thing I'm concerned with is Alexander Rossi. Palou looked very comfortable when he was in Rossi's dirty air. But Rossi, anytime he lost that lead, got back into second, it took him about another two corners longer than Palou to get back where he could be in striking distance. So we're getting a replay of Rossi now. I just don't know. Oh, he had a pit fire as he was leaving. And,
3: oh, wow.
5: And it looks like it blew out relatively quick, but it's reminiscent of my fire here of just when the fuel nozzle was pulled out, some of that fuel got on the header and it ignited.
3: And whatever the issue was with that stop, it cost him a couple of positions during that stop, Zach, because he's tumbled down to 17th.
5: Which is going to make it very difficult because that car was so fast out front by itself, but now it's a complete different story. He asked for some more front wing, and that was evident because he couldn't follow that closely behind Palou. So that front, when we say that, you add front wing to get a little more front grip to those tires so you can turn the car a little easier. We'll see if he can fight his way forward, but unfortunately, I feel like he might be somewhat stuck in that turbulent air.
3: Cleanup, for all intents and purposes, runs from the apex of turn two, right below Michael Young. and it runs about halfway down that halfway up that 5/8 of a mile backstretch. So let's get a couple of updates from the guys on that side of the racetrack. Let's start with Michael Young.
11: Yeah, it looks like everything just about cleaned up. They're removing the rest of the oil dry with a jet dryer that they just brought onto the exit of turn number two and that inside retaining wall where Catherine's leg's car ended up. And as far as the midway point of that back straightaway, safety crew has cleaned up there, Mark. Looks like we are good to go there. Just trying to do a little touch-up at the exit of turn number two where Catherine ended up.
3: Let's get an update on track conditions. 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
10: A very dry track at 86 degrees and the ambient temperature 74. Still overcast skies and just a light breeze that feels oh so good right now, Mark.
3: After that round of stops, let's give it the full field rundown. First, Rita's VK. Second, Roman Grosjean. Kyle Collette is third. Fourth is Jack Harvey. Fifth is Alex Palou. Sixth, seven, Rosenquist and McLaughlin. Santino Ferrucci, eighth. David Malukas is ninth. Connor Daly is 10th. Scott Dixon, 11th. 12th, O'Ward. 13th, Simpson. 14th, Newgarden. 15th, Marcus Ericsson. 16th, Elio Castroneves. 17th, Alexander Rossi. 18th, Will Power. 19th, Marcus Armstrong. 20th, Ed Carpenter. 21st, Takuma Sato. 22nd, Christian Lundgaard. 23rd, Nolan Siegel. 24th, Kyle Kirkwood. 25th, Graham Rahal. 26th, rookie Dennis Hauger. 27th, Louis Foster. 28th, Stingray Robb. Schumacher, 29th, Abel, 30th. 31st is Rasmussen. And listed as out of the race, 32nd, Hunter Ray. 33rd, Catherine Legg. And Alex Palou has led 13 laps. Alexander Rossi has led 6 laps. So, Zach Veach, about 15 laps into this thing, do you have a pretty good idea what kind of race car you have?
5: Definitely. You know, a lot of guys probably started a little conservative. So when I say that, you keep the front wing kind of turned out of it, so you build a car that's really secure in the rear. You don't have to worry about it doing something evil like what happened to Ryan Hunter Ray. After that first start, you get to your first stop, you start cranking that wing into it and trying to make that front a little stronger and that car a little more dangerous, but that's what it takes to get through the field.
3: 7 laps of caution now, Zach, and I got to wonder, how much longer can BK, Grosjean, Collette, and Harvey stay out, given everyone else is on Firestone Firehawk?
5: Absolutely. This yellow's buying them about another 8 laps past that 29 to 30 that we thought that they would start coming in. So I'd see within the next 10 to 15 at most, we're going to be seeing them duck in. But my bet is Alex Palou is going to get through these front four cars rather quickly. He's got the fresher tires, and in my opinion, one of the best cars I've seen so far in traffic.
3: Kyle Collette, and again, he didn't pit. He's plus 29 on the day. Same for Jack Harvey. Roman Grosjean also did not pit. He's 22nd in terms of positions improved. He's improved 22. Rita's VK is plus 10. Joseph Newgarden is plus 9, and he was really carving his way through the field. So, Rita's VK is your leader. Roman Grosjean is currently running in the second position. Kyle Collette, Jack Harvey, and Alex Palou. The top five, Rosenquist, McLaughlin, Ferrucci, Malukas, and Daly, the top. And as they work their way along the backstretch now, headed toward turn number three. Anybody impress you early on outside of the top two?
5: Outside of the top two, I'm still looking at McLaughlin. You know, he was one of my early bets. His car looks really good. Maluka seemed to be struggling a little bit in dirty air, but I think we're going to keep seeing those swaps up front. It's the fastest way for the top two to get ahead of the pack that's behind them.
3: Headed through the north, short shoot. Let's give them the top five one more time, Ryan Marine.
12: It's Rita's VK now out in front. Roman Grosjean second. Kyle Collette, the rookie, in third. Jack Harvey in fourth. Alex Palou in fifth as VK picks up the pace coming out of turn four.
3: Fans come to their feet as the restart is underway of the 110th Indianapolis 500-mile race. They go side-by-side across the Art of Bricks.
12: Rita's VK would like to lead him into turn number one, but Roman Grosjean's going to struggle and fight to the outside. Further back, McLaughlin got around Palou. In fact, Michael Palou is spinning. Oh, we got a car up against the outside wall. It's the veteran Ed Carpenter. It was not Palou. He was fading through the pack and then towards the rear of the field. It is the veteran, the Butler Bulldog, Ed Carpenter. That car swapped 180 degrees and he pounded the safer barrier. AMR safety crew is there, but the caution is out for the second time. Ed Carpenter's Indy 500 is done.
3: Cautions breed cautions here at the 110th Indianapolis 500.
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1: And just all the traditions about it, you realize the importance about it. But I would say that once you see your face there, it kind of makes it real, right? And can kind of you realize that now you're part of that history. Yeah, that you made it.
2: The four-time series champion has accumulated a lot of hardware in the IndyCar series. But where does the baby Borg live?
1: Yeah, I have a shelf at home with the Astro Cups and the BorgWarner and some of my Indy 500 helmets and special helmets. So I have just a shelf at home that I can see from the gym when I work out, just to know that I'm working out for that reason.
2: And is there room for more?
1: There's enough room, and I have a big house, so I can keep on adding shelves.
2: This break brought to you by BorgWarner, the official turbocharger partner of the NTT IndyCar Series. Let's go to Rob Blackman.
3: Well, Rinus VK did not elect to come in for service on the first yellow. On the second, he does. His pit stop just taking place a moment ago. His strategist, Dave O'Neill, telling him, let's go ahead and pit on this second yellow flag. And that's exactly what he did. Rinus VK gets a full service, including four new tires and, more importantly, a full turn of front wing for Rinus VK.
2: To Rich Nye.
4: And Rob, Roman Grosjean stays out, yet to pit so far in this Indianapolis 500. Want to draw our listeners' attention to the number 18 on his car. I know you can't see it, but let me tell you that the number 18 carries the font style of the late Kyle Busch. In his memory today, the number 18 is the font style that Kyle Busch carried for so many years with Joe Gibbs Racing on the NASCAR circuit. And not unlike Dale Coyne Racing, to go with a strategy change, right? To go with an off strategy, and Romain Grosjean leads the Indy 500 under caution.
2: Updates for the pits brought to you by Shell, the official fuel of the NTT IndyCar Series, to Alex Wolf.
5: Santino Ferrucci on that first stint when the caution came out for the Hummerian leg accident told Larry Foyt on the radio that he likes the balance of the car, and as soon as that Ed Carpenter caution came out, they told him to save him some fuel.
2: Nick Yeoman in turn one, how's the cleanup?
6: Cleanup is complete. In fact, the lights are off on the pace car, Mark, so we are moments away from restarting the 110th Indy 500.
2: What do you make of the strategy of Grosjean and Collette?
7: You're dumpster diving at this point, we like to say. They're going to try to stay out, lead some laps here. But my thing is, you're going to be pitting. You're going to be coming back out into that field, maybe not with a whole lot of clean track.
2: Ed Carpenter upset with Takuma Sato.
7: That's what it looked like. He definitely got out of the car. He had some choice words that we maybe couldn't interpret the best we can, but it definitely looks like he had some help, Mark.
2: We'll keep an eye on the restart and check in with Jonathan Grace.
8: 2014 champion of the Indy 500, Ryan Hunter-Reay. Glad to see you're all right. First and foremost, what happened?
9: It was just super free, just lacking rear grip the whole stint. Super busy on the wheel, just trying to keep it off the wall. That's why I needed my own bit of real estate, so to speak, on the racetrack. And even then, I was having a really hard time. It kept doing big moments through turn two, and one of them just kept coming around. That was it.
8: Hunter Reay's 500 is done.
2: Thank you, Jonathan Grace. The green flag flies. They're side by side into turn number one.
6: They are fanning out two and three wide. It's going to be the rookie, Kyle Collette, who leads them into turn number one. Alex Palou on the outside. He darts around Grosjean for second.
4: What an amazing move by Alex Palou. Down in that fifth, sixth position, finds himself back in second. Then it's Grosjean, Connor Daly, Scott McLaughlin. Kyle Collette leads him down the back straightaway.
10: Kyle Collette is snaking around as if it's the end of the race, trying to hold on to the lead. They're three wide behind him, but it's Kyle Collette. Palou can't make that move. Connor Daly now put him in the third spot.
11: Kyle Collette has not pitted. He has the lead of the Indianapolis 500, but breathing down his neck is the reigning race winner, Alex Palou.
2: We'll keep an eye on this battle at the front between Collette and Palou after we hear from Catherine Legg.
8: Catherine, I know you had your eyes on the double today. Glad to see you're out of the car and okay, but talk me through the accident.
12: Yeah, I'm just really disappointed. You know, everybody gave it a really good effort, and we were being super cautious, just back in P27, hanging out and saving fuel, and to go out so early, you know, 2 years ago my engine blew, and then this, it's just disappointed, and I got to try and switch my mindset ready for 600 miles later.
8: Best of luck this evening. We hope to see you attempt the double next year. Thank you.
2: Palou, Collette, Daly, Grosjean, Ferrucci, the top five. McLaughlin, Malukas, Newgarden, Rosenquist, Dixon, the top ten, as there's a battle for the lead at the Art of Bricks.
6: They are fanning out at the Art of Bricks. Here comes Connor Daly. He's going to go two for one. Daly around Palou

0: Collette. The Noblesville driver takes the lead.
1: What a pass by Connor Daly. Now he's checked out five car lengths over Kyle Collette. Then it's Alex Pillow, Ramon Grosjean, Scott McLaughlin, Santino Ferrucci. There you're top five.
2: He grew up on the northeast side of Indianapolis. Northeast end, say hello. Connor Daly is the first to greet everybody, followed by Kyle Collette and Alex Pillow as he roars his way up turn number three.
3: Now into the northwest corner of the track. Fans on their feet, waving their hats for Noblesville's own Connor Daly, but Kyle Collette is charging.
4: Collette gets a good run off of turn number four. They're side by side in the art of brakes. Collette makes the pass. Can Connor get him back in one?
0: He will not. Connor will fall back in line. How long can Kyle Collette stay out there with that fuel tank emptying? He's opened up a five-car length lead.
1: And he certainly had a fast car in qualified, relegated to the rear of the field due to a post-qualified technical inspection. Five-car lengths over Daly.
2: Kyle Collette now comes into turn number three with things a little more tame than last time by. That's because he's in front of Connor Daly, followed by Alex Pillow. Then it's Grosjean and Scott McLaughlin through turn number three.
3: Kyle Collette continues to have the lead. Three car lengths, but it's shrinking. Connor Daly starting to reel him in with Alex Pillow just behind.
4: And there are three Team Penske cars in the top ten. Joseph Dugarden up to eighth as the leaders head back to one.
0: It'll still be Kyle Collette, followed by Connor Daly. Then it is Alex Pillow. Ramon Grosjean took a look to the inside of Scott McLaughlin for fourth. Couldn't get it done. Scott held him off.
1: Boy, these cautions have really jumped up the field. So it's Collette, then Connor Daly, then Alex Pillow, the machine of Scott McLaughlin right there. They're halfway down the back straightaway.
2: Give a lot of credit to this young guy, Kyle Collette, because he qualified well in that A.J. Foyt machine. Penalty relegated him to the back of the field. Now he finds himself at the front of it in turn number four.
3: You're right, Jake. He might be in the lead by strategy, but he's been quick all month long. Team told us he had a big smile on his face the moment he got out on track.
4: 5 leaders, 17 lead changes. Will we have another into turn number one?
0: I think Connor Daly might be content letting Kyle Collette run that fuel tank dry. He tucks right behind the rear wing into turn one.
1: They know he's got to come in sooner than later. Kyle Collette, 6 car lengths over Connor Daly. Again, it's Alex Pillow, Scott McLaughlin, Ramon Grosjean, David Malukas, and Santino Ferrucci as Collette takes him down low.
2: Collette now swings it high, entering into turn at number three. About a 5-car length advantage as he roars through three down the pit road and Jonathan Grace.
5: Down here with Ed Carpenter out of the medical center. Glad to see you're okay. It looked busy in traffic there on the restart. What happened?
6: Yeah, I mean, the guys in front of us didn't get a great jump, so we were kind of chunked up three wide. I was in the middle going down the front stretch and kind of got a slot to roll outside into one. And then Takuma, probably the oldest guy in the race, two-time champion, decided to make it three wide on lap 25 into turn one on restart. And then pinched me down to boot. So it's like, I don't know. I was caught third man in, first man out a long time ago, but you know, no attack, no chance, doesn't know that.
5: Ed Carpenter's day is done early, but still a couple bullets in the chamber further up the field for ECR.
4: An update on second place running Connor Daly from Alex Wolf.
7: When Connor Daly made that pass to Kyle Collette, the timing stand told him Kyle Collette's running out of fuel. And Connor Daly said, sorry about that, I had to go.
4: And go he did, but it's Collette, Daly, Pillow, McLaughlin, Grosjean, the top five as they head back to turn one.
0: And again, it was a spectacular two for one as Connor Daly not only picked off the defending winner, Alex Pillow, but also got Kyle Collette. He's content, Michael, about 4 car lengths back of Collette.
1: Kyle Collette, the only driver in the field that has yet to come into pit lane for the first time. So Connor Daly just riding along about 3 car lengths behind, halfway down that back straightaway.
2: Again, things a little more calm this time by, although there is a movement about 6 cars back. It is none other than Joseph Newgarden, who just dispatched of Santino Ferrucci.
3: Joseph's been the man on the move, much as he was 1 year ago, not waiting around. He's got a car length ahead of Ferrucci. Next target is Ramon Grosjean, but Grosjean peels off to pit lane.
4: Two-time winner is plus 16 on the day as the leaders head back to turn one.
0: It's still Kyle Collette, then Connor Daly, even separation back to third place running Alex Pillow, then it's McLaughlin, and Malukas the top five.
1: Kyle Collette still 4 car lengths over Connor Daly, then it's Alex Pillow, Scott McLaughlin, and machine of David Malukas as we head to pit lane in Rich Nye.
8: Ramon Garzon, who led this race under caution, comes in for a good start from Gale Coyne Racing. Better off strategy, but hoping that'll pay off at some point today.
4: Yeah, we'll see if it will, Zach Beach.
9: Absolutely. It's all about how the race falls now. These early pit stops definitely won't put you in a box. Anything can happen, but we see the leader, Collette, he's pulling into pit lane now, too.
4: You heard him say that he was running low on fuel, so it only made sense that it was time for him to come now.
9: For sure, and it made sense for Connor just to sit there and try to save some fuel in his dirty air, but as a driver, you want to lead at Indianapolis, so that first pass he did, check that box, now you can go back to getting the day done.
4: It's nice that Connor listened to those guys on that pit box and reminded him.
9: It's hard to reel us back, but eventually there's a lot smarter people on the timing stand than you, so you got to listen.
4: So we've got 40 laps complete, and what a pace that we've set as Alex Palou with that pit stop moves into P1.
9: Absolutely. I think we see Alex Palou back up front where he wanted to be. So much control in his car that I see. It's really happy in clean air. Dirty air, it's performing just as well. I really think he's the one to watch now as he's going to fight his way to the front.
4: And things have settled down a bit, at least for now, on lap 41. It's time to visit with a good friend, Mark Royce from GM. And Mark, welcome back to the Sid Collins broadcast booth at the Indianapolis Motor Speedway.
10: Well, Mark, it's wonderful to be here on the 250th anniversary of our country here at the Speedway. So it's just been a fantastic day so far.
4: And, of course, a lot of anniversaries to celebrate with our country, and we continue to celebrate Chevrolet's involvement, including another fabulous pace car that you provided for this event.
10: Oh, thank you. Yeah, no, the pace car was, first of all, driven by the college football story of the year, Kurt Cignetti. So that was fantastic. But the car itself is an amazing car. It's a 01X. It's 1,250 horsepower, all-wheel drive Corvette. So electrified in the front with two motors, or one motor and two axles that are powered, and then the rear, the 5.5-liter flat-plane crank twin-turbo Gemini engine.
4: Is it an employee lottery that you have to undergo to get people to work on that? I mean, I'm sure you've got literally dozens and scores of people that want to work on it. How do you decide who gets to work on that between who wants to and doesn't get to?
10: Well, I tell you what, there's a ton of people that are very passionate about it. It takes a lot of people to put a car together and make one. So, you know, we take the people who really want to work on it. We do rotate them through on different cars and trucks. So, you know, the Corvette team is very passionate, and of course we're very proud of it, and I could be prouder to have it here today. In fact, I drove it. I got a chance to drive it on the track last night, and it was just unbelievable. It's 0 to 60 in under 2 seconds, and let's just say we had it going over 180 miles an hour, so it was just fantastic.
4: Mark Royce is our guest, and the thoughts on your company and its long association with this race and this facility.
10: I think this is the 37th year of the pace car. So that's one of them. But, you know, we were here in the beginning. I had an opportunity to go through the IndyCar Museum here yesterday after it had been redone. And, boy, it was something. You saw the history all the way back to Louis Chevrolet and all the different Buicks that ran here stock block-wise. So it's been a wonderful history. We couldn't be prouder to be part of it. And, you know, we've got just a great relationship with Doug Bowles and the Speedway. So couldn't be better.
4: And as if this event isn't taxing enough, your marquee event, quite frankly, comes up next weekend in Detroit.
10: It does.
4: I know you're proud of everything that the Penske Group did and the work that you guys did to bring that thing to downtown Detroit. What a success it's been.
10: Thank you, Mark. Yeah, no, it's been great. As we brought an engine back into IndyCar, we really want to race in Detroit again. So we did. A couple years ago, Bud Denker and Roger and myself said we really want to bring in the streets of Detroit from Belle Isle. So we did that. And it's been, you know, almost 50% of the tickets are free. So it's great for the city. We bring in, you know, a lot of money, millions of dollars into the city downtown. So it's been a huge success, and it's a tough street course. It's not for the faint of heart, so we'll run IndyCar and IMSA there, and it'll be a great weekend.
4: And you have seen the economic impact that it has had overall in downtown Detroit just a couple of years that it's moved.
10: Yeah, we really have. It went from, you know, right around $60 million to you know, $150 to $200 million. So it's been a big, big dramatic change for us, and that's what we wanted.
4: You've got four of the top five right now.
10: Yeah, I know. I'm not going to say anything to jinx this here, but it's good. We got 18 out of the field today, our Chevrolet, which is really good. So I'm very proud of that, too. So, yeah, we're strong, and we've got some speed here. And I just, you know, pray for a safe race first and pray for you know, everybody to finish safely and really hope a Chevrolet wins.
4: Well, we are grateful for our long association with you, and we enjoy our relationship with you. Congratulations again on a job well done here, and we wish you well in Detroit and invite you to come see us there.
10: Thank you very much, Mark, and thanks for coming to Detroit next weekend. It's going to be a great weekend. Thanks for all you do here for the sport.
4: Looking forward to it. Mark Royce, our friend from GM, as we have reached lap number 46 now, and things have kind of settled down a little bit, Zach.
9: Yeah, we're starting to understand really how this race is going to play out. You see Alex Palou, he's sitting there saving some fuel. We got Roman Grosjean up front. Him and Colin Daly are still swapping positions or trying to, but he doesn't have that urge that he needs to be out in that clean air. He wants to save some fuel and let that strategy kind of develop in front of him, per se.
4: There have been 6 leaders and 19 lead changes. 2 cautions for 12 laps. We've completed 47 laps of the 200 to be contested here at the 105th running of the Indianapolis 500.
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4: 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And our newest affiliate, 950 AM. WWJ in Detroit, Michigan. We'll see you folks next weekend. An update on Kyle Collette, who led a handful of laps here. Jonathan Grace.
5: He sure did, Mark, and he was really trying to extend that first stint on fuel. Had an 8-second pit stop, though. The inside left tire took a little bit more time than he would have liked. Was told over the radio, back these guys up as much as you can. He may be trying to cut a pit stop out of this race. Alex Wolf.
7: Juan's reminding Alex Palou that he's had about 20 green flag laps on this set of tires. Scott Dixon telling Mike Hull of the 9 machine that he likes the balance. And Taylor Kyle reminding Kiffin Simpson that every position matters, with weather still being a bit iffy. Kiffin saying some understeer when that 8 machine is in traffic.
4: So let's remind folks what you're feeling with that understeer. You had a great response to that.
9: Well, absolutely. The simple thing is understeer is when you hit the wall with the front of the car. Oversteer is when you hit the wall with the rear.
4: There you go.
9: So understeer, you're just not getting enough turning out of the car that you want. Oversteer, the car is kind of sliding out under you as if you're in the rain or in the snow. So these guys now, I mean, they've really settled in. I like to look at the 500 as the first 400 miles, you just have to take care of that car. Keep it in that top 10. Understand what it needs for that last 100-mile shootout for when it matters. That's what we see Palou and Daly and the few that follow. They're just comfortable where they're sitting and trying to feel out that car, and they're just trying to count down the miles right now.
4: I want to give you the full field rundown now with 53 laps complete. Alex Palou is your leader. Connor Daly is second. David Malukas is third. Scott McLaughlin is fourth. Joseph Newgarden is fifth. Felix Rosenquist is sixth. Santino Ferrucci is seventh. Scott Dixon is eighth. Kiffin Simpson is ninth. Paddle Ward is 10th. Marcus Ericsson, 11th. Elio Castroneves is 12th. Marcus Armstrong is 13th. Will Power is 14th. Alexander Rossi is 15th. Takuma Sato is 16th. Kyle Kirkwood is 17th. 18th, Nolan Siegel. 19th, Christian Lundgaard. 20th, Graham Rahal. 21st, Christian Rasmussen. 22nd, Dennis Hauger. Louis Foster, 23rd. Rinus VeeKay, 24th. Jack Harvey, 25th. 26th, Stingray Robb. 27th, Nick Schumacher. 28th, Jacob Abel. 29th, Romain Grosjean. And 30th is Kyle Collette. Ed Carpenter, 31st out of the race. Ryan Hunter-Reay, 32nd out of the race. And Catherine Legg, 33rd. Let's go back and revisit the observations that Ed Carpenter made. A lot of frustration directed at Scubisato.
9: Yeah, well, it was a tough position to be in. It just seemed like not a whole lot of racetrack for a lot of race cars. That restart was kind of slow, so that mid-group really bunched up. Ed Carpenter found himself on the in the middle of a three-wide sandwich, which is arguably the worst place to be because you're kind of victim to the guy below you and who's above you, and he had Takuma Sato on the outside. Sounds like it kind of pinched him down and caught that right front tire of him, which then pivoted the car and ended his day. So I know there was a lot of frustration there with Takuma, mainly being he's a guy with a lot of experience. 25 laps into the race, he should know that we got a long way to go.
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8: 72 degrees, Mark James, is the ambient temperature. The track temperature, a relatively cool in racing, 83 degrees under those overcast skies.
4: Sure glad, Zach Beach, the folks that called for weather this morning as late as last night were wrong about that.
9: Absolutely, and we're going to keep our fingers crossed on that because this racetrack is just going to continue to keep getting faster and faster as that previous rain took some of the rubber away, but it's definitely coming in quickly. And by that third or fourth pit stop, we're going to be at optimal track grip.
4: Well, there's no question the uncertain future did nothing to dampen the enthusiasm of these fans who have filed in here en masse. Let's get an update on Alexander Rossi. Ran at the front early on and had to restart in the 15th position, Rob Blackman.
18: Yeah, and in 15th is where he currently is. By the way, he's coming in for service in the next three laps. Just jumped on the pit stand to talk with Derek Davidson, his strategist. I said, is everything okay with Alexander? He's falling back to 15th. Derek Davidson said, no, we're all good. We're good, so we'll take him at his word. Alexander Rossi, they say, all good, running 15th.
4: 0.4 of a second, the lead for Alex Palou, Daly, Malukas, McLaughlin, and Joseph Newgarden. Look at Team Penske.
9: Absolutely. I think those guys, they know exactly they're where they want to be. They're just trying to tick some of that laps around. But if you can be surrounded by teammates, that's the best. They're going to take care of each other and try to get through traffic as efficiently as possible.
4: Let's listen in as Joseph Newgarden discusses with his race strategist, tires and a fuel number.
19: Fuel target is 95, 135 Celsius, but it's not necessary here. It kind of feels like we're killing this right run.
4: Connor Daly starting to draw a bead on Alex Palou into turn one.
0: It's getting very tight at the front as those cars hanging on to the end of the lead lap are stacking up, Michael. Connor Daly hangs about three car lengths behind our leader, Palou.
1: Grosjean and Collette are at the tail end of the lead lap. Alex Palou has Connor Daly about four car lengths behind. Everybody's somewhat riding around right now, but Palou does see Connor Daly in his mirror.
2: Those front three in terms of behind this duo of Grosjean and Collette have really separated. Malukas now has a healthy advantage before McLaughlin and Newgarden.
3: Palou by three car lengths over Connor Daly through four. They are about five car lengths behind that duo that's clinging to the tail end of the lead lap.
4: Yeah, that duo pretty much nose to tail, although Kyle Collette's going to take a peek at Romain Grosjean as they get to turn one.
0: He'll stay in line in turn number one, and it really stacks up those three leaders who seem to be significantly faster. Palou leads the field into two.
1: 29th and 30th in the form of Grosjean and Collette, and it's Palou, Daly, and David Malukas, and then Scott McLaughlin, Joseph Newgarden have fallen somewhat behind.
2: A year ago, Alex Palou had a couple of back markers in front of him, tucked in behind, got comfortable. That's how he won the race. Right now, he does exactly that with Daly just behind him, then Malukas right behind Connor Daly.
3: Palou in no hurry to dispatch of the lappers. They're on a different strategy. He's extending that lead over Connor Daly, coming around to complete lap 60.
4: Nick Yeoman, I've been watching David Malukas since the start. He's run a very patient race so far.
0: Yeah, and he's just lurking there behind Connor Daly as they all arc into turn number one. Malukas in that cherry red car, about two car lengths behind Daly.
1: Verizon, the sponsorship on that car, really tough to pass, though, if you're third, fourth, fifth in line. He's third in the race, but fifth in that line. But David Malukas, two car lengths behind Daly.
2: Connor Daly, of course, driving in that machine for Dreyer and Reinbold, and he is right now between two of the heavy hitters, Chip Ganassi's Alex Palou and Roger Penske's David Malukas, all of them heading now to turn number four.
3: Overcast skies right now, and a little bit of a breeze. It's picking up coming out of the west. That's growing across the track here in turn four. Palou leads, but a bunch of the leaders come to the pits.
4: Yeah, and it looks like that it is time for the leaders to come in for tires and fuel. You heard Joseph Newgarden talking about the number that they needed to hit. This is lap 61. These updates from the pits being brought to you by Shell, the official fuel of the NTT IndyCar Series. Let's go to the south end of the pit lane and Alex Wolf.
7: Connor Daly going to be coming in for Dreyer and Reinbold Racing. No changes anticipated. He likes how the car feels. Fresh tear off. They go to work filling it with Shell fuel. Four fresh Firestone Firehawk tires on. They get ready. He goes off a little bit of a bulky exit from the pit lane.
4: Let's go to Rob Blackman.
8: Alexander Rossi coming in for ECR. He gets full service, 100% Shell renewable fuel. Aeroscreen tear off as well as four new tires and half a turn of front wing for Alexander Rossi. Down and away in 7.19 seconds.
4: How about the section of Rich 9?
20: Joseph Newgarden is the big mover in this race. 18 spots he has improved since starting 23rd. And a nice stop in number two for Joseph Newgarden. And Team Penske as well. Scott McLaughlin, another good stop. They're running in the top five.
4: Jonathan, stand by. We're going to go to Alex Wolf with Alex Palou.
7: Alex Palou is in for his second stop of the day. Four tires, no adjustments. It's Felix Rosenquist out right behind him.
4: Rob Blackman.
8: Marcus Armstrong in for four new Firestone Firehawks. Also fuel for him down and away for the number 66 car.
4: Let's go to Jonathan Grace.
21: Dennis Hauger came in, highest running of the rookies right now in 22nd. He was happy with the balance, no aerodynamic changes, just tires and fuel, guys. 7.3 seconds on the stop.
4: And this is when the challenges come, when you have these pit stops under green tech.
9: Well, this is what I'm looking at. I was hoping it wasn't a mistake for Palou. He stayed out a lap longer behind those lap cars. Some guys ducked off first, like Ferrucci, hoping to make up for that track position if Palou was being slowed slightly. But it's all going to play out in the next lap here.
4: Now, you've got Rasmussen, VK, Harvey, Schumacher. You've got Dixon and Simpson that you've got to believe they're going to come to pit road very, very soon.
9: Absolutely. I think they would be quick to follow. We got a couple of those guys that are still staying out, but it's all going to come down to how they shuffle out of pit lane as they work their way out of turn one now.
4: And it looks like the PNC Bank machine did indeed make a stop, working his way out of his pit box now.
9: Absolutely. I think it's all going to start shuffling in, but I think it might work out in Palou's favor. I thought he was being held up by those lap cars, but it doesn't seem to be as he clears Scott Dixon down the backstreet.
4: Yeah, that's a pretty nice run for Alex Palou for sure, and Scott Dixon with a nice rejoin. Let's check in on the rookie Mick Schumacher. He makes his stop.
21: Mick Schumacher just waiting on fuel for Firestone Firehawks. Fuel comes out, a little hesitation. Turning out of the rear tires, he's away 7.8, a little bit slow, but Schumacher's off it away.
4: And the reality is, Zach, it's such a gamble to wait this long and to pit out of sequence, but quite frankly, when you're buried deep in the field, you really don't have a choice.
9: Well, you got to do something. As we can see, we're not seeing much action deep in the pack. The guys are kind of settling into follow the leader rules. So if you're back there, you got to make something happen. And that's hoping your pitting off strategy, hoping to catch a yellow. But I don't think anyone, we see Felix Rosenquist might have something for Palou here as we cycle through, but it's this familiar faces out front right now.
4: You know, I mean, bottom line is this, you've got to have a quietly efficient middle point of the race and put yourself in position the last 50 laps.
9: Absolutely. Just keep ticking those miles away. Let the crew kind of get into their rhythm. Obviously, some guys have had some bobbles in pit lane that they paid for. Connor Daly lost a spot there, but wasn't drastic. But we're just trying to get everything to be as perfect as we can for those last 100 miles, because that's when the money's made.
4: Well, we're up to lap 65 right now, and as you suggest, the lead cycled back to Alex Palou. It's a 0.3-second lead over Felix Rosenquist. David Malukas is third, Scott Dixon is fourth, and Joseph Newgarden completes the top five. Let's go to Rob Blackman.
8: Now let's talk to Marco Andretti. 20 Indianapolis 500 starts for him as a driver. Today he is a fan. How does it feel to be a fan of the Indy 500 and not actually in the cockpit?
22: I was good until the cars drove away without me, and then I teared up a little bit. But, I'm just, you know, I'm able to be grateful enough to, be my own boss and be able to just support my friends and hold the popcorn.
8: Enjoy, Marco.
22: Thank you.
8: That's the 2020 Indy 500 pole sitter, Marco Andretti.
4: Now, 66 laps complete. Palou, Rosenquist, Malukas, Dixon, and Newgarden in the top five. McLaughlin, Daly, Award, Simpson, Marcus Ericsson, the top 10 in the 110th Indianapolis 500.
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4: 70 laps complete of the 110th Indianapolis 500-mile race. It's Pillow, Dixon, Rosenquist, Malukas, and Newgarden as they head to turn two.
1: Alex Pillow out front, his teammate Scott Dixon behind, and that overcut by Scott Dixon certainly will help Alex Pillow in this fuel strategy as they change those positions back and forth. It's Pillow, then Dixon, Felix Rosenquist in third.
2: Amongst the top five, Rosenquist is the interloper of the big power teams because you got Pillow and Dixon, teammates, then Rosenquist, then it's the trio of Penske's into turn number four.
3: But Rosenquist drives for Meyer Shank. They've got a technical alliance with the Ganassi team that runs 1-2 right now. It's Alex Pillow leading Scott Dixon.
4: Yeah, great point, Ryan Marine. So essentially, three members of that team out front, three members of another team chasing him into one, Nick Gilman.
0: And Scott Dixon makes the pass on Alex Pillow in one.
1: And three car lengths now the advantage for Scott Dixon. Back to the point. Then Alex Pillow, Felix Rosenquist, David Malukas, Joseph Newgarden, and it's Scott McLaughlin, those aforementioned three Penske's.
2: On a day when Elio Castroneves may set the record for most laps turned in the Indy 500, Scott Dixon has led more of them than anybody. He's going to add to the total in the turn number four.
3: It's also the 17th different Indianapolis 500 in which Scott Dixon has led a lap. No one has done that more either. Dixon will try and lead one more out of four.
4: And the Ganassi teammates come out of four with Rosenquist, Malukas, Newgarden, McLaughlin in tow.
0: Yeah, this second pit sequence could not have played out better for Chip Ganassi Racing. It is Pillow back out front. He makes the pass on Dixon into one.
1: Yeah, they've got two of the finest. Barry Wander and Alex Pillow, and then Mike Hull and Scott Dixon. They're 1-2 right now as Alex Pillow takes him to the middle of the back straightaway.
2: Underneath an overcast sky right now, it is colorful up front because it's the red and yellow of Alex Pillow, followed by the orange and blue of Scott Dixon. Then it's Felix Rosenquist in his sandstone khaki heading the way into turn number four.
3: So much color in the top two, Jake, but it is that rather dim khaki color for Felix Rosenquist. Never mind, he's been fast all month.
4: Let's hear from Scott Dixon on his efforts to try to get to halfway.
26: We're going to keep the speed up, man. Let's get start working together.
4: And let's get an update on Connor Daly from Alex Wolf.
7: And for Connor Daly on that pit stop, one of the crew members hit the left mirror. And so right now, Connor Daly cannot see out of that left mirror. So on the next pit stop, they're going to have to fix that for the 23.
4: That's a tough break. You'd need that.
9: Absolutely, you do. But, I mean, with these guys, as they settle in and trying to work together, I mean, I still am keeping my eyes on these Ganassi cars. I mean, you couldn't ask for a more perfect mid-stint right now. You want to be surrounded by your friends. We're going to continue to see Pillow and Dixon as Pillow looks to turn one, swapping positions and trying to balance out that fuel burn.
4: So now it's Pillow, Dixon, Rosenquist, Malukas, and Newgarden into turn two.
1: Yeah, for Alex Pillow, now a four-car length advantage over his teammate Scott Dixon. We'll call it five car lengths back to finish Rosenquist. But then it's David Malukas with a nice run out of turn number two, started third, trying to get third back as he runs forward.
2: Yeah, all of a sudden Malukas is right on the rear wing of Felix Rosenquist. They look like one car coming in at turn number three. Rosenquist knows Malukas is right there.
3: About 10 laps ago, David Malukas was the man on the move. He got by both of his teammates and at one point ran ahead of Scott Dixon, but he's dropped back to fourth trying to keep up with Rosenquist.
4: Get an update now on Kyle Collette.
21: Kyle Collette came in off sequence, was running 19th, him going long in that first stint, paid dividends, but it was a slow stop. 9.7 seconds, both the inside left and rear right were slow.
4: 75 laps complete. Going to give you the full field rundown now. Scott Dixon is your leader. Alex Below is second. Felix Rosenquist is third. Fourth, Malukas. Fifth, Newgarden. Sixth, Scott McLaughlin. Seventh, Connor Daly. Eighth, Paddle Award. Ninth, Marcus Erickson. Tenth, Kifton Simpson. 11th, Santino Ferrucci. 12th, Marcus Armstrong. 13th, Will Power. 14th, Elio Castroneves. 15th, Alexander Rossi. 16th, Kyle Kirkwood. Christian Rasmussen, 17th. Nolan Siegel, 18th. Dennis Haugard, 19th. 20th, Takuma Sato. 21st, Christian Lundgaard. 22nd, Rides VK. 23rd, Graham Rahal. Then at 24th, Stingray Robb. Louis Foster, 25th. 26th, Jack Harvey. 27th, Michael Schumacher. 28th, Jacob Abel. Roman Grosjean, 29th, a lap down. Kyle Collette, 30th, a lap down. Out of the race, 31st, Ed Carpenter. 32nd, Ryan Hunter-Reay. 33rd, Catherine Legg, as the leaders head to turn number three.
2: And that leader is Alex Plow, with, again, Dixon behind him. Then fractured a little bit before you get to Rosenquist, Malukas, Joseph Newgarden, and McLaughlin.
3: You're right, Jake. And I think Rosenquist is starting to fall into the clutches of David Malukas. That Horizon car draws a bead, closing in out of four.
4: Again, Alex Plow, Scott Dixon, Felix Rosenquist, David Malukas, Joseph Newgarden, your leader. 77 laps complete of the 110th Indianapolis 500.
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4: Welcome back to the world's greatest race course. 81 laps complete to the 110th running of the Indianapolis 500. Scott Dixon, Alex Below, trading the lead at the front. Felix Rosenquist in the third position. David Malukas currently running fourth, then his teammates Joseph Newgarden and Scott McLaughlin fifth and sixth. Seventh is Connor Daly. Eighth is Paddle Award. Ninth is Marcus Erickson. And tenth is Kiffin Simpson. Joseph Newgarden is plus 18 on the day. Good run for rookie Dennis Hauger. He's currently plus 10 as the leaders head to turn one.
8: Here they come to turn number one. They're side by side at the yard of bricks. It'll be another late pass and another lead change. Alex Pillow darts around his veteran teammate, Scott Dixon.
1: And he'll get about five car lengths on Dixon, about six backs to Felix Rosenquist. David Malukas, three back. And Newgarden McLaughlin, about eight back. So for Alex Pillow, trying to check out when his teammate Scott Dixon in tow.
2: And again, the almost certain strategy here is simple. That is, if you're in a pack, you can conserve fuel by a toe just a little bit, but those two up front keep swapping it back and forth. It's Pillow's turn into four.
3: Alex Pillow led 47 laps in 2022. He's never led more than that in an Indy 500 start, but that could change today with that car firmly planted out front.
4: 8 leaders, 35 lead changes. Do we add another in turn one?
8: Here they come into turn number one. The answer is indeed Scott Dixon with another pass on Alex Pillow. Rosenquist had the best view of it, Michael, in one.
1: Yeah, but Dixon not able to check out, much like his teammate Pillow. Only four car lengths, and that will allow Felix Rosenquist to close in for that second position. So it's Dixon, Pillow, and Felix Rosenquist to three.
2: So Dixon now works his way into turn number three. Pillow right on the rear wing. Then it's Rosenquist, followed by Malukas, Newgarden, Scott McLaughlin, Connor Daly into turn number four.
3: Three Hondas, 1, 2, 3. Scott Dixon, Alex Pillow, Felix Rosenquist in the first of the Bowtie Brigade. That's David Malukas in four.
4: This all by design, Zach Veach. The same for Rosenquist, Malukas, and Newgarden, you think?
9: Absolutely. I was just thinking that in my head, that if I had to choose one place to be, I mean, obviously Pillow and Dixon are having fun being out front swapping leads, but the guy who's saving the most fuel right now and seems the most comfortable is Felix Rosenquist, because every time Pillow or Dixon goes out front, they're still getting that little higher percentage of fuel burn. Felix is probably sitting back there, cutting the power a little bit, trying to extend that window to be out front when these guys duck off.
4: An update on fifth place running Joseph Newgarden. Plus 18 on the day, Rich Nye.
11: Moving up from that 23rd starting position, and Team Penske looking strong right now in fourth, fifth, and sixth position. Team strategist for Joseph Newgarden, Jonathan Duguid, also playing weatherman. He just told Joseph 45 minutes to weather, and it'll come after your next stop.
4: Yeah, they have a pretty good eye on the weather, too.
9: Absolutely. I was just looking on the radar myself. I don't think we're going to be, you know, in that dash to lap 100 as it is, because, you know, obviously if you get the weather before that, it makes things complicated. But now the tough thing is, for those that are going off strategy, are you diving through the dumpster to try to make sure you're cycling out into the lead on the luck that the rain's going to come when you're up front?
4: 86 laps complete next time by. Scott Dixon is your leader. Alex Pillow second fastest, in second place we should say. Felix Rosenquist is third. Then Malukas and Newgarden the top five. McLaughlin, Daly, Award, Erickson, Simpson as the leaders head back to one.
8: And it's going to be another lead change. Alex Pillow retakes the lead. I love that phrase. Michael, you ever gone dumpster diving before?
1: I try to do it as much as humanly possible. You find a lot of good stuff there, as Alex Pillow is finding, as he's got the lead, but it's those guys mid-pack that are off-sequence that might take advantage of that if this weather does indeed make its way to Indy.
2: Michael, be real. You're diving out of the dumpster. Right now, it's Alex Pillow that is the leader. He's got Dixon behind him, and again, Rosenquist. Gap back just a little bit. Boy, a little bit loose was Malukas out of three.
3: Pillow dives to the apex in turn number four. Steps on the throttle, out of four. Leads this freight train at 230-plus miles per hour.
4: Felix Rosenquist, the most comfortable now, that third spot. Malukas, Newgarden, McLaughlin starting to tighten up a bit into turn one.
8: Back into turn number one. Scott Dixon retakes the race lead. Even separation. Dixon, Pillow, and Rosenquist.
1: Yeah, the top seven are all about gas. 5 to 6 car lengths or so, as Scott Dixon now has about 4 car lengths over his teammate. Now David Malukas starting to take a look at that third place position over Rosenquist.
2: Scott Dixon is sponsored by PNC Bank. Right now the interest is in savings. Fuel savings, as in swapping with Alex Pillow. He leads him into turn number four.
3: Back and forth, the two Ganassi teammates swapping the top spot. Right now it belongs to Scott Dixon, but Alex Pillow starts to close in again.
4: An update from Alex Wolf.
7: While the Ganassi cars trade the lead, Felix Rosenquist content to ride in that third position and save fuel as they try to bank laps to try to elongate this run.
4: Updates from the pits brought to you by Shell, the official fuel of the NTT IndyCar Series. The leaders exit turn number two. It's Pillow, Dixon, Rosenquist, Malukas, and Newgarden headed to jQuery.
2: As they work their way now into turn at number three, Pillow separates just a little bit, this time more by. He's got Dixon behind him, Rosenquist, Malukas. Ryan, keep an eye on it. David Malukas Stokas is trying to reel in into that top three.
3: He sits in fourth, about eight car lengths behind third place Felix Rosenquist. Gets a nice run out of four, but he's not close enough to challenge for that position now.
4: 88 laps complete. We pause 10 seconds for safe side notification. 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
4: Now let's go to Rich Knight.
11: Alexander Rossi stopped on pit road. There's fire in the back of the car. We know he has that ankle problem, but he is out of the car, attended by the teams down there. Smoke coming from the back of the car. They have the fire out. Alexander Rossi is out of the car, but he's also out of the race.
4: Go to turn one and Nick Yeoman.
8: Boy, from one former Indy 500 champion to another, problems for Will Power that has brought out the third caution. Power looks like he might have lost power down the front straightaway, may have had an engine problem. He tried to pull off down into the pit exit lane. That car looped and did a 360-degree spin. Thankfully, he didn't slide back up into oncoming traffic, but he has stopped right in front of me down in turn number one. And Zach Beach, there is a long trail of liquid out of the back of that Andretti Global car.
9: Absolutely. It looks like there's oil down, and it's either engine or my gut says it's gearbox, because as he was slow getting into that warm-up lane at turn one, you saw the rear axle just lock on that car, and that's what put him into that quick 360. But there's going to be a ton of oil dry down the front straightaway and into the warm-up lane turn one. But Alexander Rossi, we see his car in pit lane. It's still smoke bellowing through it. And we saw even some of his old crew guys from the Andretti Global tent from the pit lane back. They were helping him out of the car with that bum foot that he has.
4: Now, we do want to make mention that in order for him to be eligible or able to drive today and clear to drive, he did have to get out of that car under his own power in a certain amount of time.
9: Absolutely. And that's that age-old test that you have to be able to do it on your own in a quick, certain amount of time. But why push it? You know, there was no immediate danger. So try to take care of that thing so it's ready for him next weekend at Detroit.
4: And you say this very, very easily falls into that pit window for these teams and drivers.
9: Absolutely. When we were getting ready to go to break, I was thinking that we had one or two laps before we were going to see Dixon and Pelot duck. truck in. Probably another lap for Felix because he's been saving fuel as we go. But we see a smile on Alexander's face right now, which obviously disappointed with the race, but I think he's just happy that everyone was able to get through that.
4: Nick Yeoman.
8: Yeah, Will Power did get out of that car, did get a round of applause from all the fans down here in turn number one. It has been a disappointing month of May. That car just has not had speed all month long. Power has hopped into a safety vehicle. He'll be taken back to Gasoline Alley. That car was pushed off of the pit exit lane, and now we're seeing a ton of speedy dry laid down here, and then that is imperative, Mark. Once we get back to green flag action, if we have green flag pit stops, we need to make sure that pit exit lane is as smooth as possible. So going to be a lot of work to clean up a lot of fluid that was dropped out of the back of that Honda.
4: And the thing is, Zach, it might be a little bit before the pits can open because they're putting a lot of that fluid dry down right now trying to get that exit to the pit lane cleaned up as they have to take that around to turn two.
9: Well, I have to give that observation to Paul Bage sitting beside me because we see the safety crew out there trying to clean up the warm-up lane, which is the exit of pit lane. So that will delay when they can open the pits unless they're going to have the cars go directly onto the front straightaway, because we get to the fear that if these guys were close to the pit lane or the pit entry that they needed to on fuel, they might run out on this yellow as they circulate around. So that's something that they're all taking in consideration.
4: Yeah, it'd be interesting to see if anybody indeed cuts it that close as we are on lap 94, close to lap 100. Let's go ahead and bring Paul Page back in for a couple of observations. And Paul, an incredible pace to start this thing. We've had 8 leaders and 45 lead changes in the 110th 500.
0: Yeah, and here in about 6 laps from now, the whole demeanor of the thing is going to change on us. Right now, it's get to the 100th lap, the halfway point, the legal finish of a race should some weather come into play. But now we're beyond that. We've got a fuel issue with a potentially blocked pit exit, and we've got the guys who are they're running dry right now. Then so you've got all that happening right now, and then whenever you end up going back green, now everybody's watching the weather. They want to see where that weather front is, where the squall line is. They've done everything from hire helicopters to go out there and follow it, and I think that's going to be the key. Where is that? How far away is it? How fast can I go? Should I burn my fuel load away faster? It's going to be an interesting second half of the race.
4: Looking at it from a team perspective, be it a teammates or a technical alliance team, and then if you look at the 3 cars behind that front 3, talking about Dixon, Pillow, and Rosenquist with that technical alliance, Byers, Schenck, and Ganassi, and then the 3 Penske cars, the teams, Paul, year in and year out that have the muscle here, Ganassi and Penske are showing it today.
0: Oh, you also got Rosenquist.
4: Yeah,
0: I'm sorry.
4: He's a technical alliance with Ganassi.
0: Yeah, I just I'm watching him. I have a feeling about Rosenquist. He's always aggressive. He's always on it. He's sitting right up there in third place, and he's been staying in that top 5 most of the race. So, I'm sitting with him right now.
4: Connor Daly also has had a good run today, and you can always tell when Connor Daly takes the lead at the Indy 500, this place goes crazy.
0: Yeah, and they'll probably do it a couple more times again because he's really aggressive in this race, too. They've all been extraordinarily aggressive. Part of that, I think, is because they're trying to get to 100 laps, but part of that, too, is they want to win the race, and they know that there's 33 cars out there that are fully capable, or not any longer, but they started 33 cars, are fully capable of winning the race. Not just like the first front 3 rows or anything. These guys all are potential winners.
4: Thank you, Paul. We'll look forward to hearing your thoughts and observations in the post-race when we crown another Indy 500 champion. That's Paul Page joining us here at the halfway point. Let's get an update for the pits on Alexander Rossi.
5: Well, it was Will Power who stopped out on the track and spilled oil. They're trying to get his car off the track. Meantime, about the same time, Rossi came down pit road on fire. He got out of the car. The problem was the car stopped in front of Romain Grosjean's pit, so they couldn't hold their pit stop, so they've moved Rossi's car up to the Power pit since he's out of the race, and we should have pits opening very soon.
4: Yeah, it looks like Zach Veach that, well, let's check in with Nick Yeoman. Nick Yeoman, how's that cleanup down there in turn one?
8: Well, Mark, if I start coughing, you're going to know why, because all that speedy dry that's been laid down is now being blown around by the AMR safety crew as those safety vehicles will soon scurry from turn number one so that we can have this exit lane available for those drivers about the pit.
4: Yeah, so you're certainly going to feel that waft up into the stands, and I'm sure the drivers are hoping they can settle before they have to drive through it.
9: Absolutely. The only nice thing about having all that speedy dry with us being under yellow is all the cars are going to be rejoining the racetrack under yellow speed, so it shouldn't be that big of a problem. But it is something that if it doesn't get cleaned up perfectly by the time we get back to green flag stops, it may be an issue you got to look out for.
4: And again, caution on the course, and Alex Palou is your leader. Actually running P2, his Ganassi teammate Scott Dixon is the leader. And here come the leaders on to pit lane, and let's check in with Alex Wolf.
7: Waiting at pit out with Alex Palou, pole sitter and defending champion of the 500, was second coming into this caution flag pit stop situation. They wave the pit board. They wave him in with the outside front tire changer. He rolls in, hits those marks again beautifully. They go and make a clean change, a fresh tear off. A little bit of trouble with that. Fill it with fuel. He's down away. A great stop, but Scott Dixon going to beat him out, it looks like, over to Rob Blackman.
12: David Malukas came in running fourth. A good stop for he and his Team Penske team. Shell 100% renewable race fuel in, as well as half a turn of front wing. New Firestone Firehawks and a tear off of that aero screen.
4: Rich Knight.
5: Team Penske also very quick down here with Joseph Newgarden. A 6.9 second stop, a tear off for Joseph Newgarden, and one turn on the front wing as he keeps moving up in this field. Jonathan.
13: The rookie Dennis Hauger first amongst the pack of the north end of pit lane to make his stop. No aerodynamic adjustments that I could see. It looked like four Firestones, a full tank of fuel. He was off and away and beat the pack out of pit lane as well.
4: There is a Firestone Pit Performance Award that's given out at the end of every season, and Scott Dixon's crew is always there, the vaunted Wolfpack, and they showed their stuff there.
9: They're so talented, and that's when these pit stops matter most. You're coming in under yellow, so everyone is packed up as tightly as they can be, and that's when you see those differences of a half a second mattering for one or two spots.
4: Let's get an update on a problem for rookie Jacob Abel.
13: I heard as I was walking up pit lane, the engine revving. They had to refire Jacob Abel's car. He's going to lose a whole heap of time in pit lane. He was sat stationary for a lot longer than he would have liked, guys.
4: Time now to go over the wall with an IndyCar race team brought to you by Only Bulls. Here's Michael Young.
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4: Today's Over the Wall segment has been brought to you by Only Bulls. 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Download the Only Bulls app and open your account. It's time to get in the race. We see the crossed flags, which means we are halfway through this race. Time to take a look at the leaderboard brought to you by Only Bulls as we approach lap 100. Scott Dixon is your leader. Alex Palou is second. David Malukas is third. Joseph Newgarden is fourth. Scott McLaughlin is fifth. Paddle Ward is sixth. Seventh is Felix Rosenquist. Eighth is Marcus Ericsson. Ninth is Connor Daly. Tenth is Marcus Armstrong. 11th, Kyle Kirkwood. 12th, Santino Ferrucci. 13th, Giffen Simpson. 14th, Nolan Siegel. 15th, Dennis Hauger. 16th, Elio Castro Neves. 17th, Takuma Sato. 18th, Christian Rasmussen. 19th, Rinus VK. 20th, Graham Rahal. 21st, Christian Lundgaard. 22nd, Louis Foster. 23rd, Mick Schumacher. 24th, Jack Harvey. 25th, Romain Grosjean. 26th, Kyle Collette. 27th, Stingray Robb. Jacob Abel now a lap down in 28th. Will Power out of the race, 29th. Also out of the race, Rossi, 30th. Carpenter, 31st. Ryan Hunter-Reay, 32nd. And Catherine Legg is 33rd. Joseph Newgarden, plus 19 on the day. Kyle Kirkwood, plus 14, along with rookie Dennis Hauger. Scott Dixon is plus 9, appropriately enough. Zach, there have been 8 leaders. 40 lead changes, 3 cautions for 20 laps.
9: Absolutely. I think the key to today has been one of those first 2 cars. That's where we're seeing most of the action for all those lead changes add up. Why we've had 45 and only 8 different leaders. But that air up there is really helping these cars get to that run.
4: 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Get in the race today and cross the starting line. Download the Only Bulls app, open your account, start your first lap. 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Updates from the pits. Let's start with Alex Wolf.
7: For Pato Award, a relatively quiet day, running in the 6th position right now at the halfway mark. He's been pretty quiet on the radio. He's pretty happy with the car, but one issue is he's just still chasing, looking for some more grip on the track.
4: Jonathan Grace.
13: Checked in with Charlie Kimball calling strategy for Jacob Abel. He just ran out of fuel, guys. They cut it too close on their fuel number.
4: Yeah, that happens, and we thought it might with that issue down in the exit lane, exit to the pits in turn one.
9: Absolutely. I think everyone was dangerously close to that happening. Obviously, Jacob Abel was the one that paid the price, but that's the thing, that you have to be ready for anything. So when you are cutting it that close that early into the race, just at halfway officially, now you really can put yourself in a bad position.
4: Let's go around the course and get the thoughts and impressions of our turn announcers as we've reached the halfway point. Nick Yeoman.
8: Yeah, I'll tell you what, Mark. We've got a lot of good teams in the NTT IndyCar Series that have had success here at the Indianapolis Motor Speedway. You think about Meyer Shank going to victory lane with Elio Castroneves a few years ago. Ray Hall, Letterman Lanigan's had some moments. Andretti Global. But boy, look at the front of the field. Ganassi 1-2, Penske 3-4-5. Michael, the cream is rise to the top here at halfway of the Indy 500.
1: You took the words right out of my mouth, Nick Yeoman. We are starting to see that cream rise, and indeed the usual suspects are up there at the top. I think the Penske guys have done an amazing job today. But when Dixon was able to get up there with Pelot, I think that has really helped that Ganassi duo to keep up front, at least at this portion of the race, Jake Query.
2: I think what's going to be interesting now is the fact that it's halfway and everybody knows there is that chance of some sort of atmospheric interruption. And what that means, does that mean more aggression here? And keep in mind, Pata O'Ward is running sixth. You guys just mentioned that earlier. You heard Alex talk about him. This is the time of the race where Pata O'Ward all of a sudden gets some jump in his giddy-up.

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1: Passing sprinkle or two, and there's a little debris down two, one, debris in turn one that they need to gather in too. So, under caution now, we have had three cautions for a total of 22 laps. We'll add a handful more under this weather delay. Scott Dixon, Alex Pillow, David Malukas, Joseph Newgarden, Scott McLaughlin, your top five. 6th, 7th, Award, Rosenquist, Erickson, 8th, 9th, Daly, Marcus Armstrong complete the top 10 in the 110th running of the Indianapolis 500.
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14: Explain to me the reason for the day ending early. It was an engine fire that happened underneath the rear cover, and that is what has ended his day. Also, did try to catch up with Alexander Rossi, but that was not easy to do. Even though he's on crutches, he quickly made his way down pit lane, took a hard left turn through gasoline alley, and right onto his RV. Alexander Rossi in no mood to speak with anyone right now.
1: Boy, I'll tell you, a front row start, all kinds of promise, happy with his race car and that.
15: Absolutely. I mean, it's the day of what could have been for Alex. And obviously, he's going through everything with the injuries and the crash that he had in Monday practice. You work yourself up to overcome that. You get here, you're starting up front. He led a handful of laps. Then, unfortunately, a bit of a slow pit stop, putting back in 15th after that first exchange, and it kind of set his day. He never was really able to recover from there, and we kind of talked about that earlier. As we saw him work behind Alex Pillow, his car didn't seem that good, or at least he wasn't that happy with it, and I think it just went to really show when he was in deep in the field, he couldn't really do much with it.
1: So most multiple winners will tell you that the key is to put yourself in position over the last 40 laps or so. I know Dixon and Pillow are in position, but among Malukas, Newgarden, McLaughlin, which one of those guys do you think are in that category?
15: I would say Malukas for sure. I mean, that's kind of where I was surprised to see Rosenquist. He dropped back to 7th after running in that third position the full last stint. You know, Malukas, he can still sit there as those guys swap that.

0: that lead back and forth, save the fuel that you need. But now the question is, when are we going back to green, and what does that look like?
1: Well, we're not going back to the green flag anytime soon, Zach Beath, because now the red flag has been displayed.
0: That's the last thing we wanted to see. And it does change the strategy a bit, because I was wondering, sitting here trying to do rough math, if we just keep under yellow for the next 20 minutes, what does that look like when we go back to green? This obviously stops that as we go to red. The cars are on their way down pit lane now. They'll get to the end, they'll be shut off, and then we'll hopefully have an update on when we're expecting we can have the cars fired up again.
1: We should make mention of the fact this is not a driver's best friend whatsoever, because the last thing you want to do, shut these things off and shut them down, and then there's no guarantee that when you restart them, that car is going to be the same.
0: Absolutely. The thing that is so bad about this, it just breaks the rhythm. And I think the two people that are most upset about that right now is Scott Dixon and Alex Palou.
1: Sure.
0: They've been in control the last 45 minutes of this race, and I feel like really worked out a strategy between the two of them. The other three, the three Penske's, Malukas, Newgarden, McLaughlin, they are all in that same category of, they have the real estate they want, they know who they're racing with, and they just want it to be the last 20 laps of the race to really put it down. But for now, it's going to be putting pause on the car, putting pause on your mindset, and hoping that we can get back to green before it's too long.
1: Take a look at a couple of drivers from 10th on back. Santino Ferrucci looks strong through the first 20 laps or so, but he's not been able to move up much. And it looks like Elio Castroneves and Takuma Sato, they're pretty much mid-pack runners most of the day.
0: It's been tough. We've seen a lot of stagnation through the midsection of the field. You know, I feel like Ferrucci, for him, a lot of that's been in pit lane. He's been able to run up front consistently, but every pit stop he's lost two or three positions, and he hasn't really been able to recover from that. And as we see, you know, same with Simpson and Siegel, they're there, but they can't quite get there to the front.
1: Let's go to Rich Nye.
2: Jonathan Duguid, the race strategist for Joseph Newgarden. I know you were playing weatherman on the radio. Even you missed your forecast a little bit. You thought it was going to hold off a little longer, didn't you?
3: Yeah, it's really light here, so hopefully it'll clear up quickly and we can get back to racing. We got a lot of light left in the day. Everybody was sort of riding along, saving fuel there, waiting for the end of the race, and I think all our cars are very strong. Joseph went from his starting position to the top five within the first stint, so we just wanted to go green again, and we're going to be where we want to be.
2: Yeah, what about that move from 23rd to the front? How was he able to do it? How strong is the car?
3: He's really confident in the car right now. We've made a few front wing adjustments as he's moved forward, just to give him a little bit more front grip. But he's very happy, and like I said, we just wanted to restart, that's all.
2: Hoping this rain is not much and not long.
1: 105 laps complete. The Indy 500 being heard on great radio stations nationwide today, including WCUB in Two Rivers, Wisconsin, WECO in Wartburg, Tennessee, WHTX in Warren, Ohio, and where Sid Collins started it all some 75 years ago, the flagship station in Indianapolis, 93.1 WIBC. Mark James and Zach Beach here in the Sid Collins broadcast booth. We were looking at some drivers mid-pack, others that maybe we expected to see some progress from, but just haven't. Rasmussen in 18th, VK 19th, Graham Rahal in 20th. Little surprised at the Sanzio Grand Prix winner, Christian Lundgaard in 21st. We'll talk more about that after we hear from Mike Hull.
4: Laying in real quick here on the 9 pit for Scott Dixon with Mike Hull. And Mike, what do you think? What's the radar showing?
5: We're surprised it's a red flag because there isn't much rain. We thought the race cars would dry the racetrack.
4: But before that caution flag and the subsequent red flag, you're taking turns with Alex, with Scott at the top spot. How's the run been for the 9?
5: Well, you know, we're halfway through the race. Come back and let's talk about it when we start lap 200.
4: Well, we certainly look forward to that. Scott Dixon and you, Mike Hull, always a threat for it. Best of luck the rest of the way.
5: Thank you very much.
1: Few guys up and down that pit lane provide us more insight and information more willingly than Mike Hull.
0: Yeah, I do love Mike, though. I mean, as far as his history and, you know, what he's accomplished in the sport is amazing. And I do agree with his point. That's been one thing we've always talked about, is keep the cars on the track. It'll help drive the track faster.
1: Let's go to Jonathan Grace.
6: Down to Dale Coyne Racing, Dennis Haugersbach with Dale Coyne. Dale, how confident are you that we could get restarted soon? We keep hearing chatter on the radio that it might be soon.
7: You guys probably have better radar than we do, so I know there was some spotty stuff, but I think we can get it going again.
6: Let's talk about your rookie, Dennis Hauger. He's having an impressive race. Each pit stop, each pit cycle, he seems to jump up four or five spots.
7: Yeah, no, we've had a good pit stop. The guy's done a great job. He's ahead of the class. He's ahead of all the rookies right now. This is where we want to finish this race. So it's all good with him.
6: Fastest of the rookies so far, but what do you think is possible in terms of a result for Hauger?
7: Well, we'd like to get a top 10. That'd be the goal with him right now. It's 15th, so we can do it.
6: Dale Coyne, thank you very much. Best of luck the rest of the day.
1: Yeah, I don't think there's any question. You got to be impressed with the drive that Dennis Hauger's given that car today.
0: For sure. And every rookie that comes into this place, that's all you're trying to accomplish. You know, you might have a very rare year, like Alexander Rossi, won obviously the Indianapolis 500 his rookie year, and the few others that have been able to accomplish it. But the more realistic goal is you come in here just wanting to accomplish that Rookie of the Year award that you get tomorrow night during the ceremony. So I think he's in a great spot to do that, and he's been consistent to show it.
1: Let's hear from Tim Cedric,
2: the race strategist for Scott McLaughlin. Tim Penske looking awful strong right now, Tim. And what has been sort of your strategy knowing this rain was coming, or were you even thinking about it yet?
8: Yeah, I mean, obviously it was coming right around halfway, but it looked like it was going to be light and we'd be able to get going again. There's another front coming in a couple hours that I think everybody's got their eye on, so it'll be interesting to see how long we sit here under the red flag, because the longer we sit here, the more chance it ends with that mess. So anyway, cross your fingers and see what happens.
2: How pleased are you with the ride right now?
8: I think where we wanted to be. We want to be in the top five here by halfway. That was our goal. So I think we're in a good spot. Yeah, anybody can win from there. It's really just a matter of how it plays out from here.
2: Scott McLaughlin running fifth right now. Rob Blackman?
9: Let's talk to Billy Vincent. He's the strategist for Marcus Armstrong. Marcus has been a mover today. Started 16th, currently P10, plus six for Marcus Armstrong. Let's start right there, Billy. What have you liked what you've seen today from Marcus?
10: Yeah, I think he's being smart and making methodical moves out there and just kind of chipping our way forward here. We're only just over halfway here. So between pit stops and what he's been able to do on track, we've kind of stuck to our plan, and we're getting where we want to be towards the pointy end.
9: Unfortunately, now we're a little bit off plan, all of us, with Mother Nature throwing a monkey wrench into our festivities here. What are you and Marcus talking about during this delay? And secondly, how soon do you think we can get going again?
10: Depends on the weather, on how getting going again. You know, it depends on which one you look at. This is going to last 30 seconds to an hour or whatever. You know what I mean? There's 10 different forecasts out there. But, yeah, we're just trying to actually catch up a little bit. He's been having a little bit of a hard time hearing myself out there. He can hear the spotters really, really well, which is always a good thing, right? But it's been a little bit difficult for me to sort of keep him informed. So I'm just kind of catching him up on how the race has been playing out and what we need to do going forward, just sticking to our plan.
9: Billy, thank you. Good luck the rest of the way.
10: No worries. Thank you.
9: Let's go to Alex Wolf.
4: And the pet of the defending champion of the 500, Alex Palou, with the strategist Barry Wanser. And Barry, Chip Ganassi Racing's been controlling things throughout much of the first half of this race. How's Alex liking the 10 car?
11: Yeah, he's super happy with the car. Obviously, we're just past halfway. We have still a lot of racing left to go. Looks like we should be able to get going green here fairly soon. But radar's not showing these sprinkles that are falling out of the sky, so hopefully weather cooperates and we'll get back to green racing and get the full distance in.
4: Is there any kind of apprehension the longer we wait here about having to restart the car after it heated up to the first half of the race?
11: No concerns. I mean, the track was pretty green when we started too, and the car was good. You know, it gets rubbered in while we keep going here, but no concerns at this point.
4: Do you think that the back and forth to try to reach a fuel number will continue when we get back going?
11: Oh, yeah, absolutely. First and second have to do that. Otherwise, they put themselves at a huge deficit, the third back. So it's nice to be able to do that with a teammate.
4: Appreciate your time.
11: Thank you.
1: Let's go to Jonathan Grace.
12: I was listening into the radio of Graham Rahal, and he was actually complaining a little bit about that heat you were referencing, saying that his engineers were telling him his temps were suffering just a little bit, so unsure if this red flag will hurt him or help him, because the car is now just sitting with no ram air going through it, but something to keep an eye on for the 15 as he runs just floating around 20th position, guys.
1: Scott Dixon, Alex Palou, David Malukas, Joseph Newgarden, Scott McLaughlin, your top five. Award, Rosenquist, Erickson, Daly, and Armstrong, the top 10 of the 110th Indianapolis 500.
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1: Well, we've been under a red condition for about 15 minutes or so, and we expect it to end momentarily. Actually, 10 minutes in its entirety. We expect it to be over in just a couple of minutes now as the red flag's deployed. We had an issue in turn one involving Will Power, then an issue in the pits involving Alexander Rossi, and then Zach Beach, a little bit of rain. So great job by our pit crew. That quartet talking to a lot of race strategists and team owners. So who do you think is right now in the proverbial driver's seat, if you will, with 95 laps to go?
0: I still think it's Malukas. That third place, I think, is the best spot to be right now, not only for the show, for the passing that we keep getting for the lead every other lap, but for fuel mileage. And we're just hearing now that the engines have just fired back up, Mark.
1: Yeah, and the roar goes up from the crowd for sure, and what a hearty crowd it is. And Zach, it's easy to tell that it was a sellout. I mean, there just wasn't an empty seat in this place when we got through pre-race festivities.
0: Absolutely, and I think people are always, they never believe it, that this place, when it's to this capacity in the car with the engine and you're going 220 miles an hour, you can hear the crowd if you're in that front battle fighting for the lead. So there's no place like Indianapolis in the energy that it gives off.
1: Yeah, I don't think there's any question about the impact that you talked about in terms of when you get all of the people in the stands. Again, remind folks of what the end of turn one looks like when you come out of four with everybody here.
0: Oh, absolutely. It looks like you're turning into an alleyway at 220 miles per hour. Normally on practice and qualifying, those grandstands aren't quite filled to that capacity, so you as a driver can see some light coming through the track on the backside of the grandstands. Well, today that is not possible. All you have is a literal sea of people, and as a driver it makes that corner feel very, very small, and you have to continue to remind yourself to hit your marks and not turn in early because it feels like it's such a tight corner.
1: Barry Wanzer didn't seem to be overly concerned about any issues with the car. He didn't feel like that they had set it a crazy amount of time. He feels like that everything should be in great shape now that they've gotten it fired up turning laps.
0: Absolutely. I think, you know, Graham Rahal was the only one that had some temperature concern. As a crew, the thing that you're worried most is the ECU, the electronic unit in the car that kind of takes care of the engine and everything else. That's not in a particularly good spot to get a lot of air to it, especially when the car's sitting and it's heat soaking there. So that's the main concern, just making sure that device doesn't overheat. But we didn't see too many people running running around with blowers or anything. We're lucky that it's only 74 degrees today. That's definitely helping.
1: 8 liters, 45 lead changes, 3 cautions for 26 laps in this red flag condition. Let's give you the full field rundown now. Scott Dixon is your leader. Alex Palou is second. David Malukas third. Joseph Newgarden fourth. Scott McLaughlin is fifth. Paddle Award is sixth. Felix Rosenquist seventh. Marcus Erickson is eighth. Connor Daly is ninth. Marcus Armstrong is tenth. Kyle Kirkwood, 13th. Santino Ferrucci is, Marcus Armstrong, 10th. Kyle Kirkwood, 11th. Santino Ferrucci is 12th. Kiffin Simpson, 13th. Nolan Single, 14th. 15th, Dennis Hauger. 16th, Eligio Castro Neves. 17th, Takuma Sato. 18th, Christian Rasmussen. 19th, Rinus VK. 20th, Graham Rahal. 21st, Christian Lundgaard. 22nd, Louis Foster. 23rd, Mick Schumacher. 24th, Jack Harvey. 25th, Romain Grosjean. 26th, Stingray Robb. 27th, Kyle Collette. Lap down in 28th is Jacob Abel. Out of the race, 29th, Will Power. 30th, Alexander Rossi. 31st, Ed Carpenter. 32nd, Ryan Hunter-Reay. And 33rd, Catherine Legg. When you look at who's out of this race has not been kind to the experienced drivers of the field.
0: Not at all, especially for Hunter-Reay and Carpenter. There were two that I really had high on the list, just knowing that they had the equipment to get to the front. You know, their teammates are doing really well in this race so far. But also very unfortunate for Catherine Legg. As she does the double, she's going to be heading down to Charlotte to do the Coca-Cola 600. But she was just mixed up in a mess that wasn't even her own. She was just trying to avoid it and lost the car, and that was the end of her day.
1: That kind of felt like this was one of those years with the deep, deep talented pool that we had of one-offs that it wouldn't be surprised to see a one-off win the Indy 500.
0: Absolutely, and that would make this story so much better, I should say, as I try to, get over my words. But, a lot of people were questioning that, they like to see the bumping that we used to have in the years before. This year, only 33 cars tried to qualify for the race, so everyone was in. But those one-offs are the heartfelt story of the Indianapolis Motor Speedway every year.
1: The benefit of the rear of the field, Lundgaard, Schumacher, Harvey, and Grosjean, looks like they all came in for a splash of fuel.
0: And you would, right? I'm going to use my term again for all of our guys in the corners, but for that dumpster diving strategy of just trying to make something work when you're not up front, why wouldn't you come in and get fuel right now? If that gives you an opportunity to stay out an extra 8 laps, and that's when this major rain might come that they're talking about, a couple hours from now, that could be the deciding factor on your face being on the Bork Warner or not.
1: Paddle Award's been awfully quiet today, and he's been consistently in the top 10 since the green flag fell.
0: Yeah, but you know what? I still think I got some money on him, too, because Pato, he's been a guy that's been up front, but always super aggressive. I know he's made some mistakes running second or trying to go for that win that took him out. Maybe what we need is a quiet Indy 500 from Pato to find him up front when it matters most.
1: Well, there's no question he put a lot in the memory bank after what happened 1 year ago. Let's get an update from Jonathan Grace.
6: Graham Rahal came in for quite literally just a splash of fuel. He was only stationary for 3.2 seconds. Jack Harvey also filled off. Will that help him towards the end as he looks to improve from 20th?
1: Yeah, that team did not have a good qualifying effort, and their race pace has not been very good either collectively.
0: Yeah, unfortunately, yeah. It's one thing if you're in the back because you made a mistake in qualifying, but that's kind of just been the speed of that car these past couple of weeks, so it's going to be hard to get forward with it.
1: And so they make their way through the apex of turn number 3, and they work through the short chute in the north end. Ryan Marine, reset the top 5 as they head your way.
20: Pace car is off. It's already making its way to the pit lane now. But up front, PNC Bank Honda, that's Scott Dixon. He is the leader. Then it's Alex Palou, David Malukas, Joseph Newgarden, Scott McLaughlin lying in wait. Fans on their feet, hats waved in the air as Dixon picks up the pace.
1: And with the restart, there'll be 91 laps to go in the 110th Indianapolis 500 as the field heads to turn wide.
21: Boy, they are fanning out all the way down the front straightaway. Up front, Alex Palou's going to take the race lead, and it's David Malukas who darts his way to second.
22: Get what you can get, and boy, Scott Dixon's not getting any as we see the machine of Joseph Newgarden take over third, and now it's Connor Daly swinging around, Scott McLaughlin, and we have a battle for the lead at 3.
23: And that battle for the lead has been settled out, and the youngster David Malukas now leads the Indianapolis 500. He slugs his way in front of Alex Palou.
20: David Malukas finished second 1 year ago behind the man who's second to him right now. Alex Palou chasing David Malukas out of 4.
1: Couple of the guys who've won the last 3 Indy Indianapolis 500 is now running second and third as they head to the Art of Bricks.
21: Penske assault is on the front straightaway. Alex Palou took a look to the inside, and David Malukas slammed the door shut. Malukas leads out of one.
22: So David Malukas with a three-car length advantage over Alex Palou. Then it's Joseph Newgarden, but the hungry driver is in that fourth position. Connor Daly, two car lengths behind Joseph Newgarden, as now Palou tries to look on the inside of Malukas.
23: Chevrolet flexed a little muscle, did Alex Palou. David Malukas now has him in his rear view, but Connor Daly just got around Joseph Newgarden, put Daly to third behind Palou.
20: That was a power move around the outside for Noblesville, Indiana's Connor Daly. Up next, the defending champion, Palou. Palou, though, makes the move to the inside of Malukas.
1: And he makes the inside of the Art of Bricks. He's going to make the pass to the start-finish line, but here comes Connor Daly.
21: Connor Daly gets out of the throttle. He'll sit there in third. He had a great view. Alex Palou leads Malukas into the short shoot.
22: So Alex Palou, then David Malukas. 1-2. Connor Daly, four car lengths behind. Then Joseph Newgarden, Scott Dixon, Felix Rosenquist, and Scott McLaughlin.
23: How much of this is just a gamble based on the meteorology right now? David Malukas just got back in front of Palou. Then it's Connor Daly, followed by Newgarden and Scott Dixon.
20: You can feel the sense of urgency since the restart. We don't know what the forecast holds in store for the rest of the afternoon, so it's time to go. Go, David Malukas has. He's got a five-car length lead over Palou.
1: And he made that move at the exit of two, not at the entrance of three, Nick Gilman.
21: It's like emerging from the halftime locker room and showing what you've got. David Malukas still leads in turn one. The advantage, four car lengths over Palou.
22: And that's where it will remain, at the midway point of turn number two. David Malukas, Alex Palou, then Connor Daly. The breakoff then, Joseph Newgarden, Scott Dixon. Can he make up that ground? Here comes Alex Palou with Malukas.
1: Right. Go ahead, Jake.
23: David Malukas' father runs a trucking company. Trucking plenty now in front of Alex Palou. Then Connor Daly, Joseph Newgarden runs fourth.
20: Palou starting to reel Malukas in once again. It's down to just two car lengths. Keeps that car tucked nice and low out of four. That gives him a great run.
1: Front three with some separation. Newgarden has company. It's Dixon and Rosenquist. The leaders back to turn wide.
21: It's a drag race into turn number one. Alex Palou gets to that corner first. He'll retake the race lead. Malukas slots in second. Then it's Daly about five car lengths back.
22: Malukas less reluctant to allow Alex Palou to get around in one, but he did see the number 10 PHL entry get by. David Malukas looks like he's going to pop to the inside.
23: David Malukas pops down to the inside, put it back to the point. Malukas now with Palou behind him. Then it's Connor Daly. They've separated from Newgarden, Dixon, and Felix Rosenquist.
20: Red and white Verizon Chevrolet. David Malukas, three car lengths ahead of the yellow and red DHL Honda of Alex Palou. That's the way they run out of four.
1: 114 laps complete this time by as the front three separate themselves into turn one.
21: Malukas leads him into turn number one. It is only taking about a half a lap. After he gets past, he's able to retake the lead. Michael, that is strength for the Chicago driver.
22: The wind coming from the east, now the south, but the driver comes from the north, the Windy City, the Chicago native. David Malukas leads Alex Palou by two car lengths.
23: Gotta wonder if this isn't some sort of a fuel play, and when they're gonna get the word, do not relinquish that lead. Right now it is Malukas with Palou again behind him. Daly trying to keep them both in sight.
20: David Malukas had only led two laps in his Indy 500 career before today. Adding to that total, he leads Palou by three car lengths.
1: An update on third place running Connor Daly.
4: Connor Daly being told by Dennis Reinbold, good job, be patient with the fuel, riding in third.
1: And David Malukas works his way through the south short shoot, and we have a yellow flag for condition, Zach Beach.
0: Oh, man, this is, I mean, for David Malukas, I mean, that's the perfect thing. That's what he wanted to do. No one knew how long we were going to stay green before we saw this magical rain falling that we can't see on the radar. I mean, he played it better than anyone. The big loser for these laps that we had was Scott Dixon. We saw him have a terrible start. Looked like he almost missed a gear on the exit of turn one, falling back to P5 from P2.
1: Let's get an update on the conditions. Race control saying that moisture being felt in turn four, that's where our Ryan Marine is.
20: Yes, and it's still very light, Mark, but it is a little bit picking up in intensity. You would call it a drizzle. Certainly nothing more than that, but you've got to be really careful with speeds as such that we see here at the Indianapolis 500. Can't take any risk with moisture in the area. I look overhead, and frankly, the sky doesn't look any different than it did 5 minutes ago, but we are getting a little bit of precipitation.
1: 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So here we are, another caution period, and you can tell the sense of urgency was a little greater under those green flag conditions.
0: Absolutely, for sure. I think we saw everyone trying tooth and nail to get to the front. It didn't change too much other than for Connor Daly and David Malukas. They definitely made a lot of success out of those few short laps that we got out of this. I do agree, though, if we are just having a little bit of drizzle, we want to keep the cars under yellow, keep those cars circulating. If anything falls, it's going to get picked up by the tires, and it's going to be dry instantly.
1: So David Malukas is your leader, just about ready to complete lap 117. Want to say thanks to these stations for listening to the Indy 500, stations nationwide along the network, WSMN in Nashua, New Hampshire, KYDT in Pine Haven, Wyoming, KGYN in Guymon, Oklahoma, and, of course, one of our very oldest affiliates, WSLM in beautiful Salem, Indiana. Let's get more on the fortunes of Connor Daly, currently running in third place, Alex Wolf.
4: When that caution came out, Dennis Reinbold told him, great job, and reminded him that they think that the bigger rain cell is still about 45 minutes away. Connor Daly said, thank you. He said the car feels great, and he can put it wherever he wants right now, but he's comfortable just riding in that third spot right now.
1: We get this thing back to green, Zach. Let's face it. I mean, 45 minutes away, we could easily get the rest of this in.
0: Absolutely. I couldn't agree more. We just heard that pits are open. I mean, we're still probably, you know, with the amount of yellow that we're having, 15 to 20 laps from the leaders really needing to come down pit lane. So I wouldn't expect us seeing them because you wouldn't want to give up that track position right now. But who knows what we're going to see later deeper into the pack.
1: Well, appreciating the various levels of frailty among our turn announcers, but we'll start with Nick Yeoman, who is the only one undercover, and we'll leave that at that. So, Nick Yeoman, you're well protected from the elements, but what are you gleaning from the elements from the folks that are exposed below you?
3: I love the way you put that, Mark, because, I don't know what anybody's talking about. My head is staying very, very dry. Here's all I can say, Mark. Everybody's having a good time here in turn number one, because if you've ever been to the Indianapolis Motor Speedway, really, it's only about the front five or six rows who are exposed. Everybody else here in turn number one undercover as well. So everybody's having a really good time here in turn number one. Have been kind of watching that speedy dry that was laid down on the pit exit lane after Will Power's car essentially dumped everything it had in that engine, and that has not been a problem at all, watching these drivers navigate and safety vehicles as well. So yeah, we're having a good time down here, Mark, staying dry in turn number one.
1: Michael Young.
5: Well, I can see the fans at turn number two, and the ponchos are not even at the ready. It's almost partly sunny right now at turn number two, so no threat of rain, at least on this portion, the south end of this 2.5 mile oval. I'm reminded of a time I brought my son out here. We went to the museum and took a trip around the track. We came out and started on the south end. It was sunny. By the time we got to the north end where jQuery is, it was pouring down rain. And when we got to the Yard of Bricks, it was sunny again. This is a huge facility, and you just never know where the rain will want to fall.
1: Simpson, Grosjean, Lundgaard, Rahal, Harvey, Abel all stopped as the pits opened up while we are under this caution. Let's get an update on the conditions in the northeast corner from jQuery.
7: Michael just said it best, because along the 5/8 of a mile difference between turns 2 and 3, it oftentimes can be completely different conditions. The ponchos are out here because you can definitely feel the moisture in the air. It is just simply kind of a drizzle, but it is noticeable. The good news would be, if you study meteorology, wind and weather typically moves, and the northeast would be the last area that it would pass through, and so that would mean that perhaps this is the end of it, at least for now. But it is definitely, Mark, starting to feel it here in turn number three.
1: Ryan Marine.
20: Sporadic raindrops, but the frequency has certainly tapered off here over the last handful of minutes. In terms of fans with rain ponchos or jackets, I only see one, and I don't mean to call you out, sir, but he is dressed in his bright yellow rain slicker. Everybody else around him is still wearing their short sleeves at this stage. So I think that in this section of the track, at least, there is optimism that this little rain cell might be moving through, and as soon as it's out of jQuery section, we might be in good shape for a little bit.
1: All right. Let's get an update from the pit, starting with Alex Wolf.
4: Well, in my section, one of the drivers looking to go off strategy as we watch this weather is Kiffin Simpson, who lined up in the third row for Chip Ganassi Racing. He came in, made a pit stop for tires and fuel as they roll the dice. Rod Blackman.
2: Elio Castroneves driving again this year for Meyer Shank Racing, coming over the radio about five laps ago and complaining of some major understeer, especially feeling it coming out of turn number two. His team telling him, when you come back in for service, we'll take a peek. But for now, the four-time champ, Elio Castroneves, stays out on the track, Rich Nye.
8: And Ramon Grosjean was one of the last drivers to take his first pit stop on lap 39, but now he's already taken five stops, coming in just a moment ago for tires and fuel, and also a tear-off on lap 118. Obviously, they're off strategy, but hoping this rain and weather might at some point put them out front.
6: Jack Harvey's running 27th, but his teammate is in contention for the win. Harvey is confident in his package. He was told go full stack, but signed from a 9.5-second slow pit stop. Harvey's going to be pushing, and I suspect Connor Daly will as well.
1: So David Malukas, Alex Palou, Connor Daly, Joseph Newgarden, Scott Dixon, the top five, Felix Rosenquist, Scott McLaughlin, Pato O'Ward, Marcus Ericsson, and Marcus Armstrong, the top 10 of the 110th running of the Indianapolis 500.
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1: Repositioning penalty. The 18 of Ramon Grosjean ordered to the back of the field past the 7 car under yellow. So a penalty is where we are. That puts Grosjean back to the 27th position. Okay, a lot of focus on Malukas, Palou, Daly, Newgarden, Dixon. Let's go around the course and talk to some of our turn announcers and see who else they've had their eye on. Let's start with Dick Yeoman at turn 1.
3: Well, I just want to give a shout out. I just thought it was a great strategy call by Kip and Simpson in that Sunoco team to bring him down pit lane. We know how fast that car was based on qualifying. Now they've got him completely off sequence, and with us kind of just riding around here under caution, waiting for the weather to roll out. Mark, I don't hate the strategy call to maybe give him a shot to cycle his way to the front and have a chance to win. Obviously, Kippen still a fairly new driver to IndyCar, and I don't think anybody expects him to go up and take down a guy like Pelot or Newgarden, but I just the guys that just pitted moments ago, I really like that strategy call.
1: Yeah, that included Lundgaard, Ray Hall, Jack Harvey, and also Roman Grosjean. Michael, who has impressed you in the top 10?
0: Well, out of those dumpster divers, I would certainly say that Kiffin Simpson call, one of those great calls, as Nick just said. I just like the power of Malukas at this point, and that restart showed what we had kind of thought this entire month long, that he has got one of the strongest cars out there. Connor Daly is certainly in the hunt. And Joseph Newgarden, starting way back in that 24th position, to be in that fourth position now is so impressive. That restart caught McLaughlin and Dixon off guard. So to see Malukas up front, Connor Daly, and then again Joseph Newgarden. But then again, there's always that little interloper, Alex Pelot.
1: Who you been watching high at top turn three, Jake Query?
2: You know, obviously those that have been running up front, and he's been consistent all day. But I was just mentioning, as the field came past, I had to double-check even on the sequence and noticed that Marcus Ericsson is now running ninth. So Marcus Ericsson, who can be very quiet when it is, of course, in the middle of the race, now all of a sudden starting to put himself in position, has not been somebody we've mentioned a lot today, but kudos to Ericsson for finding himself, Mark, in the top 10.
1: Yeah, it's a good call right there, Marcus Ericsson.
4: Absolutely, and I know that team's been struggling this week and the week before in practice trying to get things turned around. I'm hoping that they're able to do it in the race, but we haven't really talked about Elio Castroneves either. He sees himself in P13 right now. I mean, that's not that bad of a position for someone like Elio to find his way a little forward with it. A lot's got to go his way to make it happen, but I think we need to mention him.
1: Myers Shank Socials, by the way, posting that Elio Castroneves now has completed more laps than any driver in history here at the Indianapolis Motor Speedway.
4: Well, that's definitely something to hang on your shelf. I don't know if it overshadows the four wins that he's had around this place, but for the drive for five, I mean, to see him do that here today would be incredible, and I'm sure there wouldn't be very many dry faces in the place if that happened.
1: Whenever the conversation came up about him feeling as though his career was somewhat incomplete for not winning a championship, I mean, let's face it, that is significant, but he's got four baby boards to keep it warm.
4: Yeah, I mean, and it's not like he was, last in every championship he competed in. He came very close to winning them multiple times up against guys like Dario and Scott Dixon. I think he's accomplished enough and more so.
1: Yeah, so you feel like that Malukas is the guy that you've got your eye on at this point.
4: I do right now.
1: Rich Dye.
5: Well, the race strategist, Jonathan Duguid, just came on the radio again with Joseph Newgarden and said, get to the front if you can. We think these showers are coming. They're spotty at first, but he says once it comes, it's done. So he's playing weatherman, and he's asking Joseph Newgarden, take the lead if you can.
1: So Ryan Marine, reset the field as they move in front of you into turn number four.
3: And they are moving. They're picking up the pace. Already, David Malukas starts to accelerate. Alex Pelot behind him. And Connor Daly in a spin. Joseph Newgarden pounds the outside wall in turn number four. Everyone else through cleanly. The car comes to a stop at the exit of turn number four, and the yellow is back out in Indianapolis.
1: Oh, my goodness. Joseph Newgarden's car is crumpled against the turn four wall.
4: And that's right after we heard him say that he had to get to the front because that weather is coming. That's the last thing you want to do is tell a driver, now's the time to do it, and then you find him in the wall less than 5 seconds later.
1: 75 laps to go, and there may be weather coming in the 110th Indianapolis 500.
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1: Under caution, single car incident involving Joseph Newgarden. Zach, you've seen the replay a couple of times.
4: Yeah, it just looks tough. You know, he knew how important this restart was, and he just got that left front down onto the rumble strips, that concrete curbing that we see to the inside of every corner around here. And when it does, it jacks weight through the car. So with that happening, it probably got that left rear kind of in the air as he was going to power, which is the opposite, like the worst time to do it. And then it just spun the car on him very quickly and found himself in the wall.
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13: I was driving to my sister's house, and it happened just like that. The guy apparently had been on the phone and just wasn't paying attention. He got two bars and six screws.
1: Three laps to go. David Malukas is your leader. Alex Below is second. Connor Daly is third. Scott Dixon is fourth. Felix Rosenquist is fifth. Scott McLaughlin is sixth. Pato O'Ward is seventh. Marcus Armstrong is eighth. Marcus Ericsson ninth. Santino Ferrucci is tenth. Kyle Kirkwood 11th. Elio Castroneves is 12th. Reedus VK up to 13th. Christian Rasmussen is 14th. Nolan Siegel is 15th. Dennis Hauger 16th. Takuma Sato is 17th. Kyle Collette is 18th. Stingray Robb is 19th. Kiffin Simpson 20th. Louis Foster 21st. Mick Schumacher, 22nd. Christian Lundgaard, 23rd. 24th is Graham Rahal. 25th is Jack Harvey. 26th, Roman Grosjean. A lap down in 27th is Jacob Abel. 28th and out of the race, Joseph Newgarden. 29th, Will Power. 30th, Alexander Rossi. 31st, Ed Carpenter. 32nd, Ryan Hunter-Reay. And 33rd, Catherine Legg. Let's get an update on the cleanup. Turn four with Ryan Marine.
14: It's making good progress, Mark. The car was just taken away on the hook, and that was a very second-hand Chevy that Joseph Newgarden had been piloting on a great drive up through the field. Happy to report that Joseph walked under his own power into the ambulance. Got a nice round of applause from the crowd up here in turn number four. And right now, the AMR safety team and IMS track crew, they're focusing on picking up debris that is littering the track next to the outside retaining wall at the exit of turn four. But it does look like that's about done as well. So as far as the cleanup is concerned, we should be at or about the conclusion here very, very soon, and that would allow us to get this race back underway.
1: He's two-time 500 winner, but as some have talked about over the years, Zach Veach, they always enjoy the wins, but they also think about the ones that got away and the ones they should have won but didn't, and this race might fall into that category for Joseph Newgarden.
4: Yeah, this is going to hurt for a while, unfortunately, and I was worried for a while. It looked like they pulled a stretcher out of the ambulance when they were getting Joseph out of the car on his own power, but looked like he had a little bit of a limp to that the ambulance as he walked away. I mean, he's probably fine, but the way that that car went into the wall, it almost completely did a full 360, so it was almost head-in. And those kind of hits in these cars, that's the strongest part of the race car, but also kind of where you have the most impact is that front corner. So I think he's going to be feeling this on two different occasions, which is mentally the toll of what could have been, and two, physically tomorrow when he wakes up, he's going to definitely be sore.
1: And you know, when you look at how violent of a collision that was with the wall, and go back and look at the crash that Rossi was involved in, and tell you that the safety innovations that have been made, especially over the last 10 to 15 years of these cars, simply cannot be second-guessed.
4: I think all of our mothers are very thankful that their kids are racing in the era that we are now because of how safe these cars are. But, you know, that then I always talk to people. They ask, what's it like going 220, 230 miles an hour? And it's always very slow mentally. You don't really feel how much speed you have behind you until something goes wrong. And when it does, it goes wrong in such a way that really it's all kind of over with before you can really analyze what actually happened, Mark.
1: You know, the one thing about these cars, the aero screen that they've added other things, you know, the panels on the side to beef them up a little bit. The attenuator's longer than it's ever been. Obviously, the hybrid, but I think I have seen evidence, and it had to undergo some growing pains to get massaged a little bit to get more air into the cockpit and whatnot for the drivers, the cool suits and whatnot. But quite frankly, I can't imagine a day now where we would run without something.
4: Well,
1: like
4: it's so crazy because, you know, you talk to the older generation guys, even like Rick Mears, the cars that they were driving, it was the safest thing they drove at that time.
1: Yeah, that's right.
4: And I look back to my first Indy 500, you know, 2017 all the way to 2019, my head was still exposed out in the air, and the aero screen came, and we thought, well, this is going to be an adjustment. But now you go back and you look at pictures with your helmet out in that air going 230 miles an hour, and it just seems crazy to us.
1: 11th on back. Seems to be coming to pit road for some service. Let's start with Alex Wolf.
15: It's Felix Rosenquist, a clean stop, sticker tires for Felix Rosenquist in the 60 machine. Rob Blackburn.
16: Christian Rasmussen is the only ECR car that's still standing. He's just come in for service. Sticker tires for him as well, plus a half of a turn of front wing for Christian Rasmussen.
5: Thinking about points today, except maybe Kyle Kirkwood, who's trying to chase Alex Palou in that championship race. He has a good stop here for Andretti Global, but a lot of ground to make up still on this Sunday.
1: So again, essentially, Zach, here we are at lap 130, and we saw Award, Rosenquist, Armstrong, VK, Siegel come in. Ferrucci, Rasmussen, Hauger, Sato, Grosjean, Collette, then Ray Hall, then Stingray Robb, and then Jack Harvey come in. Their mindset here.
4: It's just hoping that it's going to stay green long enough before this rain comes, that those guys that elected to stay out are going to be coming in. Now, before all these yellows, I was targeting after that third pit stop that they'd be needing to come into service about lap 127 to 135. We're at 130 now. I'd assume that pushes it maybe 10 laps, 15 at most. But those guys that just took that gamble are preparing for the long game.
1: Let's get another update from Alex Wolf.
15: Antonio Ferrucci came in, a little bit of a different strategy from the AJ Foyt 14 crew. They went with a scuff set of Firestone Firehawks. Also debated about making a front wing adjustment. Larry Foyt telling them they might lose some time with that. But Santino said, let's make the adjustment. I believe in you guys.
1: So there'll be 132 laps complete, 68 to go next time by. Malukas, Palou, Daly, Dixon, McLaughlin, the top five. Then Erickson, Kirkwood, 6-7. 8 goes to Castro Neves, 9 to Simpson, 10-11. Foster and Schumacher, 12th Lundgaard, Award 13th, Rosenquist 14th, 15-16, Armstrong and VK. 17th Siegel, 18th Ferrucci, 19th Rasmussen, Hauger 20th, Sato 21st, Grosjean 22nd, 23rd Collette, 24th Ray Hall, 25th Robb, 26th Harvey, a lap down, 27th Abel. Out of the race, 28th Newgarden, 29th Power, 30th Rossi, 31st Carpenter, 32nd Ryan Hunter Ray, and shown as 33rd on the day, Catherine Legg. They're working their way through the North Short Chute. We're getting ready for the restart, Ryan Marine.
14: Let's try this again. It's still David Malukas leading this field. He starts to accelerate. Palou right behind him as the green flag waves. Connor Daly, though, reeling them in.
1: And it looks as though they're going to go side by side at the start-finish line. Three wide at the Yard of Ricks.
15: And Connor Daly rockets to the race lead. They try to go four wide. Big wiggle for Alex Palou. I don't know how he saved it, but Connor Daly leads the field out of one.
0: What an amazing move by Connor Daly, but the big mover, the machine of Scott McLaughlin. He'll run third. Alex Pillow, Scott Dixon, they're your top four. As now McLaughlin looks to the inside.
2: Scott McLaughlin going to pop to the inside, and all of a sudden now, the thirsty threes up front. McLaughlin, and then behind him, Connor Daly. Pillow right on Daly's rear wing.
14: Daly barely held off Alex Pillow, but now he's on his giddy-up, chasing down the race leader, Scott McLaughlin, coming out of four.
1: McLaughlin, Daly, Pillow, Dixon, Erickson, the top five. Side-by-side battle in the Art of Bricks.
3: Oh, these restarts in Indianapolis are electrifying. Connor Daly to the race lead. McLaughlin slots in second. Then it's Pillow, Dixon, and Marcus Erickson.
0: McLaughlin has about a four-car length advantage over Pillow. Pillow was there but had to check up at the exit of turn number one. Still Connor Daly, Scott McLaughlin, Alex Pillow. Those are your top three.
2: Roaring their way now into turn number three, this time single file, and it is Connor Daly in the lead with just behind him Scott McLaughlin, distancing from Pillow a little bit, and then Scott Dixon.
14: Early in this race, Connor Daly was content to sit in traffic, run in third. He's content no longer. He's got the lead, but for how much longer? Here comes McLaughlin.
1: He gets the run off in turn number four. Pillow giving chase along with Dixon and Erickson. Three cars in the Art of Bricks.
3: McLaughlin roars past the spot where he hit the wall a year ago, and he's got the race lead, and he took Alex Pillow with him.
0: Boy, Alex Pillow played a game of chicken with Connor Daly at the exit of one and was able to get around. So Alex Pillow, only two car lengths behind Scott McLaughlin, and Pillow has a great run out of turn two, halfway down the back straightaway.
2: So Alex Pillow now will try to make a move. Meanwhile, further back, Connor Daly saw Scott Dixon in his mirror. Dixon not able to make the close. McLaughlin the leader in the turn number four.
14: Into four, out in front, it's the yellow submarine. Scott McLaughlin, Alex Pillow, a car length behind, and three car lengths back to Daly.
1: Back to a side-by-side battle, back in the Art of Bricks, and Alex Pillow goes back to P1.
3: Who says you can't run third and contend? Connor Daly went to the lead at the start. Alex Pillow's back out front. He was third moments ago, Michael.
0: Alex Pillow checks out now, four car lengths over Scott McLaughlin. Daly's about five car lengths behind. Then it's Dixon, Marcus Erickson, and David Malukas. They're your top six.
2: Side by side, about five back. Marcus Erickson trying to get racy, but let's take a look up front. Again, it's Pillow, followed by McLaughlin, then Daly, Dixon, Malukas, and then Marcus Erickson.
14: That's the way they run into turn number four. Pillow down along the white line with McLaughlin in tow, but Marcus Erickson, he's been the big mover here the last few laps.
1: 136 laps to beat this time by Scott McLaughlin back to P1.
3: A DHL and a Pennzoil car up front, and here comes Connor Daly. Oh my, what a late pass. Got to the inside, Alex Pillow. It took second away.
0: These drivers are flexing some muscle in this third and final stage, and we have one more to go after it. Scott McLaughlin, three car lengths over Connor Daly. Hello, now in that third position.
2: Here in the north end of the Indianapolis Motor Speedway, everybody awaits to see who it is that will be here first. It's McLaughlin, followed by Daly and Pillow, then Malukas. Dixon trying to make a move, had to tuck in behind David Malukas.
14: Everyone on their feet in turn four. They greet the race leader, Scott McLaughlin, but Daly closes in.
1: 300,000 strong, entertained here at the 110th Indianapolis 500-mile race.
3: And millions listening on the radio, and I wish you could be here to witness this. Connor Daly, he storms to the race lead. That slots McLaughlin back to second, Pillow third.
0: And that will bring turn two to its feet. They're waving their hats for Connor Daly. Three car lengths over Scott McLaughlin. Then it's Alex Pillow. David Malukas now in that fourth position.
2: In this town, it is nearly a daily narrative. Connor Daly, when can we see him on a good ride? Has one now, and the lead of the Indianapolis 500. He leads Scott McLaughlin, roaring his way to the north end.
14: No Indiana-born driver has won this race since Wilbur Shaw in 1940. Connor Daly would like to change that today, but here comes McLaughlin.
1: Trying to stretch that lead out off of turn number four, but they're side by side as they head back to one.
3: McLaughlin goes around the outside. Pillow will pass them both. Alex Pillow from third to the race lead out of one.
0: Nobody's saving fuel now. They're just flexing the muscle. Here comes the defending winner, Alex Pillow. Six car lengths over McLaughlin. Then it's Connor Daly. He's now under attack for third. Here comes David Malukas, and he looks to the outside.
2: Malukas is going to try to pop to the outside. He's going to make that pass. Put Malukas now to third with Connor Daly falling to fourth. Leaders are even turn number four.
14: It's a Spaniard, a Kiwi who's a naturalized American, and then a couple of American-born drivers running 1, 2, 3, 4, evenly spaced out of four.
1: Don't look it now, but Marcus Erickson has worked his way up to P5. Meanwhile, the side-by-side battle into turn one.
17: It's another lead change. Scott McLaughlin got the run down the front straightaway. He darted to the inside and wrestled away from Pelot.
0: So many hold-your-breath moments in this portion of the race. Scott McLaughlin, your leader with Pelot. David Malukas, Connor Daly's falling back about five or six car lengths, and then it's Marcus Erickson in fifth.
2: In a race that has been slowed a couple of times with a yellow flag, now it's all yellow up front. This time it's Alex Pelot, pops inside of Scott McLaughlin through turn number three.
14: They've had both yellows and the red, Jake, so fitting it's the yellow and red machine of Pelot that's out in front exiting four. He's ahead by four car lengths.
1: The youngster David Malukas, entertained by the battle in front of him, that he's holding his firm grasp on that third spot.
17: I think he wants to play for the race lead, Mark. He has caught the rear of his teammate, Scott McLaughlin. He will follow McLaughlin into one. McLaughlin trying to chase down the leader, Pelot.
0: And McLaughlin has a nice run out of turn number two. He'll close it down to three car lengths over Alex Pelot. We'll keep an eye on that leader. Scott McLaughlin right behind Alex Pelot. He'll close it on that rear wing.
2: This is the kind of action that you wait around for, and now it's heating up once again because it's Scott McLaughlin back to the front. Pelot falls in second.
14: Trading that spot back and forth. Advantage, Scott McLaughlin. But that does allow David Malukas to close in from about 10 car lengths in arrears. It's down to five.
1: And we will see if it's a three-car battle by the time they get back to turn number one. Front two, cross the yard of bricks.
17: They are all right in their tire tracks into turn number one. No passing down here for a change. It's still McLaughlin, Pelot, Malukas, and Connor Daly.
0: Give everybody a second to catch their breath because these drivers are putting on a show. McLaughlin, three car lengths over Alex Pelot. That is David Malukas. We'll go back six car lengths to Connor Daly.
2: And now we have another pass for the lead because Alex Pelot is going to pop down to the inside lane. Pelot back to the front with McLaughlin and Malukas just behind.
14: Pelot by three car lengths in the north short chute. Dips that car down along the white line at the apex of four. Lets it run out wide, carrying nice speed at the corner exit.
1: We are looking perhaps at lead change number 59 as they head to turn number one.
17: There is a reason they call this the greatest spectacle in racing because the racing has been tremendous. Scott McLaughlin back out front. He passes Pelot.
0: Flat out spectacular, the action all day long. Scott McLaughlin, four car lengths over Alex Pelot. Now the big mover, David Malukas, in that third position. He'll close it down to two car lengths.
2: To quote Bobby Unser, now you see how hungry these guys are to win the biggest race in the world. It's Scott McLaughlin with Pelot

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1: Race car just hanging right on the rear wing of Scott McLaughlin. He'll watch McLaughlin and Pillow duel into turn one.
2: So Alex Pillow still about a three-car length over the Scott McLaughlin machine. Pillow will exit turn number two. David Malukas right there in that third position, trying to catch his teammate.
3: They say this racetrack selects her winner. She's got plenty good ones to pick from today. Right now it's Alex Pillow with McLaughlin again. Then Malukas, Daly, Erickson, Scott Dixon, and Kirkwood.
4: It's a great mix of those that have won this race before and others that have just dreamt it. The man who sipped the milk last year leads. It's Alex Pillow.
5: Pillow, McLaughlin, Malukas, Daly, Erickson, the top five. Dixon, Kirkwood, Simpson, Castro, Nevis, and Felix Rosenquist, the top 10 of the 110th Indianapolis 500.
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1: Alex Wolf back at the Indianapolis Motor Speedway. Alex Pillow with a four-tire change, sticker tires and fuel. Clean stop for the 10 crew.
2: Malukas with a clean stop as well when he had to have it. Four new tires for him. A half a turn in the front wing for Malukas down and away in 7.19. And also a quick note on Christian Rasmussen. His day is done. They have pushed his car back to Gasoline Alley, which means all three of the ECR cars today will not make it the full 500 miles. Rich Nye.
17: Thirsty Threes also with a quick stop in under 7 seconds for Team Penske and Scott McLaughlin in car number three. When you drive for Roger Penske, you're expected to win the Indy 500. This is his sixth start, might be his best chance to win it.
5: So, Zach Beats, I saw you put pen to paper. Update us on the fuel strategy.
18: Absolutely. The guys that just came in, that yellow extended it about 12, 13 laps for them. But the big winners right now, we're looking at Kiffin Simpson. Those guys that came in about 15 laps ago, we thought that that might be detrimental to them, but they find themselves in the lead now, and all they're doing is hoping for rain in the next 15 minutes.
5: Yeah, it looks like the PNC Bank machine also decided enough was enough. He came to the pit lane, and so the lead cycles back to Kiffin Simpson. Let's call the stop of Scott Dixon, Alex Wolf.
1: Four fresh Firestone Firehawks for the Wolf Pack. A half a turn of front wing. They pack it with Shell fuel. Great stop for the 9 crew.
5: So Scott Dixon comes to the pit lane, and it looks like that Scott Dixon is going to get a good run off of that pit lane. Michael Young, let's call him off in turn number

0: 2.
1: What an amazing job this team has done. Scott Dixon now in the short shoot, and here comes the leaders, or the sequential leaders, as they make their way through. So Palou will get by. So too David Lucas. So too Scott McLaughlin. Dixon will pop in right behind McLaughlin.
0: Jake Query.
2: We'll see where they blend in right now, but right now the lead in terms of the de facto nature, Malukas just propped in front of Palou. Then it's McLaughlin, Daly Erickson, and then you get to Scott Dixon.
3: Yeah, it's Malukas that's leading this pack that has just pitted. They are not technically in front of this lead because of the group that came in at the end of the last yellow.
0: Going to be interesting to watch this all unfold over the last 50 laps, Zach.
4: It's two different races right now. If you're the guys that came in earlier, you're praying for the rain. If you're Palou, Malukas, and Dixon, and the guys that find themselves recycling back in, you're praying for it to go green. They are in the proper spot to win this race if it goes to the checkered. It's getting really close to be able to do one more stop to get there, but Mother Nature might have another idea.
0: Simpson and Rosenquist, those are your leaders. Padua Ward is there, Marcus Armstrong as well, as they head to turn three, and Jake Query.
2: And so watching that group, and again, what we see now is fractured because you have the second group that is running right now with the lead. Simpson is right on the rear wing of Castroneves into four.
3: Castroneves, the four-time winner, has Simpson in that Sunoco livery just behind. Then it's Felix Rosenquist out of four.
0: Malukas is back in the 17th position. Is that group that we're calling the leaders? They are the leaders. They head back to turn one.
5: It is Kip and Simpson by about three car lengths over Felix Rosenquist, who went a little bit longer, pitted on the most recent caution. Rosenquist right on the back of Simpson into two.
1: The de facto leaders will have to cycle back out and through. They're in turn three right now for Kiffin Simpson. He's got about a two-car length advantage over Felix Rosenquist.
2: So we'll continue to watch this battle to see where things shake out because so many strategies going on. Sunoco machine, Kiffin Simpson the leader. Four-car length advantage over Rosenquist.
3: And for the first time all day, the sun has come out here in turn number four. And with it, the temperature starting to rise with the action on the track.
0: Malukas and Palou, Nick Yeoman, they continue to trade positions. And now we see Felix Rosenquist gets around Kiffin Simpson.
5: And that is a pass for the race lead. So Kiffin Simpson slotted back to second. Move the Swedish driver, Rosenquist, to P1, Michael.
1: Oh, and he's got such a fast race car. Has had a fast race car all month long. Once he got by Kiffin Simpson, Jake, he's checked out to about an eight-car length advantage.
2: And Rosenquist has talked about the fact this race has been there for him in the past, and he's been fast. But trying to last all 500 miles, Felix Rosenquist of Sweden into turn number four.
3: Here they come for the 155th time to turn number four. Felix Rosenquist extending that advantage. It's now 12 car lengths over Simpson.
0: So, Zach, the reality is Simpson's in second place, lap pitted on lap 118. Lugard back in eighth, last pitted on lap 118. We know where they stand. How about the drivers like Rosenquist, Award, Armstrong, Hauger, Ferrucci, VK, talking about all those that pitted around lap 130. Matter of fact, it goes all the way back to 15th place running Stingray Rob.
4: Absolutely. We're looking at those guys, and we really think that they're going to be coming in the next 5 to 7 laps for those that pitted all the way back at 130. I think we're going to see the shuffle through. I'm keeping my eye on the radar. I got my fingers crossed. It looks like it might be breaking up, and we might be able to see this thing completely come through.
0: Let's go to Rich Nye.
6: Track conditions, Mark James, 75 degrees is your ambient temperature. Track temperature, 85 degrees. Well, that may be going up now because, as was just alluded to a moment ago by Ryan Marine, we have sunshine and I see my shadow on pit road.
0: Yeah, 44 laps to go, Zach Veach. Going to be an interesting last quarter of this race.
4: I really do think so. I think they have to make one more stop, even for our leaders, if we want to take a look at Palou and McLaughlin and Malukas as they're battling it out. They're going to be fighting, but I think that one stop gets them to that checkered flag at full beans.
0: 64 lead changes. The record is 68, so we're not far off.
4: I think we're going to see that get destroyed today.
0: Yeah, so let's give you the top 10. Again, Rosenquist, Simpson, Award, Hauger, and Armstrong, the top five. But again, you have to go back to Stingray Rob in 15th. Their pit strategy different from 16th place running David Malukas, Alex Palou, and Scott McLaughlin at the 110th Indianapolis 500.
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0: 160 laps complete of the 110th running of the Indianapolis 500. Heard all across the USA Today on one of these great stations, WMRS Monticello, Indiana, WGHT in Pompton Lakes, New Jersey. How about WBRG in Lynchburg, Virginia? Welcome. And Wichita's Big Talker, KQAM in beautiful Wichita, Kansas. Zach Beats, update us again on the pit strategy, where things stand with 39 laps to go.
4: We have kind of a split field right now, right? The real race, if we continue to stay green, I still believe is against Pelot, McLaughlin, and Malukas as they continue to battle for spots. But up front, we have Rosenquist, Award. Those guys, they chose to take a yellow that we had about 15, 20 laps ago. I'm expecting them to come into pit lane any minute now, but their goal was to try to catch potential rain that was going to come and end this race. So far, that radar seems to have cleared up for us. We got some sun peeking through, and I think it's going to fall for the guys like Pelot that are doing the traditional strategy.
0: I know his qualifying effort was not what he had hoped for. He wanted to be on pole, be a front row starter, but all in all, I think Felix Rosenquist has had a really, really good month of May preparing for the 500.
4: I couldn't agree more, especially his first 500 as a new dad. He's had a lot of things thrown to him this month, but we saw him struggle somewhat in carb day. That car didn't look like it was that comfortable in traffic for him, but I think the team's really turned it around, and we've seen him in all different sorts of positioning in the pack, and the car's been there for him, and it's been good when he's needed it. If this falls his way, I do think he's got a car to win it, but I'm worried about the strategy that they're on now.
0: Christian Lundgaard last pitted on lap 118, and we just saw him come to the pits.
4: Yeah, I think we're going to start seeing these guys roll in very, very soon, Mark, because it's just an aspect of, we had the yellow, but the fuel burn right now is up to 11 with how fast everyone's going.
0: Well, and again, you said around 35 laps would be pretty much the max that you'd expect to go, and there's 37 left.
4: Yeah, 35 laps is kind of, even if you're in traffic, fuel saving. You know, if you're out front, it kind of brings it quicker to that 29 to 31 laps, depending on what map you're running. So for them to stretch it as long as they have has been really impressive.
0: And again, tire wear is not a concern because of the weather and the fact that we were without a day's worth of qualifying. They had plenty of sets coming into the race.
4: Everyone's tire rich. They have, you know, started the day with 10 to 11 sets, and the track temperature is still very low with the cloud cover that we have, so you couldn't ask for a more phenomenal day for tire wear.
0: So let's get an update from Jonathan Grace on what's going on with Joseph Newgarden at the Infield Care Center. Jonathan?
15: Well, unfortunately, not much to report. He has still yet to emerge from the Infield Care Center. Interestingly, though, an observation, Alexander Rossi, who his day ended early with a car fire, went in and then out of the Infield Care Center without speaking to any of the media, but Joseph has yet to emerge.
0: Let's go to Alex Wolf.
16: Pat O'Ward just came in for a pit stop, 7.2 seconds, four tires and shell fuel.
0: Yeah, we're seeing the guys that last pitted on lap 130. That door has that window has opened up for them.
4: Yeah, we're going to see the waterfall effect here to the positioning of the leaders kind of cycling back to what we're expecting, which is tough. So now it's trying to recover from that gamble that you took on the strategy. I'm not saying that it's wrong, but you're locked to it now, so it's making it work.
0: Rob Blackman.
11: Marcus Armstrong comes to the pitch running in the top five, and a great stop for him with tires, fuel, and a fresh tear off. 7.8 seconds down and away, Marcus Armstrong.
0: And let's hear from some in-car audio from Felix Rosenquist asking about his fuel number.
17: If we're safe on fuel, can I go to a better mixture just to not get flushed?
18: Yes, go to red five. We got four or five more laps here, red five.
0: And he is headed to his pit box, and our Alex Wolf is there.
16: Outside front tire changer with a blue and yellow uniform, the colors of the Swedish flag, waving with his left hand. Adam Rovazzini will be counting him in as they get ready. Hits the marks with the Morgan Wallen radio machine, the number 60 Sirius XM Honda from Meyer Shank. Four tires, fuel, no wing adjustment. About 7.5 seconds for Felix Rosenquist.
0: As we see David Malukas working his way around the second place car, or the third place car of Alex Palou, as they work their way toward Michael Young in turn number two. Where is Felix Rosenquist going to cycle back in?
1: As he works up to speed, he has David Malukas, then the lap machine of Jacob Abel, then it's the machine of Scott McLaughlin. Palou right ahead of him. He'll get right behind him. So a great pit stop for Felix Rosenquist.
2: And meanwhile, in front of him, you have Alex Palou clearing Jacob Abel. That puts in clear sights now on David Malukas.
3: It's about 12 car lengths, though, that he needs to overcome to catch up with Malukas, who will inherit the lead once we cycle through the pits. Next to deal with Abel will be Scott McLaughlin.
0: It's interesting to note, Nick Yeoman, it goes Malukas, Palou, McLaughlin, and then right now, last pitting on lap 64, shown in fourth is Pato O'Ward.
5: Yeah, could Pato O'Ward be in the catbird seat? How much fuel will he need to take, Michael, on that last stop?
1: Yeah, Pato is right there, and a good stop for Pato could put him in certainly position to be there at the end of this race. Fascinating how this is unfolding.
2: And we say this seemingly every year. This is the time when all of a sudden the alarm clock goes off for Patricio Pato O'Ward, who is right behind Scott McLaughlin between 3 and 4.
3: He did do his last service, though, a couple of laps before Rosenquist, right on the fringe of the window, as Malukas leads Palou out of four.
0: We will have 32 laps to go in the Indy 500, this time by Malukas, Palou, McLaughlin, O'Ward, and Rosenquist, the top five.
14: On this Memorial Day weekend, the NTT IndyCar Series and the Indianapolis Motor Speedway want to recognize the men and women who gave unselfishly to defend our freedom. We thank you for your service and sacrifice.
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0: Paddle Ward last minute on lap 164. He's currently running in the fourth position. There's 28 laps to go. An update on his status from Alex Wolf.
16: I went down to the five pit, asked the crew, can you make it on fuel? And they very tentatively and somewhat hesitantly said, we think we can do it, but we're going to have to hit a fuel number for sure. And Pato being told on the radio, save as much fuel as you can whenever you can as we head over to Rich Nye.
6: Alex, Tim Sivick, the race strategist for Scott McLaughlin, says Pato Ward right behind you was on a different strategy. You've got to keep him behind you. Tim Sivick wants Scott McLaughlin to hold on to that third place spot.
0: And Felix Rosenquist is in two laps to the good, better than Pato Ward.
4: I think they're sweating it a little less than Ward, but it's still going to be very close because they're going to be left with two options. They're either going to try to stretch this and that be their last stop to the checkered flag and accept that track position, or they're going to pit with Malukas, Pillow, and McLaughlin when they come in and hope to leapfrog them with a couple seconds less of the fuel field that they're going to have on pit lane. So they got two options playing out for them, but I really do think Ward and Rosenquist are not in too bad of a situation.
0: An update from Michael Young.
1: Oh, last time through, guys, Alex Pillow nearly lost it in turn two. He and David Malukas were trying to catch the back end of the field, and that front end wiggled, and he had to check up. Lost about eight car lengths. Meanwhile, David Malukas got around about three or four cars as he continues to pick his way through the field.
0: There'll be 25 laps to go next time by the 110th Indianapolis 500. David Malukas is your leader. Alex Pillow is second. Scott McLaughlin is third. Paddle Ward is fourth. Felix Rosenquist is fifth. Connor Daly is sixth. Seventh is Marcus Ericsson. Eighth is Scott Dixon. Ninth, Marcus Armstrong. Tenth, Kyle Kirkwood. Mick Schumacher giving it a good ride. The rookie is up to 11th. Elio Castroneves is 12th, Kiffin Simpson 13th, Nolan Siegel is 14th. He's been battling it out for that position with Santino Ferrucci for the last handful of laps. Ferrucci is 15th, 16th is Takuma Sato, 17th is Rinus VK, 18th is Kyle Collette, 19th is Grosjean, 20th Lundgaard, Louis Foster 21st, Stingray Roth 22nd, Hauger 23rd, Ray Hall 24th. A lap down, 25th, Jack Harvey, then Abel, 26th. Out of the race, Rasmussen, Newgarden, Power, Rossi, Carpenter, Hunter Ray, and Catherine Legg to Rob Blackman.
11: Most important stop of the day for David Malukas. Four sticker tires for Malukas, full of fuel. No changes to the front wing. A tear off of that aero screen. Down and away, 7.09 seconds. A great stop for David Malukas with 25 laps to go.
0: Nick Yeoman, Michael Young, where might he cycle back in?
5: Well, here comes David Malukas. He is hustling that car through the pit exit lane. He's going to have plenty of green track, Michael, in front of you.
1: Yeah, he's going to catch actually a slower pack of cars down that back straightaway. Actually, they've got about, 20 car lengths, a couple of seconds or so. Interesting to see how it's going to go. Head down to pit lane and Rich Dye.
6: Scott McLaughlin for his last stop. Now just reaching the 33s. Team Penske having a great day trying to keep Scott McLaughlin in a hunt for his first Indy 500 win. It's a six-second stop, and he's gone.
0: Alex.
16: Alex Pillow comes in for his final stop. The fresh tear-off, the sticker tires, revs the engine. 6.22 seconds for the defending champion.
0: Nick Yeoman, call that race off of the pit lane.
5: Off of pit lane, it's going to be Alex Pillow by about 12 or 15 car lengths, but David Malukas just went roaring around the outside in the short chute.
1: Boy, guys, we got all kinds of trouble. Kiffin Simpson trying to save fuel. Nolan Siegel just got around him. Now it's David Malukas halfway down the back straightaway. Pillow will fall in line about 10 car lengths behind.
2: So we'll see how it works as they go into turn number three. Malukas is there right now. You wait. Then it's Pillow, and then you wait the same distance back before Scott McLaughlin.
3: Yeah, Malukas has been carving through this lap traffic with a knife through butter. That's helping him to build the advantage on Alex Pillow. It's almost 20 car lengths.
0: And Zach Veach, after all is said and done with 23 laps to go, all eyes are on that fuel number now. We don't think Ericsson can make it. Dixon can't make it. But the question is, Ward, Rosenquist, Marcus Armstrong, who's currently in fifth.
4: And the top two right now, they have about a three-quarter of a track lead over Pillow and Malukas, who just came out of pit lane. And they're kind of just sitting in traffic. You got Ward being kind of towed around. They're trying to hit that fuel number, save as much as they possibly can. So I think the strategies are they're committed to it now. They're going to try to make it to the end.
0: To Rich Nye.
6: Marcus Ericsson, his final stop, the number 28 machine, ripping out of the pits as he gets back on track.
0: So we're looking at Pottawa Ward coming off of turn number four, and Pottawa Ward currently has the lead. Zach, he's got about an 0.8 second lead, 0.7 second now over Felix Rosenquist.
4: I don't think we're going to see these guys get too racy because in front of them they got one car. If they get in front of them too much, they're going to have so much clean air that they're not going to be able to get to that fuel number that they're trying to. Let's go to Jonathan.
15: IndyCar's Dr. Julia Beiser out of the infield care center. Joseph Newgarden has not emerged yet. What can you tell us?
8: He's doing great. He's just icing his foot for a very minor injury. He'll be released very shortly. He just wanted to finish watching the race from the care center.
15: Thank you very much, Dr. Beiser.
0: Yeah, 20 laps go, and good news about Joseph Newgarden, because, again, that was a pretty good hit.
4: It did look like he got out of the car a little sore, so that news is very happy for us. And, I mean, the care of the infield center here is so good that he just chose to stay there to watch the race, it sounds like.
0: 20 laps to go. Next time by the 110th Indianapolis 500.
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0: 17 laps to go. Pottawa Ward, Felix Rosenquist, Marcus Armstrong trying to play the fuel game. Let's get an update from Alex Wolf.
16: Nick Snyder a couple of laps ago told Pottawa Ward on the radio, Rosenquist is there behind you, but don't worry about him. Worry about the fuel number. They're telling him he's doing a good job. But in the five pit, they are watching and hoping and praying.
0: Pottawa Ward coming off of turn number four in the north end with Felix Rosenquist, Marcus Armstrong in tow as they reach the Art of Ricks.
5: Oh, this is going to be fascinating with 16 to go. How do you save fuel and try not to give up the race lead? They're very slow through turn number one. O'Ward with three car lengths over Rosenquist.
1: Oh, the best buddies are dueling it out at the very end of the 110th running. Pottawa Ward wiggles ever so slightly out of turn number two. Felix Rosenquist closes it down to about a car length. He'll look to the inside.
2: And so they work their way into turn number three. Again, Pottawa Ward with Rosenquist just behind him. Rosenquist started to go a little bit high. Ward shut that door. Ward now. Three car lengths in front of Rosenquist into four.
3: They've got a couple of cars out of sequence behind them, though. Just a few moments ago, Mick Schumacher just made a bolt around the outside of another car. I wonder if they might get ahead. Pottawa would love to see that.
0: Nick, they're running laps around 207 miles an hour into turn number one.
5: And a change for the race lead. Felix Rosenquist said, this is my moment. He darts to the inside and wrestles it away from Pato Award.
1: Had such a great run out of two last time by. Has already checked out to a 7-car length advantage over Pato Award down the back straightaway.
2: Rosenquist had a little more fuel in that tank. Did his team say the go time is now? We shall see. Felix Rosenquist down along the white line roars his way to the north end of the Indianapolis Motor Speedway.
3: Khaki colored car under gray skies here through turn number four. Felix Rosenquist throwing that lead up to 12 car lengths now.
0: 7/10 of a second now, the lead for Felix Rosenquist as he crosses the yard of bricks.
5: Took the race lead a lap ago and flat left Pato Award back into turn number one. The advantage is about 9 car lengths for the Swedish driver.
1: The big question, does he have enough fuel or is he going to go for broke and take one more pit stop? 7 car length advantage over Pato Award. What's the middle part of the back straightaway?
2: Felix Rosenquist just became a father within the last month or so, now living in Carmel, Indiana, and leading the Indianapolis 500 as the laps wind down. Will the fuel hold up? He's hoping so, heading away into four.
3: Felix Rosenquist continues to lead, but the gap has come down. Pato Award now 8 car lengths behind in second.
0: 13 laps to go. Next time by the 110th Indianapolis 500.
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0: 9 laps to go with the 110th Indianapolis 500. Rosenquist, Award, Armstrong, the top three to Alex Wolf.
16: The crowd building up in Felix Rosenquist's pit. A lot of serious faces as they hope that Felix Rosenquist can bring it home for his first IndyCar win since 2020 in the second race of a doubleheader at Road America.
0: Mick Schumacher currently running in 19th. Ryan Marine, he is headed into the north end, running in front of the leaders.
3: He made that move a couple of laps ago, and this is great for Felix Rosenquist, Pato Award and company. They're trying to save fuel. They can do so behind the lap car.
1: Oh, huge problem in turn number two. Trouble. It looked like Kyle Kuhn tag the wall. That car is on fire midway point of the back straightaway. He hit hard at the exit of the turn. That car still rolling halfway down that back straightaway. Finally comes to a rest. Caution here at the Indianapolis Motor Speedway.
0: With 8 laps to go, the 110th Indianapolis 500. Caution on the course with Felix Rosenquist, your leader.
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2: Welcome back to the 110th Indianapolis 500, and for the second time of the day, the red flag is in the air after a big hit at turn number two, and Zach Veach involving Kyle Collette. You've had a couple of looks at the replay.
3: Yeah, it just looks like he far went away from him in an absolute hurry. I mean, it was almost a head-in hit with it. Trying to understand really what happened. I don't know if he just got in the marbles and it looked like it took off, but really the big thing that is tough now is for the guys like Rosenquist and O'Ward. They had the track position to save fuel and hopefully get to that checkered flag. The yellow comes out, so then you pray that we do some laps under yellow to kind of tick away to that 200th lap so you can make up those fuel laps that you needed. But we went straight to red flag, which kind of hurts them on their hopes of being able to restart and run full power. Let's go down to Rich Nye.
4: Bill Pappas, race strategist for Romain Grosjean. You've made a lot of stops today, and this strategy has worked, I think, right?
5: Well, again, what we tried early is we're expecting more yellows, and we kind of kept us at the back, but things kind of fell our way in the middle part of the race and got them into the top half of the field, and then, you know, things took care of itself with other cars having to stop, so we're real happy where we're at right now.
4: So what's the strategy here when we go back green?
5: Flat out, brother.
4: Alex?
6: Adam Rovazzini on the timing stand for Felix Rosenquist. And Adam, does this a red flag and then the subsequent caution that will come? How does it affect the fuel mileage?
7: Yeah, fuel for mileage. Felix did a great job. We should be good to go on our end here. Obviously, it just tightens up the fuel. You have other guys back there that we just gave our gap back to, like Pelot and stuff. But we have a fast car. I got Felix in the car. I'm confident he'll do his job, and we'll see what happens here. Obviously, a red flag's not ideal for us. Glad to see Kyle's okay. That's the most important thing, and we'll see what happens.
6: So you have enough to go a full push here in the closing laps?
7: We'll be okay.
6: Yeah, great smile from him.
2: Yeah, very confident for sure, and understandably so, as that car from Kyle Collette is now on the hook, will make its way back to Gasoline Alley. And Zach Veach, again, as they talked about, happy to report that Kyle Collette, once they unbuckled the belts, they were able to get him out of the car, and he jumped out under his own power and walked to the safety vehicle.
3: Yeah, there's no small hits around this place, but that one arguably looked like the worst of the day, especially for damage. I mean, he had some fire as he was rolling to a stop there down the back straightaway. So definitely a lot of work for that car to get ready for Detroit and that crew. But most important thing, he's okay, and you know, I think a heck of a job for Indy 500 out of him.
2: And again, a red flag condition. Let's get an update from Rob Blackman.
8: Let's talk to Travis Law, the strategist for David Malukas. Currently sitting in fourth position with seven laps to go. Question number one, do you have enough fuel? Question number two, what will be the strategy once we get back to green flag racing with only seven remaining?
9: Yeah, no, we got enough fuel to make it to the end here pretty comfortably, so it's going to be in David's hands to try to go to the front. We'll give him everything we got here and watch him go to work.
8: He has been racy today. He's led at a couple of different stops, including with about 35 laps to go. He had the lead momentarily. Are you confident that he could get that lead one more time before the day is done?
9: No, we got no doubt in David's ability. He's shown that all month here, and excited to watch him go to work.
8: Thank you, Travis. Good luck.
2: I guess, Zach, the question would be, get your update in a minute. Let's check in with Jonathan.
10: Down with Mike Schenck. Two bullets in the chamber for the end of this race. How confident are you that it's going to be a Meyer Schenck Racing victory?
11: Man, we had it. We absolutely had it. It's very disappointing to have this yellow come out. We absolutely had it. So listen, now we can full push. They can run as hard as they want to go. It's going to be ugly, but we got to get it done. I just hope the best for both of them.
10: In the remaining laps, is the favor on one car or the other between Armstrong and Rosenquist?
11: No favor. Just one of them got to get across the line first. I don't care who it is.
10: What's it going to take?
11: A super aggressive restart, and that's what I'm super concerned about right now. So,
10: yeah.
11: You know, Marcus doesn't have a lot of time here at IMS, and he's learning every single lap, and obviously he's got himself where he's in good shape now. So great strategy by both sets of engineers today on that one yellow. Couldn't be more proud of that call. It's just a constant bettering of ourselves, and they've done that.
10: Well, Meyer Schenck Racing in a great position. Thank you, Mike.
2: When we get the restart, at least when they get back out onto the courts, seven laps to go, 193 complete. Another question for you, Zach. How much of a difference, or is there a difference, in a set of Firestone Firehawks that have 10 fewer laps on them?
3: It's going to start showing up, especially at this part of the race. I mean, I think those guys, mainly you see that wear kind of show its head once you get three or four laps in and that tire builds up. I mean, these guys are superheroes. They can hang on to a bad set of tires for a couple of laps and make something really happen. But my big fear, especially just hearing from Michael Shank, he talks about the restarts. I don't think we've ever seen someone yet today be able to come to the green first and be leading on the exit of turn two. So that's going to be something all these guys are thinking of. They're going to have to get creative on the race start. And the other thing that follows is I'm suspecting we're going to have another yellow after this start. So where are you going to be when that yellow comes?
2: Michael Young, they are the absolute best in the business, the AMR IndyCar Safety Crew.
12: And they combed every inch of this track from where Kyle Collette hit, and he hit a ton right below me. And literally, my heart rate is still high from the sound of his car hitting, and you can see where the undertray dragged all the way down, halfway down that back straightaway. They made sure there was no debris, and everyone has pulled off the track. We should fire these engines momentarily.
2: Let's pause 10 seconds for station identification. 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
2: Jake Query, that car of Kyle Collette came to rest closer to you in turn number three, and we saw that. It appeared to be a pretty quick cleanup of that race car.
15: Yeah, it was. And, of course, Kyle Collette got out, was dazed, understandably so, sat on the side pod of his car before that AMR safety team then took him to the infield care center. So as we're just a couple of minutes away from settling the 110th Indianapolis 500, Kyle Collette's car did have a huge, huge flame out of the back of it. You heard Michael Young brilliantly mention exactly as it happened, but the good news is it looks like Kyle Collette's going to be okay. That race car was not, but this racetrack now appears to be cleaned up, Mark.
2: Pretty neat change by IndyCar a couple of years ago, Zach, not just here, but all of the racetracks. If you get inside the last 10 laps or so, what they like to do typically is take those lappers to their cars a lap down and move them to the rear of the field. They'll run them through the pit lane so the guys at the front can race for the lead.
3: As it should be, because they can make it so difficult to get forward and hinder the race result that we hope. I mean, there's definitely mixed feelings, too, about the race, these late red flags, you know, stopping the race so we can hopefully get a chance to finish it under green. It's a double-edged sword. You hate it if you're in Felix Rosenquist's position. You love it if you're sitting like Pato O'Ward or Armstrong, because it might give you that last chance to go for a win and change what could have been to the best day of your life.
2: Well, the most lead changes in the Indianapolis 500 took place in 2013 when we had 68 lead changes, and we're at 68 now.
3: I think we might see it change one more time. I know one guy that doesn't want that to change, and that's Felix Rosenquist, but I don't see a world where we don't have one more swap before this thing comes to a close.
2: And the thing is, you know, we root for all of these drivers, but I'm telling you, they're all great. They really are tremendous ambassadors for the sport, but this Felix Rosenquist Pato O'Ward battle at the front, I go back a couple of years ago when Felix's future was uncertain at Arrow McLaren, and there was no one more vocal in their support of Felix Rosenquist than Pato O'Ward.
3: Oh, for sure. They're great people. I mean, I was in Sweden with both of them for Fro's wedding, and that night ended in a memory I think all three of us don't really are able to remember because we were having so much fun together, but they're just two great people, and to see them up front battling, I can't pick, you know, obviously, but I wouldn't want to see two other people fighting than those two.
2: Engines are refiring as we speak, and how about Marcus Armstrong? Just slowly but surely, he gains a confidence, and I have labeled him as a guy, it's not a matter of if he wins, it's when he wins.
3: Yeah, but the big thing I want to take away is just that Michael Shank team. I mean, they really showed up today.
2: Yeah, there's no question, and Mike Shank, a little concerned about this restart, thrilled with his drivers and what they've done, but he knows how difficult the task is. So it's Felix Rosenquist, Pato O'Ward, Marcus Armstrong, David Malukas, and Roman Grosjean. Alex Palou is sixth. Santino Ferrucci is seventh. Takuma Sato is eighth. Rinus VK is ninth. Scott McLaughlin is tenth. Connor Daly is 11th. Nolan Siegel is 12th. Kiffin Simpson is 13th. Christian Lundgaard is 14th. Scott Dixon is 15th. Marcus Ericsson 16th. Kyle Kirkwood 17th. Mick Schumacher is 18th, Dennis Hauger is 19th, Kelly Castroneves is 20th, 21st is Graham Rahal, 22nd is Jack Harvey, 23rd is Louis Foster, 24th is Stingray Robb, Kyle Collette is 25th, Jacob Abel 26th, 27th is Christian Rasmussen, 28th Joseph Newgarden, 29th Will Power, 30th Alexander Rossi, Carpenter finished 31st today, 32nd Hunter Ray, 33rd Catherine Legg. Romain Grosjean, the biggest mover on the day, plus 19. Armstrong is plus 13. Jack Harvey has worked his way up to the worked his way up 11 spots. And a couple of rookies all in all have had pretty good days in Dennis Hauger and Mick Schumacher.
3: And anything we can do to talk about them is always good, because this is such a daunting event to come into for the first time. It's 500 miles. It's the longest race of the year that we do, not only physically but mentally, staying on top of it for that long. It just takes one poor decision over the span of 3 hours to throw your entire 2 weeks of work away.
2: That Lady Luck did not smile on Kyle Collet in the Sanzio Grand Prix, was all involved in an opening lap incident after qualifying really well, and things, you know, it kind of bit him a little bit from time to time this month of May, but he is for sure a talented rookie, and I know Larry Ford's happy about his future.
3: I couldn't agree more, but, you know, it's all part of paying your dues to this place. You know, we feel like any bad race you have in Indianapolis, maybe next year she'll smile upon you and you'll be the one having the best day of your life.
2: I know the drivers have the toughest job, there's no question, but, boy, if you are a race strategist and you're the one making those calls, a little bit of pressure on these guys and gals right now.
3: Especially the last 30 laps, you know, those that were really close to making it and who were just going to squeak by had it. I think they're a little more relieved now because they know what situation they have. Let's go to Rich and I.
4: And Romain Grosjean again will start fifth on this restart. He's got David Malukas right in front of him and Alex Polo right behind him. Two of the fastest cars, I think, on the track right now. But as strategist Bill Pappas just said, go pull a rabbit out of your hat. Go aggressive.
2: I don't think that's ever been a problem for Romain.
3: Yeah, I mean, we'll see. Aggressive but not too aggressive. Let's say that.
2: Yeah, so the pace car has the field in tow, and we will be down to five laps, Zach Beats, in the Indy 500. It all comes down to this.
3: So that's probably at least four lead changes as we've seen this handout. But I just want us to get through clean, and I want us to finish these five laps under green, because these yellows breed yellows, as we saw earlier. And for the guys that are up front, they're just praying that they can get away from it.
2: We are going to get four laps to go when the green flag flies, and this thing is far from over. Felix Rosenquist, Pato O'Ward, Marcus Armstrong, David Malukas, Romain Grosjean, they're the top five. Alex Palou, Santino Ferrucci, Takuma Sato, Rinus VK, Scott McLaughlin, the top ten. Jake Quiria, has anyone taken a seat over there in turn three?
15: No one has taken a seat at all, and the first car they see is the pace car, which is quickly now working its way through the north end. That means that the field single file now is working its way into turn number three, knowing that we are now coming down to the final laps of the Indianapolis 500-mile race. Felix Rosenquist, Pato O'Ward just behind him, Marcus Armstrong, and David Malukas is glued to that third-place machine. They worked their way in front of you, Ryan.
16: Pace car is in the pits. Felix Rosenquist, greeted by tens of thousands of fans here in turn number four, still creeping along. Now he picks the pace with Pato O'Ward just behind.
2: Green flag in the hands of the starter, Aaron Likens. Four laps to go in the 110th Indianapolis 500.
17: They're fanning out, heading to turn number one. They're trying to go three wide. Cars sweeping left and right. And it's Marcus Armstrong who has taken the race lead. David Malukas right behind him out of turn one.
12: What a move by Marcus Armstrong. David Malukas right there. And we have a car in the wall. The back towards turn number one. Nick Yeoman, can you identify?
17: I could not, Michael. It's the next to last car that is coming through turn number two that was up against the outside wall. It wasn't a big hit, but it was enough to kick up a lot of debris. I believe it is one of those Ray Hall Letterman Lanigan cars. That might have been Mick Schumacher. There was a car that got up against the outside wall. It was indeed Schumacher. He continued on, but Mark Janes not brought out a very, very quick yellow.
2: Do they have enough time to get him re-racked, Zach Beach?
3: That's the question I'm asking myself. I mean, if I'm Marcus Armstrong, I hope not. If I'm Felix Rosenquist, I hope so. So we're going to see how this goes, but I mean, man, it's what I called.
2: The one guy that wants a restart is David Malukas, because he jumped all the way up to P2.
3: He did have a really impressive start. He's got those tires that are 10 laps newer than those that are around him, and it was obvious.
2: So it's Armstrong, Malukas, Rosenquist, Award, and VK, the top five. McLaughlin, Pavel, Grosjean, Ferrucci, and Simpson, and Nick Yeoman. You see any safety trucks down there?
17: No, I see one that is just sweeping the outside of the racetrack. They're taking a real quick look around the high line where Mick Schumacher did brush the wall. I think they're trying to rush this thing so we can finish this under green.
2: Well, the hope is that race control is going to tell that pace car to whoa it up a little bit.
3: Yeah, they definitely need to slow them down just so they have enough time to get things cleaned up before they get there. I see the pace car lights are still on, so one to go at the line, we just heard. So we are going to get a chance to go back green and finish this thing, hopefully under race conditions.
2: And it looks like we're just going to have a lap left in the Indy 500. We're going to go green-white checkers here.
3: I think Malukas is probably in the best seat in the house. If he times this restart just right, he can take the lead into one, do that big snake maneuver down the back straightaway, and hopefully break away just enough to get the win.
2: Now, bad news for Elio Castroneves in the drive for five. He hung around the top 12 or 13 most of the day, but his day is done, and he is being shown in 25th position.
3: Well, he still has four to go home to, but definitely a heartbreak for his day.
2: So there will be two laps to go this time by as the pace car clears the start-finish line. And we're waiting on the lights to pop off on the pace car, and what a finish we're expecting for the Indianapolis 500. White flag next time by. Lights are now out on the pace car. Michael Young, your thoughts as the field heads to turn two.
12: Oh, this has been one of my favorite 500s in the last decade or so. And this rivalry with all of these drivers and how it's unfolded. The unlikely Kiwi of Marcus Armstrong leading the Chicago native David Malukas. Felix Rosenquist there. Heartbreak for Pato Award time and time again. There's Rinus VK. One of the most fascinating 500s, I think, like I said, in the last decade at least, Jake Query.
15: No question about that. And now they once again bunch up. You have Marcus Armstrong in his third start at Indianapolis. David Malukas just behind him. The Indianapolis 500 right now is the Indianapolis 3. Just about 3 miles left. Maybe a little fraction more than that. But they know that they're coming to the white and the green. Ryan, they're going to be at a much quicker pace when they come in front of you.
16: And they already are. Marcus Armstrong starts to pick up the pace, but David Malukas is closing in. Felix Rosenquist, Pato Award right in tow.
2: And the white flag flies on the 110th running of the Indianapolis 500-mile race.
17: Marcus Armstrong trying to make that car as wide as possible, but he cannot hold off David Malukas. Malukas to the race lead. Rosenquist trying to take second.
12: Rosenquist on the outside of Marcus Armstrong. That's the battle for second, but David Malukas will lead him down the back straightaway. Said it was a dream to drive for Roger Penske. Will he live reality today and win the 500?
15: 10 years ago, we saw a driver win his first IndyCar race at the Indianapolis 500. Is history about to repeat itself? David Malukas roars his way into turn number four.
16: Malukas has the lead, but it's close behind. Felix Rosenquist charging out of turn four. Mark James, bring him home.
2: David Malukas comes off of turn number four for the final time. Felix Rosenquist goes to the outside. We get to the Iron Bridge, and Felix Rosenquist gets him at the start-finish line. Felix Rosenquist with an incredible pass at the start-finish line. He wins the 110th running of the Indianapolis 500-mile race. David Malukas finishes second. Pato Award is third. Marcus Armstrong is fourth. And Scott McLaughlin completes the top five to Alex Wolf.
6: Absolute pandemonium in the Felix Rosenquist pit as he made the run of the main straightaway. The crowd went wild behind them. They jumped onto the pit wall when he crossed the line. The 60 crew leapt onto pit road, and Felix Rosenquist, a champion of the Indianapolis 500.
2: Let's go around the course and get the thoughts of our turn announcers. Give them a chance to catch their breath. Nick Yeoman, how lucky are we to do this?
17: Oh, we are the luckiest group in the world. Mark, shades of 20 years ago. When Marco Andretti had the lead out of turn number four and he couldn't hold off Sam Hornish. And think about it, for Meyer Shank Racing, that organization has two IndyCar wins. The first when Elio Castroneves climbed the fence for the fourth time, and now they've got the second, Mark James. What a victory for the Swedish driver, Felix Rosenquist.
2: Michael Young, thank your dad.
12: It's just been an amazing day. So emotional. And I will say, guys, I so admire Marcus Armstrong. He and Felix Rosenquist ran so clean through the short chute and the exit of turn two. And once Felix Rosenquist was able to get around Marcus Armstrong to make the move he did over David Malukas, it was one of the most fascinating 500s I've seen in my lifetime. Mom, Dad, love you. thank you so much for getting me in this position.
2: Going to be a while before we forget this one, Jake Query.
15: No question about that. That was an epic finish here at the Indianapolis Motor Speedway. And what did we talk about? What was the storyline with Felix Rosenquist over the course of the last month? A first-time father, and what happens when you have a newborn? At some point, you got to go and grab a bottle of milk. That's exactly what Felix Rosenquist did off turn number four today, Mark.
2: My fear, Ryan Marine, is that you peaked early with this one.
3: Unbelievable. What an opportunity. What a race. What a winner. Felix Rosenquist comes out on top in a thrilling duel. And for Meyer Shank Racing, they've won two IndyCar races. They've both been the Indianapolis 500. For Mike Shank, who toiled for so many years, double mortgage on his house, trying to keep this team afloat. Now, back in victory lane, where he will greet Felix Rosenquist, who will have a bottle of milk and an Alex Wolf mom cookie waiting for him in victory lane.
2: You four are the absolute best. Thanks for your work today. Jonathan Grace.
10: Mike Shank, I'm trying to find my way through the crowd. He is currently hugging Felix Rosenquist out of the car. He could barely believe it. He leapt over pit wall like a hurdle jumper. Mike Shank, your two wins in this series have both come at this speedway. This place seems like it's magic for you.
18: Holy shit, what an end. What a great end to an incredible competition there at the end. I really thought we lost it after that yellow. I'm so grateful.
10: What did it take from Felix at the end? He was so quick in qualifying, and he made the difference at the end.
18: That was the fastest race car on the place today, this week. That's it. Just a fast car. And he had the wherewithal. Just awesome. I don't even know where to begin. I'm amazed.
10: We'll let you begin the celebrations. Congratulations, Mike Shank, the number 60 Honda, victorious today.
2: Closest finish, Zach Veach, in the history of the Indianapolis 500.
3: Oh, man, I'm so happy. One of my best friends just won the Indianapolis 500. And Felix, I mean, it couldn't have happened to a greater guy. I mean, he really is one of the best humans that I know. And for it to come in that fashion, he worked for it. I really thought we were going to see him in the outside wall, but he hung on to it and got it done. So I'm so happy for him and Emile and obviously Stella, their new baby. I mean, it's a great first month of birth for her.
2: Plenty to sort out in the post-race when we come back to the world's greatest race course.
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1: Cars, but I think the 12 car was the car of the race today. 60 made the strategy work, and we were 10th with four to go, and I had just two awesome restarts, so I was just sending it in hope, and we came out with third.
2: I don't know if you've seen the finish yet, but that was incredible.
1: I saw my finish, but I didn't see this. I was looking at Pato and stuff on the inside, so yeah. Anyway, one day it's David's going to win one, and hopefully I will too.
2: Jonathan Grace.
3: Strong, you were oh so close at the end. We saw the words of encouragement from Elio Castroneves. It was a heck of a race for you. Talk me through what you're feeling right now.
4: I mean, I can't believe how disappointed I am. Like, I don't know, I feel like I lost an Indy 500 for my team, for my 66 crew. I mean, I left it at the wrong moment, and I'm very, very happy for Felix, but I'm so disappointed.
3: Still a very strong race for you. Congratulations, Rob Blackman.
5: Let's talk with David Malukas. There are plenty of hugs down here for David Malukas. Some of joy, some of sadness. The tears just now being wiped away from the face of David Malukas. A runner-up finisher and the closest finish in the history of the Indianapolis 500. Your emotions right now.
6: Oh, man, I just disappointed. I don't know what else we could have done. I mean, I'm going to look back. There's maybe something, some little thing, but I can't believe it. So many P2s, and I'm in shock. I can't believe it, but we're getting closer. I mean, I don't know how much closer you could get, but we're right there.
5: The joy, the pain of the 110th running of the Indianapolis 500.
7: Well put. And his day's coming, Zach Veach.
8: You can't argue that. I mean, he put on a master class, but then again, at the end of the day, only one person goes home happy from this event, and you can't deny that he was there and had a chance to win here today. Let's go to Rich Nye.
7: Let's hear from Elio Castroneves.
2: Now a race team owner, winner of the Indy 500. How's that feel, Elio?
9: It was incredible. Watching that, two of our cars, all of a sudden, side by side, I'm like, what are you doing? Get out of there. So, yeah, great day for the team. No question. Super excited, super happy. Obviously, mixed feelings, of course, because of I want to be better with those guys. But in the end of the day, what a day. What a day for MSR. Another Indy 500. That was great. This guy here.
2: Yeah. Elio Castroneves, now a race team winning owner at the Indy 500.
7: That good stuff for sure. Very happy, Elio Castroneves. And talk about the engine manufacturer's battle between Honda and Chevy. Zach Veach, a good day for the bow tie. Four of the top six, and they've closed the gap now in the season-long battle with Honda, 567 to 513.
8: Both of them were up front all day. I mean, for a long time, we had Palou, swapping positions with Malukas, and that just goes to show both those power plants are so close, and it really could have been anybody's race at the end of the day. So hats off to both of them.
7: And next week's a big week for Chevrolet with the Chevrolet Detroit Grand Prix.
8: One of the biggest outside of this. And that event is great. If those that haven't been there, it's not too far away from Indianapolis. It's one of my favorite races of the year outside of here. It's worth checking out.
7: Good run today, all in all, for Rinus VK. Comes home sixth in the 110th Indianapolis 500.
5: Yeah, last year wasn't great for Rinus VK, 27th place finish, but sixth today, much better. Rinus, for our listeners on IndyCar Radio, talk us through that run.
10: Yeah, it was a roller coaster of a day. I'm sure not just for me, but first of all, I'm really happy that the weather kind of held out, and we had a bit of a sprinkle, but everybody, all those 330,000 fans in the grandstands get to see the full race. It was a roller coaster. We did not take the first yellow. In the end, not the right decision, so we went from 11th to 28th or 27th. We tried something, didn't work, but we had another, 450 miles to go. So we went for it. We kind of sat in there and created strategy, created opportunity, saving fuel, and could shave off one pit stop at the end. So just a really good day, really good restart at the end. Went from 9th to 5th. Fortunately, did not have the tires to move forward.

0: McLaughlin's, you know, roll the outside, but really, really happy. It's a month-long effort from those guys here behind me, and it's not done alone at all. And also, I could not have picked a better guy to win than Felix Rosenquist. Newly fathered, or however you call that, a new father. And we see each other, well, every other day in the gym. So, yeah, really, really happy for him. What a moment in his career.
1: A sixth-place finish for Rinus VK and Ukos Hollinger Racing.
2: Yeah, it's a good day for them, no doubt about it. Rinus VK picking up the stability, I think, that Connor Daly brought to that team last year.
3: And just building upon it, too. You know, it's been a team that's really getting closer every single year. You see them be close, you know, consistently now, which is awesome. And, you know, VK as well, I mean, he's one of those guys that I put in the top front of some of the best drivers in the series.
2: Let's hear from Alex Palou.
4: Alex, you took some turns up front today. At the end of the race, ultimately, what was the difference?
5: Little bit of everything. I struggled a little bit of on speed, getting through traffic. David did an incredible job getting through traffic, and I got kind of stuck. And then at the end, we didn't really have the opportunity to fight for it, like with a top three, top four. So, yeah, happy that with our month of May, happy that Felix got the win. He worked really hard. And,
4: Thank you, Alex. Seventh place finish for our defending champion.
2: Yeah, this is going to be a popular win throughout the paddock. That tells you all you need to know about Felix.
3: Everyone loves Pro. I mean, I think everyone's so happy. And oftentimes, you know, you get someone that wins this race, and, you know, it's a divided room. But I don't think there's a single person that doesn't think that he's going to usher this next year as an Indy 500 champion the best it can be done.
2: Fourth place finish for Pato Award.
6: Pato Award, oh so close. Fourth at the end of the race. Talk me through those last couple laps on the restart.
7: It's going to be a disappointment. Say what?
6: Talk me through those last couple laps on the restart. You were oh so close.
7: Yeah, we were sitting duck today. Really struggling to find speed. We had excessive amounts of brake drag on the car. And it's basically having a parachute behind you. So just that's how it goes sometimes. You need time to pepper these cars in. And We it was missed there a little bit, and that's just what we had. So there's really not much more for me here rather than winning. So I would say it's a disappointing Sunday.
6: Still a strong race, a lot of pace. Was there anything left in it? Anything left in it at all?
7: No, I think we overexceeded today. Yeah.
6: Pato Award maximizing him with a fourth-place result.
2: Yeah, and I think he's very matter-of-fact about it. And given the disappointment to the runner finishes here, you understand the mindset saying there's really nothing left for me to accomplish here but winning.
3: No, and if it was something like brake drag, I feel so bad for him because, you know, there is nothing you can do. You're just stuck with what you have, and you got to do the most you can with it. And I think he did just that today.
2: A couple of other good stories among the top ten. Santino Ferrucci, good strong run for the Point Camp. Romain Grosjean for Dale Coyne with a top 10 finish, and the veteran Takuma Sato hung around the top 10 all day.
3: Yeah, and consistent run for Sato. I mean, he had that little hiccup with Ed Carpenter at the beginning of the race, but I mean, a fan favorite here, and to see him still in the top 10 shows he can still get it done, can he?
2: I mean, I'm watching Felix Rosenquist at Victory Lane. Our Alex Wolf is there, and bottom line is this. A couple of years ago, Felix Rosenquist did not know what was ahead for him in the NTT IndyCar Series.
3: He had no idea, and I knew that weighed on him quite a bit. And for Meyer Shank to give him that consistency, and he knows what he's doing next year, it's really allowed him to shine, and that team's been developed around him to, you know, let him show the world that we all see in him.
2: So Rosenquist is your winner. David Malukas finishes second. Scott McLaughlin finishes third. Pato Award finishes fourth. Marcus Armstrong finishes fifth. Rinus VK is sixth. Alex Palou is seventh. Santino Ferrucci is eighth. Romain Grosjean is ninth. Takuma Sato is tenth. Nolan Siegel, 11th. Connor Daly is 12th. 13th, Marcus Ericsson. 14th, Giffen Simpson. 15th, Scott Dixon. 16th, Kyle Kirkwood. 17th, Christian Lundgaard. 18th, Mick Schumacher. Good run for him in his first 500. Lapped out at 19th, Dennis Hauger. 20th, Graham Rahal. 21st, Louis Foster. 22nd, Jack Harvey. And 23rd, Stingray Robb. Jacob Abel, 24th. Out of the race, Castro Neves, 25th. Collette, 26th. Rasmussen, 27th. Newgarden, 28th. Power, 29th. Rossi, 30th. Barbiter, 31st. 32nd, Hunter Ray. 33rd, Catherine Legg. Rob Blackman.
4: To Santino Ferrucci, 8th place finish, which means 8 straight top 10 finishes in the Indianapolis 500 for Santino Ferrucci. As a matter of fact, he's never finished outside of the top 10. Another good day for you, sir. What is it about this 2.5-mile oval that seems to fit your style of racing so well?
8: I mean, I don't know. I would say we had a great day. I'm really proud of this crew. we just didn't have the pace, and we need to go back and review what happened at the end, because it looked like a bunch of people jumped the start, and we just kind of got screwed with all of that. But I mean, you're coming to the end. I hope that if they did jump it, that they do the right thing and reorder some of the field. But man, I'm proud of this car. We had an issue with the car, with the electronics, for whatever reason. When our fueler was pulling, I couldn't get it into gear. So that's why we were so slow on pit lane. I mean, the guys,
9: All right, hold on, getting it out.
8: I'm really emotional because I'm really upset because we had a great job, and I'm sorry, I apologize. And yeah, I just couldn't get the thing in the first, so nothing I could do.
4: If nothing else, happy birthday next Sunday, partner.
8: Hey, thank you.
4: Let's go to Alex Wolf.
10: Joe Fadool, President and Chief Executive Officer of BorgWarner. What a race we just saw.
11: Oh, my gosh, what a finish that was. They don't come any closer than that, and Felix at the end had everything that it took, but, man, was that close race.
10: Talk about BorgWarner's overall involvement in Indy.
11: Well, you know, we've been involved with Indy going back to 1936, and even some of the forerunners of BorgWarner go back to 9/11. We've been partnered with the track to create and present this trophy to the drivers for the last 90 years. So we couldn't be more proud of being a part of Indy.
10: And connected with the turbochargers.
11: Oh, my gosh, the turbochargers. So since 2012, we provide every single team with two turbochargers for each race car. We develop them, work with them throughout the season, and I'm just happy to say they perform top-notch, and what a way to show the performance of BorgWarner Turbos. I'm proud for all of our employees.
10: Joe, congratulations on putting a wreath on our winner, and we thank you for your involvement.
11: Hey, thank you so much. We couldn't be more proud.
2: Yeah, good stuff in Victory Lane by the folks at BorgWarner, and you will hear from your winner of the 110th Indianapolis 500 coming up in just a couple of minutes as Alex Wolf is experiencing his first Victory Lane here at the world's greatest race course. David Malukas, McLaughlin, Award, and Armstrong, the top five. VK, Pello, Ferrucci, Grosjean, and Sato, the top ten. Let's hear from Felix Rosenquist, winner of the Indianapolis 500.
10: Felix Rosenquist, Indianapolis 500 champion. Take us through that finish.
0: That was the coolest finish I've ever seen and been part of, and I won the Indy 500. It's just incredible. There's no other way I want to win it, to be honest. We had it sort of, you know, done and dusted before the yellow came. We were really good on fuel, and we were playing that game really good, and then everything flipped upside down, and it was kind of good we came back to third. We were like the ones hunting now and not being hunted, and it was actually a better position to be on the restart. So, but dude, that last lap, I just put it up on the high line. I was like, I don't care, it's gonna break or bust, and it was just, I think it's the closest finish in history. So, yeah, I mean, huge thanks to this team. They've built an absolute rocket this month, and, you know, we didn't get the pole, but, yeah, what a way to finish that Q3 off by winning the race. It's unbelievable.
10: 4 years ago, we talked in Toronto, and there was questions about your career in the IndyCar Series. Could you have ever have imagined that it would come to this, winning at Indianapolis?
0: No, you never dare thinking that it's going to happen to you. You fight for it, and you worked so hard for this race, not only me, but everyone in the team and Honda and, you know, back in the factory. But I don't know, it's just so much has to happen, so much, you know, you need a little bit of luck, need a bit of everything, and you need a good opportunity and a good car, and everything came together, and that's when you start, you know, the last three laps, that's when you really start dreaming about it, and you're like, this can actually be ours. And yeah, dude, to finish it that way, I still can't wait to see the replay, because, you know, it's just such a cool thing, like, just... Yeah, millimeters in the end.
10: Well, congratulations, and we told you this would happen. Nothing goes better with the milk and Victory Lane than some chocolate chip cookies. So there, have them.
0: Thank you. Oh, this is a new tradition. Thank you.
10: Congratulations, Felix.
0: Thank you, man. Thank you very much.
2: Yeah, it's a special moment for Alex Wolf. He and Felix Rosenquist got to know each other very well, thanks to Alex's mom's chocolate chip cookies that she brings, allows Alex to bring to each and every race track. Some of the other numbers from this race, 14 leaders, 71 lead changes. The previous record was 68. Seven cautions for 51 laps. Romain Grosjean was plus 15. Marcus Armstrong plus 11. Harvey plus 11. Hauger plus 10. Nolan Siegel plus 9. Some final thoughts when we come back to the world's greatest race course.
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2: Back at the world's greatest race course for the final time, welcoming back Paul Page. And Paul, I think we've all caught our collective breaths now. What an Indy 500.
18: By the way, Mark and Zach and the entire team, congratulations. That's probably the best call of an Indy 500 I've ever heard. And what a race it was. I'm trying to figure out some superlatives that I can use. And all I can say is that was a race.
2: Yeah,
18: we saw a race today.
2: A lot of energy here for sure. And I know one of your favorite parts is figuring out the fuel strategy and the mileage and the tire wear and all of that. If you were doing that with pencil and paper down there, it's got to be worn to a nub.
18: We worked a lot on it. But it was great. Once we got to that last red flag and the subsequent yellow, we knew absolutely they had the fuel. They were all going to go as fast as they could possibly go, and exactly what happened. Rosenquist, what a great winner. And if you'll see pictures later of the winner's circle, there's a bunch of Indiana State Police troopers there, and it's because he's an enormous supporter of the Indiana State Police, and he makes appearances for them and everything. So he's a down-to-earth kind of guy. He's a community guy. He's just a neat human being, and now a neat winner of the Indianapolis 500.
2: The emotion that we heard from David Malukas was reminiscent of Marco Andretti back in 2006 when he finished second to Sam Ornish Jr. Now, Marco had a bit more personal experience in terms of his family's frustration here at the Indianapolis Motor Speedway, but the bottom line is I think David Malukas, even at his tender age, is aware of the fact that you may not get that close again. There's no guarantees of that.
18: Yeah, exactly right. The Chicago kid was he was devastated. He was brokenhearted when he got there, and that's exactly right. How many great winners or non-winners do we know that should have been winners? And in my book, he's one of them. I hope he does get his win eventually.
2: Yeah, there's a lot of guys in that top five that we think, Paul, that it's not a matter of if they win it, but it's when. And that's Malukas, that's McLaughlin, that's Award, and this Armstrong. What a stacked field we had this year.
18: Well, you know, normally I could say this guy's going to win out of the front three rows.
2: Right.
18: Not a chance this year. Not a chance. They were all potential winners, every last one of them.
2: I know Mother Nature reminded us about the halfway point, that she's still very much in charge, but all in all, I gotta thank Mother Nature because she let us get to 200 laps.
18: Well, she added to the really great race of the whole thing too.
2: Yeah.
18: And the officials, they did a pretty good job. At one point, I was worried that they were going to run that red flag a little long, and
6: nice.
18: The rain would come in on it. The rain didn't come in anyway, but they got on top of that, and they got right back to racing as fast as they could.
2: Well, happy you were here with us, and we are the luckiest people in the face on the face of the earth to be able to do this. Thank you, and appreciate your friendship.
18: Thank you very much. Nice going, Mark James.
2: Thank you very much. Longtime voice of the 500, Paul Page. Zach Veach, you're probably going to tell Davey Hamilton he doesn't need to come back next year.
3: I was going to try. I was going to say, you know, if he didn't want to do Detroit, I wouldn't mind showing up. I mean, I really enjoyed this, and I appreciate you guys having me be a part of it.
2: There's a short list of people that we really would love to see in that seat, and you and Anders Krohn, certainly, you know, and Davey for sure. Like I said, I've worked with some of the best of all time at Pippa Man, but what I thought was amazing was your ability to kind of ferret out this crazy fuel strategy, and you know, when it all sorted itself out, it provided a great finish for
3: it. It sure did. I was really worried that the winning strategy at the end wasn't going to be the one that made it happen, but these guys really pulled a miracle off. And, you know, I was gutted for Felix when the red flag came out at the end, but he didn't need it. He got the job done today, and I'm blown away. I can't wait to catch up with him after this.
2: What's incredible, Zach, is you go back to the history of this race team, Meyer-Shank Racing, and you think about the belief level that people had to have when, you know, what, first year, couple of races, then five races, then 10 before they became a full-time team, how they struggled when no one expected they would. I mean, everyone thought he had created a super team with Simon Pagenaud and Helio Castroneves, and it just didn't happen. And then the technical alliance came with Andretti, some success started to come, and I would say that this technical alliance with Ganassi Racing has paid off his faith.
3: It sure has. And I mean, he's Mike Shank, he's just a racer, man. He loves it. He comes from my hometown, and you see that success in their sports car program and now their IndyCar program. I couldn't be more happy for him, and he's the example of what you want to be as a new team owner one day, for sure.
2: Job well done, and 15 years you mentioned since we first met, and you're not a friend anymore, you're family.
3: I could say the same, Mark. I really appreciate you having me a part of it, and it's been a pleasure being back alongside you.
2: From the book Hope Evermore, the bigger the trial, the more difficult it is to surmount. But after the mountain is scaled, strength of character along with profound satisfaction are the rewards. Only Felix Rosenquist knows that profound satisfaction. For 32 others, the excruciating 364-day countdown begins anew. For millions of fans, that same excruciating wait now begins. We have our memories of this and other 500s, but there's simply nothing quite like the here and now. With that, we close the book on the 110th running of the Indianapolis 500 and the never-ending quest to define what Indy means. Sincere thanks to all of you for choosing us to bring you the sights and sounds. Our hope is we kept you enthralled, entertained, and informed. Your loyalty to this network is humbling and deeply appreciated. As always, thanks to those who provided their immense talents on this broadcast throughout the airwaves and behind the scenes. There are no small roles here. All are consummate pros and treasured friends. Sincere thanks to my family for their unwavering support over these past 31 years. And thanks to Monrovia High School in Monrovia, Indiana, for its help on this journey and allowing it to continue. The 110th running of the Indianapolis 500, presented by Gainbridge, has been brought to you by Firestone, the official tire of the NTT IndyCar Series. 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By Pennzoil, official motor oil of the NTT IndyCar Series. 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Our driver analyst today is Zach Veach, covering all the action around the track. Nick Yeoman in Turn 1, Michael Young in Turn 2, Jake Query in Turn 3, and making his debut in Turn 4, Ryan Marine. In the pits, Alex Wolf, Rob Blackman, Rich Dye, and making his debut in the pits, Jonathan Grace. Our pit producer is Brian Livingston. Our chief engineer is Rick Evans, our F operations by Paul Levitt. Punching all the buttons in our master control room is our producer, Corbin Lingenfelter. Production assistance by Eric Banton, Scott Brigette, Jeff Matthews, and Tim Spiro. Our spotters today were Sean Doherty, Paul Kachunge, Doug Gilman, Adam Hildebrandt, Chad Platt, Chris Beaumont, and Natalie Johnson. Our director and general manager is Chris Pollock. Our executive producer is Kevin Sumlin. And this is Mark James. Thanks for listening to the 110th running of the Indianapolis 500 presented by Gainbridge. Remember to join us in 1 week from the streets of Detroit on most of these same stations. Finally, thank you to Sid Collins for helping to make all of this possible for us today. And now, good morning, good afternoon, or good evening, no matter where in the world you may be. We are at the crossroads of America, the home of the world's greatest race course, the Indianapolis Motor Speedway.
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21: The 110th running of the Indianapolis 500-mile race is in the past tense. It was run on the same day for a 29th consecutive year. For an 18th consecutive year, we ran the full distance. Even if the forecast was not great yesterday or even at times. And yes, we did have a brief red flag for a rain delay that lasted less than 15 minutes. We did have 51 laps of caution today, in part because of moisture. But a very fitting winner was chosen today by the Indianapolis Motor Speedway in the closest finish in the history of this race. Felix Rosenquist is a first-time winner of the Indianapolis 500. He bested David Baloukas by 0.02 of a second. 18 cars finished on the lead lap. 25 cars finished the race running today. A record number of lead changes, 70. Just shy of a record number of on-track passes with 628. And just shy of a record 14 different leaders of the 33 cars that took to the track today. Again, 14 different cars led a lap today. But it was Felix Rosenquist that won a one-lap shootout at the end, holding off David Malukas and everyone else behind him. Scott McLaughlin finished third. Pato O'Ward finished fourth. Marcus Armstrong fifth. Rinus VK, Alex Palou, Santino Ferrucci, Romain Grosjean, and Takuma Sato round out your top 10. My name is Greg Rakestraw. Kurt Darling will join me. We will be here between now and 7:30. Listening to us on 93 WIBC, as well as 93.5 and 107.5 The Fan. Throughout the course of the broadcast, a third voice will join us. He'll be talking about traffic and your best ways out of the area around the Indianapolis Motor Speedway. And that would be Matt Baer. We kick it to him for a first time now.
22: All right, Greg, good to hear from you. Looking at northbound 465 on the west side. Yeah, we are already heavy from Crawfordsville Road up to 38th Street and then stop and go before 46 up to I-65. Same with northbound 65. That is stop and go Lafayette Road up to 465. So once you hit the interstate, you'll still have a little bit more traffic, a little bit of waiting to go. Southbound 465 west side stop and go west 10th Street down to Washington Street. And a reminder, if you're coming out of a parking lot right now from the Indianapolis 500, you may not be able to choose your direction, okay? For example, if you're exiting Lot 1B, end up on Georgetown Road, you're going to be heading north towards Lafayette Road and I-65. Just something to keep in mind. 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I'm Matt Baer with traffic on the 5s. 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
3: 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And as expected, it is raining at the Indianapolis Motor Speedway. We were worried about that proverbial window over Terre Haute. I heard some refer to it as the 710 split. Rain went north of us. Rain went south of us. Again, we paused for about 15 minutes for moisture on the track. We ran some laps under yellow because of moisture on the track. Moisture in the eyes of both Felix Rosenquist and David Malukas for two completely different emotions at the end of this race, and a finish very reminiscent of the Marco Andretti Sam Hornish Jr. finish from 20 years ago. Felix Rosenquist is a first-time winner of the Indianapolis 500. He is a second-time winner in the NTT IndyCar Series. Meyer Shank is a second-time winner, both in the IndyCar Series and at the Indianapolis 500. And Elio Castroneves, as a car owner, is a first-time winner. Again, he is part of the Meyer Shank outfit as well. Greg Rakestraw, Kurt Darling with you between now and 7:30 on the stations that we reference. First of all, my friend, it is good to see you. Good to spend time with you, as always. And where do we begin to digest what we witnessed for the last 4 hours?
4: I don't even know where to start, Rake. It's just one of those races that, in my opinion, it's probably one of the greatest, if not the greatest, Indy 500 that I have personally seen in my time covering the race. My first race was all the way back in 2002. But bottom line is this, Rake: it was drama filled. It was action packed. Strategy was all over the place, and you just, in my opinion, you couldn't ask anything more out of an Indianapolis 500 than what we just saw, and it rose to every occasion and then some.
3: Again, 70 lead changes now. Let's explain that a little bit. And if you were at the race, if you were listening to the race, obviously no television blackout this year, so maybe listening to this just for extended coverage after watching the race from your own couch. And if that was the case, God bless you. We had two different fuel strategies that played out at the end. And if we had been able to go caution-free, frankly, I think Felix Rosenquist wins this going away, because there were basically three cars on what would have been the winning fuel strategy. Meyer Shank had two of them. It was Rosenquist, it was Marcus Armstrong, it was Pato O'Ward in the middle, but O'Ward had pitted two laps ahead of Rosenquist, and Rosenquist had basically got to the point where he was a full go. However, fate intervened. Kyle Collett crashes. We red flag it. It was a brief stop just to give us the opportunity to have a green flag finish. We restart. Yellow hits again because of light contact with Mick Schumacher in the outside of a turn wall. By the time everybody got recollected, it was a one-lap green flag shootout. Thankfully, we completed the 2.5 miles on lap number 200, and Malukas charged to the front. He had the lead in turn one. He had the lead in turn two. He had the lead in turn three. He had the lead in turn four. He did not have the lead at the yard of bricks. Simply put, how did the guy that everybody calls Fro get it done?
4: He got it. Well, hey, it was a brilliant strategy call by Mike Shank and the whole Meyer Shank Racing squad to pit at a point in the race where, okay, they were thinking they have to do something different, because otherwise it was going to be the Alex Palou show, maybe a little bit of sprinkled David Malukas in there as well as Scott McLaughlin. And so right after one of those mid-race cautions, I believe it was relatively quickly after the Will Power incident, where they go ahead and pit, they get the fuel, and they try and go on a massive fuel save strategy, and that is what set them apart. And based on how things shook out, it became one of those things where, hey, the guys who are good on fuel but have to make one more stop, you're going to have to go cycle back, and then they're going to have to try and chase them down. Granted, they don't get another caution, but still, you get that caution from Kyle Collette, and so then it puts everybody back on an even playing field. Alex Palou and David Malukas had fresher tires at that particular point, but we heard on the radio from Mike Shank is the fact that they were good on fuel, and so it was just a drag race to the finish. And so it was a bold strategy, and of course, pardon the pun there from Dodgeball, but either way, it was a bold strategy call right there by Mike Shank to, hey, let's get off to a different alternate strategy. You had Armstrong go with it, and then, of course, Pato O'Ward bid on it as well, and it almost paid off for Pato O'Ward, but that was really the big difference maker that ultimately put Rosenquist in the right position to get that win.
3: Cotton, it worked out.
4: It did work.
3: It worked out for the Meyer-Shank guys again for their second Indy 500 win. Obviously, Elio back in 2021 being the other 5 years ago. We would love for you to interact with us. Simply put, Twitter's probably the best way to do it. Those of you on Facebook, I've got a post there, and we'll read some great comments too. At Greg Rakestraw, at Kurt Darling underscore PBP is how you can interact with the two of us. We'll read some of the best comments throughout the course of our program. We will bring you the winner's press conference, which is probably 45 minutes to an hour from happening. Already.
4: Got to do the hat dance.
3: Already, David Malukas and Scott McLaughlin have made their way, and we will bring that to you as the second and third place finishers. We'll bring that to you probably about 10 to 15 minutes or so, so you'll hear from those drivers. We'll have highlights, quotes, and more between now and 7:30. Something else we'll also have with us for the at least first couple thirds of the show is the outstanding Matt Baer in WIBC traffic.
1: Gentlemen, it's a pleasure looking at eastbound 16th now. Of course, you know it's going to be stopped from the roundabout out to Tibbs Avenue. Kind of a rule of thumb right now with these east-west streets. If it's heading towards the track, it's going to be closed. Heading away, it's going to be open. Now, you may not get to choose your direction heading out of the parking lot here. The police are out there directing traffic. So if you come out, say, on Georgetown Road, you'll likely be pushed north to Lafayette Road and I-65. And a reminder, this may not affect you, but a lot of these exit ramps on the west side are closed. You can still go ahead and hop on to the interstates from Speedway, but if you're trying to get out, that's not going to happen. And we do have traffic on the interstates, like southbound 465 completely jammed after Crawfordsville Road past Rockville Road. Northbound lanes are slammed right now from Crawfordsville Road up to West 56th Street. Then northbound 65 is stop and go from Lafayette Road up to West 71st Street. If you're going home to Brownsburg, westbound 74 loaded coming out of the interchange up to Country Club Road, and we stop again right before Ronald Reagan Parkway. I shouldn't say stop and go at the moment. 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
3: 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It happens higher. Hensley, Greg Rakestraw, Kurt Darling. Thanks to Kurt Gerald and Scott Johnston behind the scenes. 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You're welcome for that, by the way. That's 93.1 FM. 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And again, this is continued post-race coverage of the 110th running of the Indianapolis 500-mile race. 2 years ago was a victory for passion and logistics. We didn't start till about 4:45. We got it finished around 8 o'clock. Folks were here until 10 o'clock. We were slightly rain delayed, one that was similar to 25 years ago. 25 years ago, we had a 16-minute red flag. This was about 13, 14 minutes. And again, because of the yellows and because of some moisture in the area, this race ran just a tad bit long, which is why we're going to give you an extra half an hour of post-race coverage. We'll be here until 7:30. Again, we'll work in social media commentary. Let me start with this one from Jeremy in Columbus. Today, I became a huge fan of Malukas. Man, that young man left it all on the track, and his emotional post-race interview was raw and real. We need more of that. That said, congrats to Felix Rosenquist on an incredible move at the end and a great race. There is little doubt about that. Again, quickly at the end of the race, third-place finisher Scott McLaughlin, second-place finisher David Malukas made their way to the press conference room directly above us from about 20 or so minutes ago. Let's bring you that post-race conversation.
20: I just don't know what else we could have done. I mean, we were driving 150% that whole race. The guys did a fantastic job getting the car where it needed to be. We had the fastest car out there that whole race. It was ours to win, and I knew that. So I've never pushed that hard in my whole life. Just to finish, like, I can't believe it. This whole season, even before, it's just keep getting a lot of seconds, but we just can't. Just can't get. I mean, now it's like, I mean, I don't know how much closer you can get to getting. So yeah, and now we're even P2 in the championship. It's great. So many seconds, but on a high note, though, I mean, this team, everybody from Verizon and the whole crew, and even outside the 12 crew, but the 2 car, the 3 car, everybody is. I've been through many different teams, although I'm still young, 2024. From the wrist injury, been so many different teams, and nobody's like Team Penske here. Everybody is just so closely connected and truly feels like family. And obviously coming from all of that, Roger was one of the first guys to come to me and tell me that he believes in me and told me to keep on pushing. And I mean, because of him, I can sit here and cry that I going for a P2 position. I think that's why it's very emotional for me, because I really wanted to get a win for this team and just want to be, written across those history books. But everything happens for a reason. I think there's a reasoning to this, so we're going to just use it as more motivation and just keep pushing forward, and someday maybe it'll happen.
21: More questions for either one. Zion, go ahead.
22: For both of you, we get that red flag, and you're multiple spots behind the top position. What's kind of the mindset as you're just kind of sitting there in pit lane waiting?
23: I mean, for me, I was 10th on that first one, and I was like, I'm just going to ship it, and if I crash, I crash. Like, this is it, you know, and, this is the pinnacle, and this is what I want out of everything, and I think Dave would have been the same. I think we were on the alternate strategy, but we had 10 or so laps better tire than everyone else. So we knew that we probably had grip on the restarts, grip up high. It's just a matter of just making it happen, and, I mean, you did. You were leading, bud, but, and you're young. You're going to be fine. We're both going to get one, I reckon. Hopefully.
22: David, you come out of turn four. You're just trying to break that draft. What did you see with his speed that just allowed him to catch up to you?
20: I mean, he just had a really good run. There's nothing else I could have done. I don't know. I'm trying to think back, maybe something different with deployment here or there, but
23: there's no way, man.
20: There's just no way. I in the car, it looked a lot closer, which it was really, really close, but from the run, I didn't know he had that big of a run. Watching the replay and seeing the run that he had, it actually made me feel better, because then I'm like, to be honest, I don't think there's really anything I could have done. Maybe could have shortened it by a couple thousands, but I think that was the IMS gods telling me that it's not my time.
21: Let's go Jeff and then Jenna after that. Jeff, go ahead.
24: Hey, David. Jeff Gluck from The Athletic. So I imagine your initial reaction is based on feeling like you could have done something different. And then when you're looking at the screen over and over again out there and you're realizing, it's not necessarily something you could have done. The disappointment's still there, but I assume that it's not so much on you. Does that change how you're going through that moment, or is the pain consistent through that whole thing regardless?
20: The pain's still there. It makes it feel a little bit better. Like I said, watching it, he just had such a big run. There's definitely nothing that there's just nothing. With the positioning, the timing of all of it, there's nothing we could have done. But we did everything we could, and it's just a big thank you to this team. They gave me the best car out there, so, yeah.
24: And then how did you find the sort of strength in that moment to just even, I mean, you probably could have sat there for like 10 minutes with your helmet on, but you took your helmet off, you did the interviews, you did all that stuff. Like, how did you decide to push forward in that moment, which is really challenging?
20: Well, I think it's just because I really started to beat myself up in that car. So I kind of told myself I need to get out of here before I just keep on overthinking and making things so much worse. I just had to get out, and I mean, it was a good decision to do, get out and just see everybody and kind of just let the emotions out, because in the car it was not good thoughts.
21: Jenna?
0: Scott, you were really heartbroken a year ago. David, you're heartbroken today. Does this race hurt more than others do?
23: All right, hear me out. It's Christmas, but no, not everyone gets a present. And that's the worst part about it, because you like wake up, you're like, yo, we got a present. We're going to get presents. It's going to be sick. And then only one guy goes home with one. That's what my mum said. And like that's... Like, it's kind of a good way to look at it, but at the same time, like, yeah, everyone here that finishes not first, you know, despises today, and it is what it is. But, you know, I mean, you just got to take the learnings, whatever it is, whether, you know, you crashed last year or you finished where we finished today. Like, what could you have done different? What could you have done better? What could you have not done, you know, what was out of your control, and just come back stronger? I mean... Personally, I've hardly seen the replay, David, but I don't think you had any, you know, fight back at that position. The speed was slow. Felix was going to get a run regardless. It sucks, but because I think if the pace is faster, it's a normal race, I think David squeezes one home. But it's just off a restart.
0: Are you surprised, David, at how much this hurts?
20: Not really, to be honest. I just knew this whole month our car was spectacular, and I knew if we were going to be in a position like that, I mean, it was going to hurt. I was just so committed in my mind. I was not nervous. I was not anything on those last few restarts. I just, for some reason in my head, I felt like we got this. We're going to get it, and we didn't by... just a few little bits, so I think that's why it hurt, because in my mind, I really thought we were going to win it, and we didn't get that right. I think it's when you give yourself a goal, and then when you don't achieve it, it tends to hurt, and I think that's why it hurt so much.
1: Zion, and then Bob after that.
22: David, you had said that last year kind of replayed in your mind for a whole year, and that was with, you know, about a tenth of the race to go. What is kind of the coping process to get over this one, an even closer finish for you?
20: Just use it to drive me even more. I mean, last year was more in the fact of, hey, I do belong here. I can be there in the end for the fight. Now it feels more of, okay, I've learned what it is to be on those last 20, 30 laps. I learned from last year what I did wrong, corrected it this time. Of course, a little different scenario, but in whatever scenario I was in, I felt like we were on the right strategy and we made all the right decisions. So I think... going around this time, we know we're there, we know we have it. This time it's just more of got to use it to just build this drive, keep this momentum going. Obviously, we still have a whole season for this year, and we got 365 days until this, so we're going to keep going.
1: Bob?
4: For both of you guys, were you okay with IndyCar kind of red-flagging it like they've done in the recent years and then going, you know, accelerating that last caution ABBA? One lap dash to the finish.
23: Yes.
20: Yeah.
23: I mean, in our position, yes. I mean, you know, it's...
20: you ask Marcus Armstrong, he'd probably say no.
23: Yeah. But I think, like, you know, we all know that that's probably what's going to happen. I mean, I imagine if it was less laps, they might have shut it down, but, yeah.
20: At the end of the day, in those situations, it's what is the best decision for the fans. So even no matter what position, I think, you know, even if you're in Marcus's position, you want... a good show. You want it to be under green, and I think no matter what, that is what should always be the right decision, is to go green and give everybody a show.
3: Again, that is David Malukas and Scott McLaughlin, the second and third place finishers. Press conference took place about 20 or so minutes ago. We will bring you the Felix Rosenquist winner's press conference. I'm sure that Elio Castroneves, Jim Meyer, Michael Shank will all be a part of that as well. Again, this is the closest finish in race history. Here are the five that have been less than a tenth of a second, and they have all happened since 1992 until now. Little Al and Scott Goodyear in 92, Ryan Hunter Ray and Elio Castroneves in 14, the aforementioned Sam Hornish Jr., Marco Andretti in 2006, fifth closest finish, Joseph Newgarden over Marcus Ericsson in 2023. Those are the five closest finishes in the history, the 110-year history, 110 race history of the Indianapolis 500. Greg Rakestraw and Kurt Darling with you. You can interact with us on social media. We'll get your comments. Best ways to go through Twitter, at Greg Rakestraw, at Kurt Darling underscore PBP. All right, let's check in with Matt Baer, the latest on WIBC traffic.
5: All right, Ray, complicating our exit from the IMS today is the rain, so please watch out for the pedestrians. You could have a foggy window because of the humidity, and visibility could be low, and lots of people, of course, out walking around, so keep that in mind. The rain has also slowed down the interstates a little bit, like southbound 465. That's barely moving in parts from Crawfordsville Road past Rockville Road. Northbound 465 jams from Crawfordsville Road past 38th Street, then slow up to West 56. Northbound 65 is stop and go Lafayette Road up to West 71st Street, and going home to Brownsburg, westbound 74 jams from 465 up to 38th Country Club. Now, kind of a rule of thumb you can use here for leaving the IMS: if you're going away, that street's going to be open. If you're going towards the racetrack, that street could be closed. I've been told East 16th Street eastbound has been moving. If you're doing some private parking, getting on 16th Street, that is pushing you towards downtown Indianapolis right now. 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I'm Matt Baer. 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
8: 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The Fan, Greg Straw, Kurt Darling. We'll get you home between now and 7:30 between Matt Bear checking in on traffic on an every break basis as well. Again, we can interact with you via social media at Greg Rakestraw on Twitter at KurtDarling_PBP. If you're a Facebook friend of mine, look me up there. Greg Rakestraw's unique name. I'm easy to find. And a lot of good comments posted already from Ryan in Westfield. Exciting and fun race, more so than in recent years. I feel for Malukas, but that finish was the best since Newgarden won his second. Great driving across the board. Congrats to Felix and to all the others. Remember the passion and drive today, every day, and make next year's race just as great. Good luck to the drivers for the rest of the series. Yesterday was a day that was another good one for the NTT IndyCar Series.
9: It certainly was, Rake. You had all the drama that you could possibly ask for and then more. And believe it or not, it was all organic. All of it happened because of how the race just happened to play out. It wasn't one of those things where, oh, the controversial drop a red flag here, even though there was that red flag late. It was the correct decision to make that call, by the way.
8: And precedent has been set the last few years. We're not going to do a green-white checkered here, but we will red flag a race to try to give the paying customers a green flag finish, which did happen today.
9: Especially with eight laps to go, it's right. Like it was more than justifiable to do that. But regardless of how that went down, bottom line is this, it was an organic race that had a lot of drama. You had a whole bunch of different records that were either impacted, set, broken, or even made close to. And overall, Rake, it just once again just shows how this race, ever since the 100th running, when it was becoming, even before that, just kind of ho-hum a little bit here and there, ever since the 100th running, this race has just kept on building momentum, and that momentum has really come to a head, and if not, it just keeps moving forward in the right direction as we go to the 111th next year.
8: Lots of kudos for Roger Penske and Doug Bowles kind of in the comment feed, which we will get to as well. Want to get back to David Malukas, and frankly, we seem to talk more about the runner-up than the winner. We will get talking about the winner. We will hear from Felix Rosenquist. But again, the emotion on display from David Malukas, it took him a couple minutes to get out of his car. It took him a couple of minutes for him to take his helmet off. Then he did those interviews, both with Fox and the IndyCar Radio Network, and then you heard the press conference. He was, as all these guys are, exceedingly professional. David Malukas won a lot of fans today. There is an obvious

0: couple of parallels here. One that is spot on, the other one that I hope for David's sake is not. Again, we rattled off the closest finishes, but in terms of a pass at the start-finish line, the obvious tie-in is Sam Hornish Jr. getting past Marco Andretti. That is the obvious tie-in. And it's a round number anniversary being 20 years since that time. And I remember going, well, it was Marco's first race at the 500. He'll have plenty of chances. Well, he did.
1: And it never came to pass.
0: He had 19 more, and he was close a couple of times early, and it went away. Now, Malukas is 24. Malukas is with Team Penske. He was the runner-up last year driving for A.J. Foyt. Again, in theory, he's going to get a lot of chances, and you could hear and sense it in Scott McLaughlin's voice. He was being a great teammate and friend. Nothing you could do, mate. Hey, you and I both have a chance, Ira. You could hear that without having laid eyes on it. You could almost like the older brother feel that McLaughlin was giving him, consoling him in that press conference. So I hope that Malukas has chances, and I think if he wins next year, the year after, et cetera, because of the way things played out today, it'd be a very popular win if he did. But sometimes that one chance is the one chance you get.
1: Absolutely. And at the top of the broadcast, you said it perfectly, Rake. The Indianapolis Motor Speedway chooses the winner. And this year she chose Felix Rosenquist. And so you talk a lot about the Hornish Andretti finish as well. Well, that was the first time in the history of the 500 that there had been a last lap pass for the win. And then five others have happened since then. And so you just talk about the precedent that has been setting for this race here over these last two decades. And when you talk about David Malukas having been the runner-up last year, granted, he was the runner-up last year in a Foyt car with a little bit of Penske help as well.
0: Sure.
1: That was an overachievement in that respect. Well, now he's in the big team with Team Penske. So last year he was happy to be second. This year, understandably so, he's a little frustrated and upset to be second, and he has every right to feel that way, given the fact that he literally laid everything out on the line. And the most impressive thing that I loved about that last couple of laps for David Malukas was on that final restart at that second to last restart, out of the red flag, where he went from sixth to second. And that was a huge move going into turn one and that really set things up for that big battle at the end. But you're right, Rake. He won a lot of fans today, and it just seems like the time will be coming for David Malukas.
0: All right, got this from James. A couple minutes, we got to get you another traffic update, another quick timeout. So a couple of quick things to try to answer here from James. Fantastic race that lived up to the hype. I hope we haven't seen Elio's last 500 attempt. Do you think he'll be back? I do. Hello, Nick Yeoman. Good to see you here and in Charlotte. Good to see you here today, buddy. Hope you had a great view from turn number one. On Elio, yes, I think he's coming back for one more. The thing that could take that away going forward is that, and it's a tough concept to explain, but there are these 25 charters now for the full-time teams. There's going to be an extra kind of charter given to the Honda-powered supply teams, and an extra charter given to the Chevrolet-powered teams. Meyer Shank is basically getting one of those, you know, for the Honda guys. And so because of that, maybe the thought is that maybe Elio won't have the opportunity all that much longer once that extra charter gets there. Elio ends up finishing 25th. He was on the lead lap until the very end. I think his chances of winning the race go down year by year. But let's face it, again, he's part of the ownership group now, and if he wants to run, it's not going to be a problem for him to get sponsorship to run the car. I honestly think it's that charter coming in that might slow their efforts of having the 06 for Elio. I do think we'll see him at least one more time.
1: Well, when you talk about Elio, Greg, and this is something that I thought of a little bit earlier on, is the fact that now Elio joins another exclusive club in Indy 500 lore. A.J. Foyt was the only driver to win four Indy 500s and then another one as an owner. Now you have Elio Castroneves winning as an owner and now also has four Indy 500s as a driver. So now you only have two men ever to say that they could possibly have done that. On top of that, he finishes today
0: Correct.
1: As the overall leader in total miles completed in Indy 500 competition, 12,490 miles, which surpassed A.J. Foyt's previous record. And so on top of that, Elio Castroneves has won more money than any other driver in the Indianapolis 500 as well. So that being said, you could see him coming back for another one, but the only thing left for him to do to really cement his place as possibly the greatest competitor in Indy 500 history is to win number five. And he could certainly try and do that, but like you said, the charter conversation throws a whole monkey wrench into that as well. Does Meyer Shank have the money to field a fourth one-off maybe next year?
0: Winning a 500 helps your money effort.
1: Oh, yeah, absolutely. Yeah, yeah, it certainly does. Cash, yeah. Absolutely, but still, either way, there's a lot of variables here, but I'm with you. I do expect to see Elio at least for one more year.
0: By the way, let's also say this. There are now five drivers that have completed 10,000 miles or more at the Indianapolis Motor Speedway, and by the way, I can do the quick math, that means 4,000 laps or more. Three of them were in today's race. Ed Carpenter, Scott Dixon, Elio Castroneves, that are now a part of that group. We will take this quick timeout. We'll come back with more of your tweets, more of your Facebook posts, more of your thoughts as to what transpired today. Felix Rosenquist has now added his name and likeness. Well, it's not there yet, but it will be eventually on the BorgWarner Trophy, becoming the 77th different driver to win an Indianapolis 500-mile race. So check in with Matt Baer, the latest on WIBC traffic.
2: All right, fellas, remember, if you're coming out of your parking lot, the direction you go in is probably already chosen for you. Like if you're leaving, say, 20th, 21st, 22nd streets, and you're there going westbound, you hit Lyndhurst. According to what I have here, you're going to be going south towards 16th Street, okay? You're not going to be able to go north towards 25th. Just follow cops' directions, and you'll be just fine. Rain kind of messed with us a little bit. I think that's just about over, if it's not already. But northbound 465, there is a crash at Crawfordsville Road on northbound, and the left lane is blocked. That has traffic slow back to West 10th Street. Southbound 465, plenty of race traffic ready from Crawfordsville Road to West 10th Street, then to Rockville Road. That's slow to stop and go. Westbound 74 towards Roundsburg. Stop and go traffic from 465 up to Country Club, but again before Raceway to Ronald Reagan Parkway. Northbound 465, stop and go traffic 38th Street up to I-65, and northbound 65 slant from Lafayette Road up to West 71st Street. I've been told East 16th Street is running in the eastbound direction without any problems. That's West 16th Street running in the eastbound direction. It's awfully slow, but at least you're moving. 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
0: Again, many thanks to our studio producer and Kurt Gerrolds. Scott Johnston, as always, is the brains of the operation. Greg Rakestraw and Kurt Darling with you on 93 WIBC, as well as 93.5 and 107.5. The Fan, we are inside of the Hensley Legal Group Race Command Center at Happenshire Hensley, and I can confirm rain has ceased here at the Indianapolis Motor Speedway. Again, we threaded the needle today. Race took a little bit longer because of a 15 or so minute red flag, because of cautions that took place, again, because of moisture. Obviously, there were accidents, two of them, in the final eight laps, one that I'll get to coming up in a matter of moments, but it all adds up to Felix Rosenquist becoming a first-time winner of the Indianapolis 500. We had four rookies that completed the race today, a total of 808 persons now have run in an Indianapolis 500 as of today. Again, at Greg Rakestraw, at Kurt Darling underscore PBP. You want to interact with us on Twitter, Facebook. Greg Rakestraw, the best way to go about doing that. From Ken by way of Chicago, whose heart is always in Greencastle. I'll just say that Doug Bowles and Roger Penske have taken a historically significant event that was becoming moot quickly and taken it to levels one could not have imagined a decade ago. The 500 is in very good hands. And that plays off the comment that you made going back to the 100th anniversary edition won by Alexander Rossi 10 years ago. And Doug was very quick to point out at that time, he said, when we measure the 2017 500, we are not going to measure it against the 2016. Mm-mm. We're going to say, are we in a better place than we were in 2015? And other than throw away the COVID year, the answer has been unequivocally yes. And for this race to sell out in the early fashion at which it did, and again, you and I get to sit here and watch the race from the third floor of the media center. We have kind of all of the sound elements around us, but we're kind of watching the race on TV like a lot of folks were able to do this year as well. And when you see the variety of overhead shots, and by the way, the addition of drone technology has made this race coverage even, it's always been great. It is even better significantly, I think, because of that. Now, when you see all the overhead shots of the stands, you don't see many empties. You'll see a couple of patches in a turn, maybe a little inside of the front straightaway. But there's 350-something thousand people that are here. I'm not sure if the month of May will be replicated as to what it was in the days where 60, 70, 80 cars tried to make this event. It's just not feasible anymore. But by God, race day is still something special.
1: It's always delivered on race day, regardless of whether or not you have the drama of bumping or anything. Anything leading up to it as well. And you take a look at those drone shots, the camera shots, or even just experiencing it right here with your own eyes here, Rake. There was nary a seat to be had in this facility. But on top of that, you love the ability to get people who are otherwise not race fans at all to come out here to the Indianapolis Motor Speedway, whether it be by the different concerts you have coming up to race day, or of course you involve the snake pit or any of the other different activities that all you need is a GA ticket to get in here. North of 350,000 people were here at the Indianapolis 500 today, which of course is larger than the city of Pittsburgh by population, if you really want to get into the numbers with that. But to the point of just the momentum of this race and where it is right now in the modern era of IndyCar, so let's call that post reunification 2007-2008. Yep. The Indianapolis 500 has not been in a more healthy place than it is right now.
0: And again, the television partnership with Fox has been tremendous. I thought NBC was a good partner. Obviously, ABC historically was tremendous to the Indianapolis Motor Speedway. But Fox has bumped it up another level. And there are synergies that Fox, because they are literally invested, as in one-third owner of the track, of the Speedway, a partner with Penske Entertainment, they roll out all the big guns. You have the network coverage. You had 4 hours until the rain got in the way of Carb Day coverage on Fox. Pre-race coverage started at 10 a.m. today. Again, I think the series, is it perfect? No. But it's getting more right than it's getting wrong. Now, again, we tend not to focus about the series as much when we get now. Now we'll kind of go back to thinking about the series as of tomorrow and thinking we'll talk about the points coming up in our matter moments, talk about Detroit coming up next week. But again, things are trending in the right direction for both the Indianapolis 500 and for IndyCar.
1: Well, and if you're an avid IndyCar fan, then you understand that the series doesn't happen without the Indianapolis 500. The Indianapolis 500 is the anchor of this series, and so it's imperative that the greatest race in the world as part of your series is in a healthy spot. And so for a while there, as it was indicative of where the series was back in the late 90s, early 2000s, you started to see that slipping of the health of the race, the health of the series. And so with that, you see that dichotomy of, oh, okay, the 500 is in a better place now, and in turn, the series is in a better place as well.
0: Quick from Jeff on Twitter. It looked like Will Power brushed the third turn wall early in the race. Anyone else notice that? Frankly, I did not. Obviously, he had an issue that he noted and got off the track and obviously caused a yellow, but still could have left a lot more fluid, could have made contact with somebody. Will recognized that it simply wasn't his day. The car was going awry. Frankly, when that happened, he was not a factor. Of the first six cars out of the race, four of them were former champions, Will being one of them. But unfortunately, you make the tie from the 500 to the overall series. Frankly, the way things have been going so far in the series for Will in his first year with Andretti, kind of reflected, was not a factor in today's race.
1: Well, this whole month of May for Andretti was really just not up to snuff for where they wanted it to be. And so, with that being said, I couldn't tell you if it was contact with an outside wall or anything like that. He's listed as being out with a mechanical because it was a gearbox issue.
0: Should have contacted him. Produced that potentially? I didn't catch
1: something.
0: It.
1: It's all conjecture right now. But either way, you feel for Will Power, moving on from Team Penske, now going into another big team with Andretti, which has been starved for some success. And they've been starting to get that a little bit with Kyle Kirkwood, but, Kirkwood only finishes 16th today. Marcus Ericsson, he finishes 13th today, and then Will Power is out early in that one. So for lack of a better word, it was a very mediocre performance this month here for the
0: Ericsson
1: Andretti.
0: Was probably more of a factor than being 13th, but again, did any of the Andretti cars really factor in the decision? No. Obviously, Kyle Kirkwood has kind of been the best driver behind Alex Palou for the last couple of 3 years, hasn't necessarily translated to the racetrack. His issue, which was the same issue that to some degree Joseph Newgarden overcame before he then made a mistake and exited the race early, but simply had to pass too many cars today, starting from towards the back of the field. And as you mentioned, Kyle Kirkwood finishes in 16th position. Again, we will bring you Felix Rosenquist's Winner's Press Conference, which we think will happen at some point in time early in the 6 o'clock hour. You may hear cheers kind of in the background. Those are fans cheering on Felix. A lot of them have a Swedish flag with them, the Tricrona being very much well represented. We'll keep taking your tweets, your Facebook posts, and your overall thoughts as to how this one played out. We are with you until 7:30. Greg Rakestraw and Kurt Darling. Right now, let's turn it back over to Matt Baer in WIBC traffic.
2: All right, gentlemen, look at the southbound Lindenhurst. Feels like the road to nowhere right now from 25th down to Rockville Road. We are stopped, jammed, not moving. Check it out. Lafayette Road southbound lanes are stopped from west 30th Street down to 16th, so you have a stretch to go there. Northbound jammed from Cold Spring Road up to west 30th Street. And I have a couple of medical emergencies he sees here. 10th at Holmes, also 30th at Moeller, and not a lot you can do about those other than trying to give them room to be able to do what they do, because it is tight and I know it. Now, looking at northbound 465 on the west side, that's a crash at Crawfordsville Road blocking the left lane. Has a slow past 21st. Southbound 465 completely jammed right now from Crawfordsville Road past West 10th Street, then slow through Rockville Road. Northbound lanes of 465 on the west side stop and go from the 74 ramps up to West 56th Street. And when you finally make it to Lafayette Road and hop on 65 northbound, bound to stop and go past I-65 up to West 71st Street. 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
0: 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Hensley, this is a continued coverage. 110th running of the Indianapolis 500-mile race on 93 WIBC and 93.5 and 107.5 The Fan. Alongside Kurt Darling, my name is Greg Rakestraw. Felix Rosenquist, we think, is making his way to the fourth floor media center above us for his winner's press conference. I know that Michael Shank and the members of his team are in that press conference now. Let's go ahead and listen in live and see what they have to say about that group becoming Indy 500 winners for a second time.
7: You know, he's always been in contention to win races, only for a way that he ends up not winning them. And just how much more satisfying does that make, the fact that once he broke through, it was in the biggest race in the world?
8: This is all we needed. I told these guys literally last night, I felt like this group is pushing the door open and it's getting ready to snap. We need one thing, and I hope this is it. He deserves it. He's had some tough luck in the past in situations like this, and he closed it today. Couldn't be more happy.
9: Jenna, do you have one?
26: I'll ask one. When you won the Indy 500 with Elio, that gave your program a big boost.
8: Yeah.
26: What do these wins do for an organization?
27: Sure. I mean, number one, it's absolutely fantastic for our sponsors, which, man, oh, man, we've you know, SiriusXM, I just have to thank, and they've been with us since the first day. Yeah. And they stay with us, and between efforts that my son's organization and SiriusXM have put together, now we found, honestly, a really good formula for promoting music channels, talk channels on the car, connecting it to the artist, connecting it to, and that gives us a much wider berth. This will explode tonight, okay? And obviously, Morgan Wallen is one of the biggest artists in the world right now. So really, really proud of that. You know, all of you know Elio's an owner in our group, too, and Elio, I think Elio is happier than Mike and I. You know, he's on cloud nine, it changes everything. I think is the only way I can say it. It's an amazing thing. I will tell you, once you win it, all you want is to win it again.
9: That's it. Noting that Morgan. Go ahead.
28: Some love from Morgan on Instagram. It took a win to get it, but we're super happy he did it.
9: We'll take it. Bob, go ahead.
29: Michael, how close do you think you have been to winning since the last Indy 500 win?
8: Yeah.
29: And, you know, what do you feel like this program needs to do to win more consistently?
8: Well, I think we're doing it. And my analogy I had that we're right there on the precipice, getting ready to burst the door down. That's how I feel about the organization. We're right, you know, we're kind of a upper mid-pack team is how I look at it now, but we're right there at the top. And this proves that we can do it when it's all set up correctly. So it's just constant improving. We want to get to the next level. And as Jim said, you know, I can't thank CGR enough. You know, the relationship we have with Chip and his engineer, Chris Simmons and that group, engineers that we have on our project, are just phenomenal. And that relationship couldn't be better right now.
29: And what does it say about Felix as a driver to, you know,
8: make you saw those- it.
29: to make those three passes in one lap.
8: Just think about that, hanging on the outside here on the last lap of the last turn of the Indianapolis 500, right? Like, it just blows me. He was pushing every button on that steering wheel to get every bit of Honda power out of that thing. All the hybrid, all the power, everything we had was on the track. But he was still thinking the whole time. It wasn't just like, I'm hanging on to the outside and we'll see what happens. He knew where he was in space, right? He knew he had a good run on the 12 car, and it worked. And he deserves this win. He really does.
27: Yeah, I just want to mention, too, we targeted trying to get Felix 3 years ago. He was the guy we wanted. And I think it's been really, really rewarding to watch the chemistry he's built with the team, how the two trust each other, and I think that played a big part in today's win.
8: Yeah.
9: Let's go with Zion and then Marshall Pruitt after that. Go ahead, Zion.
1: Mike, this morning you talked about how this team was kind of operating at the best it had been in its history and how you had all this positive momentum, but you needed a win. What does it say that through all the chaos that happened in that last stint that you guys were able to pull through?
8: It was just heartbreaking. When Felix had it covered. Our strategy was the right strategy today. I'm really proud of that. But we had it covered. When that yellow came out, I didn't know what was going to happen. And when you're leading this thing, obviously you get overwhelmed in turn one and two usually. So, but he just kept kicking. Just never stopped. And it's so, I can't wait to watch it back tonight. He just didn't stop, and I think it says a lot about him. I mean, he's got a lot to live for in racing right now, and still young enough to be around for a while, and he's showing his true talent.
1: I wanted to go back.
0: Felix Rosenquist, 34 years of age, to kind of play off of that. And what happened? Well, Michael swore on national television, and I get it. I probably would have done the exact same thing if I had been in that spot and thought, I've got this thing won, and I've got the third place car, too, with eight laps left to go. It worked out well in the end for Meyer Shank Racing. So you're listening to Jim Meyer and Michael Shank. Those are the voices you were hearing.
2: You mentioned Felix Rosenquist being 34 years old. He is now the ninth driver to win the Indianapolis 500 at the age of 34. So one of the many factoids and tidbits that you're able to look up here, of course, it's nobody's better than that than Donald Davidson. But either way, it's one of the many things that you certainly like to dive into as you unpack another win here for the Indianapolis 500.
0: We will likely, when we return, go back to that press conference with the assumption that Felix Rosenquist will join by the time we are back from these finely crafted commercial messages, as is the case for at least another half hour or so on the show. With any of those said commercial messages, with Matt Baer in WIBC traffic.
6: Guys, great to be here. Checking out these northbound roads towards the 38th Street, like Georgetown Road. Of course, that's completely stuffed right now from the Speedway up to 34th. And then Muller Road is stopped, 25th Street on up to 38th Street. And the same with High School Road, just post-race traffic, 25th Street up to 38th Street, and not moving at all right now. There is a crash north of the track. Here's Georgetown Road and West 52nd Street. You might run into a medical emergency, say like at 10th at Holmes or 30th at Muller. Just do your best to give them room. I know it's tight right now. Northbound 465 West Side, of course, a crash at Crawfordsville Road. Has a slow to West 21st Street, and then after that stop and go traffic up to I-65. Southbound 465 on the brakes, big time. Crawfordsville Road past 10th to Rockville Road. Going home to Brownsburg, westbound 74. A little traffic off 465 to Country Club, then stop and go to Ronald Reagan Parkway. Eastbound 16th Street is moving right now from the Speedway out to Tibbs and then to White River Parkway, moving slowly, but at least you're getting away from the Speedway more towards I-65 and downtown here for the moment. 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
0: Back to the Indianapolis Motor Speedway. Our day of coverage began some 12 hours ago. 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Thank you for spending your race day with us. Felix Rosenquist has won the 110th running of the Indianapolis 500-mile race. He is meeting with the media upstairs now. Let's listen in.
9: What's it like? What are you going through?
25: I'm still trying to take it. I'm still trying to take in becoming a dad.
9: Oh, and, yeah. Okay.
25: I guess if I was sleep-deprived before, it's about to get even worse.
9: Correct.
25: I'm not sure if I have to go to, like, Sweden or something.
9: At some point, you could probably arrange that. Yeah,
25: okay.
9: Take the trophy with you.
25: I'm just along for the ride. I don't know how you do this stuff. I'm not like Elio, who's won four of these. But, yeah, what an incredible finish, first of all. That's the way I've always pictured it in my head for some reason. I think that was – it was almost like muscle memory when it happened because I've been dreaming about that last lap move. And it's kind of weird. You never really get that last lap move in the 500. And it just played out perfectly. The car was a rocket. Thank you, Meyer Shank Racing and Honda, SiriusXM, all our partners. You know, it takes an army to create a rocket like that, and it was just so hooked up all day. From the get-go, we actually didn't change anything all day. We just, like, let's save the time in the pits and leave it as it is, and it was just so good. It was a little loose in the end, but I think it was just perfect. And, to race, I mean, all those guys, I know them all very well, David, Pato, and Marcus, and I know they're probably pretty bummed right now, but I think it's really cool when you race against driver with that level of respect. You know, you race super hard. It was some wheel banging and some, you know, tire marks on the side pods, which is cool, but no one ended in the wall, and I think that's why it turned out to be such a great finish and such a show for the fans. And that means a lot to me. Like, even if that was on another track, it still would have been over the moon.
9: Yeah.
25: And to do it here at Indy in front of 350K people, just unreal.
9: Last thing before we open it up, you want to talk through the pass, setting up the pass, everything that happened there?
25: Honestly, it's still kind of a blur. I know, like, I had... Oh, so this is the restart?
9: Yeah. Yeah, that's the restart.
25: That's the so I had that momentum going,
9: Here's your finish there.
25: Yeah. I was kind of like, I'm going to go on the high line, and I'm not going to ruin this momentum. You know, if someone comes in the way, that's it. But no one did, and I was able to stay on the high line through the whole thing, and I was kind of like getting a little side draft at the same time from the other guys. But I thought I was second, to be honest. I was like, this sucks. Now we're second in the 500. I guess it was a good day. You know, we did what we could, but then it just kind of pulled like the big Honda motor. I thought I didn't have it, and then I shifted up, and it was just kind of sucking up to David, and it was just enough to get me over the finish line, half a foot ahead of him. And you can't even dream up that stuff. It was just so cool.
9: All right.
25: I'll watch it a million times.
9: Yeah, for sure. You're going to see it a million times between now and tomorrow night in the victory celebration. Open up for questions. Ben, you've already got the microphone. Go ahead.
3: Thanks, Dave. Hey, Felix, congratulations. This must be amazing for you.
25: Yeah, there's nothing like it. It's as I said, this month has just been, I feel like it's been a dream, to be honest, a blur. And I just kind of tried to keep my head above water try to be a dad in the evenings and be a pro during the day. I think after qualifying, I really felt the fans got behind me, which was super cool. Like, I wouldn't say I've been, like, the most
4: fan-friendly,
25: the biggest fan favorite ever here.
3: Right.
25: But I feel like today I actually was one of the true favorites, which was super cool for me. And after qualifying, it was like people, like, selecting me, you know, in the grandstand, and they're like, this guy needs to win. And maybe I don't know if it's because they're tired of Alex winning or if they if they like me, but I'll take it, you know. It was a really, I think that part is super hard to describe, to have so many people cheering for you. And I'm truly thankful for everyone that stuck around in the weather and everything, and made that finish so special.
3: Well, as I was driving in this morning with my wife at about 6:30, she's like, Felix is going to win the race. So,
25: a lot of people have been saying that their wives have said that. So,
3: For yourself, Mike and Jim, when you guys set out on this journey all those years ago, did you ever think you'd be sitting here in 2026 having won two Indy 500s?
5: Good. Well, I have to tell you, when I got together with Mike, I said to him, you know, I want to win that race. Number one, and even though I've attended this race, I've been to every one since 1980, I think. I've been to every 500. But I just never realized how hard it is until you're where we are in this and how heartbreaking. The highs and lows in the sport are really tough to manage, right, and really great to get to. Yes, I did imagine we could win this, though. And I talked to Felix this morning. We talked about, he's as good as anybody out here, or better than anybody out here, and we can win this race if we execute and keep our wits. I never expected we were going to win by foot, okay? That's great. So, yes.
7: Yes, I did expect it, because I don't come here to not try to win races. I think we set some goals. Our trajectory in IndyCar from the beginning with Jack Harvey was very, very detailed and scheduled out. What we could afford is all we're going to do. We're not going into debt. We're going to get partners. They're going to pay for what we can get done. And I think we've stuck to that for the most part, Jim. And I do. I think we're really good. And I think we're not the little team anymore. They used to freaking call me all the time. So.
9: Nathan,
8: Felix, congratulations on that awesome drive today.
25: Thank you.
8: We've seen guys go too wide there or think about doing it and pull out on the last lap or second to last lap. It just seems like something that very rarely works. What gave you the confidence or maybe you'd call it stubbornness or want to stay there too wide, knowing that that could potentially not go the way you would want it to?
25: Well, I think it was the momentum I had, and I was like, I can't ruin this momentum, because that's been a thing I've been caught doing here in the past. I think it was 22 when I finished fourth. Pato got low, and I basically had to break on the final lap, and that was it. Like, the run is gone. You're never going to recover. So I was like, whatever happens here, I just got to keep my run, even if it's on the third lane. Like, we just got to do it, and that's kind of the only option you have. like you don't really have an option to go low because there wasn't any room. It was just stacked down there. And I was just kind of, you know, I was going wheel to wheel. I think it was with Marcus for the whole back straight. So there wasn't a door open to go in. And I was like, yep, yeah, this is going to be it. Like, I'll stay flat and see what happens. And it just worked out perfectly that David was, he was the perfect distance ahead to give me a little toe. Because if he was closer, I probably would have just sat on his gearbox over the finish line. And the hybrid, like, I think I deployed a little. Everything was just, like, if you replayed it a million times, it probably wouldn't happen that way. But, yeah, I was very determined today. I've been very close. Or I wouldn't even say close, but I've been in that position, top four towards the end, many times here. And I had the car to do it. And this year we talked a lot, like, well, what does it take to really do it, you know? And I felt that I had more confidence today. I think that was the difference, and the hunger to do it. Just, you know, I think that's what it takes here to win it. You need to be ready to risk it all on the last lap. That's, and if it ended in the fence, I think I would have been proud for my run. And that's the way you have to approach it.
8: Mike and Jim spoke earlier about, you
0: know, Mr. Quist again, his press conference is ongoing. We will take a quick time out. We'll come back with more. We'll try to carry as much of this as possible. Greg Rexroth, Kurt Darling, we are with you until 7:30. Lots of great comments that we have not gotten to yet via social media. If you want to chime in or simply say, have us talk about something we haven't touched on yet, at Greg Rexroth, at Kurt Darling underscore PBP via Twitter. My Facebook page is the best way to go about doing so. Back with more in a moment at the Indianapolis Motor Speedway before this next time out. Again, the latest in traffic, and for that, here's Matt Baer.
1: Making our escape south of the track, we look at Tibbs Avenue going southbound. It's not horrible. It is slow from West 10th down to Michigan Street and then Holt Road completely stopped from 10th. All the way down to Washington Street. Main Street at Speedway, yeah, it's jacked up going southbound from 16th to 10th. And Castle right now slow off 10th down to Michigan Street. And Lyndhurst Drive, forget about it right now, completely stopped from 25th all the way down to West 10th Street. If you come out of a parking lot, police are directing traffic, so you may not get to go in the direction you want to. Just follow the directions and everything will be just fine. Crash west side, northbound 465 at Crawfordsville Road. Southbound 465 jammed from Crawfordsville Road past West 10th and slow to Rockville Road. Northbound 465, pockets of stop and go traffic right now as we leave the race from Crawfordsville Road up to I-65 and northbound 65, stop and go traffic before Lafayette Road up to 465 and a little bit beyond to West 71st Street. Crash 52nd Street at Georgetown Road, and also a crash, this is High School Road north of West 52nd Street. 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
0: Back inside the Hensley Legal Group Command Center. It happens higher. Hensley, you're listening on your place for the race. 93.5 and 107.5. The Fan, not to mention 93 WIBC. Greg Redstraw, Kurt Darling with you about an hour and 15 minutes again because of the race running a little bit extra. Our day of coverage is going to be a little bit extra. We had scheduled to stop at 7. We are going until 7:30. We will start to get back to more of your social media comments. And let's face it, this is a race that has more than 33 storylines. We've only touched on about three or four of them so far. However, when the winner is talking, we want to get back to him as quickly as possible. Again, back upstairs to the live press conference featuring your Indy 500 champion, Felix Rosenquist.
25: Explain that feeling that you want it so much and you have so much adrenaline that you literally don't care if you're going to crash. You're just going all in. And it was cool that that's what it took to win it as well.
9: So good they swept the high line then when those... Under caution?
25: Yeah, and it wasn't a lot of marbles either. Right. It was a very marble-free day, and I think whatever Firestone has done on previous ovals, they probably did the same here. I'm not sure if that's a fact or not, but I couldn't even see any marbles all day.
9: Interesting.
25: So the Highline was probably way more available than it has been in the past, especially on the restarts. But even during the race, I did some passes, and it seemed to work pretty well. So, makes for a good race for sure.
9: All right, just a quick heads up. I know everyone's having some conversations. If they could keep it to lower than the volume that it is right now, that'd be great as we continue on with our champion here at the 500. Wyatt, go ahead, sir.
18: Hey, Felix. Howdy, and congratulations. Over
25: I
18: here.
25: I see you. Over. Oh, there you go.
18: congratulations. closest finish in Indy 500 history. After 70 lead changes, also the most in IndyCar history. Has that really sunk in that you've won probably one of the most historic Indy 500s that's going to be talked about for generations to come?
25: No, it hasn't. I'm a pure racer, and all I really care about is, like, I was going to be happy if I won it on a yellow. You know, you're always going to be happy winning a race, but to win it like that is just such a bonus. It makes it three times more special to me, because I love when it's, because I would have loved to watch that. I would have

0: with the five to go restart?
1: A little bit. I definitely got a little deja vu from that moment when you've been. I think we were pretty much controlling it with a fuel game because I was able to suck up to that pack, and I knew Pato had a hard time with the fuel, and he wasn't able to stick with the pack, and so he was basically in trouble, and I just knew if this is going to go green to land, we got it, like, easy, unless something crazy happened. So then obviously the crazy thing happened, and I got down to third on that first restart, which was kind of the perfect place, because I saw all day that whoever was in third always had a shot at leading the next straight or the next lap. So I was like, this is probably as good as of a shot I'm going to get. And we had it in the bag before, so now let's just refocus here. Let's look forward, you know. And it's always nice to be the one hunting as well, and not being, like, I would hate to be in the lead for that last restart. It's not a good place to be, unfortunately, for... It was Marcus, right, on that last restart? Yeah. That sucks for him. But, we had the best place in the house then, and we took advantage of it with a great run, so super cool.
0: Congrats again.
1: Thank you.
2: Let's go. Joey Barnes, go ahead, sir.
3: Hey, Felix, congrats. I'm kind of curious about the emotions maybe you experienced, because obviously from lap 130 on, whenever you pitted, knowing... one more stop, the whole time you know that it's just you versus Pato, more or less, and obviously close friend, best friend, and as you said, you know that you kind of got him. What are the kind of the emotions? Do you allow any of those emotions to kind of build while you're in the car?
1: Not really. I mean, we know each other well enough that we're both, when the helmet comes on, you're a very ego person to win races. Like, you have to be. You're only thinking about yourself. And all that stuff goes with, especially here at Indy. I think you race teammates maybe a little bit differently. You try, obviously, not to take a teammate out. And you try to be fair, because it would be stupid not to. But, dude, like, when you're in that position, you don't care who it is. But I was happy that it was Pato, because he's very fair. Like, he's extremely aggressive, but he always leaves room. And so does David and Marcus. So I was happy it was those guys, because I think in a lot of instances, that's going to end in the wall for sure.
3: And then just a second ago, you kind of talked about how maybe being a new father helped kind of unlock some things. I mean, just kind of elaborate a little bit more on that. I mean, just in, because from that sense, it's almost like, man, if you were a father 5 years ago, maybe we'd have this Felix 5 years ago.
1: Yeah, I don't know. It's interesting. It unlocks something in you for sure that you never had before. It's new. I mean, I guess there's a lot of parents in this room, and it's a very special feeling. And you, as I said, we all put so much pressure on ourselves, and we also get added pressure from our teams or media, whatever it is. Like, you always have way more pressure than you need, really, and you've been learning to cope with it all your life. And I think somehow this was the first time I felt less pressure, because I already had, like, so much. And I come home at night, and I'm the happiest man. Even if, like, when I crashed with Pato at the GP, when I started third and he was second, day over, you know. But I was, it's like, I didn't really care. And I think that's actually a strength. Because if you bring the bad results with you home, like, you there's going to be someone else that is as good, and he enjoys his life instead of being angry. So, it was definitely a turning point for me, and I think it's... I heard many athletes say the same thing. Alex Palou, for example.
4: Felix Rosenquist, again, his thoughts after winning the Indy 500. We may get back to that press conference, but if not, a pleasure to hear from him in each of the last two segments of the program. Some quick notes on Felix. Again, this is just his second IndyCar win. He has been a full-time participant in the IndyCar series since 2019. 2 years with Chip Ganassi, as he was driving the number 10. He was the driver of the 10 before Alex Palou. His last win, his previous win, was with Ganassi in the COVID-shortened 2020 season, a race at Road America. Numerous podium finishes or top five finishes over the years. Spent 3 years with Arrow McLaren. This is his third year.

0: with Meyer Shank, runner-up at Long Beach this year, runner-up at Road America last year. In total, he had four top fives last year. He had three top fives the year before, but his first win in nearly 6 years, and his first win at the Indianapolis Motor Speedway. Last year, he finished fourth. He also finished fourth in 2022. He now becomes the third Swedish driver to win the Indy 500. Kenny Breck in 1999 and Marcus Ericsson 4 years ago. We'll keep talking about Felix. We'll keep talking with you about all things Indy 500 and Felix is one of the other storylines that took place today here at 16th in Georgetown. But for a final time this evening, let's get a traffic update with Matt Baer.
1: Greg, I hate to say it, we're starting to hit on the west side here. Crash southbound 465 after 21st or just south of Crawfordsville Road. The left lane is blocked and traffic has slammed just a parking lot. Back to I-74 delayed 4 minutes. Also a crash northbound 65 right before 71st Street. That has a slow past Lafayette Road almost to the 38th Street collector ramp. Crash High School Road north of 52nd Street and a crash on the southwest side. This is Rockville Road at Girls School Road. Southbound Lyndhurst, one of the bad guys here today as we check it out. It is Stom 25th all the way down to Rockville Road. Check it out, Lafayette Road, as those southbound lanes jam at Tibbs Avenue down to 16th Street. Now, if you're traveling eastbound 16th Street at the moment, it is stop and go from the Speedway out to Livingston Avenue. Then pockets are slow until you hit right around Indiana Avenue downtown. Then all this traffic making a break for I-65 grinds down until you hit that MLK I-65 area. 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
0: 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Hensley, continued coverage. Our final hour of 13 and a half hours of race day coverage. Frankly, if you go back to 560, Heroes of the 500, etc., we've been going 24 hours strong on 93 WIBC and 93.5 and 107.5 The Fan. Greg Rakestraw and Kurt Darling. Thanks to Kurt Gerald's back in the studios. Thanks to Scott Johnson, the brains of the operation here. Cam Blankenship, others stuck being the engineers in case needed. And hopefully that will not be a need for the final 60 minutes we have together. From Twitter, from Kevin and Lawrence, this year's crowd was by far the earliest arriving crowd that there's been. The seats were almost filled an hour before race time. The energy of the fan base is significantly higher than it has been and is approaching that from the early 90s. And let me give you an example. Kurt and I get here early. Kurt, because he's a psycho. Because I'm on the air at 6 o'clock in the PA booth. And so, thankfully, traffic is not as bad when you roll in at about 4:30 or 4:45. The alarm went off at my house in Broad Ripple three times before 4:10. I was in my car by 4:18, and I was pretty much here inside of the track a little before 5. But my PA shift, I exit at 10:45, and then it's Alan Bestwick and Dave Calabro. And both those guys, independent of each other, came in at about 7:45 and goes, "My God, the traffic to get in today was crazy." And those guys that have police escorts, and even they struggle to get in. So, yes, the passion meter seems to be running pretty high around here for this event.
17: I may be a psycho, but I'm also smart. Because
0: at least in this case.
17: At least in this case, yes, because I was able to get a parking spot in the media media lot outside. But that being said, it was, you're right, Rake, it was palpable to see how many people bulldozed their way into this facility as early as they did. Myself and Scott Johnston were downstairs with JMV and Tony Katz earlier this morning, just commenting on just, like, there are a lot of people here today. And that's typically the case with race day. I mean, obviously you expect a lot of people, but I was impressed at just how many people crammed into Pagoda Plaza, whether it be for the Fox show over in Pagoda Plaza, as well as our coverage here on 93.5 and 107.5 The Fan, as well as WIBC in the morning, or just any of the other different events that you had going on in Pagoda Plaza. And so it was truly impressive to see how many people were here today. Of course, obviously it was a sellout, and you just expect nothing less here from the Indianapolis 500.
0: From Chad in Newcastle, first of all, the Gordon Johncock win had always been my favorite until today. What an amazing race and an amazing job by all broadcasters involved. Chad, that means a lot coming from you. Thank you very much. Secondarily, I wanted to talk about Connor Daly's day, and let's talk about that. Again, I thought Connor had a day that was more good than bad. Kind of at the end, he cycles a little bit further back, ends up finishing 12th. Frankly, he was one of the more impactful cars of the day today, if where you finish is all that matters. All right, let's make sure we state that. But in terms of those that had an impact on the race, probably top six or top seven. And now the question for Connor is, I assume he wants to run the series still full-time, and not because he's now his 13th 500. Connor's 35, going to be 35 at the end of the year. So my hope is that he still wants to run this series full-time. Now the question becomes, where might that opportunity be? Because Connor clearly has a formula for success here. That formula translates to the other short ovals. You kind of wonder if maybe there's a mid, I'm not sure there's going to be a mid-season change someplace, but if there is, maybe like kind of when Ryan Hunter-Reay came in a couple of years ago and kind of finished the season for a team, I still think Connor's one of the best 25 drivers in the series. I'm just not sure if there's going to be a seat that opens up for him on a full-time basis.
17: And a lot of that conversation, Rake, has to do with how much budget that a driver brings to
0: and
17: a
0: frankly,
17: particular team.
0: He's great about digging it up for this race, and he's brought other sponsors to the table as well. Again, I got to think there's an opening for him at some point in time.
17: And maybe that might happen, especially with the new charter, with the way that the charters are going to be shaking out as well. We already talked about the fact that Meyer Shank Racing is probably going to get one of those Honda charters. I would imagine Foyt is probably going to get the Chevy charter,
0: and
17: maybe.
0: And that might be a seat for him there.
17: Exactly. Yeah. And, of course, and Daly has driven for Foyt before. And so Connor Daly is the epitome of a journeyman driver in the NTT IndyCar Series. In fact, he's made full comment that I think the only team that he hasn't driven for in this paddock is Team Penske.
0: Correct.
17: And so, outside of that, you know, you love the effort that Connor Daly, but also the visibility that he brings to this particular race. He's a storyline in and of himself. He's a local guy. He's from Noblesville, Indiana. His stepdad is Doug Bowles, who is the president of both IndyCar and the Indianapolis Motor Speedway. But to that end, despite the fact that he has those relations, he is always competitive in this race. He led a couple of laps today. He was competitive. He was very aggressive on that restart at lap 130. And I thought, Rake, that he had one of the best cars that he has ever had. And he said so himself on Twitter, is the fact that he had one of the best cars that he has had all in any time that he has been able to be in this race. In fact, he posted this on Twitter, and I quote, "That one hurts. Solid all day long. Dreyer and Reinbold gave me such a fantastic race car. Strategy just didn't play out. Got boxed in on the second-to-last restart. Got passed after the yellow came out, and there was no reorder. Brutal. P12, fastest lap of the race. Bottom line is this, you can tell that he's gutted, but you know, you always expect him to be at least talked about in the post-race conversations on how well he did at the Indianapolis 500.
0: 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I want to make sure we tell the story of Alexander Rossi's month here at the Indianapolis Motor Speedway, really the last week that was for him. And at some point in time, frankly, we're going to go 33-1. We're going to go from the back of the field to the front and try to cram in as many storylines as we can between now and 7:30. 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
0: 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Again, the Hensley Legal Group Race Command Center. It happens higher. Hensley, can you down till 7:30? We'll sign off at least from the track for the day. You will still hear programming on both stations. Do not worry. In fact, in the Fan, you'll hear Game 4 of the Western Conference Finals between the Spurs and the Thunder. Again, back to your social media comments, at Greg Rakestraw on Twitter, at Kurt Darling _ play-by-play. Hit me up on Facebook, or be like a buddy of Kurt's and just text him, and he might make the show. Same works for me, too, frankly. We're not going to be Jake Query giving our phone numbers, in case you're wondering. From Matt via Facebook, Matt and Floyd's Knobs: great race. Took my son to his first Indy 500. The strategy with the fuel was great. Racing isn't always who runs the fastest lap. Great passing, great fanfare. It lived up to the billing of the greatest spectacle. Kudos to IndyCar and the race stewards for the execution of this race. Flawless. Matt, I wholeheartedly agree with that. And again, I am never one to belittle a fuel strategy race. Like, I can point to a Brickyard result in Ricky Rudd, and I can point to Alexander Rossi's win 10 years ago. Those were fuel strategy races, and they were glorious. in a separate text that Kurt got off the air, he used the word chaos. Chaos was the 2002 Indy 500 finish because everybody's on a different fuel strategy. And that was the one that Elio won unless you ask Paul Tracy. And then Paul Tracy won that race if you ask Paul. But legally, Elio won that race. But there were like five different leaders, the five last laps. So the fuel strategy races tend to be phenomenal. But yes, this race had a little bit of something for everybody.
17: Well, and that's what this race really ultimately has been for the last decade, is a fuel strategy race. It's all about taking the least amount of pit stops. And heck, that's literally the strategy of the race that has been since its inception. You have teams, of course, you know, back in the 60s doing what they could to not make a pit stop at all, carrying bladders of fuel in their car, which was very unsafe. But
0: yeah,
17: but either way, You it all comes down to fuel strategy, and that is exactly what happens with the Indianapolis 500. And I want to get to the comment about chaos in particular. So my buddy AJ from Muncie, he texted me and said on our conversation about where Connor Daly may end up next year, Santino and Connor at Foyt together would be chaos.
0: But it'd be a beautiful chaos.
17: It would be beautiful chaos.
0: We all enjoy it.
17: I have to say this. If it was Santino Ferrucci and Connor Daly at Foyt, that would be appointment TV for anybody who loves racing in particular, because those two drivers have proven themselves to be the most aggressive drivers in the series, regardless of which type of race they're at, whether it's the Indianapolis 500 or any other race on the series. And so that would just play into the whole factor of just making this race so much more compelling.
0: By the way, let's talk about one of the more remarkable stats. Santino Ferrucci finishes eighth. Top 10 Tino strikes again.
17: He has not finished outside of the top 10 in any of the starts that he has made in this race. You know, you talk about Santino Ferrucci. He has always been that aggressive driver like we talked about. And again, going back to his first start in 2019, he has finished 7th, 4th, 6th, 10th, 3rd, 8th, and 5th. That's the best finishing average of any driver in the field, including Alex Palou, mind you. And that just goes to show you how you can be consistent. Now you just have to get across the line first, but still, it is very impressive that Santino Ferrucci has had that level of consistency year in and year out.
0: From Chantel, the wide world of sports quote applies here: the thrill of victory and the agony of defeat. Kudos to both drivers. And by showing the emotion that both Felix Rosenquist as well as David Malukas did, it shows you how much they care, and it shows you how important this is, and it shows why 350,000 of us showed up here to watch, and in this case, talk about the race, but it also shows you why millions watched and or listened from all around the world. And I will share with you a conversation that I had upstairs going through the food line earlier. The small world we all live in. Kurt and Scott were a couple of people in front of me. The two gentlemen that were in front of me were both from London, and they were here for the first time, and they were blown away by what they saw here at 16th and Georgetown. Again, there's a reason this place has been in operation since 1909, and crowning champions since Ray Haroon and the Marmon Wasp in 1911, while we always keep coming back and thinking about this race that happens one day a year. But a lot of us think about it 365 days a year. That is why we love it. We'll come back. We'll talk about why Ed Carpenter is not writing a Christmas card at Takuma Sato, and other topics we'll get to coming up in just a matter of moments. With you until 7:30 as you're listening to continued coverage of the month of May. 93 WIBC and 93.5 and 107.5 The Fan.
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0: A great day for the city of Indianapolis. A great day for race fans. Somebody had a better day than Felix Rosenquist, Michael Schenck, Jim Meyer, etc., as they claim a second Indianapolis 500 win for the team. Obviously a first for Felix Rosenquist. Greg Rakestraw, Kurt Darling with you here from the Hensley Legal Group Command Center at Happens Higher. Hensley, 93.5 and 107.5. The Fan. Thanks to producer Kurt Gerald. Thanks to Scott Johnson, Cam Blankenship, everybody involved from a production standpoint, whether on or off the air. As we are winding down a full day and then some of race coverage, 93 WIBC, 93.5 and 107.5. The Fan. From a team standpoint, sadly, I can tell you I had the worst day. That would be ECR. Ed Carpenter finishes 31st. Alexander Rossi finishes 30th. Christian Rasmussen finishes 27. No offense to Christian. We'll put him to the side for now. Let's talk about Rossi and Ed Carpenter, and let's talk about Ed Carpenter. And frankly, I had somebody hit me up and go, hey, can you explain exactly what happened between Ed Carpenter and Takuma Sato? Yes, I can. Early in the race on a restart, Ed's kind of stuck in the middle of a pack. Ed thought that while Takuma did not touch him, kind of took the air out from in front of his car, got Ed loose, he spins, his day is over with after 65 laps. And, well, there's kind of a famous on-track gesture from an Indy 500 from 1999 that was two thumbs up from Al Unser Jr. that when I talk to Al later this week, I'm sure I'll bring up that memory and see what he has to say about that. There was no gray area if you have any level of lip reading at all. In terms of what Ed phonetically pronounced a bit differently, the first syllable or two of Takuma's name.
17: More or less, yeah. Yeah.
0: As we would say back home, blank you and the horse you rode in on. That is what Ed had to say to Takuma, and so that is the reason why. And again, Ed clearly thinks Takuma's at fault. Takuma's probably saying, hey, I'm just trying to get to the front and do what I can. We know Takuma, no attack, no chance, as aggressive as any driver in the paddock. But because it was so early in the race, and Ed had nowhere to go. A, he's out of the race early. And let's face it, both these guys also realize their number of chances to run this race is dwindling. Ed, this was his 23rd race. Taku is somewhere shy of 20 at this point, but Ed's mid-40s. Takuma's about to turn 50. And so knowing that the time is short in opportunities here, I'm sure that all boiled up with Ed's reaction in the immediate aftermath.
17: It just really seemed, Rake, like it was just a very, very unlucky situation that Ed Carpenter found himself in, because it was on a restart and he was following closely behind into a corner, not one but two cars. And as you know, these Indy cars are very air sensitive. They are very sensitive to the air flowing over them, and they need downforce in order to make those turns stick, especially if you're going through the turn with that flat out at 215, 220 miles an hour. And so, because of where he was in the pack, and because, granted, he may have ended up having to be there because of the position that Takuma Sato was in, Well, that ended up putting him directly behind the jet wash, basically, of two cars, and that took all of the air off of his off the front of his car, and that is what caused him to just lose all grip, and he spun out, and he ended up in the wall. And so it was just literally a case of aerodynamics and physics working against Ed Carpenter in that situation. And to be fair, you know, I do believe Ed Carpenter has a case to be upset. However, Takuma Sato is not going to change the style that he's been racing with several times, and he's won two Indy 500s in doing so.
0: And let's also be honest, these guys aren't going to see each other from an on-track standpoint for 50 weeks because they both won one race a year, and it's this one at this point in time. And as far as Takuma is concerned, he ended up finishing 10th, another top 10 for Takuma as well. All right, I want to talk about Alexander Rossi. We'll do it quick before we got to get to our next time out. Well, we're shaping up to be a great month with him being on the front row. Took obviously a bad turn on Monday with the lone significant accident that we had during the build-up to the race in and of itself. Alexander's always had a great amount of fans. He always will, being a 500 champ. And then, frankly, the public persona he has had off track with Hinch and Rossi doesn't hurt. One of the great characters, and I mean that in a very nice way, in our sport. But the fact that he's out there on crutches, his fellow front row mates help him to the podium, is a sight that's going to be remembered. And then car goes kablamo. The exact same car that this happened to last year in the race, it does it again, and he's trying to get out of the car, so he pulls up to the old Andretti Glow. He pulls into Kirkwood's pit to get out of the car, and that team quickly realizes we've got to help him out of here and lift him out of there. Frankly, he was smiling after the race was over. I think there was probably a sense of relief to be done. A week he can be proud of, but not exactly a race that Rossi will want to remember.
17: Definitely some relief in his smile, in his overall persona after that incident happened. But I would imagine because it was the same car that happened to again last year, again this year, maybe a little bit of disbelief as well.
0: Maybe it's time to make that a display model only.
17: Maybe just a little bit.
0: At this point, if that's the case. And I got to say this, Alexander's 13th in the points. No offense to the race of Detroit, which is great to have on the schedule. I kind of wonder if maybe you think about taking that race off and giving yourself some time to heal.
17: Especially with what appears to be a significantly injured foot if he's unable to walk on it race day.
0: If you're up in ambulatory, you're going to run in the 500. We get it.
17: Yeah.
0: Kind of wonder if Nikita Johnson might get a look in that car next week. Just, again, not reporting that, just an observation and kind of curious. So maybe that might be the tact that they take. All right. We're going to come back after this quick timeout. We're going to run you 33-1 through the field. We got about a half an hour left with you as our race coverage continues on 93 WIBC and 93.5 and 107.5 The Fam.
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4: 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The Fan, Greg Rakestraw, Kurt Garling. I know we've got a captive audience because a lot of you are still stuck in traffic. Thanks for putting up with us and listening to us. Hopefully we're making you smile.
5: You're making progress.
4: At least there's a litmus test that I have, knowing we're about to leave in about 30 minutes. Of all the great perks I get, like getting to hang with you, Dave Calabro, et cetera, during the course of the month of May, as this show winds down, normally that means there's less traffic in the infield, and cars are moving inside of the track. Now, outside, not so much. But again, folks, when you have, as Kurt put, the city of Pittsburgh all descends on one spot in a race, it's simply going to take you a little bit of time to get home. Let's start work. We'll do this over a couple of segments. Let's go 33-1. We talked about this a lot going into the race. Unfortunately, because she was one of the first two cars out, it was quickly not a story in the race. Catherine Legg lasted 18 laps in her attempt for the double. She is now running at Charlotte down at the Coca-Cola 600. So she won't be able to complete 1,100 miles. She will take part in both races in the same day. As you saw if you were at the track by the involvement that ELF had, clearly they have bought in. My guess would be Catherine will do this again next year.
5: Oh, without question. I mean, it's a really good story, not only the fact that she's attempting the double, but, of course, being the first woman to ever attempt it as well, and the prospect of being the first woman to ever complete it as well. So, without question, I expect her to be back next year to do it again.
4: And, by the way, for those of you that have not seen the wreck, she and Ryan Hunter-Reay did not touch. Ryan lost control of the car. He said in his post-race interview that thing was a handful from the start, and he was fighting it the brief time he was on the track. Catherine had to kind of make a choice. Am I going to try to veer early and get inside of him? Do I think there's a window between car and wall and go outside? She chose outside. She saw the car closing, and she basically sacrificed her own car to not hit Ryan Hunter-Reay. She did a great job of avoiding him. Unfortunately, it cost her day and her chance at the double. But again, that's not on Catherine. She will finish 33rd. Again, hope we see her back here next year. And clearly, she has done what every racer is hoping to do. Kind of find a sponsor where you go, hey, here we go. This was still a good month of May for Catherine.
5: Absolutely.
4: Easily.
5: Yep.
4: All right, so Ryan Hunter-Reay finishes 32nd. Ed Carpenter, 31st. Alexander Rossi, 30. Will Power, 29. Joseph Newgarden started because of the one-day qualifying format, whiffed in the session last Sunday, got stuck running from row number 8. He made up a lot of ground quickly, and then unfortunately put a wheel a little too low in turn number 4 and lost control of the car. His day was done after 75 laps. And Joseph Newgarden finishes 28th.
5: It was another one of those early restarts that Newgarden lost control of that car. But this is going to be one of those months of May for Newgarden where he's probably going to want to put it in the rearview mirror and not even look at it in the rearview mirror rather quickly because of how badly qualifying went for him. He had eliminated all of that in the race, but still that crash puts him well back in 28th position in that one. And so either way, just looking to next year and the rest of the season for Newgarden.
4: Christian Matt Rasmussen was 27th, and none of the ECR cars were a factor. 26th was Kyle Collette, who frankly had a better race than that, but again had that crash with 8 laps left to go that brought out the red. Obviously qualified in the fast 12, and then because of an equipment violation got sent to the back. but yet, in part because of fuel strategy, had raced his way toward the front, but will not have the finish that backed that up. Again, still largely a good month for the rookie from Brazil driving for A.J. Foyt. Elio Castro Neves, you know, when you get late in the race, you kind of lose track of those that exit the race. He exited with five laps left to go with a mechanical issue. And it became noticeable when he was there to hug Felix Rosenquist after he won. You know, wait, what? How did that get?
5: Didn't you just finish the race?
4: That is what happened. So Elio finishes 25th in what is his 26th consecutive Indianapolis 500. And as you mentioned earlier, he has now become the all-time leader in miles completed or laps completed, passing A.J. Foyt. So that's a statement that deserves time to marinate on it. No one has completed more laps in the history of the Indianapolis 500 than has Elio Castro Neves.
5: And that all amounts to 12,490 total miles.
4: But who's counting?
5: Oh, that's right.
4: Apparently we are.
5: Yeah, absolutely. And so that on top of that, like I said earlier, nobody's won more money in this race than Elio Castro Neves. He's the richest driver to ever compete in this race as well. So just adds more gravity to just how great he has been in this race.
4: Those are the nine cars that were not running at the end. There were 24 cars that were. And we'll try to recap those when we come back on 93 WIBC and 93.5 and 107.5 The Fan.
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4: 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Greg Rekstra, Kurt Darling. Through about 20 more minutes or so again on The Fan, we lead you up into game number four of Spurs and Thunder, the Western Conference Finals. 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Congratulations to Jacob Abel. He completed his first Indianapolis 500. Again, did not make the race last year, and Abel was sponsored by Texas Roadhouse. So I thought about cinnamon butter every time I draw his car. Stingray Rob finished 23rd. Jack Harvey finished 22nd. Louis Foster finished 21st. Graham Rahal finished 20th. Dennis Hauger finished 19th. Now, as the fuel cycle strategy was playing out, rookie from Norway actually had kind of cycled towards the front. Unfortunately, as he slammed on the brakes to get into pit lane, and it's a rookie thing. You get it. You understand it. Not a guy with an oval track background. Just couldn't get it to use the NASCAR term, woed down in time, and he ended up having a drive-through penalty that ended his day. Overall, though, for he and for Jacob Abel, those were good days because they finished the race.
5: Absolutely, and you know, Dennis Hauger, had that penalty not happened, really would have been the saving grace for Dale Coyne at that point. Of course, we'll talk about Romain Grosjean here in a minute, but still, a really good showing for Dennis Hauger in his inaugural Brickyard 400, or Indianapolis 500, I should say.
4: The best finishing rookie was Mick Schumacher, who finishes on the end of the lead lap at lap 18, and again, or 18th overall again. He ran 500 miles, win for Mick Schumacher.
5: And he completed all 200 laps, so he finishes on the lead lap like you talk about, and really awesome to see Mick Schumacher at least have a really good showing. You know, he was kind of caught up in a few things there late in the race, but still excellent showing by him.
4: Kyle Kirkwood, Christian Lundgaard, 17th, Kyle Kirkwood, 16th. Again, it was simply too much to overcome for him to come all the way from the back of the field. When they missed on qualifying, it kind of cast one of the best drivers in the series just a bridge too far. Scott Dixon finished 15th. Frankly, he was more of a factor than that. But again, Scott will go at least 19 years between Indy 500 wins. If he gets another one, and again, he has had one of the absolute best careers in the history of this sport. You know, the only two guys he has left to catch in terms of career wins, you know, AJ Mario, and frankly, Mario's in that same boat, being a one-time winner. Scott finishes 15th. Kiffin Simpson, 14th. We talked about Marcus Ericsson. Was kind of in the top 10 late and ends up finishing 13th. Connor Daly, 12th. It's a good result for Nolan Siegel, finishing 11th. He needs some results to turn around for he and Arrow McLaren.
5: Talk about a driver who literally flew under the radar all day long and had a solid result. And you put it perfectly there, Rake, is the fact that he needed a good result. And I'd say that he more than got it here at finishing 11th here today.
4: Takuma Sato finished 10th. Romain Grosjean finished 9th. Anytime there's a top 10 for Dale Coyne Racing, that is a good thing. Santino Ferrucci, 8th. And considering what the conversation has been like in IndyCar for the last several years, the fact that we're now just kind of talking about Alex Palou at the very end of the show, finishing 7th. Not that he was out to lunch. He was just kind of on the wrong fuel strategy. And then even when the cautions happened, he was just far enough back where he could never get to the front. Now, from his points championship, he actually widened his lead today. And if he wins this year, That's 5 and 6 years, and that is a streak that really we have not seen. But the bar is set so high for him that when he finishes seventh, you almost feel a sense of disappointment about it.
5: Just a little bit, but no, you're right. You're right, Rake. They were just on the wrong strategy today, and typically that's not the case for Alex Palou and Chip Ganassi Racing, but the other cars gambled, and that gamble paid off.
4: Sixth, Arenas VK. That's a really quality run for the Junkos Hollinger team. Marcus Armstrong finished fifth, and again, overall, he should be happy. But knowing that kind of the roulette wheel spun his way and on that next-to-last restart just could not really get it going, I know he was bitterly disappointed at the end of the race.
5: Of course, he almost was in position to win that race when that caution came out with two laps to go, but they were able to get that quick restart again. But still, best career finish for Marcus Armstrong.
4: Pato O'Ward finished fourth. You heard the dejection in his voice at the end of the race, and I think he would tell you he overachieved to a certain degree finishing fourth. But knowing how close he has been, he did not find solace in finishing fourth today.
5: It's his sixth career top ten finish in the Indy 500, and it's his fourth top five finish, but also his third consecutive top five finish, so he's certainly been consistent.
4: Scott McLaughlin had his best ever Indy 500. He finished third. A couple of things in the press conference when he goes, it's kind of like Christmas Day when everybody gets presents. I thought that was very insightful. And secondarily, when he kind of looked at David Malukas and said, I reckon both you and I have a chance to win this race at some point in time, I would agree with that. Again, the Penske bar is so high. Either you win or you didn't. I still thought a really good showing for Scott McLaughlin.
5: Well, considering the fact that he started on pole in this race, he holds the pole speed record here at the Indianapolis Motor Speedway. The results haven't really been there, and he gets his first Indy 500 top five finish today.
4: David Malukas, runner-up for a second consecutive year. Felix Rosenquist, your winner for the first time at the Indianapolis Motor Speedway. We will take a quick timeout when we come back. We will go over some of the other featured factoids from the day. We will talk about the points championship, and we'll talk about the schedule the rest of the way. It is on to Detroit for the NTT IndyCar Series. We will wrap up another month of May in Indianapolis when we return on 93.5 and 107.5 The Fan and 93 WIBC.
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5: 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In the case of the 500, it happened. Hire Hensley. Curry, got about 3.5 minutes left to go. Give me your top factoid you have written down about today's race.
6: Well, that's now 17 wins in the Indy 500 for Honda engines. Of course, this is the ninth time that a 34-year-old has won the 500, the third Swedish driver ever to do it. We now have 77 different winners of the Indianapolis 500 since its inception in 1911. This is the first time that car number 60 has won the race. It's also the eighth time that a driver has won from the fourth position. We had 628 on-track passes today, just a little bit shy of the record from 2024, 649, but 70 of those were for the lead, which is the most all-time in race history. We had 14 different winners as well, and 24 cars finishing on the lead lap today. Either way, the closest finish in Indy 500 history at 23 thousandths of a second. That's the record here for this year's race.
5: So the point standings are as follows after seven events ending to Detroit next Sunday. Alex Palou has a 44-point lead over David Malukas. Malukas jumps Kyle Kirkwood, who now is at 224. Christian Lundgaard is next at 195. I would probably say the points championship comes out of the top three. And honestly, Palou's probably got to make some mistakes, or he is going to win for a fifth time in 6 years. I'm not going to go over the entirety of the schedule. Here is what is next. It is a gauntlet. The next 2 weeks, Detroit, and then it is to St. Louis for a Sunday evening start, but always a fun race. The Bomarito Automotive Group 500. The races then get stretched out after that. And you got to remember, IndyCar's kind of got to work around the World Cup with having the same television partner as Fox. So you'll have some more gaps in the summer schedule than you're accustomed to. That is the reason why. Final thoughts on the month of May in Indianapolis.
6: This has been an over-the-moon month of May here. Of course, Felix Rosenquist winning in the closest finish ever here, Greg. And I just love the direction that the 500 is going to, and I expect just as much going into next year here as we're now 371 days until the next Indy 500.
5: And I'm glad you pointed that out. Yes, folks, it's more than a year because Memorial Day moves back a week next year. So hence, the race moves back a week next year. We are 53 weeks away from running number 111 of the Indianapolis 500-mile race. Kurt, a real pleasure. Thank you.
6: Likewise, Greg. Thank you.
5: This would not be possible without so many great folks behind the scenes at Radio 1, Urban 1. Again, our entire engineering staff. There are not many radio operations that pull off what this group does for an entire month away from a studio the way that it has been done here for seemingly generations. The guy that has been a part of that for 33 years is the fellow to my right. That is Scott Johnston. I'm amazed by him and lucky to work with him on a regular basis. And I have now had the honor for the last 13 years of having the final word for the month of May on these radio stations. That is not lost on me. Folks, I hope we know how lucky we all are that this event happens every year in our backyard. We are so lucky. We are so blessed to call ourselves Hoosiers. Good night and God bless. Congratulations. Felix Rosenquist, thanks for listening.
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12: It's a great day for Virginia and the rule of law. You know, the Democrats tried to steal it. Their illegal, unconstitutional referendum was cheating Virginia people out of their voice.
13: I think the people all over the country who are looking at this see that this is a wildly different outcome when something's done with Democrats in control of the state versus Republicans. I don't think that's right.
11: Bipartisan reaction, very different there to the Virginia Supreme Court's ruling this week, finding last month's referendum vote approving mid-decade redistricting to overwhelmingly favor Democrats. Turns out the court says it was null and void from the start. Now, that's where I started with the Ruthless Podcast guys when I dropped by their studio here in Washington. It's part of our ongoing series of conversations heading into the midterms.
6: So, gentlemen, as we are talking, and we've discussed the midterms quite a bit, this wrench that the Virginia Supreme Court just threw into things for Democrats, it's a huge ruling.
14: Talk about your all-time backfire, right? Mm-hmm. Democrats went all in on this situation. But it turns out when you write congressional districts in crayon, courts seem to have a different opinion about that. Mm-hmm. But I think the cascading effect is actually pretty significant here, because you had a whole bunch of red states that then responded to what they thought Virginia had accomplished there, that are redistricting in their own right. And what was a plus three, plus four Republican situation in redistricting is now maybe seven, eight, nine, mm-hmm. or 10. So it could have real ramifications. No question.
15: And you got to look at it not just in the math, but also in the money. Democrats mm-hmm. spent, I mean, tens of millions, I think over $100 million, I think $65 million alone in just dark money groups in this Virginia redistricting effort. So all of that is up in smoke. And then, you know, like Josh was talking about here, you've got what else they did, California, mm-hmm. Utah, what's that, five, six districts for them. And then everything the Republicans have done, and then the VRA stuff on top of it. Mm-hmm. So, like, you might actually see a swing of, mm-hmm. like, 10 districts here.
6: Yeah, and what the Virginia Supreme Court said to them was that we warned you. They were warned months before. Procedurally, the way that you're doing this violates the Virginia state constitution. And so it doesn't matter what the referendum vote is going to be if ultimately the court says you didn't follow the right steps.
16: You didn't have to be a constitutional expert or a rocket scientist to read the language that was listed on that Virginia ballot and conclude that this is a little bit stilted.
14: It wasn't in the name of fairness?
6: It's a restore fairness, I believe. So let's go from 6-1 to 10-1 in the seats, and that will restore fairness.
16: Right. No, that's exactly right. You know, one of my favorite quotes is from a guy named David Livingston, and he said, learn from other people's mistakes because you'll never live long enough to make them all yourself. Mm. And so
6: that's a good quote.
16: It's a great quote.
6: For so many different contexts.
16: So many different contexts. But here you have Democrats who have just, like, oversold what it is that they're able to accomplish in the midterm. In every midterm, when the other party's in power, the mm-hmm. Democrats, you know, right now, they're historically in a position mm-hmm. to do very well. But the reality is, Republicans might be able to hold on.
15: They oversold, and they're underfunded. I mean, there's a huge cash disparity between Republicans and Democrats right now, mm-hmm. right? And yeah. after they spent all this money, you got to think, like, Hakeem Jeffries doesn't feel so great today.
6: Well, he did tell Florida, F-A-F-O. So that he may have to rethink that. Although, listen, what Florida has done is going to be tied up in legalities and fights for, and as with many of these other states, post the Supreme Court decision last week, Alabama, Louisiana, maybe South Carolina and others, it's going to take time to see how it all parses out. But if everything that they have planned works, it will be a net advantage to Republicans. I want to talk about a couple of other races, because last time I chatted with you guys, Texas and that big GOP primary, very expensive down there. Mm-hmm. Heated, nasty. The president still is being asked, are you going to weigh in? He says, probably will. But we're almost to primary election day.
14: Yeah, he may. And you're right. I mean, this is a huge deal with massive ramifications for Republicans, because Texas is a big state. Mm-hmm. Costs an awful lot of money, and there is no chance that you can hold the United States Senate if Republicans mm-hmm. lose Texas. You just can't do it. And so this one has big ramifications. My understanding is pretty neck and neck. Johnny, I know you looked at polling this week on that.
16: Yeah, well, if you talk to the Cornyn people, they will tell you that they have a 1-point advantage in this race. And if you look
6: at the primary.
16: In the primary. Okay. If you look at the first iteration, Cornyn finished 1 point ahead. So he definitely, if they're to be believed, he has an advantage. But what Ken Paxton has in his back pocket is a career that's built entirely on the principle of winning a runoff in Texas politics. So he is going to be a force, and this is going to be a very, very close race.
6: Yeah, what do you think are the general election implications of either one?
15: Well, I mean, Cornyn, I think you could set your watch to him winning by 10 points in the state. Mm-hmm. You know, I think Paxton has this advantage, like Ashbrook was alluding to, with the profile of the voter who shows up in a runoff situation in Texas, right? So if it does happen and Paxton's the nominee, he's going to have to raise a ton of money. It's an extremely expensive state, and he's going to be running against a national Democrat party that really wants to. I mean, they've been trying to do battleground Texas for a decade now, and the Beto O'Rourke raised millions and millions of dollars. So I expect if it's Paxton, they're going to pour a lot of money.
14: Yeah, I mean, I used to do this for a living, right? Mm-hmm. And the one rule of midterms, particularly when you were in power, is that you want to mitigate as many things that can go wrong mm-hmm. in the off year. And that means clearing things up like what has not been cleared up in Texas, because anything that can go wrong does go wrong. Mm-hmm. And in this case, you got a guy like Tallarico, who's captivated the imagination of the progressive left. He's got a whole bunch of cash. I do think he's totally totally out of step with where the Texas electorate is ultimately. But you don't really want to test that in a midterm election. And if there is a fundamental difference between where Cornyn is, if he's more electable, ultimately Republicans are going to want to figure out how to not spend money in Texas. Mm-hmm. And that's the balance that I think the president is weighing right now about whether to jump into this or not. Mm-hmm.
6: I am fascinated, too, by California. The gubernatorial race out there, the L.A. mayor's race. I know you guys talked to Spencer Pratt, which a lot of people think he's a reality show guy. He's got these really cool ads. But can he win in Los Angeles?
14: I would love it. I would love it. I think for us, we had him on this week on Ruthless. He's a stand-in for so much of the frustration that we've seen nationwide. Every state in the union has got these deep blue municipalities that have been just rife with corruption. You find out about new stuff every week. This week was a couple of months of Minnesota. California is omnipresent. He's a stand-in for that frustration. You could tell just by talking to him. It's authentic as all get out.
16: It is. You hear the frustration in his voice. He is clearly the angry citizen who has had it with what his government in his city has been doing. 7,000 homes burned down, and if you listen to him, it's preventable. Those reservoirs would have actually been full. If Karen Bass had actually done her job, it would have been prevented. But you got a guy like him, you have other people in California who understand that unless you change the way your government operates, you will continue to get the same result.
15: They burned down his house and he turned around and he learned everything about how to run the citizen response.
14: Right.
15: And so he's broadened that frustration into everything from trash pickup to these NGOs who are bilking taxpayers. And so I think
14: homelessness is not a business,
15: right?
14: Is what he said.
15: Right.
14: It's just like, yes.
6: It has been there in California, though. They've spent millions and millions of dollars on
14: exactly.
6: it. So we'll see if it's enough to tap into changing things in a place like Los Angeles. Meantime, thank you, guys. Always good to have a conversation with
14: Great
6: you.
14: Great to see you, Shannon. Thank you.
17: So coming up, Congresswoman Alexandria Ocasio-Cortez taking heat for once again, taking aim at the rich, as some voices within her own party say Democrats need to be careful about casting stones. We'll debate it with our Sunday panel. They are up next.

0: 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They were on their phone.
1: 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Yeah, it's bad.
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12: You can't earn $1 billion. You can get market power. You can break rules. You can do all sorts of things. You can abuse labor laws.
13: Yep.
12: You can pay people less than what they're worth.
13: Yep.
12: But you can't earn that, right?
13: That's right.
12: And so you have to create a myth that since you didn't earn that, you have to create a myth of earning it.
14: Okay, Congresswoman Alexandria Ocasio-Cortez sparking some heated debates about capitalism after those comments to progressive podcaster Ileana Glazer this week. It's time now to take it to our Sunday group. Sasha Burns, Politico White House Bureau Chief. Mark Thiessen, American Enterprise Institute Resident Fellow. Richard Fowler, Forbes Contributing Writer. And Josh Krashauer, Editor-in-Chief of Jewish Insider. Great to have all of you here today.
15: Thanks for having us.
14: So the Congresswoman has continued to give an explanation or rebuttal to the rebuttal to her on X saying, listen, they pay people an incredibly low wage. Then these workers have to be on government benefits. So we end up subsidizing what these billionaires are doing. But here's the Washington Post. Mark, as you know, not a super far right, crazy conservative publication. Their editorial board saying this. In what ways does Ocasio-Cortez believe that Taylor Swift, Michael Jordan, Jerry Seinfeld, Oprah Winfrey, or Beyonce broke the rules to accumulate their wealth? Who did they take advantage of? Does she think the FBI should investigate Illinois Governor J.B. Pritzker or Tom Steyer, the Democrat governor candidate for California governor? What about Democrat mega donor Alex Soros, a big fan of Ocasio-Cortez's, Mark?
15: Yeah, so George Soros started his life working as a railway porter and a waiter in London and earned $1 billion. Is she saying he didn't earn his money honestly? Oprah Winfrey grew up in poverty in rural Mississippi. She not only did she earn her money legally, but she gave away free cars on TV all the time. So, you know, there's a lot of Democratic billionaires out there. So, you know, what's amazing about America is we're the only country in the world where this could happen, where people can do this. And I think the politics of envy is not going to be successful for the Democratic Party. Democrats lost in 2024 because Joe Biden promised to come in and be a moderate. And instead, the Democratic Party went far left. And after Trump won, they're continuing to double down on socialism. They need a little bit less socialism and a little more triangulation in 1990s centrist Democratic policies.
14: A la Bill Clinton.
15: Yes.
14: Okay, so we know that a lot of the big money did trickle to Democrats in the last election. They had a lot of big superstar names, big billionaires on their ticket. No Opinion, who is a popular econ blogger, he describes himself as center-left liberal. Here's what he says. He says, I'm concerned that the Dems are becoming the party of millionaires who resent billionaires. Quote, I made my millions fair and square, but you cheated and exploited the workers to make your billions, you capitalist pig. Richard?
16: listen, I hear that. I do think that
8: you know, I don't necessarily agree with the congresswoman, but I do think the conversation that the Democratic Party is having is a conversation that the American people are having, right? And it's a conversation that's happening in kitchen tables all across this country. Americans are trying to figure out how to pay their bills. They're looking at their health care costs. They're looking at the cost of groceries. They're definitely looking at the cost of gas, and they're trying to figure out how to pay these bills, and how do we pay these bills in a world where these costs continue to go up, and there's no answers coming from Washington, and there's no answers coming from state capitals. So when we have a conversation about billionaires and them paying their fair share, I think a lot of Americans are saying, can they pay the same percentage in taxes that we pay, right? Can they pay the same percentage in tax that a teacher pays, or a firefighter pays, or a police officer pays? And I think that's what lawmakers are trying to do in many states, whether it's in California, whether it's in Illinois, whether it's in New York, or whether it's in Massachusetts. And in Massachusetts, they've done that, and they've used that money to fund schools. They've used that money to keep hospitals open. They've used that money to fill potholes. And I think the voters, they're really like that.
14: Well, Josh, we hear this a lot, that rich people are not paying their fair share. We know, I mean, tax data from the IRS shows us that, you know, the top earners are paying, in some cases, 70% of the taxes in their particular community.
13: Yeah, look, it's easy politics on both sides to campaign against the rich. But when you look at the results from the 2024 elections, who was Kamala Harris's base? Her main base of support was actually the wealthiest Americans. That's actually a shift from recent elections. And who are backing the socialist candidates running on the far left in a lot of these primaries? Their base of support is generally from the most wealthiest constituents and precincts in the country. So there's a paradox there. AOC's, if you look at her donors, a lot of multimillionaires, a lot of big moneyed supporters. So yeah, there is sort of this millionaire versus billionaire dynamic. But the Democratic Party has become more of a party of the wealthy over the last decade, and that's made it harder for these critiques against the wealthy and the affluent to really stick. They actually are proposing a lot of cultural policies that are out of touch with working class Americans. It's made it harder for them to win over more average Americans.
14: Dasha?
12: I think your point is exactly the problem that Democrats are trying to fix right now. They lost the working class over the last decade. Trump tapped in, the billionaire tapped into the working class. And Democrats are starting to reckon with, okay, we need to address economic frustration. What they haven't figured out is the remedy and the rhetoric. Something like what AOC just said runs the risk of making people feel like the Democratic Party is more focused on punishing success instead of expanding economic opportunity. And that's something that Republicans have done a good job of pointing the finger at Democrats for doing. At the same time, AOC, Elizabeth Warren, Bernie Sanders, they have been able to tap into something that does pull well across ideological lines, which is frustration with the concentration of wealth among the few. So there's an opportunity there, but also a challenge in how it's executed.
14: Okay, I want each of you to give us the story you're watching the week ahead rather briskly. If you could do that, we'll start with you, Dasha.
12: I'll be brisk on maybe the most complicated topic of all time, which is AI. I'm watching very closely how the White House handles to regulate or not to regulate AI. Last week, there was some reporting that they were planning to do vetting of AI models, the government vetting that before it went out to the public. And then the White House very quickly tried to distance itself from that idea. Susie Wiles even putting out a post supporting AI innovation. It's going to be really complicated and extremely important to see how they navigate the line of regulation versus accelerating AI growth.
14: It is a tricky question. Josh, what have you got?
13: Big week in the world of politics. Trump's test of dominating the Republican Party. He ousted 5 of the 7 Republican state senators in Indiana. Another big test coming this upcoming Saturday. Bill Cassidy on the ballot in a Republican primary in Louisiana. President Trump has endorsed Julia Letlow, the congresswoman. There's also a third candidate on the ballot. Cassidy could survive, possibly, but I think the polls are suggesting he could be the latest victim who's drawn Trump's ire and loses another Republican primary.
14: All right, Richard and Mark, even more briskly.
8: So one of the biggest inputs for America's farmers is fertilizer. Right now, the cost of fertilizer has jumped considerably. 60% of America's farmers are worried about these costs, and the main inputs for fertilizer comes from the Straits of Hormuz, and these costs are wild. I mean, in some places, we're talking about it's going from $139 an acre to $217 an acre. That's going to be have a direct impact on food prices in the next coming months.
15: So, Reform Party in England swept the local and regional elections in what was a referendum on Keir Starmer. I guess the British people agree with Donald Trump that he's no Winston Churchill. And so now the question is, does Keir Starmer stay as Prime Minister? How long is he going to be done in the next few weeks, and does Nigel Farage become the next prime minister?
14: All right, great topics. We'll watch them all this week. Panel, thank you very much. We'll see you next Sunday. Coming up, as the president prepares to head to China, my conversation with the family of Pastor Ezra Jin, a church leader in that country who's been arrested and detained, along with dozens of other religious leaders, for practicing their faith. His family here in the U.S. now hoping the president will fight to get him released.

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8: Now an update on a story we first brought you several months ago. The detainment of Zion Church founder and pastor Ezra Jin in China, along with dozens of other religious leaders. His family here in the U.S. is growing increasingly worried about his health and his safety. But they've got new hope, they say, that President Trump will advocate for his release when he sits down with President Xi in China this week. Welcome back to the show. It is so good to have you here. I wish it was under better circumstances, but we are glad to get an update from you all before the president travels to China. I know, Grace, that you said with the note that he mentioned, he will bring up the case involving your father. You said it gives you hope.
9: Yes, thank you so much. We just received information a couple of days ago that the president has said that he will mention my father's name ahead of the summit, and that has given us tremendous joy and hope like that we've just not had since the beginning. And so it's been several months now. We're just so excited, so grateful for the president.
8: Mm-hmm. So dozens of religious leaders, many of them attached to your father's church, have been held since that time. Do you all have any kind of communication? I know there's also been pressure on any lawyers who've stepped up to represent them so that they may not have legal counsel if the pressure is great enough.
10: The lawyers have really been our lifeline, but the difficulty is that they've come under tremendous pressure. My father-in-law, Grace's father's head lawyer, has actually had his license permanently revoked. Mm-hmm. His office has been dissolved, and several other lawyers have had their licenses suspended. We're basically at a point now where the initial team of lawyers that we had for all of the leaders of Zion Church have all been pressured off the case, which mm-hmm. is a major blow to us mm-hmm. in terms of being able to have any sight into their mm-hmm. conditions, any information out of prison, and really any semblance of a legal defense.
8: Mm-hmm. So what do you know about how your father's doing or his conditions?
9: Yeah, we don't know too much because, again, we were only getting information through the lawyers, but we know that he has still not been able to get the medication that the doctor prescribed him. And we know that, I mean, prison conditions, they are horrible. And so we know that we're extremely concerned about his health. Mm-hmm. He has severe type 2 diabetes, and without proper medication, there can be tremendous potential risk to his health even further. So we would love for him to be able to be released as soon as possible.
8: Mm-hmm. You've been a relentless advocate for him in raising this awareness of all of those who are behind bars. What is your hope that there will be some kind of measurable from this conversation that hopefully President Trump will have with President Xi?
10: Well, we suspect at a minimum, just President Trump bringing his name up will improve the conditions of his detainment. And that alone is a major victory. But our real hope is for a miracle, and that miracle would be his release, mm-hmm. unconditionally, that he could come to the United States, be reunited with his American family. When his young sons last saw him, they were in elementary and middle school. They're now in college and headed to college. Mm-hmm. So we were really hoping that he's able to make it out.
8: Well, this is your second visit with us, and we hope that your third will be upon the good news that he is finally home and safe with you all. Thank you for continuing to share his story, and we'll track this, obviously, with the president's visit this week.
9: Thank you so much for having us. Yes. Mm-hmm.
8: Up next, our Mother's Day Sunday special. My chat with actress Candace Cameron Bure, who says motherhood had a huge impact on her faith.
6: I can't get enough of the Bible. I can't imagine starting my day without it. I can't imagine not connecting with God in that way, because that's how we know who He is.

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0: 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So we went and bought $500 worth of peanut butter.
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11: Candace Cameron Bure, best known for playing DJ Tanner on Full House or Fuller House now. Her many Christmas movies, I would argue her military level workout videos, check them out. And of course, for her faith. She is today's Mother's Day Sunday special.
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11: We caught up with Candace here in Washington as she took part in America Reads the Bible, an event marking the nation's 250th birthday. 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
13: What do you make of this? Do you think that there is some kind of revival or return to faith that's happening in this country?
14: I do. It is so exciting to be here in this moment. And in 2026, reading the entire Bible aloud to the world, not just our nation. I mean, we are celebrating it as a nation, but I very much feel that revival is here because this is historic. Mm-hmm. The Bible really changed my life. I mean, of course, the gospel of Jesus Christ changed my life, but I hate to admit how many times I have started and stopped reading the Bible in my life. Mm-hmm. So if I've been a Christian since I was 12 years old, I didn't actually read the entire Bible chronologically in within a year until about 6 years ago, 5 years ago. Mm-hmm. And to read the Bible and look for God to, from start to finish, and to see the overarching view of God's love for us, his patience, I think that's the biggest thing I got out of it, is how patient God is. He's waiting for all of us. He's like, come on, I'm giving you more time. I'm giving you more time. Come to me, hear my voice.
11: Even President Trump took part in the marathon reading.
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16: There's so much of scripture that's in the fabric of our country. You know, our founding fathers gave us a gift that we get to elect our representatives, and law, liberty, and justice, and all the things that we see in Western culture are our thoughts and plans from scripture.
13: You talked about becoming a Christian at the age of 12.
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6: I'm Jack Callahan, Fox News. President Trump's timeline to complete a memorandum of understanding with Iran to end hostilities. Fox's Ashley Webster reports from Tel Aviv.
18: President Trump taking to social media, quote, "It isn't even fully negotiated yet, so don't listen to the losers who are critical about something they don't know anything about, unlike those before me who should have solved this problem many years ago. I don't make bad deals," exclamation point. So according to Axios, both countries would sign a memorandum of understanding that would last 60 days but could be extended. And during that period, the Strait of Hormuz would be open with no tolls, and Iran would agree to